0: resulted in prosecutorial actions against 76 defendants in 45 days, whose alleged and proven crimes totaled an intended loss of over $490 million.
1: Noting this includes new charges against 31 defendants, including a man in Kansas sentenced to 51 months in prison.
0: Mr. Mwangi is a Kenyan national and businessman who collected Social Security and Medicare taxes from his employees, but pocketed the money for himself.
1: Adding those 31 defendants' alleged schemes targeted about $350 million in intended losses to taxpayers.
2: Fox's Kristen Goodwin. President Trump set to speak in Montana this hour, the second rally today in his stop of western states, to support congressional candidate Aaron Flint.
3: We have some great people there that are running, and I want to make sure they win. Because when I don't run, which, you know, in theory I'm not running, but I feel that I'm running, when I don't run, we get 49% less turnout. When I do run, we win easily.
2: Earlier, the president was in Bullhead, Arizona, in support of Andy Biggs. The congressman is running against incumbent Democratic Governor Katie Hobbs. The Pentagon is expanding its fight against drug traffickers, sending several hundred soldiers from the 10th Mountain Division in Fort Drum, New York, to Latin America. Fox News has confirmed the reporting of the New York Times. The first elements of the 600-soldier battalion have begun deploying to a new jungle training facility and will eventually train with local forces in Colombia and Honduras. 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
4: 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Guaranteed human.
5: I'm Tom Moore. Here's what else you need to know, because tomorrow night's weather is calling for rain and thunderstorms. Major League Baseball has moved the first pitch of Game 3 of the American League Championship Series to 1 o'clock in the afternoon. All tickets sold for tomorrow night's game will be honored for the day game. Tom Hamilton and Jim Rosenhaus will call the game tomorrow, 1 o'clock, on WTAM and our free iHeartRadio app. Cleveland police say an employee of the City Department of Public Works was seriously injured in a stabbing on West 107th Street this morning. Police say the victim was working in the area when the man approached him and stabbed him. This man lives nearby. He tells 3 News.
6: Well, I mean, stabbing is a little bit extreme. That seems a little bit violent. I don't necessarily hear stabbings around here, but I don't put it past somebody. You know, you never know.
5: The victim was taken to the hospital in serious condition. Cleveland police say the suspect ran off, and there are indications the suspect was having some sort of crisis at the time. There is a picture being circulated on social media telling voters they need to have their mailed-in ballot postmarked by Election Day. Problem is, the picture is from California. Mike West with the Cuyahoga County Board of Elections says Ohio's law is different.
7: Postmarks don't matter, because even if you mailed it 2 weeks before the election and it got here the day after, it doesn't matter when you mail it. It matters when it is received by the board.
5: And in Ohio, your ballot must be in the Board of Elections building or their drop box by 7:30 election night to be counted. Now your 3 News forecast.
8: Low clouds sticking around for this evening. We'll call it mostly cloudy conditions. Some drop off in visibility, especially at the lake shore, as we wrap up the evening ahead into the overnight. After midnight, peaks of clearing. Temperatures only cooling off into the low 50s with a light northeast wind. Waking up to peaks of sunny skies around daybreak for your Thursday. Throughout the afternoon, we warm up into the mid to upper 60s with clouds filling back in throughout the afternoon and evening. From the 3 News Weather Center, I'm meteorologist Anthony Copeland.
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1: The Ohio State Buckeyes football team, they got a big one on Saturday, high noon, Bloomington, Indiana. Buckeyes and Hoosiers take each other on in a battle of top fives. And we welcome, as the leadoff man for college, the Kings of College Football, Connor. Connor, who is a senior at Kent State, but I know him as one of the biggest Buckeye fans ever. Connor, thanks for joining us. Right off the rip, your thoughts on Ohio State at Indiana.
2: All right, so I got Ohio State -3.5 in this one.
1: Why?
2: College football's longest winning streak right now is obviously Indiana's. And, right now, and then obviously Big Ten's Ohio State. And I think if they beat Ohio State, they tie us for the longest winning streak. And I don't think they will. The keys to the game, I think, will be limiting the mistakes for Ohio State. No turnovers, like no fumbles, no stupid interceptions. And we have to play to our strengths. I understand we want to run the ball. We want to run the ball in first and 10 and second downs and third downs. But to throw the ball, we have the, I think, top five quarterback, best wide receiver in the country. If we throw the ball, Jeremiah Smith gets 100 yards and a touchdown this time. Last time he didn't score. I think if he scores this time, I think we win. But I do think it will look a lot like the Big Ten championship game. It will be definitely a very close game. But I trust Ohio State this time. We already were battle-tested with Texas, and I don't think Indiana's had any tests like us yet. So I got Ohio State -3.5.
1: Connor, are you concerned that even in the expanded playoff, a second loss for the Buckeyes, let alone a second loss, and we're not even, you know, we're basically right around mid-season, would cripple their playoff hopes?
2: No, if we lost to Texas and Indiana, I think we would, like, if we lost to Indiana on Saturday, I think we would drop to, like, 9 or 10. And then, obviously, we play Oregon, USC. We still play Northwestern, who's ranked. We play Michigan. We have a hard schedule, so I think if we, as long as we only lose one or two games, I think we'll make it, maybe even three. I think three losses we could even make it in.
1: Connor, any other matchups tickle your fancy this weekend on the college football slate?
2: I've got Kentucky +6.5. I understand Oklahoma being favored at home after their big win, but their Sooners offense ranks 118th nationally, and Kentucky's O-line and run game has been dominant recently. Oklahoma does obviously have that very good defense, but I expect points to be scarce in this one. But I think Kentucky can get the +6.5. I think that's a generous line for them. I like Will Stein, their head coach. He's a creative guy, so I'll give him a chance against Oklahoma this time. And then I also have Alabama -6.5. They played Tennessee. The Vols survived this year behind their elite defense so far. Their offense ranks 66th nationally in yards per play and 110th in passing. Alabama's weakness is the pass, but Tennessee can't seem to throw the ball right now. So I like that for Alabama. And then I think the Tide roll in this one. I think it's in Tennessee, but I'm pretty sure last time Alabama went to Tennessee, they won by like 20, if I'm correct. So I trust Alabama. They looked very good against Georgia. So
1: all right.
2: Well, I like Alabama.
1: All right, Connor, I appreciate you checking in. Thank you very much for that insight. And I'm glad that you picked the Buckeyes, because I'm very nervous about that matchup. Thanks, Connor.
2: So am I. Yep. See you, man.
1: All right. Connor from his outpost at Kent State University, senior at Kent, but he bleeds scarlet and gray. Up next on the Kings of College Football, Riley. Riley, what is up?
3: What's up, D-Man? How are you?
1: All right, Riles. I'm going to ask you the same question I asked Connor. What do you think of Ohio State, Indiana?
3: Indiana almost lost last week. They do not look nearly as good as last year. I think Fernando Mendoza was a lot more important than everybody thinks. Indiana should not be ranked as high as they are. Ohio State spread. Ohio State blowout. Ohio State does this to ranked teams.
1: Riley. Oh, my. So Riley's like, I don't even need to worry about shedding 3.5. Yeah, you reference Indiana scrambling to beat Nebraska. last week in Nebraska with an epic fourth quarter comeback.
3: Phenomenal.
1: All right, Riley, what else do you have on your plate, entertainment purposes only?
3: I got four picks. First, Ole Miss spread -6 against Mizzou. Mizzou's two biggest wins are Florida and Texas A&M. Both of these are Missouri. Both of these were in Missouri, and this is at Ole Miss. Trinidad Chambliss, much better than both quarterbacks. Ole Miss, much better than both these teams. Ole Miss spread. Ole Miss also, I think they're going to destroy Missouri.
1: So you think Ole Miss is going to destroy Missouri? Is Eli Drinkwitz, right? Isn't he the coach of Missouri? That dude, he's a bad man. Make sure I got it exactly right.
3: Their defense at home, their defense is phenomenal, and they do that. But I think in Ole Miss, it's going to be a different atmosphere, and they're really high right now. Everyone's like high on them. Their team feels good. Ole Miss is going to show them what it's really like to be up here in the ranks.
1: Yeah. Eliah Drinkwitz. All right, continue.
3: My apologies. Oregon State, team total over 34.5. Oregon State has Jesse Legree, the kid who's going against Jeremiah Smith, possibly for the Heisman. He'll never get it. He's on Oregon State. But he's first in the country and for yards this season, first in the country for TDs this season, 12 touchdowns, 932 yards. Oregon State last week scored 66 points. They're going against Washington State. In Oregon State, though, Oregon State team total over 34.5. I mean, that's a low line for them. It should be more.
1: Next,
3: Oklahoma State, another orange team. Oklahoma State +4.5 at Houston. Houston's also very good. Everyone's high on them. It's in Houston, but I think Oklahoma State's going to win this game outright. Drew Mestemaker, he's going to prove again what's up. Oklahoma State +4.5. And lastly, UCLA -2.5 versus Wisconsin. This is in UCLA. And the line is only 2.5 because no Nico Amaliava. He got hurt at the end of the last week's game. UCLA upsetting Oregon. UCLA's coaching and their running is unreal. They swap out offensive linemen every two plays. Their running backs, they have 250 yards rushing this year. They average 5.7 yards a carry. That's with knees, with everything. That's unreal for their team. I'm going UCLA -2.5. I know everyone's getting high in Wisconsin. Hopefully they can return to what they used to be, but not against this UCLA team.
1: Yeah, and Riles, real quickly before I let you go, so you believe UCLA is legit?
3: Oh, yeah. I've had some futures on them for a while now. I'm glad they beat Oregon. I'm expecting it to keep going.
1: All right. Riley, thank you for your time. Up next, Paulie from the campus of Ohio State. Paulie, thanks for taking the time tonight.
4: Hey, what's going on, D-Man?
1: All right, Paulie, weeks ago at the outset of the college football season, you gave us your world-famous top 10 quarterbacks in college football, and your man was Drew Mestemaker as well as Dorian Mensah. Anything that has moved you off of either one of those guys, or has somebody else jumped to the front of the line in your eyes as far as a college football quarterback prospect for the NFL?
4: Yeah, I mean, Mensah and Mestemaker definitely are still my top three. I mean, Mensah's completion rate is number one. It's highest among quarterbacks right now. And Mestemaker is a gunslinger, amazing arm. He's got 21 completions of at least 25 yards, which is second in college football. But my number one right now is probably Trinidad. I mean, his ability to create plays as both a passer and runner is just crazy. He's got 11 passing touchdowns and 5 rushing touchdowns. So overall, I'd probably have him at one, but Mensah and Mestemaker are definitely still 2 and 3 for me.
1: Trinidad Chambliss is the guy you're talking about. Are you worried about him being undersized at the NFL level at 6 foot?
4: Yeah, I've seen some comments on that. I mean, I'm personally not. I think his just awareness and ability to keep like an offense dangerous when plays break down just gives him the edge. I'm not worried.
1: I apologize to Mr. Mensah, too. I called him Dory, and it's Darian. Paulie, what is your thought, and knowing that you are on the campus of Ohio State, your thought about the Buckeyes going to Bloomington to take on Kurt Cignetti and the Indiana Hoosiers, high noon on Saturday.
4: Yeah, I mean, I definitely have Ohio State beating Indiana, but I'm just going to take the money line. I mean, I really want to see, like, our passing attack make the difference. Julian Sain has 1,772 passing yards with 17 touchdowns, and he's throwing to the Heisman frontrunner in Jeremiah Smith. But Indiana's 22-game winning streak, along with players like Nick Marsh and Charlie Becker, will make the game close. So I do think it's going to be a one-score game, but I have Ohio State winning.
1: Paulie, you know, you're right there with Jeremiah Smith, and you see how big of a beast he is, big man on campus at Ohio State, no doubt. And, you know, you look at the NFL right now, and the Titans seem to be the clear front runner in the race to the bottom. If you were the Titans or whoever's picking first overall, based on the quarterbacks you've seen to this point, and based on what you know and have seen from Jeremiah Smith, is Jeremiah Smith number one overall in 2027?
4: Yeah, I mean, I love the QBs in this class. Like, I love a lot of them, but I think whoever's number one has to go Jeremiah. He's unreal to me. He's the best player in college football.
1: Yeah, and Cignetti's was saying as much. You know, he's like, I'm not sure how we cover this guy.
4: Exactly, but yeah,
1: I mean, Jeremiah Smith definitely looks like a man among boys. You have any other plays this weekend besides Ohio State, Indiana?
4: Yeah, I mean, I'm going to take Oklahoma State plus 4.5 at Houston. I love Oklahoma State. They're one of my teams with Messi Maker, but, I mean, he's thrown for at least 300 yards and multiple touchdowns in four straight, and their offense has scored over 40 points in three straight games. So I just really think that passing production is going to get them to cover at least.
1: Fantastic stuff. Paulie, really appreciate you taking the time. And, you know, good luck to the Bucs on Saturday.
4: Yep. Thank you, D-Man.
1: All right. We await the fourth and final panelist from the Kings of College Football, RP Ryan. But before that, Rob Rosicky, are you nervous about Ohio State, Indiana?
5: I think they can lose the game, but I'm not really nervous because, you know, and you were talking about it early on, and it was they can take this loss and still have a decent chance at the playoff. I think, you know, they can go in as a two-loss team, especially if those two losses are IU and Texas. That means they're playing without a net for the rest of the season. That means Michigan has really something to play for when they're going to try to tag Ohio State at the end of the year. But, no, I think the teams match up pretty well. I know, you know, Indiana's loaded, but Ohio State's loaded too. And I think, you know, at this rate, they're a whole lot more used to just, you know, being able to roll in this point.
1: Should be a good one. Yep. All right, we go to Reno. We go back out to Ohio State and bring in Ryan RP. What is up?
6: Hey, how we doing? Can you hear me?
1: Yes, sir. All right, Ryan.
6: All right, perfect.
1: Your thoughts on Ohio State, Indiana. Your buddies have said, hey, a lot of confidence in the Bucs. What say you?
6: I'm going to tell them I love Ohio State here. Indiana is just, they're not the same team as last year. I mean, they still got Kurt. He's going to put up a good game plan. But we got Day. They didn't look great against Northwestern and Nebraska. We got Matt Patricia. I think he wants this one after last year's Big Ten game. We want this one bad. I think we're going to use all we have for it.
1: Yeah, and I would say to Ryan Day, if you feel like you need to throw it 60 times, by all means, throw it 60 times because that's the strength of your team. You don't have to do this run to prove how physical you are, right, Ryan?
6: Yeah, completely. I mean, Jeremiah Smith, best player in college football.
1: Overuse him.
6: You're third along, just throw the ball up.
1: Exactly. All right, RP, final couple of minutes we have with you to finish off the Kings of College Football. Any matchups tickle your fancy this weekend other than Ohio State, Indiana?
6: Right now, Baylor minus 5.5 against TCU. I mean, home game for Baylor. DJ Lagway, he's got the offense firing. Four straight wins, outscored their opponents 158-54 in those four wins. Their defense is lights out. Every single team they played is under 20. I want Baylor minus 5.5.
1: Wow. That's a great point because I saw Baylor a couple weeks ago on TV, and I was like, man, this team's pretty good. And Lagway is excellent. So, Ryan, thank you very much for checking in. Really appreciate it.
6: Yeah, thank you for having me.
1: Awesome. So we had Connor and Riley and Paulie and Ryan in this edition of the Kings of College Football. We did not have my stepson, Garrett, who's a senior at Ohio State, who's been on the panel. And the reason is he's working tonight. His job, outside of, you know, being a great student, he works for the Columbus Crew of the MLS. And today happens to be his birthday. So happy birthday, Garrett. My stepson, Garrett, turns 22 today. And my wife, Denise, has already been down to visit him in Columbus. She made the day trip. So, you know, that's awesome. And G is, he's everything you could want in a stepson. And, of course, for Denise, a son. And so, Garrett continues to do great work down at Ohio State. And he also has worked for the Big Ten Network, Big Ten Plus. And now he's doing things for MLS and Columbus Crew and his major sports marketing. So he's doing a lot of good things. And it's a great day. Happy birthday, G. Those guys, I will say, they put me at relative ease when it comes to Ohio State, Indiana. I'm worried about the road aspect of it. You never know what Cignetti's got in his back pocket. I know this version of the Hoosiers is not, you know, last year's version, you would think, with Mendoza. But even then, you know, remember, the Mendoza undefeated team, they should have lost to Penn State, at Penn State, to name one. I mean, they were cooked against the Nittany Lions. So it wasn't like that undefeated season was featuring, you know, every game 40-3. I don't know. I think it's going to be a close game, and I sure hope that Ryan Day airs it out, because that's where the strength of his team is. You throw until Julian Sand can't lift his arm over his head. You know, easier said than done. I recognize that. But if you're the Buckeyes, you got to go down throwing. You can't be trying to pound the rock and prove something about how physical you are up front. Not when that's, you know, not your strength. Your strength is Jeremiah Smith, saying to Smith, saying to Smith, make them cover that. And if Smith has 25 targets, then so be it. Who was the NFL guy who had the 20-some targets? Puka?
5: Puka and CD have both had, you know, kind of games like that, 18, 20 targets, whatever it's been.
1: Yeah. I think it was Puka. The one I'm thinking of was Puka in the Rams game against the Bills. They just kept going to him. They kept targeting him. That's fine by me, because Puka's an outstanding player and Stafford's a really good quarterback. That said, the Bills wound up winning that game in overtime. 216-578-1100, 216-578-1100. Rogers, your post-it notes still hold up about Brewers-Dodgers. Are we still 1-0?
5: Let's double check here. Actually, yes. The only thing that's wrong on it now, we are in the top of the second. Milwaukee is still up.
1: All right.
5: 1-0.
1: The Brewers, on the strength of a Jackson Churio homer, first pitch home run, and they lead the Dodgers 1-0 at Chavez Ravine. Brewers are feeling it, and why not? They're up 2-0 in the series, and you would think the Dodgers would have something for the Brewers, but on the other hand, the Brewers, you know, they won 103 games in the regular season for a reason, because they're really, really good. And, first pitch of the game. First pitch of the game from Blake Snell was a home run by Churio, and the Brewers lead the Dodgers 1-0, top second. Your thoughts on Ohio State, Indiana, Guardians, Rays, Browns, Ravens, whatever you want to talk about. 216-578-1100, text the show 210-95.
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3: A federal ICE agent could face felony charges after allegedly running over a man in Houston. The DA in Harris County, Sean Tare, says this week's surveillance video suggests an agent deliberately struck 48-year-old Miguel Pera Hernandez, leaving him hospitalized with serious leg injuries. The DA's office says ICE agents blocked police investigators from examining the SUV. Pope Leo's first public message since his lung cancer surgery yesterday thanks Catholics for their prayers. The 71-year-old pontiff asked followers to continue praying for him. The Vatican says Leo's recovery is progressing normally. The midterms are just 20 days out, and President Trump continues campaigning today in Montana, appearing in Kalispell for a rally with congressional candidate Aaron Flint. There's a new sunscreen option for the first time in more than a quarter century, with the FDA's approval of the active ingredient Bemotrizinol, or BEMT, which Europeans have been using for years. I'm Scott Carr.
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6: 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And here's why you'll want to. 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
1: Guardians Rays taking a rest. And tomorrow, they get back at it for real. Game 3, 1 o'clock from Progressive Field. Series tied at game apiece. Plenty of people grumbling about the start time being moved up. Some people in Florida had, you know, flights coming in the middle of the afternoon. They're going to miss the game. What are you going to do? This is an MLB call. This is not a Cleveland call. It's an MLB call. I'm moving it up because of weather. We go to Stanley in Slavic Village. Stanley, you are on the show. What's up, Stan the Man?
2: D-Man, what is your take on Gavin Williams hitting his numbers, liability, pitch count? And then offensively, is there anybody that's like a hidden gem? I Googled it. Bazzana.
1: There's a guy who's due, Stanley, who's way overdue. Rocchio.
2: Yeah, I'm trying to do the matchup. I'm trying to do who's due. Baseball is baseball. But I want your viewpoint on the pitching, the pitch count. I like our middle relief. I like our closers, but it's just getting there and being close, and then that wild card person who's going to step up, and maybe Kwan goes yard, or maybe Bazzana gets around one. But it's so unpredictable. But predict something.
1: I will. And Stanley, this series, I've been optimistic. I'm optimistic, Oscar. So I like the Guardians to win tomorrow. Here's what I would tell Gavin Williams if I were manager Stephen Vogt, pitching coach Carl Willis. Empty the tank and look at the finish line as the fifth inning. All right? Give me 5 of the best innings of your life. I don't want you thinking about 8 or 7 or even 6. Give me 5, and we will get it home from there. That's what I would ask of Gavin Williams, because I'm thinking, coming off the rest of yesterday, meaning Hunter Gaddis and Cade Smith did not pitch yesterday and they're off today, I'm looking at 2 innings for each of those guys. And even if I don't have 2 innings for Hunter Gaddis, one of his 2 is split up between him and Sobrowski or him and Heron. So to me, it's a 5-inning game for Gavin Williams. If he narrows his focus to that, and he realizes, hey, I'm sprinting instead of playing the long game with this start, he might be that much more effective.
2: Has Cade Smith ever been brought in earlier and gone 4 innings and closed it out?
1: Not that we know of. But, yeah, I mean, with him and Stanley, thank you for the call. We love hearing from Stanley in Slavic Village. With Cade Smith, anything's possible, I suppose. But I've got to believe that the 8th and 9th are bookmarked for Cade Smith. And the way Gaddis has been pitching, at least the 8th, maybe the 7th and 8th, and as I said, the 7th, maybe the 6th and 7th. And if not 2, then 1.5, 1 1/3, 1 2/3, and you get the left on left with Sobrowski or Heron mixed in there. But I think Gavin Williams, if he realizes, and he probably already knows this, he doesn't have to be told that, hey, you're not going to have a long leash here. But if he can sprint to the 5 instead of saying, I got to save my bullets for the 7th or 8th inning, then he might be that much more effective. I love Gavin Williams in the day versus at night, at home as opposed to on the road. Will he be able to recover from the extra usage at the end of the ALDS? Yes, I think he will. He's a big young man who's very strong. So I'm optimistic about the Guardians, even though my buddies are telling me don't be optimistic about the Guardians. My buddies are so used to me being a pessimist about Cleveland sports in general, and they remember me from the ALDS not long ago, where I was really down on the Guardians. So they're like, hey, you got to stay that way so that the Guardians can win. And wouldn't you know, I was optimistic yesterday about the Guardians winning game two and they lost. So people want me to revert to my old ways. Yes, Rob.
3: Well, the good news is that if things don't go as planned tomorrow, I don't think we'll have a problem with you being too optimistic after anything that would happen negatively game three. So I think it'll take care of itself.
1: Yeah, I could very well be losing my mind down 2-1. Lee in South Euclid. Lee, what do you got?
4: Dennis, always a memorable show. I appreciate you talking about the WNBA. Just a reminder, we like to celebrate Cleveland's own. Remember that the Atlanta Dream drafted in 2022 at number 15, Naz Hillman. Cleveland's own, who was a state champion at Gilmore Academy, who was the 2021 Big Ten Female Player of the Year, and last year was the sixth woman of the year. Naz Hillman, I just spoke with her within the last hour or so.
1: And you did?
4: She's excited about the... Oh, yeah, she's a good friend of the family.
1: Oh, that's awesome.
4: I just
1: thought
4: I'd let you know. I mean, without question, Angel Reese is phenomenal, that whole team. They are amazing. Jordan Kennedy, the works. But I'm telling you, Nas Watcher, 00, she's going to make an impact just like she did. She hit that key basket in that game against the Liberty that helped them break it so that they won in Atlanta. And, of course, they went to New York and swept them. So, remember Cleveland's own, Naz Hillman. She was drafted first. She was in Atlanta before Angel Reese was traded to them this year. And she's going to make another impact. Mark my word, because Cleveland has to have an expansion team, right?
1: Yes, yes, yes, in 2028.
4: That's all I got to say.
1: Hey,
4: Lee,
1: before you go, Naz choose Michigan? Why did she go to Michigan instead of Ohio State?
4: Oh, man, it was a sweet, they made a very, very, very, very, very, very, very sweet, sweet package deal for her. And the other thing is they were just nice, man. You know, she did travel to Ohio State, enjoyed the time there, but there was just something. It almost reminds me, remember when Gary Grant ended up in Michigan?
1: Yes.
4: The basketball player, okay. A lot of people end up going, I mean, they talk about just how they're treated, the facilities, et cetera, and they love it. But I understand, you know, when you're born and raised in Ohio, you figure you're going to stay in Ohio. Now, you know, myself, I'm a Big Ten man, but I went to Purdue. You went to Northwestern, and, you know, Big Ten is the Big Ten, and now it's the Big Ten covering the whole country. But it is just something special, and she really made a connection with the folks there. And, of course, her mom was a superstar, you know, at Trinity and at Vanderbilt. So I just thought I'd pass that on. You know, give a little, you know, little local love to Naz Hillman, and watch her because she will make another impact. You mark my word.
1: Fantastic. Yeah, Lee, thanks so much for the call.
4: All right, my man.
1: Yeah, Naz Hillman, 6'2", 26 years old. Out of Michigan, regular season, 9.1 points, 4.6 rebounds, 1.6 assists. In the series against the Liberty, she had a 12.8 rebound, 5 assist game, 101-98 in overtime as the Dream swept the Liberty in the best of 5. First round against Washington, she had a 10.3 rebound game. So, yeah, I love that Lee called attention to Naz Hillman of the Atlanta Dream. And yeah, we in Cleveland can say that what's her face is a teammate of Naz Hillman. I'm blanking on her.
3: Angel Reese.
1: Yeah, there you go. So Naz Hillman and the Atlanta Dream taking on the Golden State Valkyries in the WNBA final. All right, when we return, we will continue to talk ALCS and anything else that's on your mind. 216-578-1100. 216-578-1100. Text the show 21095.
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9: It's August 2023, a county government meeting in Pennsylvania's Lehigh Valley. A young woman, early 20s, steps up to the mic to speak.
10: "My two-month-old son was happily drinking milk from his bottle when he quickly started choking, turned blue, and went limp. My boyfriend transported our son to the changing table as I grabbed an anti-choking device and my boyfriend began assembling it. Two pumps of the device and my son was conscious, gasping for air and coughing up milk.
9: They all went to the ER to make sure the baby was okay.
10: But upon arriving at Lehigh Valley Hospital, the diagnosis quickly became something so different.
9: One of the doctors had a theory.
10: She stated to my father and mother-in-law that we are young, first-time parents who got frustrated with our baby and violently shook him to make him stop crying, and a confession would only make things easier for us.
9: The parents were told to leave the hospital without their son, and he wouldn't come home for 7 whole months.
10: I'm a postpartum mom dealing with the grief and the trauma of my son being ripped from my arms. And I'm a mom who lost everything in less than 24 hours due to one doctor's misdiagnosis. Enough is enough."
9: And then the next person speaks. And the next one. The stories they tell form a pattern of parents walking into a Lehigh Valley hospital to get help for a child, only to leave without them. And the same doctor's name kept coming up again and again. A pediatrician.
11: "I ask you, what kind of doctor does this?"
9: 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From Serial Productions and The New York Times, I'm Diane Neary, and this is The Preventionist, a story about a doctor and the rise of a powerful field of pediatric medicine.
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13: A few miles from the glass spires of Midtown Atlanta lies the South River Forest. In 2021 and 2022, the woods became a home to activists from all over the country.
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15: "At approximately 9 o'clock this morning, as law enforcement was moving through various sectors of the property, an individual, without warning, shot a Georgia State Patrol trooper."
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1: I mean, we'll let him keep clapping. It's not Robbie Rowe. It's not I. It's Artissimo. Artie from Rocky River, high on life, baby. Hopefully you didn't get a whiff of Euclid Avenue coming in. The Chronic was everywhere about an hour and a half ago.
2: I missed it.
1: Artie from Rocky River joining us, and we'll have him full throttle in the 9 o'clock hour as we do NFL Picks Week 6, fastest moving hour in Cleveland sports talk. Artie and I, Rob Rosicki in studio here at 668, and Courtney Rego. Rego Supermarkets, proud sponsor of NFL Picks 2026. He'll join us on the Celebrity Hotline. Rob Rosicki and I just got done saying hi to a couple of our dear friends, Rebecca and Jake. They stopped by with the book that is out now, the epic 1990s Cleveland baseball trivia book. And I was happy to sign for them. Of course, Rob Rosicki had a big hand in it. He was a fact checker in the book. And so, yeah, we're happy to have it out. I got a chance to show it to Carlos Baerga last night. He's featured prominently because it's 1990s Cleveland Indians trivia, and he's everywhere. And one of the reasons why I included 90, 91, 92, 93, and not just the glory days of 94 through 99 is because of Carlos Baerga. The seasons he had as they were building to the dominant force in the mid to late 90s, they need to be recognized. They need to be remembered. And, you know, Baerga before, you know, 94 was an incredible second baseman. And he was being mentioned with Rogers Hornsby for his offensive achievements.
2: We got Baerga and Alomar in the same trade, correct?
1: Yes. Yeah, the Chris James trade to San Diego.
2: What a steal that was.
1: It turned out to be, you know, two building blocks for Cleveland in the 90s coming from San Diego. So that I didn't want to shortchange those early years. Even though there wasn't a lot of winning being done, there was a foundation being built. And they deserve to be recognized. So got a chance to show Carlos the book last night. Sign it for Jake and Rebecca. Available Amazon.com. Amazon.com, the epic 1990s Cleveland baseball trivia book. We go to Don in Worcester. Don, you are on the show. What do you got?
3: I got two questions. One on umpires, one on Gavin Newsom. Is he a different pitcher when he has to go into the stretch with the man on first?
1: Don, did you say Gavin Newsom?
3: Gavin.
1: Gavin Williams.
3: The other night, he did great until he walked a guy. Then he had to pitch from the stretch, and then things kind of changed.
2: Yeah, then he became governor of California.
1: Yeah. It happens, Don. I mean, it happens.
3: Right, you're right. I'm sorry.
1: No, we were just kidding. I blanked out on Angel Reese, so I'm with you there, Don. You know, a lot of pitchers, when they're cruising, when they've dominated and not pitched from the stretch, and you ask them to pitch from the stretch for the first time in a game, they can have some bobbles. He's not the first, and he won't be the last to have that happen.
3: But then I get a question about the umpires last night when the sportscasters were saying that 50% of their questionable calls is overturned. So are these bad umpires that need to be gone? And especially with this new thing coming out for the plate without an umpire, is that the future now and get rid of these bad umpires?
1: Oh, you mean the completely computerized strike zone?
3: Yeah, compared to the umpire behind the catcher last night.
1: Yeah, I hear you. And Don, thanks for the call. Artie.
2: Can I take that?
1: Yeah, it's your show, Artie.
2: Yeah.
1: Do whatever the hell you want to do.
2: Sorry, D-man. No, I mean, listen, I'm an umpire.
1: Yes, you are.
2: I've umpired.
1: And I've asked you about umpiring over the years because you're an ump.
2: Okay, so I'm going to tell anybody that's going to listen to this, all that system has done, at least in my eyes, okay, is proven how great these umpires actually are. You're talking fractions of inches that they're missing. Now, unless you've sat behind a plate and seen a ball drop 8 inches before and curve in from left field and drop, it's not an easy task. You can't expect anybody, I don't care who it is, any human being to be 100% correct. I love the idea that these they can challenge. That's great. What I like most about it, what I've seen so far, is these umpires don't have the ego. They're not like, oh, you know, you keep, you know, challenging my call and, you know, I'll show you. But no, I haven't seen any of that. So listen, if anybody that'll listen, this system has done nothing more to prove how great these umpires are and how talented, and their vision is next level. That's all I'm going to say. I mean, yeah, you're going to miss some. But it's not like they're missing by 4 or 5 inches. I mean, these calls are minuscule. I mean, just off. So, you know, it's nice to think somebody could do it 100%, but nobody can.
1: My respectful clap back to that, channeling my late father, Sam Maniloff. What do you want, a cookie? I mean, these umpires are supposed to be able to
2: right.
1: do this.
2: No,
1: okay?
2: Absolutely.
1: Yeah, and I mean, and I know that's what your overarching point is. I have said anything to make more calls correct is good for the game. And that's what ABS has done.
2: Right.
1: It has made more ball and strike calls better. I mean, more calls correct.
2: And ultimately, it might make the umpires better, too.
1: I think it has.
2: Because they have to focus on it.
1: Unfortunately, though, I don't think we got a good version of Carlos Torres last night. And for both sides. It did not appear as though he was entirely sure of his zone.
2: Yeah. You know what? Whatever happened to, as long as the zone's called both ways. I mean, that's the umpire school I came from. As long as I was consistent, the managers always let me go. If it was a bad call, it was a bad call for both teams.
1: All right. When we return, the good call, that is NFL picks week 6. Artie and I, Rob Rosicky and Courtney Rego. We'll be back.
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13: A two-stop swing. I'm Lisa Lucera, Fox News. With 20 days into the midterms, President Trump making the second of two stops this hour in Montana in support of congressional candidate Aaron Flint. Earlier in Bullhead, Arizona, he told the crowd to make sure they vote Republican.
14: We have to be here a long time. We want to make it so it never happens again. They can never destroy. They destroyed our country. They would have, If they had one more year in office, our country would have been, I think, destroyed. It could never have been brought back.
13: In between rallies, the president defended his decision to visit Republican states, saying he wanted to thank voters. The watchdog group Citizens for Responsibility and Ethics in Washington suing President Trump's son-in-law, Jared Kushner, to try to block him from serving as one of the administration's top envoys because he hasn't disclosed his personal finances and potential conflicts of interest. The White House says Kushner remains a private citizen and is doing his diplomatic duties on a volunteer basis, but the group argues Kushner is representing the United States while simultaneously running an investment firm that manages billions of dollars of foreign-owned assets. A federal regulator accusing the nation's largest banks of cutting off customers over political views.
15: An investigation from the Office of the Comptroller of the Currency finds irrefutable evidence the nation's largest banks denied, debanked, and discriminated against customers and businesses based on political, religious, or social views. The review was done following an executive order signed by President Trump to guarantee fair access to banking. The agency says financial institutions' reputation risk policies, often cited for denying service, are broad and lack clear standards.
13: Fox's Jared Halpern at the White House. J.P. Morgan Chase, one of the banks cited, says the report discusses a limited number of interactions, but as we take it seriously, learn from it, and improve the way we do business. America's listening to Fox News.
16: Pope Leo today thanked Catholics for their prayers in his first public message since undergoing lung cancer surgery. In a statement, the 71-year-old pontiff asks followers to continue praying for him. The Vatican says his recovery is
17: I'm Tom Moore. Here's what else you need to know. Because tomorrow night's weather is calling for rain and thunderstorms, Major League Baseball has moved the first pitch of Game 3 of the American League Championship Series to 1 o'clock in the afternoon. All tickets sold for tomorrow night's game will be honored for the day game. Tom Hamilton and Jim Rosenhaus will call the game tomorrow, 1 o'clock, on WTAM and our free iHeartRadio app. Cleveland police say an employee of the City Department of Public Works was seriously injured in a stabbing on West 107th Street this morning. Police say the victim was working in the area when the man approached him and stabbed him. This man lives nearby. He tells 3 News.
18: Well, I mean, stabbing is a little bit extreme. That seems a little bit violent. I don't necessarily hear stabbings around here, but I don't put it past somebody. You know, you never know.
17: The victim was taken to the hospital in serious condition. Cleveland police say the suspect ran off, and there are indications the suspect was having some sort of crisis at the time. There is a picture being circulated on social media telling voters they need to have their mailed-in ballot postmarked by Election Day. Problem is, the picture is from California. Mike West with the Cuyahoga County Board of Elections says Ohio's law is different.
19: Postmarks don't matter because even if you mailed it 2 weeks before the election and it got here the day after, it doesn't matter when you mail it. It matters when it is received by the board.
17: And in Ohio, your ballot must be in the Board of Elections building or their drop box by 7:30 election night to be counted. Now your 3 News forecast.
20: Low clouds sticking around for this evening. We'll call it mostly cloudy conditions. Some drop off in visibility, especially at the lake shore as we wrap up the evening ahead into the overnight. After midnight, peaks of clearing, temperatures only cooling off into the low 50s with a light northeast wind. Waking up to peaks of sunny skies around daybreak for your Thursday. Throughout the afternoon, we warm up into the mid to upper 60s with clouds filling back in throughout the afternoon and evening. From the 3 News Weather Center, I'm meteorologist Anthony Copeland.
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1: Artie from Rocky River in studio with Rob Rosicky and me, and we are joined on the Celebrity Hotline by the proud sponsor of NFL Picks 2026, Courtney Rego of Rego Supermarkets. Court, thanks so much for taking the time, my friend.
2: Glad to be here, guys.
1: All right. We're going to be rolling with Courtney momentarily, but first, we get the recap. Unfortunately, we get the recap for week five from Artissimo.
3: Well, we did the show really late last time, right? Wasn't it like
1: is that our excuse?
4: We had a lot going on last week, okay?
3: I'm saying that because I was hoping nobody was listening. Everybody was sleeping by the time we made our picks. It was a bad week for everybody.
1: Walloped.
3: I was the worst. 5-11.
1: Rob's, the 5-11 week for you is just like the world spinning off its axis.
3: Well, it wasn't good. Rob, 6-10. D-Man, 6-9. And the only one that did a decent job was Court.
1: Court. Thank you, Court.
3: 8-8. So
2: let's go. Court, let's go.
3: Court won the week. Well done.
1: All right.
4: Unfortunately, that's like the AFC South standings.
3: Unfortunately, we all lost our top play, so let's not even touch that one. I was 3 out of 5 on my player props.
1: I was an 0-4 on player props.
3: Yeah,
1: we
3: didn't do it. But hey, Rob,
1: what a whitewash!
3: Great call on the Josh Allen over 40 at 100 yards
1: rushing.
4: Dude, he's one of the best running backs in the league at this point.
3: That's amazing. So I will give us the yearly totals here. I'm 45-38.
1: Okay.
3: Rob's 33-51. D-Man, you're 43-40. And Courtney, you're 44-41-1. We all have the one tie. So there we go.
1: And before we get into week six, nice job, NFL week five, various games, coaches. Don't ever think that these head coaches of NFL teams are Mensa, like they're Albert Einstein. They like to present themselves as these geniuses. Dan Quinn, nice work by your Commanders at the end of that Giants game. Cost me a win. Jacksonville Eagles, I won that one, but Nick Sirianni and the Eagles butchered that. The Chargers and Broncos, Harbaugh butchered it down the stretch. Rams, Bills, McVay took responsibility. Todd Monken could have said, my bad, for the fourth quarter against the Jets in the Meadowlands. Cost me another win. One after another,
3: Atlanta.
1: These
3: Atlanta,
1: NFL
3: Atlanta
1: head coaches,
3: blew it at the end too.
1: Yeah, they're blaming themselves. Yeah, you think? Now, players play. They're the ones that have to ultimately execute. And in defense of Dan Quinn, I have no idea what Jaden Daniels was thinking, or more to the point, not thinking, at the end of that overtime session. You got to get rid of the ball. You can't take a 2-yard gain in the middle of the field when you have no timeouts left. It's five seconds left.
3: The amazing thing is when they went to huddle up, they had it was like 50 seconds, like 40 or whatever it was.
1: Yeah.
3: It was almost 50 seconds to go in the game. And still, I have never seen anything like that in my life.
1: And I'm not saying football isn't complicated if you want to make it complicated, because it can be. But there are also very simplistic elements to football, to the NFL. And one of them was the end of the Commanders-Giants game. And the Commanders completely bungled that. And if I'm a Commanders teammate of Jaden Daniels, I'm like, is this going to happen again? Are you going to zone out where you don't even know that you need to get rid of the ball so we can have a chance to kick the field goal to win the game? Yes, Rob.
4: Yeah, he's played football for at least 12, 15 years of his life. I don't care if you're in the NFL or not. Clock management and that kind of stuff is something that an 8-year-old can hash out playing Madden. Like, he forgot how to play football. And I don't know if you heard Micah Parsons talk about it. He has his podcast going on. He's basically calling the fact that Jaden's going to get his boy Dan Quinn fired.
3: Yeah.
4: And maybe he can go coach with him up in Green Bay. I don't know. But, yeah, I mean, I know coaches coach, and they're the ones that are there to tell everybody what to do, but that's, you know, that would be like me letting an F-bomb on the air and me saying, well, Keith didn't tell me to do it. Well, I've been doing this a while. I should know to, you know, do that in that situation. It's that basic for Jaden Daniels.
1: Yeah, week five NFL was just crazy for bizarro world fourth quarters and mismanagement of clock, mismanagement of play selection, head coaches taking the blame for their losses. and Jim Harbaugh remains winless. Yes, yes, yes. All right, Artie, give us the first game for NFL Week 6.
3: All right, it's our Thursday night. We go to Denver. The Broncos take on the Seahawks. They are 2.5-point underdogs at home. Over-under is 40.5, low total here. It looks like the public loves Seattle. 88% of the handle and 63% of the tickets are in Seattle. That's the Broncos plus 2.5 at home against the Seahawks. Total 40.5.
1: I'll go first, and then Rob, then Courtney, and back to Artie to finish it up. Give me the Seabags. They're smarting from that loss to the Niners. It's hard to believe a team that talented is 3-2. I think the Broncos don't deserve to be 3-2. So give me the Seahawks, even though they're on the road. I will take them. Rob Rosicky.
4: Denver's a really good team that is just kind of a quarterback away, and Sean Payton makes up for that. But Seattle's a really good team, and they're not a quarterback away. I will take the points on the road, and I will go with the Seattle Seahawks.
1: All right. Corn, what do you got?
2: I don't trust the donkeys at all, so I'm going to go Seahawks as well. Donkeys.
1: Artie.
3: Okay, you're going to love this. I'm going to put my perfect Thursday night record on the line.
1: You're 5-0 on Thursdays?
3: I have not lost on Thursday nights.
1: Well, then that means I'm changing my pick if it's
3: gentlemen.
1: If it's not Seattle.
3: Gentlemen, the Broncos at home, and I'm going to tell you why. They are probably one of the best home defenses in the NFL. For some reason, that defense plays great at home, and they're a dog. They're a dog at home. And I understand Seattle's the defending champion. I'm going to give them their flowers, but Darnold looked terrible. And I don't see it. This is a Broncos win. You know what? I would take the Broncos money line on this. Forget the 2.5. I'm getting 2.5. I take the Broncos money line.
1: What's the total?
3: 40.5.
1: 40.5. That's it?
3: That's it.
1: Oh, I wanted to go under, but that's such a low number. Oh, my goodness. All right, I reserve my right to change my pick, but not yet. Right. Next, Artie.
3: Okay. Jags, we're going to Jacksonville. Duval, here we go.
1: We're staying overseas.
3: Oh, that's right.
1: Across the pond. Right. The unfair advantage of the Jaguars.
3: Right, and this is their second consecutive week, so they stayed.
1: Crazy.
3: So, that's right. All right, so they are 3-point favorites against the Texans. 42.5 is our total. Public, we're split here. 53% of the handles on Texas. Or on Houston, excuse me, and 54% of the tickets are on Jacksonville. So that's the Jags and England giving the Texans 3, over unders 42.5.
1: I mean, I don't care who the opponent is. I was going to favor Jacksonville anyway because they presumably stayed overseas. I wouldn't have moved if I were Jacksonville. What an unfair advantage that is. And they're good anyway. So give me the Jags, in part because I don't trust the Texans all of a sudden. You're going to tell me they got right because they whooped up on the pure D dog crap known as the Tennessee Titans. I'll take the Jaguars in their second consecutive victory in Europe. All right, Robert Zicky.
4: Yeah, even if this game was in Jacksonville or in Houston, I would probably take the Jags because, yeah, they're really impressing me. Parker Washington's been good to me in fantasy. And they're giving a field goal away at home, basically. I'll take Jacksonville.
1: Court?
2: Yeah, not a lot of points here, so I'm just going to go Jags. Give me the Jags.
1: Artie.
3: Clean sweep. I'm going to go Jags as well. I think that's too big of an advantage for Jacksonville to be there for two straight weeks. Texans get some jet lag, and plus, I'm not sold on the Texans anyway, so give me the Jags.
1: All right, we're just getting started. 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
1: NFL picks week six, entertainment purposes only. Artie from Rocky River, Rob Rozicki and I at 668 Euclid Avenue, and Courtney Rigo of Rigo Supermarkets on the Celebrity Hotline. Week six, 14 games, four teams on a bye. The Bengals, the Lions, the Dolphins, and the Vikes. Dolphins taking a break in their race to the bottom. But I don't think anybody's going to touch the Tennessee Titans. That team is trash. But we'll get to them soon enough. All right, Artie, next up on the slate.
3: Okay, we go to New England with the Patriots against the Jets. Oof. They are 7.5-point favorites against the Jets. Over-unders 43.5. Public likes New England here. 52% of the handle and 56% of the tickets are on the Patriots. -7.5, 43.5 is our total.
1: I don't want to do this, but I have to. I got to apologize to Drake May. The Patriots were 1-2 after getting throttled by the Jacksonville Jaguars 35-6. And I was like, this team stinks. Drake May stinks. Since then, at Buffalo, 29-26. And they trashed the Raiders, as I correctly predicted they would, 45-17. Drake May, he looks reborn. I mean, he looks like the guy that a lot of people thought was going to be a franchise quarterback. So, apologies to Drake May. As for the game against the Jets, divisional games, I don't like giving away that many points. Something tells me this is going to be a close game, even though the Patriots will pull it out. I'll take the Jets as the dog with the points. Robert Zicke.
4: Oh, man. I'm warming up to New England a little bit more, just kind of how you are. And unlike you, though, I think New York will not keep it close. I think they will be dealing with the ghosts of just games past against Brady and all those guys. And they just did not. I know they beat Cleveland, but it's the Jets. So I think New England's back to playing bad teams. They'll look good today or this week.
1: Court?
2: Yeah, I wasn't impressed with the Jets at all. I mean, as long as there's not a monsoon at this game, I'm definitely going Patriots.
1: Artie?
3: I think we are getting more weather on the coast, so who knows? Could be. D-Man, you're going Lone Wolf, brother. I'm taking the Pats here.
1: All right. Listen here.
4: I like that.
1: There is no way I am going to Lone Wolf the New York Jets. No chance. So I'm reversing it.
3: Oh, boy.
1: You're indeed going with the Patriots, right?
3: I am.
1: All right. Then I've got not one, but two official reversals already in week six.
3: Oh, boy.
1: Give me the Patriots because you guys said so. I will never, ever lone wolf a Jets pick. And number two, I'm flip-flopping on Thursday night, riding with you and the Broncos because you have a perfect Thursday night record and I am not going up against you on Thursday. So I have two reversals already in week six.
4: Normally, I give you a little bit of so-and-so for that, but when you say lone wolf New York Jets, I completely understand with you turning an about-face and just running in the opposite direction.
3: Yeah.
1: No way. Yeah, I'm not going to do it.
3: The Pats look good, man. And
1: if you would have said something about the Jets, if you would have taken the Jets, I would have stuck with
3: it. But here's the thing, D-Man. Your logic of the conference over a touchdown, that's usually
1: divisional games.
3: That's a good trend. I mean, that's a good trend. But I just think the Pats win this thing going away. And they've been playing angry. And I like that.
1: All right. Next.
3: Here we go.
1: One more before the break.
3: Well, this one's going to take some time. We got the Browns. Here we go. We have the Browns at home against the hated Ravens. We are 5.5-point dogs at home because Mr. Jackson is back. 42.5 is our total. Public is all over the Ravens here. 78% of the handle with 62% of the tickets are on the Ravens. That's the Browns. Plus 5.5 over under 42.5. Against the Ravens.
1: Against my better judgment, I'll take the Browns plus the points, and I'm not going to switch this pick. Browns, you got to get it together because that performance in the Meadowlands against the Jets was wholly unacceptable. You know it. I think the Browns will figure it out enough to keep it close enough. Maybe the Ravens pull it out, but not by enough, so give me the Browns plus the points, Robert Zicke.
4: Yeah, hopefully they fix that O-line. I don't think they win the game, but Baltimore and Cleveland, especially in Cleveland, tends to be pretty close. I'll take the 5.5 points. I'll take Cleveland to at least cover this game.
1: I have a guess where the court report's going with this game. Court, are you going to go Ravens all the way?
2: No, I'm following you guys. I'm going Browns. Okay. Weather looks good, so yeah.
3: All right.
2: Go Browns.
1: Good enough.
3: Right,
1: I thought Court was going to peel off the Browns a little bit there.
3: I love Hardy. It. Court sticking to his guns. I love it. We're going to make it a sweep. This is, you know, four homer pick here, but you know what? They always play them tough. I remember one time I was at the Ravens game and I had the game covered and it was a block kick, I believe. We were kicking a field goal for the cover.
4: For the win.
3: For the win and the cover. they block it. Not only do they block it, they return it.
4: Kick six. Yeah.
3: Yeah. So hopefully that doesn't happen again. I like the 5.5. You know what? I even like the Browns money line. I think we win this game. So give me the Browns plus 5.5.
1: I sure hope so, because I don't want to have the rat birds prancing around Huntington Bank Field. I mean, they come in with a ton of confidence. They always do. And
3: you know, Jackson's
1: Lamar off, might be back.
3: Well, he's coming off injury.
1: Looks like they is going to be back.
3: Well, I heard the news talking about, because Baltimore's schedule is stacked after us. They have the Bengals and the Bills, and they have a tough schedule after the Browns. So they're thinking they might rest them, you know, because they're taking us lightly.
1: Huntley's not a joke. But, yeah, of course you'd rather face Huntley than Jackson. All right. When we return, other side of the upcoming break, NFL Picks Week 6, entertainment purposes only, presented by Rego Supermarkets, rolls on.
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0: with serious leg injuries. ICE says the crash was an accident. County prosecutors are now presenting the case to a grand jury. 4 days after a man fell to his death from a roller coaster, Six Flags Over Georgia is preparing to reopen. The man fell to his death Monday on the Goliath coaster, which will stay closed as the park reopens Friday. Six Flags has shut down 9 other similar roller coasters at other parks. I'm Scott Carr.
1: In this
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3: A federal judge has extended an order giving 3 news organizations access to the White House in a ruling late Tuesday. The judge again blocked President Trump's ban of CNN, MS Now, and Politico. The judge wrote the injunction is intended to preserve the status quo as the outlets' lawsuit continues. He ruled that the outlets are likely to succeed. President Trump says Taiwan agreed to purchase 30% of the liquefied natural gas produced by a proposed Alaska pipeline. Trump made that announcement while speaking at a rally Tuesday in Alaska. Commerce Secretary Howard Lutnick says Taiwan also committed around $4.4 billion towards the pipeline's construction. And a watchdog group is calling for an investigation into new White House Press Secretary Katie Zachariah. The Campaign for Accountability has filed a complaint with the California State Bar Association demanding a probe into her claims that she's an attorney. Reports surfaced shortly after her first day on the job that she's not licensed to practice law in any state, and the organization says that's a crime in California. That's your look at politics. I'm Chris Caraggio.
4: Hey, America. We need to have a little talk. 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
9: This might be a be careful what you wish for eventually, but I'm not worried about it right now. Go Brewers, go. The Brewers up 1-0 over the Dodgers, top 6. It's Chavez Ravine, first pitch of the game. Jackson Churio took it out off Blake Snell. And you know who

0: who's made it stand up? The Gas Man, Robert Gasser. Oh, my goodness, is he dealing. Three-hitter through five, and the Brewers are 12 outs from going up 3-0 on the Evil Empire, the Los Angeles Dodgers. During the break, Artie was mentioning that we forgot to mention what about Browns Ravens?
1: Well, we got a little Monken revenge game. You know, Rob pointed out too that the Ravens could have hired him, but didn't. So Monken might have a little axe to grind here.
2: Yeah, this isn't Ben Johnson coaching against the Lions and Dan Campbell. It's not a former boss. They brought him in for an interview and they looked at him and said, "You are not the right fit. Please leave." So I hope he remembers that.
0: Oh, he will. And that's good. That makes me feel that much more comfortable about the Browns pick. I had totally forgotten about the Monken revenge factor.
1: You know what? We also didn't bring up the Triv trap line, 5.5.
0: I'm in. I'm all in now on the Browns.
1: Let's go.
0: All right. Next, Artie.
1: Okay. We have the Colts in Indy playing the Titans. They are 7-point favorites at home. 44.5 is our total. 62% of the handle and 58% of the tickets are on Indy. Colts -7, 44.5 our total.
0: Is it too early to fire Robert Saleh? I mean, what in the world is going on in Tennessee other than they're trying to get the number one overall pick in 2027? That would be news to Cam Ward, but Cam Ward is trash. So I'm all over the Titans for being garbage, but somehow, some way, they're going to keep this close enough. Give me the Titans plus the points. Robert Zicky?
2: Let's see here. Yeah, the... Titans are a dumpster fire. Yeah, is it going to be Darian Mensah? Is it going to be Arch Manning? Is it going to be determined? It ain't going to be Cam Ward. I know Indy's not lighting the world on fire, but I'll take them in the points.
0: Court?
3: Yeah, give me the Colts, and we'll do a double Italian. I'm going to take the over.
0: Wow. Court with the first double Italian of the week.
1: Okay.
0: He's got the Colts and the over. Artie.
1: Okay, I'm going to stay with the Colts, too, guys. I usually don't like having these interdivision games here where they're, you know, given a touchdown, but the Titans are just pathetic. So I think the Colts are going to run it up. Give me the Colts. I'll lay the 7.
0: I mean, I should be contractually and morally obligated not to lone wolf for the Titans, let alone the Jets. But I'll stick with the Titans on this one. Next, Artie.
1: Okay, we have the Giants at home against the Saints. They are 1.5-point dogs at home to the Saints. 45.5 is our total. The public likes the Giants here. For 84% of the handle, 69% of the tickets are on the Giants.
0: That line stinks. Shoot. I'll take the Giants as the home dog. Rob?
2: I'll go with the Giants, too. I mean, neither team really excites me. And I'll take them as a home dog, too.
0: Court?
3: Yeah, it's a coin flip here, boys. Not a lot of points, so I guess I'll just go with the home team. I'll go with the Giants.
1: Yeah, it's hard for me to go for the Saints here, but I still think their offense is a little bit better than the Giants, and I think Jameson has pulled a rabbit out of a hat. Ah, heck with it. Give me the Giants. I'll take the Giants.
0: And let me go real quickly back to the Colts-Titans. Why is that spread only 7? Is it because the Colts aren't that great?
1: Yeah, I mean. Could be. I don't know.
0: All right. Next, Artie.
1: Okay, so we're going to go to Philadelphia here. They are playing the Panthers. They are 1.5-point favorites against the Panthers. 40.5 is our total. I have the public likes Carolina. 58% of the handle and 50% of the tickets are on the Panthers. So that's Eagles -1.5. 40.5 is our total.
0: Eagles blew it overseas. They're going to be itching to get right. I think they will get right against the Panthers. Give me the Eagles. Rob.
1: Actually, I got that wrong.
0: I'm sorry.
1: The Eagles are 1.5-point dogs at home. I just looked at the line again. I had that reversed.
0: All right. That makes it even better.
1: So the Eagles are +1.5. Sorry.
0: I was going to take the Eagles to win outright regardless. Rob.
2: I was going to take Carolina to win outright regardless. Okay. I like what Carolina's doing, and I think Philadelphia is a shell of them former selves. I think we are watching the corpse of the Super Bowl champions from a couple years ago try to get through this season. I'll take Carolina.
0: Courtney Rego.
3: Another tough one. I think I'm going to take those points with the Eagles.
1: Okay.
0: Artie.
1: The Eagles are coming back from England. There's a trend that teams coming back from over the pond, not so good. And I think that's why that line is what it is. And I'm going to follow that trend. I'm going to go with Rob, and we're going to split this one. I'm going to take the Panthers.
0: All right. Next.
1: Okay, next up, we have the Falcons at home against the Bears. They are 3-point dogs to the Bears. 49.5 is our total. Public likes Atlanta. 59% of the handle, 64% of the tickets are on the Falcons. Falcons, plus 3, 49.5 is our total.
0: The Fighting Stefanskis had the Ravens on the ropes in Atlanta in week 5, and they blew it, and they know it. Penix is going to try to give it a go from what we understand, but I don't know. That looked like he took a shot to his ribs, and Tua's super-duper shaky as the backup. Still, I think Stefanski and the boys will figure it out. With the uncertainty at quarterback in Chicago, Caleb going to try to go, but I like Stefanski here with the points, Rob.
2: Caleb Williams might be the healthiest starting quarterback in this game, and that's saying something. And Penix, when he's playing and if he's healthy, Atlanta looks pretty good, but I don't have any faith that Penix is going to finish this game. We'll go with Chicago.
0: Court?
3: Give me the Falcons.
0: And you sound less than enthused on that pick.
1: Yeah,
3: I don't, but I mean, we'll take them.
1: All right, I'm going to make it lone wolf for Rob here because I'm going Falcons at home. I'll take the 3.
0: Yeah. I mean, I don't know. Why am I sidling up to this Stefanski buffet?
1: You know what? Because you know why? They can run the ball. It doesn't matter who the quarterback is.
2: They do have great skill guys.
0: And they're so fast on that track and the dome.
1: I'm a huge Callahan fan. You know, I love what he did here in Cleveland, and unfortunately, he's doing the same thing in Atlanta.
0: All right, next.
1: Okay, we have the Bucs against the Steelers. The Bucs are 2.5-point dogs at home to the Steelers. 40.5 is our total. We have a split here. 76% of the handles on Tampa Bay and 69% of the tickets are on the Steelers.
0: What does that tell you?
1: Interesting. That's interesting. That means the early smart money is on the Bucs. But the Bucs, plus 2.5, our total is 40.5.
0: And no Bake Show again. Not that it would matter. Bake with the dislocated thumb. Expected to miss this week as well. This is going to be one of those where the Steelers stub their toe. So I'll take the Buccaneers with the points as the home dog. Rob?
2: I like what they're doing with Jaylen Warren. I saw something where Jaylen Warren is averaging more yards receiving than any back under McCarthy and Rodgers. And that seems to be a pretty good fail-safe along with Freiermuth. I'm going to go with Pittsburgh on this one, actually.
0: Court?
3: Yeah, I'm going to follow that. I like Pittsburgh, unfortunately.
0: Artie.
1: We're going to split it because that line, something smells. It just doesn't look right. And when I have the split, you know I follow the money. 76% of the money's on Tampa Bay with only 31% of the tickets. So someone's going to lose a lot of money if Tampa Bay doesn't win. And I'm not, obviously, I don't have any money on the game, but give me the Bucks.
0: Thank goodness we do this entertainment purposes only. And how about A-Rod? You think the old fella, at least by NFL standards, the 42-year-old, isn't feeling it? Aaron Rodgers, 292 against the Bengals in week 3, 299 against the Browns in the loss,
1: 300 last week, right?
0: 235 against the Colts. Very efficient, 22 of 31, 3 TDs, no picks, 3 TDs in each of his last 3 games, 10 TDs, 4 picks for the season, just 1 sack last week. Aaron Rodgers is channeling the Aaron Rodgers of Green Bay. Yes,
2: and
0: Rob.
2: So is Mike McCarthy. If you kind of watch their offense, and even if you just turn on SportsCenter and see the big plays, a lot of it is Aaron Rodgers throwing the ball 6 yards to a tight end or to Warren, or my favorite one is Washington, and you got a 400-pound Volkswagen going upfield. But he's just dumping it out, and they're getting open, and I give it to Mike McCarthy for designing an offense that Aaron can run very, very well, too.
0: All right, we're going to go to a break, and when we return the home stretch, NFL picks, Week 6 presented by Rego Supermarkets, two great locations, Lake Road and Rocky River, West 130th in Strongsville. 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
1: Well, it's gotten sticky for the Brewers, and it's gone from bad to worse. The Milwaukee Brewers were riding the gas man, Robert Gasser, into the sixth inning, and Pat Murphy, the legendary manager of the Brewers, who doesn't get second-guessed, he said, "I've seen enough from Robert Gasser, 72 pitches, 5 innings, 3 hits, no runs." He begins the sixth inning with Abner Uribe, and it went south. Uribe couldn't throw strikes, walked the bases loaded, and just gave up a 2-run double to Will Smith. And the Dodgers are up 2-1, bottom six, trying to win their first game of the series and cut their deficit to 2-1. And you know plenty of people, if this stays, Dodgers lead and win, are going to wonder from Murph, why didn't you keep riding Robert Gasser? All right, Artie, let's finish up NFL Week 6.
2: Okay, we go to SoFi and the Rams in L.A. They play the Cardinals. They're 12.5-point favorites. 51.5 is our total. Public likes the Rams, 74% of the handle, 54% of the tickets are on the Rams. The Rams, -12.5, over 51.5.
1: Yeah, nice work by this super team this year. Oh, my gosh, and I don't care that Miles has been injured. McVay butchered another one. For being the boy genius, he really blew that Bills game. That's a huge number. It's exactly the type of game the Cardinals keep it close on. But I'll go with the Rams to win it, 42-21. So give me the Rams.
3: I think we're going to file the Rams under all these other dream teams that we have talked about, the Jets with Michael Vick and Vince Young come to mind. And I think they're going to win the game, but they're not going to win by 12.5. I'll take Arizona to cover.
1: Court?
4: That's a lot of points to lay down. I guess I'll go with L.A. They have so much offensive firepower. I think they might run this one up.
2: D-Man, what'd you say the score was, 42-1?
1: I said 42-21.
2: That's a nice, easy over. So I'm going to take the over 51.5.
1: You into that.
2: Yeah, you did.
1: That's okay. How are the Cardinals going to get 21?
2: The Rams.
1: Return for a touchdown, kickoff return for a touchdown.
2: The defense hasn't been the problem with the Cardinals. Or, excuse me, offense. I said they're wrong.
1: Yeah.
2: Their defense has been okay. I mean, well, that's bad too, but their offense has been decent.
1: So you take the over.
2: All right. Chiefs. Next. We're going to go to Kansas City. We have the Chiefs giving the Chargers 8.5. Wow. Over-under's 42.5. Public likes, actually we're split. 60% of the handle is on KC, with 55% of the tickets are on the Chargers. So that's the Chiefs -8.5. 42.5 is our total.
1: That's easy Monopoly money. The Chiefs coming off a bye. They're going to just destroy what's left of Harbaugh, the most overrated coach in the history of the world. Give me the Chiefs and a laugher, Rob Brzezicki.
3: Yeah, I think the Chiefs are pretty close to undefeated off a bye with Andy Reid. And, it's a 5-alarm fire in Los Angeles. This game should be rated TV MA for graphic content because Kansas City is going to wipe the floor with the Chargers. Wow. And we'll definitely cover and get that 8.5.
1: Court.
4: Yeah, I'm following suit here. Give me the Chiefs.
2: Man, lots of big favorites this week. You are absolutely right, Rob. Andy Reid is a magician coming off byes. His record is ridiculous. But I did do a little research. He is also to the under, like 8 out of the last 9 coming out of a bye. So I'm going to go under 42.5. Give me the under 42.5 Chiefs Chargers.
1: Next.
2: Okay, we have the Raiders playing the Bills at home. They are 5.5-point favorites. 53.5 is our total. Public likes Buffalo here. 56% of the handle, 68% of the tickets. So that's the Raiders plus 5.5. 53.5 is our total.
1: I correctly called the bloom off the Raiders' rose the last 2 weeks. But this is exactly the type of game where the Bills just flop around and keep it close. I'll take the Raiders plus the points. Rob.
3: I think the Raiders party is over. I think we're going to be seeing Mendoza soon. And actually, I wouldn't be surprised if Buffalo... Yeah, Buffalo is going to cover this game. And I'll do a double Italian on this. I'll take the over. I think both teams are going to score some points, too.
1: Court.
4: Attaboy, Rob. Yeah, I can't bet against Josh Allen. Give me the Bills.
2: Okay, D-Man, I'm going with you, buddy. I think the Bills win the game, but I think the Raiders... With the Trivisano trap line getting 5.5 at home, I think they keep it close. Give me the Raiders plus the 5.5.
1: Every time you think the Bills are going to blow somebody out, they manage to keep it close.
2: They next. Do. And this is they stayed in L.A. They played the Rams. They didn't go home. So they've been away from their wives and the home cooking and everything for 2 weeks. So give me the Raiders.
1: I like it. Next.
2: Okay. We have the Packers. They are giving the Cowboys 1.5 at home. 52.5 is our total. We are split 56% of the handles on Green Bay and 70% of the tickets are on the Cowboys. So if you look at it that way, 30% of the tickets are on Green Bay, but 59% of the money, so almost double. So the Packers, -1.5, 52.5 is our total. D-Man, you're up.
1: Packers, and after the game, Jerry will have 1,000 media around him, and he'll be like, I can't believe we lost again. Yes, give me the pack, Rob.
3: Both teams underachieving. I hate Dallas more. I'll go with the Packers.
1: Court.
4: Give me toss up. I'll go Pack too.
1: Artie.
2: We're going to make it a clean sweep. I'm going Packers as well.
1: Final game.
2: Last game, we got the Niners against the Commanders. The 49ers are 7.5-point favorites against the Commanders. 50.5 is our total. We're split. 60% of the money's on Washington. 65% of the tickets are on San Francisco. Niners, -7.5 at home. Totals, 50.5.
1: I'll take the road dog after the embarrassment against the Giants. The Commanders are going to want to prove something, and they'll keep it close enough. I'll take the Commanders plus the points, Rob.
3: Yeah, they're going to want to prove something. I don't know if San Francisco is going to let them. I'll take San Francisco even with the points.
1: Court.
4: San Francisco all day.
2: All right. Party. Okay, I'm going to go with D-Man again. I'm going to take the 7.5. I think the Niners win, but I think the Commanders cover.
1: All right, we will go to the top plays and then Courtney's court report, anytime touchdown parlay. Top plays, Artie.
2: You know what? I'm going to go to the Thursday night game. I'm taking the Broncos as my top play of the week.
1: I'm glad I officially switched. Even more so now. Give me the Chiefs in the blowout, 30-0 over the Chargers at Geha. So, Rob, your top play.
3: Steelers over the Bucks.
1: Court.
4: Give me the Bills.
1: All right. And Court, finish it up with your world famous court report, the anytime touchdown three-leg parlay.
4: Yeah, it's been brutal lately, but I think I got a lock here, boys.
2: I love it.
4: I'm pretty conservative with this one, so we'll go Kareem Williams, Josh Allen, my boy, okay, and Kenneth Walker III.
1: All right. Kyren Williams, Josh Allen, and Kenneth Walker III.
2: Anytime
1: the court report, anytime TD parlay. Thank you, Court. As always, for joining us and for sponsoring NFL Picks this year, you are the man.
4: Thanks, guys. Appreciate it.
1: Courtney.
4: Go Browns.
1: Yeah, there you go. Court's back on the Browns. We all are. We want to see the Browns take care of the Ratbirds outright. Hopefully, we don't need the points. Artie, send us into your evening and saying goodbye with your famous words.
2: All right, boys. Court, D-Man, Rob, as always, boys. Good luck.
1: Awesome. 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
7: 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I'm Lisa Lucera, Fox News.
8: Hello, Montana. We love you, Montana.
7: President Trump continues his campaign stops in deep red states.
8: We're going to elect a true American patriot, a fantastic man, a great guy, Aaron Flint, to Congress. He's going to Congress to be a warrior.
7: The president again urging the crowd to vote as if he's on the ballot. He easily won the state 2 years ago. Earlier, the president made a stop in Bullhead, Arizona, in support of Congressman Andy Biggs, who's hoping to defeat incumbent Katie Hobbs in the governor's race. The latest Fox News poll breaks down how different groups feel about the political parties ahead of the midterms.
9: Party loyalty is still high. 98% of Democrats say they support Democratic candidates. 94% of Republicans say they support their candidates. But when it comes to independents, 62% say they're going blue. 6 in 10 voters under the age of 45 say they favor Democrats, as do nearly 7 in 10 Hispanics. Republicans' biggest support comes from white evangelical voters, military veterans, and people who regularly attend religious services. Still, overall, voters prefer the Democratic candidate over the Republican by 9 points.
7: Fox's Jessica Rosenthal, the Trump administration threatening California with possible legal action over a claim non-citizens receive mail-in ballots.
10: The DOJ giving the state 48 hours to determine the citizenship status of individuals whose names are listed on a password-protected thumb drive. For individuals whose citizenship cannot be verified, the DOJ is asking elections officials to segregate, not cancel, their ballots until their status can be determined. California Attorney General Rob Bonta has previously said, despite legal threats from the government, voting procedures remain fully secure and unchanged.
7: Fox's Christian Goodwin in Los Angeles. Inflation worsened last month to 3.7%, according to the Labor Department. That's up from 3.4% in August. 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
11: I'm Tom Moore. Here's what else you need to know, because tomorrow night's weather is calling for rain and thunderstorms. Major League Baseball has moved the first pitch of Game 3 of the American League Championship Series to 1 o'clock in the afternoon. All tickets sold for tomorrow night's game will be honored for the day game. Tom Hamilton and Jim Rosenhaus will call the game tomorrow, 1 o'clock, on WTAM and our free iHeartRadio app. Cleveland police say an employee of the City Department of Public Works was seriously injured in a stabbing on West 107th Street this morning. Police say the victim was working in the area when the man approached him and stabbed him. This man lives nearby. He tells 3 News.
12: Well, I mean, stabbing is a little bit extreme. That seems a little bit violent. I don't necessarily hear stabbings around here, but I don't put it past somebody. You know, you never know.
11: The victim was taken to the hospital in serious condition. Cleveland police say the suspect ran off, and there are indications the suspect was having some sort of crisis at the time. There is a picture being circulated on social media telling voters they need to have their mailed-in ballot postmarked by Election Day. Problem is, the picture is from California. Mike West with the Cuyahoga County Board of Elections says Ohio's law is different.
13: Postmarks don't matter, because even if you mailed it 2 weeks before the election and it got here the day after, it doesn't matter when you mail it. It matters when it is received by the board.
11: And in Ohio, your ballot must be in the Board of Elections building or their drop box by 7:30 election night to be counted. Now your 3 News forecast.
14: Low clouds sticking around for this evening. We'll call it mostly cloudy conditions. Some drop off in visibility, especially at the lake shore, as we wrap up the evening ahead into the overnight. After midnight, peaks of clearing, temperatures only cooling off into the low 50s with a light northeast wind. Waking up to peaks of sunny skies around daybreak for your Thursday. Throughout the afternoon, we warm up into the mid to upper 60s with clouds filling back in throughout the afternoon and evening. From the 3 News Weather Center, I'm meteorologist Anthony Copeland.
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1: The Texers have been fantastic, even as we're just starting to get to them. Robert Gasser, according to at least one texter, blister slash bloody finger. That's why he did not go past five. So if that is indeed the case, no reason for the texter to make that up. There's no second guessing Pat Murphy in that situation. Gasser was cruising. Five innings, three hits, no runs, and 72 pitches. But he did not come out for the sixth, and it went sideways for the Brewers in the sixth against the Dodgers. And let's check a little update here on that game as I hit the refresh. And you got the Brewers with a runner on, nobody out. Dodgers up 2-1, trying to cut the deficit to 2-1 in the series. Other texts include, D-Man, analytically, we won the game 1-0 last night's game 2 of the ALCS. I seem to recall you defended Kenny Atkinson when he made that stupid comment in the Eastern Conference Final. I did nothing of the sort. And Rob Ruzicki backs me up on that. I was furious with Kenny Atkinson for talking about how, I believe it was when they were down 3-0, he said analytically we had won two of the three games against the Knicks.
2: Something like, yeah, I mean, it was really when they were in their death spiral. And I remember doing that show with you. And, yeah, there was rage. There was probably some humor thrown at him, too. There wasn't any sort of praise for that one. I believe, that texter either needs to stop doing drugs or start because he's remembering wrong.
1: Yeah, that was something that Kenny Atkinson, you know, never should have said. And he said it, and we got after him for it, and rightly so. Another text, just looked up where Rigo's Supermarket is. I'm in that area all the time. Definitely going to check it out and grab some food at the Chinese place, Asia Gardens, in that plaza. It's also excellent. Yeah, the plaza, it's not very big, but it has teeth. There are some interesting establishments, including a pizza joint there, Taekwondo studio or martial arts studio, where Courtney Rigo's Supermarkets on West 130th resides. And it's really cool that Courtney does what he does. Texts also include Rocchio, Martinez, and Hedges automatic outs at this point for Cleveland. Halpin and Bailey should play from here on. Hope the playoff Rocchio can reappear. Yeah, I mean, I don't mind riding with Halpin over Martinez. Bailey's going to play over Hedges until and unless Messick pitches again. I think you're stuck with Rocchio. I think you ride or die with Brian Rocchio. You just got to hope he figures it out. Yes, Rob.
2: Yeah, because at least with Halpin, he's hitting the ball well right now, and the alternative with Martinez is a pretty appealing one. They're nothing against him now. I think he's going to be a good player for this team in the future, but he's just so young right now. Rocchio has been the shortstop of this team the entire way. It's almost like changing the center on an offensive line where, yeah, he's kind of in the middle of everything, and Rocchio has come up big before in the playoffs. He has been that dude before, and I think he deserves a little bit of trust. And yeah, the only innings that Hedgie's going to be playing is when Messick is going to be pitching. So I don't think we have to worry too much about that either.
1: Well, we got good news. Those of us who want to see the Brewers dethrone the Dodgers, the Brewers with an uprising in this seventh. They've got three on the board. And still, nobody out. Blake Snell, speaking of pitchers coming out for innings, starters, Blake Snell started the seventh inning, and he had a 2-1 lead. Oh, man. And you got to figure Dave Roberts is going to be second guess for this now that it's gone the way it has. Snell walked Vaughn. Yelich ran for Vaughn. Our old buddy Jake Bowers with a two-run shot to give the Brewers a 3-2 lead. And then Mitchell follows it up with a blast. And that's it, and that's all for Blake Snell. Brewers up 4-2 on the Dodgers. Well, well, well, what have we here? The Brewers getting it done. And let me see where Snell was pitch-wise. I mean, you totally would have understood it if Dave Roberts had gone to his pen and said, you know what, Blake, you gave me six strong and only allowed one. Because the pitch count was reasonably high. Snell finishes the night, six innings, four hits, four runs earned, two walks, nine Ks, three long balls, 101 pitches. In the playoffs, 101 pitches is like 190 in the regular season. Interesting. And, you know, Dave Roberts will defend it by saying, hey, Blake Snell was dealing. And I believe in my starters, and I had no reason to think that he was going to wobble in the seventh inning. But Jake Bowers in a left-on-left. Remember that. Jake Bowers, the left-handed hitter against the lefty Blake Snell, and Bowers with the two-run shot to put the Brewers back ahead 3-2. It's now 4-2. And the Brewers are looking to add more. So wouldn't it be something if Milwaukee got up 3-0 on the mighty Dodgers in the NLCS? ALCS is off today. Game three tomorrow. First pitch around 1 o'clock. Guardians, Rays, series tied at a game apiece. And speaking of that, Rob, we have Chris Antonetti, correct? Do we have Chris Antonetti from earlier? I know we were going to go with Todd Monken, but I'm wondering if we have Antonetti, can we dial him up? And I believe he talked today during the off day. So let's hear a little bit from Guardians president Chris Antonetti.
3: Do you have a game three starter?
4: Oh, we do have a game three starter. Gavin will start tomorrow.
3: Up to the official announcement, what were you guys looking to clear after the ALDS and the workload he had?
4: Yeah, we just wanted to see how we responded to the workload to determine when the best time for him to pitch in the series would be. He threw a bullpen yesterday in Tampa, and that went well, so he's on track to start tomorrow.
3: Does the game move 6 hours play into the thinking? Like, is that another layer that you have to factor in of rest?
4: We talked about it, but that was not a primary consideration for us.
5: Questions?
6: Chris, just how much does a time change affect things today and I guess Friday's still kind of being played by ear too?
4: Well, in Cleveland, as you know, we're good at adjusting the weather. So our guys will be fine. So we just have to change some of the logistics and obviously affects the timing of when we get to the ballpark and how we structure our workouts. But it won't have an impact on us.
7: Melanie? Vogt mentioned that part of the reason you guys were choosing to start spending the nights places instead was just the grind of that White Sox series. What was that collaboration like to start deciding flying later to Tampa, flying later back here?
4: Yeah, we talked about a lot of different options. Ultimately, what we're trying to solve for is how do we give guys as much rest as possible and put everybody in the best chance to put their best foot forward for each game. And, you know, we decided that it made the most sense in our case to just spend the extra night, get a good night's sleep, and then fly during the day.
3: Anybody who was here for Game 5 sort of recognizes what kind of environment that was and how exciting that was. Is there any sort of frustration or disappointment having to move the game up and realizing that, you know, the crowd might not be the same before that?
4: I think we're hopeful that we'll still have a great environment in the ballpark tomorrow. Our fans have always, you know, shown up and supported us, and we expect that to be the case tomorrow. Obviously, we recognize it's an inconvenience for them, especially a last-minute shift, but, you know, this is what we needed to do to get the game in.
8: Jeffrey. Chris, does the outcome of tomorrow's game, will that have any effect on your pitching plans for Game 4?
4: How we get through the game tomorrow could have an impact. Maybe less on the outcome, more on which guys we use, who pitches, how much they pitch, and that could inform what we do in Game 4.
9: Chris, Stephen Kwan was named a finalist again for Gold Glove. I know at the beginning of the year when he was asked to maybe go over to center, could have been a chance where maybe he wasn't a finalist, but he immediately kind of took on that responsibility, said he wanted to just win. Just what's it say about a guy to, one, obviously get that nomination again, and two, just be willing to take on whatever role that he wanted?
4: Yeah, it's a great credit to Steven. First and foremost, his team-first approach to be able to, you know, come to us and say, I'll play wherever it's best for the team. And he put in a lot of work to demonstrate he's not only a Gold Glove caliber left fielder, but now a center fielder. And he's made a massive impact on our team that's helped us build lineups in different ways as we've gone through the season. So huge credit to Steven and all the work that he's put in to get to this point. It's very well deserved.
5: On your right. Quanis talked a little bit about how moving to center field has helped him improve as an outfielder as a whole. How have you seen that impact in his game?
4: Yeah, it's one of the awesome things about Steven is he looks at every opportunity as a chance to get better. And so he took, you know, the work that he put in center field and used that to help him in left field in terms of how he got reads, his reactions off the bat and the routes that he was taking. So not surprised at all that Steven would approach it that way, because that's been who he's that is who he is. And we've seen that time and time again in his time with us in the organization.
3: Joe? What has Tanner's week looked like since he was last on the mound? And, you know, is he throwing a bullpen? Is he preparing for the possibility of having to start, or is he still coming out?
4: Yeah, Tanner's been available for each game in the bullpen, like a number of guys. We try to balance the amount of throwing that they're doing to keep them sharp, but also to keep them fresh. And that's a individual conversation with each guy. Tanner has maintained, you know, the ability to, you know, or has continued to throw, so he remains an option for us either in the bullpen or the possible start if that's where we have a need.
10: Brendan? Just in terms of some of the roster construction before the series, adding Slade and, you know, the impact he made on last night's game, how difficult is it to have a conversation with a guy where maybe in the division series he's not on the roster because he's right on the cut of what you need, and then you use him in the ALCS and he puts together a good inning? And then I suppose as a follow-up, how do you see Matt Festa's role in the series?
4: Yeah, I'll try to answer both. If I forget, remind me. So first, all of those decisions, you know, anytime you're informing someone that they're not going to be on a playoff roster, especially someone who's been with the team for the entirety of the season, those are really hard conversations. I think Voter said it the other day in one of our sessions. He said, you know, we have a lot of difficult conversations sending guys out, making transactions throughout the course of the year, but among the most, if not the most difficult decisions are the ones to leave guys off the playoff roster. And those are really hard and ones we take seriously. But in Slade's case, we told him pretty upfront that, you know, this is just for the division series. There are lots of possibilities for how things may evolve in the championship series if we get there. So stay ready, stay sharp. And Slade did that, and he embraced that. And obviously we saw the dividends last night because he pitched a really good inning for us. And then Matt Festa, he is another one of those guys that's available for us. We have confidence in giving him the ball if the situation arises, and he's the right guy for that spot. You know, unfortunately, that just hasn't presented itself yet. But we're confident that if it does, Matt will do a good job with that.
11: You shy and then Hoynsey?
12: Hey, Chris. Okay. Cade Smith has talked about when he was deciding kind of where to sign that they really targeted the pitching program here because he wanted to see kind of what you guys could do with him. I know it's a while back, but I'm wondering what you might remember from the profile at the time and how you might have envisioned it was going to progress to where he is now.
4: I'd be lying if I said we knew it would progress exactly like this, but that if I know now, or if I knew then what I know now about Cade, there's not another human being I would bet on more to make that a reality than Cade. He was a priority guy for us after the 2020 draft to try to sign, and it was very competitive. There were a number of teams that were interested, and we spent quite a bit of time trying to put our best foot forward and explain who we are as an organization, because as those of you who have gotten to know Cade, he's very thoughtful, incredibly deliberate, and he spent a lot of time with that decision, and we're grateful that he chose us. And it's been a great partnership, and he's taken advantage of every opportunity, every resource possible every day he's been here, and made himself into the pitcher we're all seeing today.
1: Yeah, Chris Antonetti, Guardians Club president. We just got a call saying that it's lazy radio to play press conferences. And we didn't react to that call. We were going to wrap up Chris Antonetti, trust me. But I disagree wholeheartedly that it's lazy radio. When the club president talks during the American League Championship Series, that is noteworthy. I want to hear what he has to say. And this is the first time I've had a chance to listen to Chris Antonetti, and I'm pretty sure that Rob Rosicky, you hadn't heard it until just now, right, Rob?
2: No, I actually was not aware he was speaking today, so I was kind of grateful to hear at least the first few minutes of that one.
1: That's fun. It's great, and I'll tell you what, Chris Antonetti, he sounded like he was ready for anyone to come at him about Junior Caminero. He was like, don't even think about asking me about the trade of Junior Caminero to Tampa for Tobias Myers. And, Chris Antonetti, little ornery, little feisty, very matter of fact. I can't believe he was asked about Matt Festa's role. I do think it's interesting that the Guardians have suddenly become allergic to Tanner Bibee. It's very, very interesting that the highest paid pitcher on the team is persona non grata. Yes, Rob.
2: When they had that question about Tanner Bibee, we played two Tampa games. I haven't thought about it. I forgot he was on the team. I thought he was hanging out with like Rhys Hoskins or something like that. I cannot believe the fact that he hasn't even been warmed up. And if this series does not go the way that we plan it to go, I think there's going to be some questions asked about why did you put him on the roster if you didn't even get the warm-up jacket off him?
1: Yeah, and Chris Antonetti, I totally disagree. I think it's great to hear from the club president during an American League Championship Series. So I disagree with that caller who said that it's lazy radio to play that presser, or at least part of the presser. Who knew that Jake Bowers was potentially going to be the guy who takes down the evil empire? Jake Bowers with the two-run home run off Blake Snell in the seventh inning, giving the Brewers a 3-2 lead. It's now 4-2 as we go to the eighth. So the Brewers are six outs from going up 3-0 in the National League Championship Series against the two-time defending World Series champion Dodgers. And the texters were mentioning Jake Bowers had an 11-pitch plate appearance that resulted in that home run, and that is correct. It was 2-2. The count was 2-2 after four pitches. Foul, foul, ball, foul, foul, foul, and then home run pitch. Blake Snell got tired of facing Jake Bowers. He piped a 97-mile-an-hour heater, and Bowers took him deep to right for the two-run shot. I take you back to December 13th of 2018. The Tampa Bay Rays traded Jake Bowers to the Cleveland Indians in a three-team deal that also included the Mariners. The Rays got Yandy Diaz from the Indians, and that was also the trade that had Edward Encarnacion go to the Mariners. We got Los back, Carlos Santana from the Mariners. But think about that. Jake Bowers from that trade in 2018, journeyman after he left Cleveland, and he's found a home in Milwaukee, and he just had the thunder stick against Blake Snell. Meanwhile, Yandy Diaz leading off for the number one seed Tampa Bay Rays. 216-578-1100. Text the show 21095.
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30: We're talking about peacocks.
31: A peacock is specifically the male. The peahen is the female. They are not native to the United States, although they thrive in coastal, warmish areas.
30: So when you see that thing fully displayed, when that peacock wants to have a little good time with a peahen, that thing may go 5 to 7 feet in every direction.
31: That's the whole point of those feathers. Again, the peacocks will use it to try to ward off or intimidate trespassers in their territory, but for the most part, the whole thing is to impress the peahens.
30: And they will shake those feathers, and the shaking isn't just like, hey, look how pretty. Mm-hmm. Science has discovered semi-recently those vibrations are in lockstep with the peafowl's head feathers that they used to think were just for show, but mm-hmm. now they realize they vibrate at the same intensity and that they can actually, you know, sort of feel when those tail feathers are vibrating in their direction through their head feathers.
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32: Parts of the central U.S. face massive flood risks after a shift in the jet stream. Forecasters say upper-level winds are funneling moisture from Hurricane Simon off the coast of Mexico to the southern plains and midwestern states, affecting up to 35 million people from Texas to West

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13: Lisa Sky Hain loved working with people.
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1: One of my favorite parts of this show is monitoring the text screen and seeing a number with a name attached to it, no less, that says this radio, this show's terrible, it's boring, NFL picks is terrible, I'm out of here. And sure enough,

0: They're back. Yeah, you can't fool us because we see the same name and the same number. You said you were out of here. You said you weren't going to listen a half hour. Why are you still here? Why are you polluting the text screen? You know who you are, Dave. I mean, oh, I'm going. I'm moving on. I'm out of here. Oh, yeah, yeah. And you're back. Why? If it bores you so much, get the hell out of here. Charlie in a truck. Charlie, you're on the show. What do you got?
1: Hey, D-Man, that guy doesn't know what he's talking about because I just want to submit. I know you say it's the fastest hour in Cleveland sports radio, but I submit it's the most entertaining hour in Cleveland sports radio. Every week I get a nugget to watch for throughout all the games, and the nuggets I'll be watching this week are your flip-flops and your official changes. I love to see how those little nuggets turn out. I'm not a betting man, but
0: neither am I.
1: I love little stuff like that.
0: Well, Charlie, is that a backhanded compliment that you gave me about my flip-flops?
1: No. I think it doesn't matter who it's from. I get a little nugget from, you know, Robbie Rowe or whoever it might be, and I just watch for them because I don't put money on the games, and it just gives me another reason to watch other than my love of the game. So I just wanted to say that I really enjoy it. I am purposely not listening to the NLCS tonight just so I could listen to the NFL picks because it's probably my favorite segment on radio right now.
0: Well, that's very kind of you. And thanks, Charlie. Safe travels to you. You know, we got plenty of texters that have more than balanced out the criticism of NFL picks. A lot of people love it. And, you know, we devote basically one and a half hours a week to NFL picks. I love it. I love the NFL in general. And I'm particularly fond of picking games. And I'm with Charlie. I don't put money on them so I can relax. We do entertainment purposes only. I love the challenge. I mean, anybody can pick a game outright. The challenge is, in the NFL, can you factor in a spread? Okay, this team's going to win, but are they going to win by X number of points? That's always been a challenge to me. Will the game between these two teams go over a certain total? Challenge. Player props. Is certain guy going to do this or that? That's why one of the many reasons the NFL is so much fun. You don't have to put money on these games to enjoy talking about them and enjoy predicting them. And that's what happens when you have a short season, relatively speaking. Now, the NFL player would say it's a super long season, but we on the outside, we're like, give us more, give us more, give us more. I mean, it's 18 weeks, 17 games. It's not 162. It's not 82. You don't have that many games. So each game, each week is drama in and of itself. It's building to a crescendo. And that's why we enjoy breaking it down the way we do. But I get the best kick out of the people, and in this case, Dave tonight, who swear off the show, hate the show, bored by the show. They've moved on from the show, and then they're back a half hour later. Robert Zicky.
2: Yeah, it is what it is. Thanks for listening. I mean, I'm sure,
0: Help yourself. Keep coming back.
2: I'm sure our sales department's pretty happy with that. I do have a small update in Los Angeles. Uh-oh. Milwaukee tacked on a run on a wild pitch.
0: Okay, good.
2: Middle of the eighth inning, Milwaukee is now up 5-2.
0: Wow. The Brewers trying to step on the throat of the two-time defending World Series champion Los Angeles Dodgers with broken down Shohei, Freddie's flailing away, Mookie can't hit. Oh, it's great. I love it. I wish the American League team would have been the team to dethrone the Dodgers, but hopefully the Brewers can do it because the sooner the better. And that also is another arrow that's taken out of the owner's quiver. I mean, You want to talk about bad timing for Major League Baseball owners? This year's playoffs, Final Four, Brewers, Guardians, Rays, and that behemoth, the Dodgers. So what do the owners want? They want the Dodgers to win again so that they can continue to cry competitive imbalance. Oh, the Dodgers, they always win. We have no chance against the Dodgers. And it happens to be this year where it looks for all the world like the Brewers are going to go up 3-0 on L.A. and would be in a great position to eliminate the Dodgers before they even get to the World Series. And then you've got these other teams who are in the Final Four, the Brewers, the Rays, and the Guardians. They don't exactly spend lavishly, but we were told mid to small markets have no chance in Major League Baseball. I have to have a cap. Oh, yeah, okay. Good job, owners. Yes, Rob.
2: I would have liked the story of it. I mean, I know it has nothing to do with how these teams match up, but I would have loved for the Guardians to face a team that they're paying their DH more than we're paying our roster. That would have been great. And again, it has nothing to do with the actual on-field stuff, but if Milwaukee does take this, whoever wins this series on the American League side, I got a feeling Milwaukee's going to be the lovable team that people are going to be wanting to root for. We'll be hearing all that Bob Uecker stuff. You know, we'll get all that B-roll about how they haven't won since 81, all that kind of stuff. If it's the Dodgers against us or against the Rays, they're clearly the villain. So, I mean, just from a storytelling standpoint, this is going to mess us up a little bit.
0: Yeah, and this doesn't necessarily, translate as far as the CBA goes. It's a separate subject for the most part. But analytics versus old school. Unfortunately, in today's day, where baseball is concerned specifically, because there are analytics in every sport, but in baseball, it's sad that there isn't as much nuance to the discussion as there should be. Because you have the pro analytics camp, and then you have the old school camp. And you don't have enough people who are willing to embrace both. Or at least, publicly, they're not willing to embrace both. And cross-pollinate. I've always been one of those people who said, old school's great. The baseball guys playing it the way, baseball was played 50 years ago, that's fine. But there's also got to be room for new school. I am all for melding the two, old school and new school. It's been way too popular to dump on analytics in today's MLB. The problem among many right now is that analytics heavy organizations are in the Final Four. The Brewers, you could say they were at the forefront of it. The Dodgers, yeah, they spend a crap ton of cash and they defer even more, but they are analytics driven. The Guardians, of course, we know that. And the Rays. So all four of the finalists in the MLB playoff 2026 pool have leaned into data heavily. Not just leaned into it, they've dived into it. So this is the wrong year. Speaking of the owners having the wrong year making the competitive imbalance argument, this is the wrong year for the old schoolers to be screaming and yelling at tilted windmills. These analytics people. Well, sorry. But that's what the Final Four participants are very much driven by, is data. You can have both. Pat Murphy, to me, he's an old school manager. He benches guys for not hustling. He doesn't take any gruff. But he's also willing to embrace what his front office gives him and the binder that they give him probably before every game. One of the drivers of the Brewers' rebirth in the past however many years is one of Northeast Ohio's own, August Fagerstrom. I remember him when he was here in Cleveland. That dude's a genius. and he's a data-driven guy. Well, he's part of the Brewers front office that has constructed this team that won 103 games this year and is the number one seed in the National League and is poised to go up 3-0 in the NLCS. Rob Ruzicki.
2: Well, of course, it's analytics are the way that baseball's being played right now. That's just the name of the game. But if you look at Pat Murphy, he's an old school manager. I know Stephen Vogt's not old school, but he's a baseball guy. He has playing experience. He was in the major leagues for a decade. He's come up as a player. I think that's what we're finding right now. And you look at the Dodgers and their manager. They're finding that balance between the paper pushers, the stat guys in the front office, and then you actually got boots on the ground who have played the game, who have managed the game, who have been in high and low leverage situations and everything in between. And I think that's going to be the best fail safe, I think, going the best of both worlds.
0: Yeah, and a perfect example of that was the other night, game one ALCS, Nate Lowe up, Kevin Cash goes to the lefty, Seymour, and that was a invitation for Stephen Vogt to go by the book, as it were, and sub out the guy, Nate Lowe, who hadn't hit lefties this year, primarily because he was platooned by Tito in Cincinnati. And Vogt went with his gut and said, I think that my guy, Nate Lowe, can get it done left on left in this situation. And Lowe ripped a two-run single, and that was the key hit in game one. So you can have both. And you don't have to yell at each other across the conference table. 216-578-1100, text the show 21095. When we return, we will do some house cleaning on the show for tonight.
3: 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We'll have updates for you throughout the morning. 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
1: I don't know who compiled this, but it looks cool on a graphic. 2000 to 2026, Guardians draft, first round picks. And yeah, they highlight Frankie Lindor in 2011. And then there's a struggle for the organization. 2012, Tyler Naquin, Clint Frazier in 2013, Bradley Zimmer in 14, Justice Sheffield in 14, Brady Aiken in 15, Will Benson in 16, no first rounder in 17, Bo Naylor in 18, then Daniel Espino in 2019, Carson Tucker 2020. How about this little four-pack? Gavin Williams 2021, Chase DeLauder 2022, Ralphie Velasquez 2023, and Travis Bazana 2024. That's a nice four pack. And then Jace Lavallette 2025 and Liam Peterson this past first round. 216-578-1100, text the show 21095. We go to Ryan in Wakeman. Ryan, what is up?
2: Hey, not much. Manilov, dude, I've been listening to you since you, like, were, like, interviewing on the Carmen show or whatever. You are absolutely amazing. One of my favorite, if not my favorite people in all of Cleveland. The thing you're talking about with the payroll thing, it's kind of interesting. The New York Mets this year had the highest payroll. They didn't make the playoffs. The Dodgers, I think, have the second or wherever they're at. And then Milwaukee's like 19th, Tampa's like 27th, and we're 30th. And I'm like, I almost think a payroll would hurt us because of we wouldn't promote our younger players or whatever. We signed like Nick Swisher, and I remember when we signed Michael Brantley, Dave Movrin even said, he's like, oh my God, we say Michael Brantley. I'm like, it's not Milton Bradley. And then he was actually pretty decent. But yeah, my point being is I think our team actually benefits from having a low payroll. We always win every single year. It doesn't matter like what happens. Since I've been watching baseball, other than like when we had like that Eric Wedge like towards the end and that other dude in between, Manny Acta. We've been in the playoffs like literally every single year. Like I don't understand like why we're complaining about payroll. Like, the Indians do not lose, like, ever. Like, we have, like, the winningest record in all of regular season since 2013, maybe, like, the top three, and the lowest payroll during that time. It's just, it's just kind of crazy that, that they're just like, oh, the payroll makes such a big deal. You can spend, like I said, with the Mets, like, look, they signed Lindor from us, and we're still better. Our shortstop is better than Lindor or that entire team. So I just, Hey, Manilov, I got a question for you. And I know this is like completely out of left field. Do you like or watch soccer at all?
1: Barely. If it's not international. Well, I do watch a little Columbus Crew because my stepson works for the Crew.
2: Oh, he does? Yeah, yes. I just got into soccer like 6 months ago, and it has changed my life. I watch soccer like from 9 a.m. in the morning, whenever it starts. I'm watching every league, and it's just fun. Champions League happened today. Man City got beat by PSG. Messi won tonight for Inter Miami. I'm sorry for giving soccer updates, but I just love soccer so much.
1: That's all right. And Ryan, thank you for the call. Yeah. Thank you for the kind words. Really appreciate it. Don't be a stranger. Rob and I, we work hard every night to give you the best show we can. We try to entertain and be informative as well. A lot of points that were made there. And one of them is don't take the Guardians postseason appearances for granted. I don't. I understand the Guardians have not won a World Series since 1948. Nobody needs to remind me of that. Nobody needs to remind the Cleveland Major League Baseball fans of that. But it is definitely worth noting that Cleveland, since Terry Francona, is a vast majority of the time playoff participant. And one of my favorite little nuggets pertaining to the postseason is, you know, it's the Boston Red Sox. Did you know? I know Rob Rosicky, the human supercomputer, knew this, but did anybody else out there know? The Boston Red Sox, the storied franchise, finally got, you know, got it done after 86 years in 2004 and have won four world titles in the 21st century. The Red Sox have not played a postseason game at Fenway Park since 2021. How about that? I think you could stump some of your friends and acquaintances at parties with that one. Did you know? No playoff game at Fenway Park for 5 years. 2022, Red Sox didn't make it. They were last place club. 2023, last place club. 2024, third place, didn't make it. Last year, made it. Wild card round, all in New York, lost in three. This year, wild card round, all in New York, lost in two. Five consecutive seasons that the mighty Red Sox haven't even played a game at home in the postseason. So, yes, I am appreciative of the Guardians getting in a lot since Tito took over in 2013. That said, I'm hungry, okay? I'm still hungry. Just because you get in doesn't mean that you get complacent or you relax. Yes, Rob?
3: When was the last time you said they won at home?
1: The Red Sox have not played a home game in the playoffs since 2021.
3: Surprisingly enough, in February of 2020, they traded Mookie Betts. Wonder if that has anything to do with that.
1: Yeah, a lot of Bostonians would say that was the beginning of the end, at least for now. And nobody's shedding any tears outside of New England for the demise of the Old Town team. But I just think it's incredible that Fenway Park has not seen playoff baseball in five straight years. That really is a remarkable nugget. All right, that's all the time we have. Thank you very much for listening, texting, personal texting. Thanks most of all to Rob Rosicky, Artie, Courtney, all the callers, all the texters, even Dave. We like you, Dave. We'll talk to everybody soon.
4: It's a celebration.
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6: Making his case in the West. I'm Lisa Lucera, Fox News. President Trump wrapping up the second of two campaign stops tonight in Montana, where he told supporters if Democrats take the House and Senate, we would go back to what he called the dark ages of America.
7: The proud people of Montana will never let that happen, please. Never. We will fight, fight, fight, and we will win, win, win.
6: The president was in Montana to campaign for congressional candidate Aaron Flint. Earlier, he was in Arizona in support of Andy Biggs, the congressman is facing incumbent Katie Hobbs in the race for governor. The latest Fox News poll finds the economy top of mind for voters, who are signaling more support for Democrats than Republicans ahead of the midterms.
8: The Fox poll finds two-thirds of voters are dissatisfied with the direction of the country, and a little more than a quarter think the economy is good or fair. Just under half say their finances are worse than they were 2 years ago. And 6 in 10 voters say the cost of living is the top economic issue. This is all translating into tough news for the GOP. President Trump's approval rating is at a new low in the Fox poll at 36%. And when broken down by issue, the president is underwater on approval of his handling of almost everything except the border, with 77% disapproving of his handling of inflation. Voters prefer the Democratic congressional candidate over the Republican by 9 points. And Democrats are more interested in midterms than Republicans also by 9 points.
6: Fox's Jessica Rosenthal. Police in a Chicago suburb have arrested a 19-year-old man they say was plotting a mass shooting at a Hindu place of worship. Alexandros Paparakis faces felony charges of making a terrorist threat and unlawfully possessing weapons. Investigators say he planned to target the largest Hindu temple in Aurora, Illinois, but the exact location remains under investigation. It's not immediately clear if Paparakis has a lawyer. America is listening to Fox News.
9: I'm Tom Moore. Here's what else you need to know, because tomorrow night's weather is calling for rain and thunderstorms. Major League Baseball has moved the first pitch of Game 3 of the American League Championship Series to 1 o'clock in the afternoon. All tickets sold for tomorrow night's game will be honored for the day game. Tom Hamilton and Jim Rosenhaus will call the game tomorrow at 1 o'clock on WTAM and our free iHeartRadio app. Cleveland police say an employee of the City Department of Public Works was seriously injured in a stabbing on West 107th Street this morning. Police say the victim was working in the area when the man approached him and stabbed him. This man lives nearby. He tells 3 News.
10: Well, I mean, stabbing is a little bit extreme. That seems a little bit violent. I don't necessarily hear stabbings around here, but I don't put it past somebody. You know, you never know.
9: The victim was taken to the hospital in serious condition. Cleveland police say the suspect ran off, and there are indications the suspect was having some sort of crisis at the time. There is a picture being circulated on social media telling voters they need to have their mailed-in ballot postmarked by Election Day. Problem is, the picture is from California. Mike West with the Cuyahoga County Board of Elections says Ohio's law is different.
11: Postmarks don't matter, because even if you mailed it 2 weeks before the election and it got here the day after, it doesn't matter when you mail it. It matters when it is received by the board.
9: And in Ohio, your ballot must be in the Board of Elections building or their drop box by 7:30 election night to be counted. Now your 3 News forecast.
12: Low clouds sticking around for this evening. We'll call it mostly cloudy conditions. Some drop off in visibility, especially at the lake shore as we wrap up the evening ahead into the overnight. After midnight, peaks of clearing, temperatures only cooling off into the low 50s with a light northeast wind. Waking up to peaks of sunny skies around daybreak for your Thursday. Throughout the afternoon, we warm up into the mid to upper 60s with clouds filling back in throughout the afternoon and evening. From the 3 News Weather Center, I'm meteorologist Anthony Copeland.
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1: There are about 1,800 prisons in the United States. How many of them are haunted? 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
1: Welcome back. George Norrie with you, paranormal investigator, author, lecturer, and founder of AGOS. Ross Allison back with us, has spent more than 35 years investigating the strange and unexplained. He has investigated some of the world's most famous haunted locations, written more than a dozen books, and appeared on numerous paranormal television programs, including his award-winning docuseries, Parasense. And one of his books is called Haunted Prisons. One of the topics we'll be talking about tonight. Ross, welcome back. How have you been?
5: Been good. It's good to be back, George.
1: Keeping those ghosts off you?
5: I try. I do try, I tell you.
1: So we've got about 1,800 prisons in the United States. Roughly how many do you think are haunted?
5: Oh, God. I wouldn't be surprised if all of them are haunted. You think of just the kind of personalities that go in and out of these prisons and the horrible conditions that they suffer, or even what they even do onto themselves. You know, there's so much energy in these places that, like I said, it wouldn't be surprising if all of them have some ghost stories.
1: Now, you've covered a lot of paranormal stories. How did you get involved in haunted prisons?
5: Well, it was when me and David Weatherly were working on our book series, we were talking about a lot of places that we both have had the opportunity to investigate ourselves. And a lot of it was prisons, due to a lot of the stories that we had encountered and even experienced when we had these opportunities to do some of these investigations. So as we were developing the Haunted series, prisons just fell in line with a lot of the stuff that we were working on.
1: What is the most haunted prison that's out there?
5: Oh, God. That's a tough one. I knew you'd ask that one. And it's, you know, for me, it's, you know, all about right place, right time. You know, when you do a lot of these investigations, a lot of these places can claim to be the most haunted. And of course, when you go there, you don't always have these unique encounters that you're hoping for. But I'd have to say with the stories alone, you know, some of these, like, you know, Alcatraz, I would say, is a pretty good one. Brushy Mountain Prison, You know, I've had the opportunity to investigate that one and have had some amazing experiences. But there are some prisons that unfortunately don't allow, you know, investigations, even though they've been shut down and they're still standing, that I would love to even investigate, like Holmesburg Prison in Philadelphia. And I'm more than happy to talk about that one, too. That's a place that I would love to have the opportunity to investigate.
1: What makes a prison haunted, Ross?
5: Well, and as I briefly kind of was talking about it in our introduction there, it's a lot of these energies that go in and out of these places. You know, you think about, you know, a lot of these men that have been imprisoned who have died there. And I always thought to think that maybe some of these souls judge themselves and they're too afraid to be judged and want to move on. So they linger. They don't cross over. And then you have the situation where long-term prisoners who have had the opportunity of parole and find out that they can't adjust to the other side of life outside of prison. And so they are more than happy to commit crimes to find themselves back in the prison system. So I think that's another reason why a place could be haunted, because they don't want to leave. And then you've got situations where there's territorial issues. Some prisoners obtain this dominance, kind of like gang leaders, mob bosses, and they have this power and authority in the prison system. And they are afraid to give that up if they're ever released or even in death. So they choose to stay and hang on to that dominance that they have. And then, of course, when you're dealing with a prison system, everything is by schedule. You know, everything has to be routined. You know, you're fed at the same time. You get up at the same time. You have to do your job, your chores at the same time. And so when you have this lifestyle of routine, we believe that that triggers a lot of residual hauntings as well, where these things happen like clockwork. And so I think that could contribute to some of the hauntings that we experience in prisons. But then most of all is, you know, you also have this, I hate to use the word evil, but there is these individuals in the world that have no remorse for what they've done to another human being. And so I think that mentality can still linger when they've passed on, and when they're in this prison system and they die there, then I think that soul still carries on and still holds on to that anger. So I think it's a combination of those few things that cause a prison to be haunted.
1: Ross, you mentioned Holmesburg, Pennsylvania. Some horrendous things happened in that prison system that was closed in the 1990s, opened in the 1800s. But didn't they conduct pharmaceutical experiments on the inmates?
5: Oh, my God, yes. That's one of the reasons why I thought it was an interesting place to investigate. But it's not only just the experiments, and I can talk about that in a bit here, but I think one of the reasons why I feel it's probably one of the more haunted prisons is because of what else took place there. You're talking about back in, was it 1938, I believe? August of 1938, there was a very unfortunate event called the Bake Oven Deaths, or the Klondike Killings. Now, the Klondike was a building just on the property that was alone. It was a small brick building. It had 12 cells. I think they were 9 by 5. And they had, each of them had their own toilet, but it was what they called a hopper. And if you're not familiar with a hopper, that's where the toilet and the sink share the same system. So where we have our standard toilets, where the tank is actually where you would have your sink. So the same water system would flow through the toilet. So basically what water you drank was used down to flush the toilet. And the toilets would flush maybe once a day because the guards had control of whenever they could flush the toilets. So you had to deal with that in these tiny little cells. So this was kind of like their solitary confinement. So whenever a prisoner was being punished, they'd be put in the Klondike. Well, the Klondike also had a bunch of radiators on the opposite wall of all those 12 cells. So you had these, you know, heated radiators along the opposite wall with only tiny little windows above the radiators. And so what they would do is to punish some of these men is they would turn the heat up. And so you're basically in a sauna the whole time you're in the Klondike. Well, what had happened in August of 1938 was a riot had started up. And it was all about the bad food conditions they had at this prison. And so it was basically they had to eat the same food every day. And so they just demanded, you know, better quality food and more options. And so after the riots, it was a fasting, a starvation riot as well. So they starved themselves for a while as well because they refused to eat. But they found that there was four men that led this riot. And so those four men was basically put in the Klondike for the weekend. Well, after the first night, of course, these men were, you know, screaming and complaining about how hot it was, you know, please, you know, turn down, you know, the heat or give us some more water. Because again, the only water they got was a small portion of water. And once you drink that water, it went down into the toilet system. Jeez. So, yeah. So they're just complaining about this. Well, on the second night, the guards were annoyed with their complaints, and so they turned the heat up. And this caused the hissing of the steam to be much louder to drown out their complaints and screaming. And they said it got so hot in there that the men became delirious. I mean, some of the men were screaming out for their mother to help them.
1: Yeah, it must have been 100 plus, right?
5: Oh, yeah. Oh, yeah. So one man was banging his head against the cell doors, just trying to commit suicide. You know, one man passed out. It was so bad in those conditions. They were drinking their own toilet water just to try and survive. And by the third day, when they went to go retrieve the men, they were all four dead. Slowly been cooked to death. They said that the rooms, the cells has gotten so hot that the iron bars burned their flesh and it got over to, I said, 200 degrees. That's 12 degrees, just before boiling. Yeah.
1: Did they come back to haunt the facility?
5: Well, luckily, after that situation, media got involved and they did shut down the Klondike. And actually, the officers and guards that were involved in that incident, a few of them actually went to prison. I think they had to serve about 3 to 4 years for that incident. But it was torn down after that. But they do claim that if you happen to walk by that area where the Klondike once stood, because they had torn it down, you could actually still hear the men screaming or even the smells of flesh cooking. They said it's pretty horrid. But that would be one reason to investigate that place. But yeah, let's talk about those experiments that they did. That was pretty horrific as well.
1: And how did they get away with that?
5: Well, back in the day, they didn't have laws that prevented scientific experiments on human beings.
1: And prisoners had no rights, right?
5: Well, yeah, exactly. You had that. But this also, what made it more feasible was the fact that they were willing to do it because they got paid from $1 up to $300 per experiment. And back in that day, if you could at least pay 10% of your, to get out of prison early, if you could pay
1: early release,
5: if you could pay the 10%, you could be released out of prison. And so it just made it more feasible for people to be willing to do these chemical experiments that they were doing on the prisoners. And I mean, they're talking about, you know, situations where they were doing, they had peeled.
1: Well, did the prisoners volunteer?
5: Yes, they were all willing to do this just for that money. Yeah. So we're talking about situations where one guy had the skin, one layer of it on the skin of his back peeled back so that they could put like acid on his back.
1: Oh, geez.
5: Yeah. The tortures, it was pure torture for a lot of these men. They're also talking about situations where an entire cell block volunteered to be exposed to Kung Fu, Hong Kong flu, poison ivy, poison oak. This is so that the government could test for chemical warfare. They're willing to do that. So the government was involved in this as well. You had of the prisoners.
1: Were the guards making money on the side too?
5: It's very possible. I could imagine so. You also had situations where they were sewing dead organs onto prisoners' backs to see if they could regenerate. So, yeah, these guys went through a lot of torture. And so it was basically shortly after that, I think 1974, it was considered a cruel practice. And so by 1995, believe it or not, is when they actually
1: closed that.
5: Stopped
1: place,
5: doing it.
1: Right?
5: Yeah. Yeah.
1: What is it now? It's empty, isn't it?
5: No. In fact, they still do training every so often when they have situations where prisons are overcrowded. They can open up certain of the cell blocks to use those. So part of it still is considered a prison, but most of it is used for offices and for training. So that's one of the reasons why I haven't personally been able to have the opportunity to investigate it, because it is still an active building.
1: How big is the facility?
5: Oh, gosh. It is smaller than Eastern State, which is its sister prison. I do know that. I think it was considered to be up to 1,200 prisoners by the time it closed. And, you know, we're talking Eastern State was easily over 3,000.
1: I've been to Eastern State. I think Capone was there, wasn't he?
5: Oh, yeah. Eastern State is actually one of the first prisons I ever investigated. In fact, I did that for the Discovery Channel. And this was back in 2003, before even Ghost Hunters aired on Sci-Fi Channel. We were filming for Discovery Channel, and they set me and my team out there to spend the night at Eastern State Penitentiary. And oh my God, what an amazing place that was. You know, of course, you know, that is the start of our prison system, is Eastern State.
1: Is there a prison system, Ross, that you would not spend the night?
5: I would never turn down the opportunity to spend the night in a haunted place, no matter how scary they claim it is. I would love to have the opportunities. Now, I'll be honest, I may not want to investigate alone. I may ask somebody to investigate with me. You're more than welcome to join me, George, if you'd like.
1: I'll get your report later on.
5: But yeah, I think that's just, for me, the curiosity overwhelms any fear that I might have. I just want to hopefully collect the data that helps support what we believe is going on out there.
1: Why do you think a ghostly apparition that died in the prison would want to stay in that prison?
5: Well, I think go ahead.
1: Move on.
5: Yeah, you would think, you know, now you're finally free. You're no longer trapped in this cell or on this property. But I think a lot of it goes down to that one thing that I said, that, you know, as to why a prison is haunted is, you know, you don't know how to move on. You don't know how to leave the prison system because you can't function outside of it, or even that that need to hold on to power. I think that those are what some of the reasons why they don't choose to leave a prison.
1: What is your favorite prison to go to for hauntings?
5: Oh, that's a tough one, because there's been a few that I've had the opportunity to go back multiple times, and I would love to go back. But there are some that I've had the opportunity to do once and had an amazing experience in, and would also love to go back. I would have to say one of my favorites is probably Brushy Mountain Prison.
1: Where's that?
5: That is in Tennessee. And that is a prison that they basically considered the end of the line. So the worst of the worst were put in this prison because they just couldn't control them. So they might as well just have them control themselves. You know, they just basically had run of the prison then. And they basically did the worst that they could to human beings. They figured in this situation, if they had the worst of the worst, they'd probably just kill each other off, is what their thoughts were.
1: Ross, we're going to take a short break. We'll come back and talk more about prisons. Ross's website, aghost.org, is linked up at coasttocoastam.com.
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2: Hi, I'm Tom.
3: 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What brings you here?
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2: 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You sure?
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1: 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Stuff you like, remember?
2: 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I'll give it a try.
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12: 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Coming up after 6, Mike Snyder looks ahead to the Guardians and the Rays in Game 3 at Progressive Field on News Radio WTAM 1100.
5: And welcome back, George Norrie, along with Ross Allison. Ross, how many prisons did you visit for the book Haunted Prisons?
13: I probably visited about 10 of them. In the book, we have about 20, so I think David had hit the other 10. And there's a few that we had actually done together. So, yeah, and as you said, there's tons of haunted prisons out there that we still haven't even visited yet.
5: How did the corrections departments welcome you? With open arms?
13: In most cases, yes. A lot of these prisons, are now museums. So you can actually go in and check them out. And they've been pretty open about their hauntings and strange occurrences happening. So luckily, we've been able to schedule overnight stays and have the opportunity to investigate them. I remember Alcatraz being a great place to check out, and that's open to the public. And there's actually some pretty good ghost stories there. In fact, I had my first physical encounter there after I had started my group, A Ghost. We did a trip down to California. And if anybody's not familiar with Alcatraz's history, it actually started out as a military base before it actually became the prison that it is known of today. Besides, now it's a park, or considered a park. But we were investigating the prison, and they took us into the morgue. Now, this morgue area is not open to the public. So we were the first paranormal team to investigate Alcatraz, and they opened up a lot of sections that weren't open to the public, and the morgue was one of them. Now, the morgue is attached to the underground area where they used to hold the gunpowder back when it used to be a base. And so I was the first to venture down into this basement area. Now, my team was slowly following behind me. But as I entered this basement area, I noticed it just had a dirt floor and just the brick arched walls and ceiling. So I wanted to get a picture of the entrance as members started to filter in. So I'm backing up to take a photo, and I want the widest angle. And as I'm backing up, I feel a hand on my shoulder, and it physically stops me. So I turn to, I'm hoping is one of my members that's stopping me because I'm about ready to step on them. And there's nobody next to me. There's nobody even on me. And I was just baffled by this because I was physically taking a step backwards. I felt a man's hand on my shoulder. I felt, you know, the pressure of his hand, even the fingers. And it physically stopped me as I was backing up. So I was doing everything I could to try and debunk this experience, which we all know was most likely a ghost stopping me. So that was my first physical encounter when I started ghost hunting.
5: Why did the prison system shut down Alcatraz as a prison?
13: Well, a lot of it was just due to the fact that it was so expensive to run. Remember, Alcatraz is an island. And so all the resources had to be pumped out to this island. And it was also becoming a little obsolete as newer prisons were becoming more available and more affordable. So that was the end of Alcatraz, really.
5: Remember the 60-ish movie with Burt Lancaster, The Birdman of Alcatraz?
13: Oh, yes, yes. That was a good one, definitely.
5: Classic.
13: It's got a lot of great stories. You know, I would love to go back to Alcatraz, and I think they're a little more open to the ghost hunts as well.
5: Of all the prisons you've been to, which is the one that you would say is the most haunted?
13: Well, I would have to say Brushy Mountain was probably the most interesting for me. Now, Brushy Mountain, I had the opportunity to be there a couple times. And the second time we were there filming my documentary, Parasense. And with Parasense, you know, we're trying to prove touch. And what was interesting is during two of the experiments that we were doing there, both of the subjects actually got scratched. And what was exciting for me about this is we document our subjects. We look them over before the experiment. You know, we ask them the standard questions, you know, are you feeling any burning marks? Do you have any, you know, scratches or anything that we should be aware of? And then right after the experiment, before they leave the chair, we, you know, look them over again and we ask them those same questions again. And two of those situations, bloody scratches appeared on their body. So that for me was a bit overwhelming because I had always heard of these stories where people get scratched. And yet I've had situations where I thought I might have gotten scratched, but I'm always second guessing myself when I have those encounters. And so to see something that I, you know, was in a controlled experiment with them and know exactly that there was nothing on them before the experiment, and then something appears, you know, right at the end of the experiment. How can you explain that? To me, that was just, it was emotional for me, to be honest.
5: Have you ever been in a situation, Ross, where somebody got hurt by a spirit?
13: Well, besides being scratched, I've been in situations where somebody was shoved, almost shoved down the stairs, in a situation. Nothing that was, I would say, seriously life-threatening at this point, but I'm not saying that it can't happen. There have been pretty scary situations, and in being in situations where you're in a place such as a prison, where you know that some of these spirits would have no trouble harming an individual.
5: Do you bring any special kind of equipment with you?
13: I try to bring everything. When I do an investigation in a prison or even anywhere, you know, besides, you know, traveling overseas, you got to travel a little lighter. But when I'm investigating anywhere that I have the opportunity to bring as much equipment as I can, I take that opportunity. So, you know, we're talking, you know, high-end cameras, you know, audio equipment. We're talking, you know, meters, our Spectre system, which you may not be familiar with. That's our special paranormal energy computer tracking research equipment. That's a system that runs off of a bunch of different sensors and helps us monitor environments. And then we're talking, you know, all kinds of thermal imaging, you know, thousands upon thousands of dollars that I take on a lot of my investigations.
5: What is your favorite piece of equipment, Ross?
13: Oh, I would have to say my favorite is probably just a really high-end video camera. Just to have the evidence that you can capture visually, it's nice when you can actually see it and go frame by frame to see what exactly it's doing and be able to capture that visual phenomena. So for me, I would always love to have a camera to be able to have that visual idea of what a ghost is.
5: Now, can anybody call a prison system and say, I want to spend the night there?
13: I wish it was that easy. Believe me. Not just anybody. A lot of times, like I said, a lot of these prisons are museums. So if they are a little more open to the ghosts and talk about their places being haunted, then it is a little more easier. Some of them, you know, some places like Eastern State, I think they do ghost tours. In fact, most of the prisons that I've had the opportunity to investigate offer ghost tours, especially around the Halloween season. Or even, let's see, Montana State Prison. That was another good one that has also overnights where you can stay and investigate the system. Brushy Mountain is another very popular one that is open to ghost tours and overnight investigations. Now, it can be costly. You know, be aware of that. Ghost hunting's not cheap anymore. I remember when I started my group back in 2000, a lot of these places were more than welcome to allow us come in and investigate for free. Now, if you want to do an investigation, it's easily going to cost you probably $1,000 or more.
5: Wow.
13: So it gets pretty costly.
5: Do you conduct tours?
13: Do I conduct tours?
5: Right. Or anybody that you know?
13: Well, I do have my tours spooked in Seattle, where we do tours of the Seattle area. I would be more than happy to do some tours in some of these prisons after some of the research that I've done. I would love to be able to tell some of their stories.
5: Does the age of the prison, Ross, have anything to do with the way it's haunted?
13: That's a good question. I would have to say probably not. I think it all just has to do with their history. Sometimes does help, but a lot of times it's just the individuals, the certain people that you've had inside them. What did they do to people? Because like I said, you know, the prison life is a whole different world outside of our own. And some people can do the worst things to other people. I have to say, when me and David wrote the book Haunted Prisons, we definitely had to take a break. It was just so draining on the both of us.
5: That intense.
13: It was, you know, just not just the ghost stories that we were uncovering. It was just the history of some of these buildings, the horrible things that took place. It was just gut-wrenching to know, you know, what these people did to each other, you know, just to survive or even to have that dominance. You know, I could tell you a really interesting one that took place at the penitentiary of New Mexico. Now, this is a penitentiary that was built in 1956. And basically what had happened was, what was it? I think it was February of 1980s. They had a riot. Now, basically what had happened is they had moved all their, you know, the worst of the worst prisoners into an open dormitory because they had to do work on cell block 5 that they were keeping these prisoners in. And so they decided to put them all in one big room. And so you're talking about, what was it, 1,100 inmates? You know, like I said, these are the worst of the worst, and mm-hmm. they were only guarded by 15 guards for the night. You know, these guys could easily overpower these 15 guys, and that's exactly what they did. Now, this was also a prison system where the guards took advantage of what they called the snitch system. And so what that was is they would give snitches, and if anybody's not familiar with snitches, these are the people that are willing to tattle on other inmates. So, and we've all heard the term, you know, snitches get stitches. Yeah. Well, this is where it really took place. So as the guards use this system to try and control each other, to control the inmates, what developed was this riot this one night in the 1980s. These, you know, 1,100 inmates decided to overtake the prison. And there was a group called the Death Squad. These were inmates that decided that they were going to take revenge on the snitches. So luckily the snitches were actually in another cell block, which was locked off, and they didn't have the keys to get to them. But they were able to find in cell block 5, where the renovations were taking place, blow torches. So the Death Squad was determined to go after the inmates in cell block 4, which was where all these snitches were under protection. Well, they used those blow torches and they got through to cell block 4. And it gets pretty gruesome because they did horrible, horrible things to these men. I mean, there is a story of where they took a blowtorch and they put it up to somebody's head until it exploded.
5: Oh, geez.
13: Yeah. They basically decapitated them with shovels.
5: How did they get away with that stuff?
13: Well, this is all during the riot. They now have control over the prison. So they're just going after, you know, all these snitches. And they just tortured these men to death, burning them to alive, you know? And so you have this horrible event that took place there. And they said they found, what was it, I think 33 prisoners were found dead after the riot was, you know, controlled and everybody was cleaned up, they said they couldn't even recognize their bodies.
5: Tortured and murdered.
13: Yeah, they were so mutilated. Yeah. They said it was the bloodiest riot in human, in the U.S. history. And so here's a situation where such horrible things happen to other human beings that why wouldn't it be haunted? You know, it's probably going to have some interesting experiences there if you were to investigate that place.
5: Ross, we're going to take a short break and come back with an hour of phone calls with you. Ross Allison with us as we talk about haunted prisons in the USA.
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11: Two rallies in one day. I'm Sue Guzman, Fox News. President Trump rallying for Republicans in Kalispell, Montana tonight, reiterating his promise to give all American adults a check for $5,000 if Republicans win control of the House and Senate.
12: If you elect a Republican House and a Republican Senate on November 3rd, you'll get your $5,000. We'll make all Trump tax cuts permanent, including the very famous now, no tax on tips, no tax on overtime, and no tax on Social Security for our great seniors.
11: He also warned what would happen if Democrats win.
12: But the choice in this election is very simple. You can vote for the radical left Democrat communist to loot your wealth, raise your taxes by $5 trillion.
11: Earlier in the day, the president also was in Bullhead City, Arizona, in support of Congressman Andy Biggs, who's running against incumbent Katie Hobbs in the governor's race. Pope Leo XIV recovering from cancer surgery. We have the latest from Fox's Lauren Green.
13: He's eating, walking, and even celebrated mass on his floor. Yesterday, doctors at Gemelli Hospital in Rome removed a lower section of his right lung. Tests confirmed a diagnosis of lung adenocarcinoma, the most common type of lung cancer with the most favorable prognosis. The Vatican releasing a statement saying the condition had been suspected during preoperative tests and confirmed during the 90-minute surgery.
11: And that is Fox's Lauren Green reporting. North Korea says it has test-fired cruise missiles designed to be fired from submarines as it continues to expand its military capabilities during a prolonged freeze in diplomacy with Washington and Seoul. North Korean state media describing the weapons as strategic, implying an intent to harm them with nuclear warheads, but didn't specify whether they were launched from a submarine or an underwater test platform. 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
11: Investigators have reportedly made a second identification of a World Trade Center victim through the use of emerging genetic genealogy techniques. Fox's Tom Rigotti reports.
2: New York's Newsday reports the identification involved a woman who was inside one of the Twin Towers when they were struck by airliners, hijacked by terrorists, and collapsed on September 11, 2001. The New York City Chief Medical Examiner's Office says the victim's family asked for confidentiality and did not want her identity disclosed. In August, officials announced the first 9/11 victim to be identified by the emerging technology. That was also a woman whose family requested anonymity. More than 2,700 people were killed in the 9/11 attacks. Tom Rigotti, Fox News.
11: D.C. officials are asking an appeals court to order National Guard troops out of Washington.
3: Washington, D.C.'s Attorney General Brian Schwab argues the deployment of National Guard troops last summer was illegal and is urging an appeals court to end it.
4: The United States military should not be policing the streets of American cities.
3: Three judges on the D.C. Court of Appeals are now considering if President Trump has the authority to keep National Guard troops deployed as part of an anti-crime initiative. Lawyers for the administration says the president has broad and inherent authority from Congress over the use of the D.C. National Guard. D.C. argues that power is limited to quelling a riot or insurrection and still requires approval. A ruling is expected in the next few weeks. At the White House, Jared Halpern, Fox News.
11: Popular airline dropping flights to three destinations around the U.S., Mexico, and the Middle East this year. American Airlines discontinuing service to Santa Maria, California, Tijuana, Mexico, and Doha, Qatar, according to aviation outlet Simple Flying. Tijuana losing its only nonstop route operated by a major U.S. airline. American did not offer a reason for these reported changes, only saying that it routinely reviews its routes to ensure optimal deployment of aircraft. I'm Sue Guzman. This is Fox News.
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1: And welcome back, George Norrie, along with Ross Allison. Ross, do you ever get the name of the haunted ghost or the one who died?
5: Of which, what location?
1: Wherever you may go.
5: Or wherever I go? Oh, gosh. You know, sometimes we do. You can capture names through EVPs, electronic voice phenomena. I know when I investigated the Seattle Underground, we were in a spot that is the most notorious haunted location where an old miner had been seen. And we had asked the question, can you tell us your name? And the response we got through EVP was Edward. Now, what makes this even more credible is as ghost hunting started to become more popular and more groups started forming, other groups have had the opportunity to investigate the underground as well. And so I reached out to one of these groups and I had asked them, you know, did you guys investigate the spot where the old miner has been seen? And they're like, yeah, yeah. And I said, well, did you get anything? And they said, yeah, we had asked, you know, what's your name? And the response that they got was Eddie. So where we had captured the name Edward, they got Eddie. And so for me, I felt that that just built more credibility because we had not communicated our experiences, let alone even our evidence that we had captured. And yet we both walked away with a very similar EVP.
1: Of the ghosts that are out there, Ross, how many do you think might have been executed at that particular prison that's haunted?
5: Well, unfortunately, we don't always get the communication that we'd like to have, like me and you talking with each other. A lot of times it's just simple statements, maybe like I just said, just a name, which would be nice. But in most cases, when it comes to ghost stories, a lot of people assume, you know, it's the worst of the worst. So Elvis Presley stayed one night at this hotel, so Elvis Presley must be the ghost haunting this place. So there's a lot of assumption that comes with a lot of storytelling when it comes to ghosts. Now, as I said, with a lot of the prisons, you get a lot of mean, bad people going through these locations, and you never can identify who might be haunting this spot. I wish it was just as easy as asking your name and hoping to get a response. But I think it's one of those situations where we have to continue our research and collect more data to have a better understanding who and how many spirits might be haunting these locations.
1: And did they all die tragically, or did some just pass away of old age in the prison?
5: Well, there are some stories of some of them that just passed away of old age. I know that, what was it? There's a ghost known as Turkey Pete. And he was a gentleman who went to prison. I believe it was for murder, but he ended up being like the ideal prisoner. He was just very, you know, professional, very, very nice. And everybody just ended up loving this guy. And they called him Turkey Pete because he actually took care of the turkeys on the property. And he got to the point where he could actually imitate a turkey. And he lived until he was an elderly man. In fact, this was at, what was it, Old Montana Prison. And this is in Deerfield, Montana. And he died an elderly man in his sleep in his prison cell. And they do believe he haunts the prison. Many people say that as you walk by his cell, because they retired his cell right after he had died. That's how much he was loved and respected by the prisoners and the guards working there. And they said that anytime you walk by his prison cell, you could actually hear a turkey, because he could imitate a turkey. Or some people even say they even see him sitting in a cell. So I think this is Turkey Pete was just one of those people that, again, this was his home. He never left the prison system. And so forever, this will now be his haunted cell.
1: Truly remarkable. What did the prison system say about these hauntings?
5: Well, I think a lot of them are open to it, especially after a lot of their staff have their own personal experience. When we go in and investigate a lot of these prisons, we have the opportunity to investigate the staff, and they'll tell us some of the crazy things that they experience. So I think a lot of them are open to it.
1: All right, let's go take some calls. Let's go to David in Kentucky. Welcome to the program, East of the Rockies. Hi, David.
6: Hello. How are you?
1: Good to have you with us. Go ahead.
6: I used to work, retired from the Kentucky State Reformatory, and a lot of our hauntings that we had were from suicides from the inmates that had died in the different cells. And then we had a graveyard that was in the back of our prison that was supposedly haunted. They people would see ghosts walking around. And there was many times that we caught what we thought were ghosts in the cameras while we were working. So, yeah, the whole place was haunted, I think. So,
1: and you're convinced of that, David, right?
6: Oh, yeah. Yeah, I remember a guy that had come up to us that said he was sick, and we were working on third shift, and he went back to his cell, and we came back to later on to the third shift, and he had died between our shifts. So a couple of days later from that cell, we kept hearing screams from that cell, from that particular cell where that inmate had lived. And he, so, yeah.
1: Any questions for David Ross? Go ahead.
5: Well, I was going to ask, what prison was this again?
6: The Kentucky State Reformatory in Kentucky.
5: No, that's a great one. How long were you working there?
6: I worked there 22 years.
5: 22 years. And when did you start hearing the ghost stories?
6: We saw things out of the, out of the normal, just in and out all through the years on third shift. You know, we'd be sitting and watching the cameras, and you could see things would pop up in the camera, and then we would go down to look at it, and there wouldn't be anything there.
1: Was that well known, David, that the prison was haunted?
6: No, I wouldn't say it. No, I wouldn't say it was a well known that the prison was haunted, but I would say that the people who died there, who were incarcerated there, while they were in prison, came back. They were haunting the place.
1: Any more questions for him, Ross?
5: No, it's great. I'm just taking notes for another place to check out in the future.
1: That would be cool. There's got to be a lot of anguish and pain there in these prisons, don't you think?
5: Well, there is, but this is all also the bully system, too. You know, the bigger guys picking on the weaker guys, having some sort of control. So there are a lot of stories, as he was talking about, with suicide is a big thing that happens in a lot of these prisons because they can't handle that lifestyle. So, it's pretty tough to be in that system. And it's even hard for guards, too. It's not safe for them either. When you're dealing with these unruly inmates and you're talking about, riots, it can be pretty tough on them, and they can easily be killed. And there are stories where guards haunt locations as well, but then there's also stories of families or family members haunting locations. So, if you go back to the Ohio State Reformatory, there is a very famous story. Helen Galecki. She was the wife of the warden, Arthur Galecki. And this takes us back to the 1950s. And he had his family in the prison. There was a wing that was set aside for all the guards, all the guards, families that they were living there. The warden's family lived on this one wing. And she actually liked living there. She said it was like living in a castle. And so she, took a lot of pride there. But unfortunately, it was November 7th, 1950, when she was shot and killed by a .32 caliber pistol. Now, what had happened was she was getting changed, and she had her jewelry box in the closet up on a shelf, and her husband had his gun right next to her jewelry box. Now, she went to move his gun so she could take her jewelry box down, and she accidentally knocked the gun off the shelf. And when it hit the ground, it went off and it shot her. And so, she screams, the son hears the gunshot, and he's living in the room right across the hall. So he's the first one there to assist his mother and take care of her. And she dies 3 days later in the hospital. And the sad part of the story is, since that unfortunate event, as the reformatory has now become one of the most known haunted prisons out there, it's been featured on tons of television shows and, a lot of these ghost streaming networks and stuff. A lot of people have talked about this story, but a lot of people have twisted the story, and they say that she wasn't shot by accident, that her husband had her killed because she was having an affair, which is all not true. You know, if you do your research, you can find her death certificate, and it talks about the path of the bullet. And I even took the death certificate to, you know, a doctor to see, you know, if he could do a diagram for me so I could just have a visual. And sure enough, it went through her lower back and came out her shoulder. And so, you know, for her husband to have killed her, he would have had to have been lying on the ground to have done this, you know. But what upsets me when I come across stories like this is that people tend to forget, or these paranormal investigators tend to forget, that these were once real people. You know, they have families, they have ancestors, you know, it's sad that they want to twist these stories to have a better story to tell, because they don't want to just accept that it was an accident. They got to make it more dramatic for better storytelling. And they've twisted the facts so much that these stories are now being told on all these, you know, networks, and, you know, big time ghost hunters with their shows are talking about her being murdered and that's why she haunts the place, when that's not the case at all. Now, I do believe that she very well could be haunting the place, because there are stories that people claim to have seen her. She carries this rose scented perfume, and people have smelt that. And I think, you know, just to put myself in her shoes, if you think about it, she died tragically young. Her children, her two boys, were very young at the time. And she also enjoyed living in this, you know, prison. So I think, you know, for somebody like her, maybe she did stay behind to watch over her family, especially her children, her two boys. But now people have twisted the story to make it sound like she was murdered and her, you know, husband did this horrible thing. And their youngest son had to come forward and say, this is all not true.
1: Next up, let's go to Paul in Louisiana. Go ahead, Paul.
7: Hey there. Number one, thanks for taking my call. Number two, throughout the whole time that I worked at Brushy, Coast to Coast is what kept the tower officers going over the night shift.
1: Perfect.
7: You know, I can give you one story where, as yard supervisor, had a tower call in that there were lights going through C block, which is located just below the kitchen or the dining room. And that was a closed off area. And we all ran, all the yard officers, we ran there and we searched the place good hour and couldn't see nothing, but we had slams that would close, and we never threw the slams on the cells, which locked all the cells at once. That was just something that was never done. I closed Brushy in 2006. I closed the main prison, TSP, the walls, and transferred to Brushy in 91. And then I closed Brushy in 2006. And retired from the new prison there in Morgan County.
5: Wow. Well, that's great. That is an amazing location, especially when it comes to the ghost stories. You know, I don't know if you know this story, but there was a convict who stabbed one of his cellmates in the middle of the night and then cut him up into tiny little pieces and flushed him down the toilet. Yeah.
7: Flushed everything but the skull down the toilet, and that was in D block. He could not get the skull crushed enough to go down the toilet.
5: I remember that story. Yeah, that's just some of the crazy things that happen in those prisons, you know? So it's crazy.
1: Wild times, huh?
5: Yeah.
1: Ross, what about the fact that they just stay and they don't go to heaven, they don't go to hell? Why do they just linger on?
5: Well, I think a lot of times they could be control, power. They had the best of their life, believe it or not, in prison, where they had all this control over all the inmates. You know, when people fear you, They basically want to hold on to that. And so I think a lot of times they choose to stay behind to try and hold on to that power. I think a lot of it too could be that they're just afraid of judgment if they cross over. They're afraid that they may have been the worst of the worst and might end up going to hell. So I don't think that they felt good about themselves that they could go on to whatever heaven they believed in. So it's a lot of that. I think prisons are just the perfect location for hauntings.
1: How many books have you written now, Ross?
5: I have written 12 books. I am on my 13th. I'm working on a book, Parascience, with Chad Goodwin, who is a scientist that I worked with on Parascience. And we really want to publish our findings and how to be more scientific in our approach in ghost hunting. I think a lot of people are still too afraid of the science, especially a lot of these, you know, basic ghost hunters out there. They don't understand having more of a scientific approach. So we're trying to get that out. It's been a long process because he, you know, is a real scientist and he's been working on some energy projects in Africa. So it keeps him pretty busy sometimes. So we're not always to get our schedules together.
1: All right. We'll come back in a moment with Ross Allison and take final phone calls as we talk about haunted prisons right here on Coast to Coast AM.
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4: Parts of the central U.S. face massive flood risks after a shift in the jet stream. Forecasters say upper-level winds are funneling moisture from Hurricane Simon off the coast of Mexico to the southern plains and midwestern states, affecting up to 35 million people from Texas to West Virginia. A federal ICE agent could face felony charges after allegedly running over a man in Houston. The DA in Harris County, Sean Tare, says this week's surveillance video suggests an agent deliberately struck 48-year-old Miguel Pera Hernandez, leaving him hospitalized with serious leg injuries. The DA's office says ICE agents blocked police investigators from examining the SUV. The midterms are just 20 days out, and President Trump continues campaigning today in Montana, appearing in Kalispell for a rally with congressional candidate Aaron Flint. There's a new sunscreen option for the first time in more than a quarter century, with the FDA's approval of the active ingredient Bemotrizinol, or BEMT, which Europeans have been using.

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1: As we inch our way to Halloween, tomorrow's special guests, the psychic cop Chuck Bergman joins us. 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
3: And welcome back to our final segment. George Norrie with you, Ross Allison with us. Ross, there's a prison called Andersonville Prison in Georgia, which was the largest Confederate military prison during the Civil War, officially named Camp Sumter. Have you heard much about that?
9: Oh, yes. That was another story that was really hard to write. It was just tragic what happened at that location. In fact, they called it the 14 months of pure hell. Now, this was a prison camp built for 10,000 Union prisoners. So it's just nothing but an open field. No trees. There was a small stream that ran through the prison. And basically, these prisoners, Union prisoners, would just be put out into this field, and they had to make it on their own. Now, if they had been on a march, they may be lucky enough to have camping gear on them. If they were caught during the battle, then all they had were the clothes that they were wearing. And they literally were just left to survive on their own in this open field that was just surrounded by this huge wall, wooden wall. And they would have guards at different towers. And they basically had developed what they called the deadline, which was like 19 feet away from the wall. And there was a line that went around in that field. And if you cross that line, the Confederates had every right to shoot you on command. Now, this got to be overcrowded due to the fact that at the time during the Civil War, they were accustomed to trading prisoners. So this kept the prison system under control. Well, what happened were a few of the Black Union prisoners were being tortured and murdered. When Abraham Lincoln got word of this, he said, enough is enough. And of course, a lot of these Confederate prisoners did not want to be traded for a Black Union prisoner. They refused. And so Abraham Lincoln said, fine, then the trading system's done. We're not doing it anymore. And so this caused the prison to be overwhelmed. In fact, what was built for just 10,000 Union prisoners ended up being over 24,000 in prison. It was so bad that the stream that they relied on for just drinking water or bathing got to be contaminated with sewage. In fact, the Confederate soldiers allowed animals to do their business upstream just because they were enjoying the fact that these guys were getting contaminated water just from that alone, let alone what the Union prisoners are using it for. So it just became so disgusted. Now, remember, these guys who were on the march had their camping gear, so they were a little more in depth. But otherwise, men who didn't have anything but the clothes on their back, they would actually strip naked and use their clothes just to build some sort of shelter. So all these men are in this prison. I should point out there were also two women in this prison. One they didn't know was a woman. This was a woman who disguised herself as a Union soldier so she could fight in the war. And unfortunately, she died and they didn't discover that she was female until they stripped her naked, because clothes were so valuable that a lot of people were just buried naked. And when they stripped her naked, they realized what gender she was. So they do know that there was her story, but there was also a wife who would not leave her husband. So they decided to let her be imprisoned with him. Well, little did they know that she was actually pregnant. In these 14 months of pure hell that they called it, she actually gave birth. And once they heard this baby crying in this prison, they all fought to have her and the baby released, and they did leave. Now, they said that the conditions were so bad. Like I said, we had a contaminated stream, hardly any shelter at all for a lot of these men. They were fed only cornmeal, molasses, and a small piece of spoiled pork. That was all that they gave. And a lot of men didn't hardly even get that alone, because
10: day in and day out, they got that.
9: That's all they got. Yeah. And that's if they had enough to feed all the soldiers. They didn't have enough to feed all the soldiers. So some guys would do a trade system where I will go a day without food. You can go ahead and have my meal. And then they'd trade off. So at least they'd get a little bit of something. So some guys would not, they'd eat every other day. Just that cornmeal, molasses, and small piece of spoiled pork. Horrible. Yeah, that's what they lived off. Now, they said that these men were nothing more than walking skeletons.
10: I bet.
9: It was horrific. They were dying of diseases left and right. They said every month, 3,000 Union prisoners were shipped out because they had died. It was so bad that some guys would, to commit suicide, they would cross that line, the deadline, just to hope that they would be shot and killed. Now, it even was the point where, what was it? I was trying to remember. There was one story where one of the stories was that they were so desperate for water. Now, that it rained one day and lightning struck the property and a stream appeared, and they considered this a miracle. So they were able to get this stream, this little geyser of fresh water that started coming up, and just out of nowhere. So this was one of the miracles that they write about.
10: Gift from God. Let's take final calls for you, Ross. Let's go to Douglas in Nebraska to get us started. Hey, Douglas.
11: Hello, thanks for taking my call. And I was just wondering if you've ever visited a woman's prison, or any of them haunted, because I know a woman who's incarcerated in the Deep South, and I think they are more neglected and sometimes kept in more brutal conditions than the men.
12: I haven't done a strictly woman's prison. Some of the prisons that we have investigated actually had a woman's wing. So there were some sections that were just for women. So there was that, but not just one that was just a woman's prison.
10: I didn't think we had prisons that were just the unisex.
12: There are some out there.
10: Let's go to, speaking of women, let's go to Ruth in Maryland. Hi, Ruthie.
13: Hi, George and Ross. Thank you so much for taking my call. And first of all, I would like to give a shout out to all the prisoners out there listening, because our caller and my coast friend Cornelius always tells us that a lot of the prisoners listen to the coast.
10: They do indeed.
13: And George, that was just perfect. You asked him about the Union prison camps. Now we can talk about the Confederate prison camps. And Ross, I live about 20 miles right down the street from Point Lookout Confederate prison camp in Maryland. And
12: oh, wow.
13: At one time, this was considered to be the most haunted place in the U.S. at one time. I'm not sure about now. And it was funny, about 15 years ago, I took a boyfriend down there, and at nighttime we were on the beach, and we weren't even really down there that long, and all of a sudden he got all freaked out and wanted to leave, but he didn't really say anything to me if he saw anything. But I know they've done a TV show on it before, but I didn't get to see it. But have you, can you comment on that? Have you done any research on that, or have you been there? And if you haven't, could you please come?
12: Oh, yes. No, I haven't. But I definitely would be interested in checking that out. I'm always taking notes of future research projects, and I think there's definitely enough to do a Haunted Prisons 2 book. And so I'm always looking for places. So, yes, I will take you up on that invitation.
10: Ross, what would be the nicest state taking care of their prison system?
12: The nicest states?
10: Yes.
12: I think the best place to probably have a prison system would probably be like somewhere like a tropical island would be nice.
10: Well, what would be the worst state in the country?
12: The worst state? Oh, gosh.
10: Or are they all bad?
12: They're all pretty bad. You know, like I said, prison life is a whole nother world for us. It's just become sad on how badly they treat each other, or even, you know, how the prison system treats them. It's both worlds, to be honest. So it's one of the things that it's really hard to say, you know, what could be the worst. Like I said, I've shared some pretty horrific stories of what can actually happen in some of these prisons.
10: Let's go to Mark in California, west of the Rockies. Hi, Mark.
14: Yeah, I'd like to ask Ross, what's your most compelling piece of evidence you have that gave you goosebumps?
12: Well, I'd have to say, in the beginning of my career as a ghost hunter, I really had not had any personal experiences. My curiosity is what got the best of me in wanting to pursue the paranormal. I'd heard a lot of amazing stories. And as I continued to get myself involved in this field and having my own personal experiences, I'd have to say it's those unique encounters that just really opened my eyes and made it something like, wow, this is really worth pursuing. Like I was talking about at Alcatraz, when I was for the first time touched, when something stopped me as I was backing up, that's, you know, was overwhelming. Or when I was at Brushy Mountain Prison and I was witness to see that scratches can happen on individuals, especially when you're monitoring that individual and you know that they're not in a position to scratch themselves. So to witness those types of things have kept me going in this field, to know that I'm not just chasing shadows of, you know, in the dark. There is something to this, and I want the answers.
10: Let's go to first time caller Brian in Ohio. Hi, Brian. Go ahead.
15: Yes, I was curious if you ever, Ross, if you ever visited the Moundsville Penitentiary in Moundsville, West Virginia.
12: It's yes, I have.
15: Hour from me. What all do you know about it?
12: Well, I know it's very famous for that shadow man, or the shadow that they saw, the figure at the end of the hall. There's a picture of it. I believe that was captured during one of the Ghost Hunter episodes, the show Ghost Hunters with Jason and Grant at the time. And they captured that figure down at the end of the hall that was just a dark shadow. And so I've actually had the opportunity to investigate that area. And I know I didn't at the time, unfortunately, have any personal experiences, but I do know friends of mine who have investigated that place, and they saw that shadow figure as well. So there is something to that, and I do believe, you know, my friends who are very credible investigators as well. So there is definitely something to that prison, and I would love to go back and investigate it.
10: All right, next up, let's go to Paul in North Carolina real quick. Go ahead, Paul.
16: Thanks so much for taking my call. Hey, real quick, I was just wondering if you've ever heard of Whiskey Prison in Mount Pleasant, North Carolina, just outside of Charlotte. It was an active prison until the 1980s, and they built a whiskey distillery there now. And Steve Gonsalves investigated there, and he said it's one of the most haunted places he's ever been to. My wife and I went on a ghost tour there, and it's really creepy. I was just wondering if you ever heard of that or.
12: I have heard of it. It is in my notes of one of the prisons I would love to check out and have my own personal investigation. So, yes, it is on my to-do list.
10: There must be so many prisons that are haunted.
12: There are. I can't keep up with it all. I might be ghost hunting in my afterlife.
10: Ross, in the minute we have left, tell folks about your book and your website.
12: Well, definitely. You can check out my book, Haunted Prisons, that was written by myself and David Weatherly. You can find all of our books at Amazon.com, so check that out. I always encourage people, follow me on Facebook, Ross Allison Ghost Hunter. That's one of the social medias I do tend to keep up, and I do a lot of live investigations from that, and I will be doing I start my lecture tour in a week, and so I'll be traveling all over the U.S. Speaking at colleges and universities on ghost hunting, and a lot of times I get the opportunity to investigate these campuses, and so I'll do live investigations from there, and you can hear about some of the haunted campuses I get to visit.
10: Do you fill those places up?
12: Oh, yes. It is still very popular to talk about ghosts and talk about my experiences and share some of my evidence. So I love doing it. I've been lecturing for over 25 years now.
10: Well, we love you, Ross. So take care of yourself and stay in touch.
12: Anytime. Thanks, George.
10: Ross Allison, again, his website is linked up at coasttocoastam.com. For Dan Galante, Tom Danheiser, Sue Trikas, Lex Lonehood, Sean Latasore, Alec Fernandez, Tim Banal, Mary Berry, George Knapp, and Richard Serrett. I'm George Norrie, somewhere out there on Coast to Coast AM. We'll see you on our next edition. Until then, be safe, everyone.

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4: Counting down to the midterms, I'm Ted Lindner, Fox News. President Trump wrapping up a rally in Bullhead City, Arizona, Wednesday to support Republican Representative Andy Biggs. He's looking to unseat Democrat incumbent Governor Katie Hobbs. The president accusing Governor Hobbs of being under the thumb of the cartels.
5: People say she's paid off by the cartels. I wouldn't be surprised. They got plenty of cash. Because what she does, it doesn't make sense. Something has to be between her and the cartels.
4: Governor Hobbs has portrayed herself as able to work across the aisle while also attacking Representative Biggs as being too partisan. President Trump making a promise the Department of War will build a new super range to test new weapons and technology.
5: Potential autonomous weapons, space and electronic warfare technology, supersonics and hypersonics. Montana will help ensure the American military always reigns supreme. So you're getting it, everybody. Will you please leave me alone?
4: The president.
5: Leave me alone, Tim.
4: The president speaking there from his rally in Montana on Wednesday night. In a recent Fox poll, 59% of registered voters say cost of living is the top economic issue. 85% say they're extremely concerned or very concerned about inflation and high prices. North Korea says it's test-fired cruise missiles designed to be fired from submarines as it continues to expand its military capabilities during a prolonged freeze in diplomacy with Washington and Seoul. North Korean state media describing the weapons as strategic, implying an intent to arm them with nuclear warheads, but did not specify whether they were launched from an actual sub or an underwater test platform. And the Milwaukee Brewers, one game away from winning the National League pennant, taking a 3-0 lead in the NLCS over the Dodgers after their 6-2 win in L.A. on Wednesday night. 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
4: Pope Leo XIV is recovering from cancer surgery. Fox's Lauren Green.
16: He's eating, walking, and even celebrated Mass on his floor. Yesterday, doctors at Gemelli Hospital in Rome removed a lower section of his right lung. Tests confirmed a diagnosis of lung adenocarcinoma, the most common type of lung cancer with the most favorable prognosis. The Vatican releasing a statement saying the condition had been suspected during preoperative tests and confirmed during the 90-minute surgery. Follow-up tests will determine treatment. The Vatican not saying whether Leo will be recovered enough to make the planned trip to South America in November, which is an ambitious 11-day, 3-country journey clocking in 19,000 miles. All his appointments have been canceled through next Tuesday. In New York, Lauren Green, Fox News.
4: Washington, D.C. Attorney General Brian Schwab speaking to reporters of the U.S. Court of Appeals Wednesday after filing a lawsuit against the Trump administration's deployment of National Guard troops into the city. The attorney general says the deployment of the National Guard to cities around the country was illegal and they are making regular citizens feel afraid.
17: For over a year now, there have been more than thousands of National Guard on the streets of the District of Columbia who are not from the District of Columbia, but from other states. and they have spread fear and apprehension.
4: President Trump deployed the National Guard to various cities last year as part of his effort to fight violent crime. And opening arguments began in London on Wednesday for the rape and sexual assault trial of British actor Russell Brand. The prosecution labeling the 51-year-old a ruthless sexual predator, detailing allegations from six women that span a decade. Brand has pleaded not guilty to all seven counts, maintaining that the encounters were consensual. Rough day on Wall Street Wednesday. The Nasdaq fell over 500 points. The Dow fell 48 points. S&P 500 fell 86. I'm Ted Lindner. This is Fox News.
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0: From the heartland of America and the gateway to the West, good morning, good evening, wherever you may be, across the nation, around the world. I'm George Norrie, and this is Coast to Coast AM. Later tonight, the world through the eyes of an astrologer. Looking forward to that. Here's what's happening. Sad story to report to you tonight. Coast to Coast guest, the forbidden archaeologist Michael Cremo has died. He was 78 years old. He'd been in hospice for several weeks. We shall miss that guy. He was one heck of a guest. U.S. consumer inflation was hotter than anticipated in September, according to government data, as Washington's war with Tehran pushed energy costs higher, deepening strains on American households ahead of next month's midterm elections. Let's check in with John Truman Wolf, the publisher of the financial newsletter Strategic Financial Intelligence. Well, it's not going away, John, is it?
1: George, you know, wars drive inflation, and I don't think anybody expected this, if you want to call it a war, to continue this long. I think the administration thought it would take them a month or so. At the end of the Vietnam War, towards the end of the 60s, actually, Charles de Gaulle sent his Navy to New York to pick up the gold from the Fed because of the amount of money that we were spending on the Vietnam War. And it's beginning to peak that way now. Wars drive inflation, George, because we spend trillions. I think this war is gonna lose him the House, maybe the Senate. I don't think anything's going to cool off inflation-wise until this thing ends.
0: I think you're right, and the Feds are going to meet pretty soon, and we'll see what happens there, too. Thank you, John. Netflix said it will lay off roughly 6% of its employees, or roughly 1,000 workers. The job cuts will largely impact the product, technical, legal, and HR teams and departments. Americans who may be planning an overseas trip are facing an updated warning from the U.S. State Department amid heightened safety and security concerns. The department has issued a level 3 reconsider travel advisory for Saudi Arabia and a level 4 do not travel designation as well. U.S. officials cited several concerns behind the warning. With more on what's going on out in the Middle East, here's Tom Danheiser.
2: Well, George, the U.S. State Department maintains a level 3, which is a reconsider travel advisory for much of the Middle East. This includes Israel, the West Bank, Saudi Arabia, the UAE, Bahrain, Jordan, Kuwait, Oman, and Qatar. And the level 4, which is, as you mentioned, a do not travel advisory, is for Iran, Iraq, Lebanon, Syria, Gaza, and Yemen. The ongoing naval confrontation between the U.S. and Iran has pushed attacks on commercial shipping in and near the Strait of Hormuz to peak levels, with multiple cargo and container ships struck by projectiles or Navy mines, causing vessel sinkings and severe maritime insurance and transit warnings. Two senior Iranian officials told Reuters Iran is deploying new tactics to target ships sailing through the Strait of Hormuz as it seeks to keep oil prices high and influence the U.S. midterm elections. All this as the wider U.S.-Israel-Iran war has escalated as Iran-backed Houthi rebels ramp up daily missile strikes on Saudi Arabia. Explosions were heard over Saudi Arabia's capital Wednesday morning as fighting intensified between Saudi-backed forces in Yemen and Iran's Houthi rebel allies. A container ship sank near the Strait of Hormuz, and oil prices surged past $106 a barrel. George?
0: Thank you, Tom. More than 4,000 measles cases have been reported in the U.S., 1,100 of them from Pennsylvania alone. Both South Carolina and Texas also reporting close to 1,000 measles cases. 6 people have died. In a moment, the psychic cop joins us, Chuck Bergman. We're going to talk about the psychic world right here on Coast to Coast AM. You probably remember the Venus flytrap, that strange little plant that snaps shut on insects. Now imagine that same plant turned into a supplement. That's Carnivora. I'm talking with the president of Carnivora, Deborah Alau. So how do you go from a plant to something people take daily?
3: That's a great question. Through extraction, we take the active compounds from the Venus flytrap and create a pure, undiluted extract available in both capsule and liquid form.
0: And those compounds do what?
3: They help support immune function, which stimulates white blood cells and natural defenses to respond more effectively.
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3: That's correct. It's about overall immune balance.
0: Which is why people are using it for a range of concerns. So if someone's curious,
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0: And welcome back to Coast, George Norrie with you. We've got a great program for you tonight. Astrologers and psychics with us, and we'll be doing special calls and readings later on tonight as well. Psychic medium, author, U.S. Navy veteran, thank you, sir, and retired police officer Chuck Bergman is a third-generation medium who served 32 years with the Salem, Massachusetts Police Department. After retiring from law enforcement, he began working publicly as a medium, drawing on a lifelong ability that began in childhood. His work has been featured on A&E and the Biography Channel, including the television pilot Psychic Search. His book is called The Psychic Cop, and here he is back on Coast to Coast after a couple of years. Chuck, welcome back. How have you been?
5: Been doing good, George. Really a big treat to be here tonight.
0: Looking forward to this. I'm doing well, too, my friend. How old were you when you picked up this ability?
5: I would say I started around 5 years old.
0: 5 years old? How did you know you had it?
5: Well, it was very unusual. I was in, I grew up in Jacksonville, Florida, and I was playing in the backyard alone, trying to make a police uniform of all things. And when I made different parts of the uniform, I had made a badge out of aluminum foil, and as I was trying to put it on my shirt, I couldn't make it stay on. It kept falling off, and, you know, as a little boy, I started to cry a little, and being alone in the backyard, that was the first time I heard what I'm going to call the voice come in, and he very, very clearly said, "Don't cry, Chuck. One day you'll be wearing a real badge." And it was so profound, so clear. It was just like a real person standing in front of me, you know, talking to me. And I looked around, there's no one in the yard. And not knowing that my own mother was a medium, and I didn't find out till after her passing that she was a medium, and so was her mom. But anyway, I went in the house and told her what had happened and what I heard. And she actually went into the backyard to see if there was a male subject around the backyard anywhere. And obviously, you know, there wasn't. And I would say it was about 20 years later, I was pinning on that real badge. So it's amazing how things fall into place.
0: Absolutely. And you probably got this ability from your mother. Who did she get it from?
5: From her mother. And I have other relatives from the UK that also have the ability.
0: Now, have you passed it down? Do you have any kids?
5: I do. I've got two daughters and a son. And my son has done it accidentally, where he's giving some pretty wild stuff. Very unexpected. But he's done it. He's 22 now, and he and I live together. And he respects it, but he's really busy doing his own thing.
0: Chuck, you wrote a book called The Psychic Cop. I would assume you've used this ability in your police work during that day.
5: You know, I used it more when I retired from the police department. I kind of used that part of my life to understand what this was all about. You know, I attended meditation classes, mediumship classes, Reiki classes. I read as many books as I could, you know, on the topic. And I would get to compare it because, you know, being a police officer and working around, you know, a certain environment, it was kind of nice that I could hang around people and make judgments on just what I'm picking up from their energy, and then later compare it to what they were charged with and what they admitted to and all of that stuff. But, yeah, things got really hot and heavy for me as soon as I retired.
0: Did you ever use your ability to solve a crime?
5: Many, many times, yes, including in other countries.
0: As long as you were doing this, what did your fellow police officers say? Did they know about this?
5: They did after I appeared on your show, and that didn't help keep it secret. But yes, they were mixed. There was very mixed feelings between different people, you know. But I had many that would approach me and say they'd like to come to my house and have a reading with the agreement that I wouldn't tell anyone that did it. So, you know, they were, I don't know, people are funny about it. And don't forget, we're in Salem, Massachusetts, known as the Witch City.
0: Oh, yeah.
5: They don't, they're afraid of that. In fact, if you look up the website, they still have a police patch with a witch riding a broomstick on the police patch.
0: We've had some psychics on the program before that have worked with some various police departments around the country, specifically with missing people. And I've always wondered if the police think initially that that psychic may be the perpetrator, the criminal. What do you think?
5: Absolutely. The very first one I did was, you know, I just moved to Florida. I'd only been here a few weeks. And I got a call out of California where a young man had been missing for, I think it was 8 months. And they didn't know if he was dead or alive. And I had never done that type of reading before. So I thought, well, let me give it a shot. And, you know, we made arrangements where I called him back that night. And the way I like to operate is if I get a piece of information, I want to validate it. I want to make sure that's correct. And in this case, I remember with the father being on the phone, I said, your son, did he have a green Chevrolet pickup truck? And he said, yes. And I said, and he said, yes, it's missing also. So the son, the truck is missing. And, you know, 8 months have gone by and they've had media. They've had, you know, all kinds of help and everything. So what I was able to tell him, I said, you know, I'm picking up different things on your son. And I saw that he had died up in the mountains. And I even gave the location, Sierra Nevada Mountains. And I knew nothing about California at that time. So the most amazing part of that is I'm in my office looking out my window, which is within, you know, within my home. And I'm looking at my pool area, but there's all woods behind the pool. And like on a weather map, I saw the number 020 floating by, you know, within the trees. And I'm looking at it while I'm talking on the phone to them. You know, I said, I want you to take out a map, put an X where your home is. And then I want to go 020 degrees. I said, that's north, a little to the right. And, you know, the dad said, okay, I just did that. Now what? I said, I want you to go, and I got the number 139. I said, 139 miles from your house, 020 degrees, and I have no clue, you know, where they're at in California. I said, put an X. That's where you're going to find the green Chevrolet pickup truck with your son's body next to it.
0: Wow.
5: And, George, I did not believe it. In fact, when I finished with the phone call, but there were plenty of other validations about their son and about the family where they said, you know, there's got to be some substance behind this, you know, spot that I'm giving them. So what happened next was, you know, I hung up the phone. I wanted to take my phone and throw it out the window and never do that type of reading again, because I just had no proof that what I was giving was accurate, other than, you know, the pickup truck and different things that I had talked about. Anyway, the next day I get a call that the family shared the recording with the police up in that area. They flew a helicopter over where the X would be and spotted the green Chevy pickup truck, but it was, you know, rusting out. It was pretty hard to spot. And it was in such a bad location, they actually had to go up on ATVs only. And they found the truck, and the body was next to it.
0: What did they think of you after that?
5: Well, that's what you kind of made me talk about that case, because I received a call from the detectives and saying, Mr. Bergman, when's the last time you were up in this part of California? And I said, I've been up and down the eastern seaboard. I've never been out west. I said, so you can't blame this one on me. You know, and plus I just retired. So 8 months earlier, I would have still been, you know, working in Salem. But yeah, I think they were more joking with me, but they heard the tape. You know, and there was amazing. I love validations. I'm all about that. And the mom had called me thanking me for the reading and the information that, you know, helped find their son's body. But she said one of the eerie parts, they went to the Sierra Nevada mountains and talked to the detectives there. And as they got on the highway, their hometown was listed on the mileage charts. Like you know, it'll list your home and then how many miles. And on that sign, it said 139, 139 miles. And she took a picture of it and sent it to me. So, and that could be why the son knew how far up they needed to go on a map.
0: That's amazing. How did you hone your skills, Chuck?
5: I'm kind of like that. At that time, you know, computers were just coming out. And I remember buying a Commodore 64. I had no idea why I wanted it or why I needed it. But within a few months, I was printing my own checks with it. And I learned basic programming just by reading the pamphlet that came with it. So it seems like when I lock in on something like that, I don't get bored with it easily. I hang with it. So when other things started opening up for me, you know, while I was on the police department, I started reading books, and I got very friendly with James Van Prague through chance.
0: Mm-hmm.
5: And mediumship classes, that was probably the best, and even meditation classes.
0: Today, what would you say? You are more psychic or medium?
5: Absolutely more medium. I enjoy the mediumship. Psychic is okay. I mean, I like it, but and people love it. People, I got to tell you, I remember one I'll never forget. A young lady called me up, and I guess that was more mediumistic, but she paid for a reading and got me on the phone and said, my mom passed away recently. Would I ask her mom if it's okay for her to dye her hair a different color? So you see what I mean? I don't like giving out that type of stuff anyway. So we had a little discussion about that, her and I, and obviously I refunded the money. I still connected with the mom, and I said, not only do I want you to change the hair color because you want it, but I want to see pictures of it after you do it. And it was fun. She did it. And even, I don't know, 25 years later, her and I are still friends.
0: Besides the inheritance from your parents, your mother, and your mother's mother, where do you think this gift really comes from?
5: That's a good question. I have no idea, and why some people can do it. And I've watched others, you know, try and try. And I remember one lady went to meditation with us, and we would be connecting with different loved ones and actually giving readings during meditation, you know, at the end of it. And this one lady, after about 7 or 8 months, she yelled really loud in their group, you know, like during meditation. And we, like, wow, what's wrong with her? And she jumped out of her chair and she said, I just saw the color blue and it turned to green. But she finally saw something. And it was so cute because after she put all that time and effort into it, she finally started seeing faces and hearing words and actually giving readings. But it didn't break until it was time for her to actually start receiving, you know, messages.
0: When you were with the Navy on an aircraft carrier in the Vietnam War, weren't you?
5: Yes, I was.
0: Did you use these skills at all there?
5: No, but I was aware of it, and I was on the Shangri-La out of my hometown of Mayport, you know, where I live. I live 20 miles from the base. I would actually go home at night instead of sleeping on board. I would predict things, and even in my sleep, I would see certain things, and it could be very minor, though, like me having conversation with someone or what they're having for dinner that night, or you never knew what was going to pop in, but it's almost like I was being tested. And there was one incident where I knew to be in a certain area around 2 a.m, and I went out on the catwalk, and I didn't know what made me go out there. And unfortunately, I witnessed an incident where a person was thrown overboard at 2 a.m. So I'm just saying, it's like, and they looked at me, they saw me, and I'm lucky I didn't get thrown over with him.
0: Where can people get your book, The Psychic Cop, Chuck?
5: I would say Amazon seems to be the quickest and the best. I know Apple Books is carrying it and several places. And it's a lot of short stories in there. I wanted it for more police officers that were interested in developing their own abilities, but I wanted them in between calls to be able to, like, read a chapter, close the book, and then a day or two later, read another chapter. I didn't want it to go on and on and on, you know, and make it too drawn out. So it's quick little stories, and people seem to really like it.
0: We'll come back with more with Chuck Bergman as we talk about his psychic life. We'll take calls next hour on Coast to Coast AM.
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4: President Trump is in Montana, his latest GOP stop with midterms just weeks out. Trump's appearing in the city of Kalispell for a rally with congressional candidate Aaron Flint. Earlier in the day, Trump told a crowd in Bullhead City, Arizona, to back Republican nominee for governor, Congressman Andy Biggs. The Supreme Court is considering a lawsuit that deals with targeted digital ads. Justices heard arguments on Wednesday in a dispute over whether the Video Privacy Protection Act of 1988 applies to subscriptions to any company's online products or just its audiovisual ones. The claims were made by a subscriber to a Paramount Global-owned sports website who says he was tracked in violation of the law that prevents video rental records from being public. The Brewers have taken a commanding 3-0 lead in the National League Championship Series over the Dodgers with a 6-2 victory in Los Angeles. L.A. will try to stave off elimination Game 4 coming up on Thursday. I'm Tammy Trujillo.
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1: And welcome back. George Norrie, along with Chuck Bergman. His website is linked up at coasttocoastam.com, and his book is called The Psychic Cop. When you get these visualizations and these impressions, Chuck, how does it appear? Is it like a picture in your head, or does it just come in as a thought?
9: Usually it comes in as a picture, almost like a little video clip sometimes where I get to see, you know, movement or whatever. And it's really interesting how that first developed, where probably my second real meditation, we were, there were two of us in the room, and the instructor was, you know, doing a guided meditation where they, you know, give you things to think about and stuff while you're doing the meditation with music. And while I'm sitting there with my eyes closed, I saw what looked like a disc the size of a quarter. But it was cream colored, very smooth, and it was coming down in front of my face and probably 5 or 6 inches away. But it looked like it was suspended in the air, and it looked like I could reach up and grab it in my hand. But I knew it was a vision. I knew it was something I wasn't thinking about or creating. And usually when we have images, all of us, like you think about, where are my car keys? You know, you might see a flash of where you last left them or something like that, but it's usually very quick. But this still disc came down, and it took about 4 minutes to go from above, you know, my eyebrow area all the way down till it was out of sight. And I thought, gee, that was weird. But then it started coming in from the right, and I could see it on the right. So I told the instructor, hey, what is this all about? And I told her, you know, what was going on. And she said, well, let me know when it disappears. So it went right across the front of my face, over to the left, and then out of sight. I said, there, I can no longer see it. She said that Spirit was setting up a window where they could put imagery, words, and stuff like that. So when they go to show me stuff, sometimes it covers what I call the whole screen, or the whole, you know, my whole vision. It doesn't blind me because I can see through it, but they make it big enough where I get to make out what it is. So it's pretty amazing. I can sometimes even see a full license plate or something like that in that little window.
1: Chuck, how soon after a passing does the spirit become available?
9: George, I've had it happen the very day of the passing.
1: Wow.
9: And it's one in particular where it was a Sunday afternoon, and that night I was giving a reading to a person in New York, and that person whose spouse had passed away was so famous, he was profiled on 60 Minutes several times. And I was looking forward to that evening because I'd already given her one reading, and I wanted to connect with her, you know, her deceased husband again. So we go in, and I said, I don't know what to tell you. Your husband's not here, but I have a young man. And everything I described about him, she said, no, it didn't make any sense. And she didn't know who it was and all of that. So I left my office, you know, which was in the house. And as they came into my living area, my sister, my niece, and probably 20 people were sitting in the living room, and found out that my niece's fiance had died that afternoon. And I didn't really know him. I think I met him once. And during the quick reading I gave about him, I picked out he wanted to be a chef. I picked out all these different traits about him. And The lady on the phone kept saying, nope, I don't know who that is. It doesn't make any sense. So we made an agreement. I said, you know, I'll be happy to refund the money, or we'll do it next week or whatever you want. It's your call. And when I left the room, I found out that young man overrode the other reading, because he knew that, you know, people were in the house hoping to hear from him. In fact, I hate to call him. His name was Mike. And he knew what I did, but he and I didn't, you know, I didn't get to see him that much.
1: How often do the spirits come to you, or do you have to go to them?
9: Typically, they come to me. I mean, once in a while, I even get it when I'm in a a restaurant type environment when I'm not expecting it. But there's always a reason why they pick that particular day, that particular person. And I can always trust it when it's happening. And I'm not one to just say, hey, I'm getting your dead father or mother or grandfather. I think that's rude. And that person may not be ready for it, you know, so you don't do it.
5: Right, right.
9: But I know when it's given to me in the proper form, and it's usually funny, then I go ahead and give it to the person. And I'm very careful about feeling them out as I do it. But several I've done unexpectedly turn out to be some of the better readings.
1: In the 32 years you were with the Salem Police Department, weighing it after you retired, where do you think you use your psychic abilities the most? With the police department or now?
9: I'd say it's more personal readings for people that, you know, are in need of the comfort of reading and hearing from a loved one that either they didn't get to say goodbye or they, and people even book a reading because they're having experiences themselves and they just want to hear it from someone who knows what's going on in that world. A quick example, I've had many where women will book a reading and they say, am I going crazy or am I feeling my husband not only climb in the bed at night with me, but I hear the bed creaking as they get in the bed. And George, I've heard that too many times to not believe that people are hearing the creaking.
1: I love that. Do they describe what their environment is like?
9: Yeah, people think I'm crazy if I go too far with it. I actually was given a tour of up there, or I call it the edge of it, because it was a very unusual circumstance where I went there with a gentleman who had just passed over within a couple of weeks, and he wanted to show me what it looked like up there.
1: Is it like heaven?
9: Beyond that, it was, I mean, the stillness and the colors and the just the beauty of it. And it was happy. Everything was happy about it. And I got to prefix it with this, where the gentleman, we were in a group environment with all doing meditation. And George, it was so weird. I'm sitting in the chair. They put the music on. And as I opened my eyes and looked down at my arms on the armrest, both arms were tied to the armrest by heavy, thick rope. And I'm looking at it going, what the heck is this? But I could see the rope. I could feel my hands wouldn't really move. And then I heard a voice say, if you want to be set free, you have to cut the ropes. And then they put a knife like in my lap, a sharp knife. So I cut the ropes. That's when this gentleman came up to me and he said his name was Allen, A-L-L-E-N. He had short black hair. And he just kind of whisked me off, you know, mentally. We did this little tour, if you will. Anyway, when the tour was over, I explained what happened to the other people in the room because they have their own little visions. And one of the women in the room, she was a chiropractor. She said Alan was a patient of hers. He just died 2 weeks earlier. She said it was her favorite patient. Alan was confined to a wheelchair his entire life. So him strapping my arms to the chair. Yeah, I got goosebumps even saying that because I remember like it was yesterday where he was trying to say he didn't enjoy being tied to the chair like that and he couldn't run around like everyone else. And his words to me were, if you want to be set free, you have to cut the ropes. It made me feel like I had the feeling if he cut the ropes himself, so he's not in the chair anymore, he may have been admitting to taking his own life.
1: Have you ever been scared doing this?
9: Not really. And I was thinking about that today. Before I worked the police department, I worked on an ambulance for about 10 years. And then I shifted over to the police department. And even on the police department, after a number of years, I became a fatal accident investigator or accident reconstructionist. So being around death is not necessarily been, you know, new to me. Maybe I accepted some of the readings or some of the information I get. I'm not afraid of it. I've never been afraid of it.
1: Chuck, what would you say in your career might be the most bizarre circumstance you've encountered?
9: Do you mean with the mediumship stuff?
1: Yes.
9: I would have to, one of my favorites is, I call the story The Banker, where I was giving a session to a lady locally. And at the very end of it, she waited and said, I have a brother-in-law who's up in Chicago. He's been missing for 7 days. Could I tell them where he is, or could I help with that? And as soon as she said it, I got a load of information, almost like when you download a file on your phone. You know, it was that quick. I said, I'm hearing the name David. Does that make sense? And she said, yes, that's his name. And I said, I don't know why, but he's in a bank and he's behind the glass. He's like a teller at a bank. She said, no, he's actually the bank president. I said, okay. So amazing. At least I knew I was getting him. And this is the way I operate too. Once I was able to confirm, just like with the green Chevrolet pickup truck, then I feel confident enough to give, you know, what I would call the scary stuff. And in this case, I said, David is no longer alive. I see him laying in a very shallow pond on his back. And I don't know if we can say this on the radio, but he's...
1: Be careful.
9: A bullet
1: Be careful.
9: Entered the top of his head.
1: Yeah, you can say that.
9: Okay, I was trying to be delicate. I know... You know, we want to be a little careful with the listeners. But anyway, she said, well, I don't know about any of that. And she notified her, you know, the wife, that I'd given the reading and gave her a recording of it. And it was the same way with the wife. She said, well, we don't know any of that. We just know he's been missing for 7 days. Well, 7 days later, that would be 14 days David's been missing. Hunters found David's body in a pond locally, and he was laying on his back, you know, deceased. So called 911, they do a crime scene, tape it off and everything, and they do an autopsy. The medical examiner called it suicide by drowning, because he had his wallet, had his cell phone on him, and everything about it, you know, suicide by drowning. And nothing about the top of the head. So I said, no. When the wife called me about it, I said, I know what I saw. I said, in fact, two men did this to him. And I said, I know a little bit more than what I actually told you, but there's definitely a bullet. And yet the autopsy didn't reflect a bullet at all. So the family hired me to go up to Chicago from Florida and do a reading for the judge, which I had never done anything like that. And by the end of the reading that I gave him and talked about what I do and had a little proof with me, he signed a court order to have the body returned to a different medical examiner. And I remember, the judge put his finger right in my face. He said, Chuck, you better not let me down on this one. And as soon as the body was taken to the second medical examiner, they found the bullet to the top of the head.
1: How could the first one miss that bullet?
9: Well, it turned out later there was a little hanky-panky going on with David and the mafia guys, you know. And I didn't expect it. I had no idea. And as soon as I heard that, I said, hey, I got to get back to where I live in Middleburg, Florida. They'll never find me there, because I didn't want any part of being, you know, part of that prosecution.
1: We didn't want you floating somewhere.
9: A good way to put it. That was exactly the way I felt. But yeah, that was really an amazing time. But I've had a few that have been really strange like that, where I get flooded with information. And it seems like those kind of cases find me. I don't find them. They come to me.
1: Have you ever had a case where they tell you where the money was hidden or something strange like that?
9: Yeah, in fact, on my website is a cute little if they go to my website, I think three little tiers down is a policeman, and he looks like he's in the thinking position. And that gives an 8-minute clip of different phone readings. And one is funny, where I'm talking to a lady about the money stinks. The money, there's something wrong with the money. She said, what are you talking about? I said, the money your dad left behind. There's something bad about it. And I said, I don't know what this is either. It was illegal the way he got it, but it doesn't feel right to me, and I don't like it. And she laughed, and she said, he buried his money in the backyard, and the jars he used, the lids rusted away, so all the moisture and everything got into the money that was rolled up inside. Huh. And it smelled so bad that the bank really didn't want to take the money in, but they kind of had to. So, you know, weird things like that do happen, but they do. He was showing me the money was in the backyard, and after they found it, it was like they dug it up. They kind of had an idea that he would do something crazy like that.
1: When we come back with Chuck Bergman, we'll take your questions. If you want a psychic reading, just ask him a specific question. If you want to know about a deceased loved one, tell us about that person, and then he'll run with that, assuming they connect. We'll be back in a moment on Coast to Coast AM.
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2: State Blitz. I'm Sue Guzman, Fox News. President Trump has been traveling all over the country campaigning for Republican Party candidates. His last stop Wednesday night was in Montana, as we hear from Fox's Christina Coleman.
3: Essentially told the crowd that if the Democrats win, they'll reverse course on his successful agenda of closed borders and economic wins.
4: The last time the radical Democrats had power, they gave us the worst inflation in American history, the highest energy prices in American history, the worst trade deficit in American history.
3: And as we head into the midterms, the latest Fox News survey shows the top five voter concerns are government corruption, inflation, gas prices, government leadership, and health care. And there are additional concerns, including border security, immigration crime, and the war in Iran, which President Trump addressed during a rally in Bullhead, Arizona.
2: The White House making fraud crackdown a main topic ahead of the midterms.
5: Targeting billions in questionable spending on health care. Officials scrubbing duplicate coverage, including people enrolled in multiple programs or policies after they've died. DOJ also cracking down on tax cheats nationwide in cases involving more than $490 million. And in California, DOJ pressing the state to verify thousands of potential non-citizens on its voter rolls, a move the state's Attorney General Rob Bonta calls voter intimidation.
2: Fox's Kevin Cork and Pope Leo XIV still recovering from his cancer surgery. Here's Fox's Lauren Green.
6: He's eating, walking, and even celebrated mass on his floor. Yesterday, doctors at Gemelli Hospital in Rome removed a lower section of his right lung. Tests confirmed a diagnosis of lung adenocarcinoma, the most common type of lung cancer with the most favorable prognosis.
2: And Fox's Lauren Green reporting. 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
2: The Pentagon is expanding its fight against drug traffickers, sending several hundred soldiers from the 10th Mountain Division at Fort Drum, New York, to Latin America. Fox News confirming the reporting of the New York Times. The first elements of the 600-soldier battalion begun deploying to a new jungle training facility that will eventually train with local forces in Colombia and Honduras. Hundreds have already begun to deploy to Panama. Investigators have reportedly made a second identification in a World Trade Center victim through the use of emerging genetic genealogy techniques. Here's Fox's Tom Rigotti.
17: New York's Newsday reports the identification involved a woman who was inside one of the Twin Towers when they were struck by airliners, hijacked by terrorists, and collapsed on September 11, 2001. The New York City Chief Medical Examiner's Office says the victim's family asked for confidentiality and did not want her identity disclosed. In August, officials announced the first 9/11 victim to be identified by the emerging technology. That was also a woman whose family requested anonymity. More than 2,700 people were killed in the 9/11 attacks. Tom Rigotti, Fox News.
2: A dozen high school girls in Washington walked away from a cross-country race after a male athlete took part in it. Fox's Marianne Rafferty has more.
18: Instead of bolting off the line when the gun sounded, the group of girls walked a few meters and then left the course while the trans athlete took off. Now, voters in Washington State will weigh in on Initiative 638 on November 3rd that would ban biological males from competing in girls K-12 sports if it passes. Now, also interesting to note, on September 5th, The runner in question finished 76th in a boys' junior varsity race at a meet in Oregon. But by September 15th, they were competing in a girls' race.
2: In 2025, President Trump signed an executive order directing federal agencies to protect female athletes and also prioritize Title IX enforcement. I'm Sue Guzman. This is Fox News.
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1: And welcome back. George Norrie along with Chuck Bergman as we take your calls this hour, the Psychic Cop. Chuck, have you ever had a spirit try to deceive you or trick you?
4: I can't say I have, really. They play jokes once in a while. They can be funny. They'll have me do things that I don't want to do, and then I find out later it's very funny in the end. So they do have a sense of humor, and sometimes you don't expect that.
1: If a spirit reincarnates, can you still communicate with the entity, or is it gone?
4: That's a great question. I've wondered that, and I've never had evidence of, reconnecting. I have a feeling like if it reincarnates, then I don't think it leaves anything behind. I think it's occupied now in the new being, the new body.
1: We're going to take a lot of calls.
4: That's only
1: here
4: with my belief.
1: Well, your belief is spirit on. You're going to get a lot of calls here. Let's start with Ray, east of the Rockies in Springfield, Missouri. Ray, welcome to the show. How can we help you?
5: Thank you. I've never done this before. Chuck, I was at Mayport in the Navy also during the war. My dad, Eugene, passed a little over 3 years ago. He was past 104 and was in a home with dementia and was actually beaten up badly at 104 and survived that. I'd just like to know if he's okay.
4: What do you mean he was beaten up badly?
5: He was. He was beaten by his roommate. Younger roommate had dementia. And they said he fell out of bed, but there was no way. He looked like he'd been in a car wreck and two black eyes, broken nose, and extensive wounds. And he survived it, but they covered it up. The state covered it up. But I just tried to keep him alive. And he lived several months past and died from an infection I'd never heard of, and that took a week. I still feel like I failed him so much and didn't protect him enough and getting better care or different place. And he was a World War II Marine. I'm looking at his picture now. And he was just a good old tough farm guy and lived a good life, he and my mom, but I feel like I let him down.
1: All right, don't beat yourself up, Ray, but go ahead, Chuck.
4: Yeah. All right, I have to start somewhere, and this isn't much, but I do feel like I've got a gentleman here in front of me. And the one thing he keeps stressing upon me is beautiful blue eyes. If he doesn't have the blue eyes, would there be someone else that he would be referring to? Because I don't always know what they mean by it, but I have to use that term, beautiful blue eyes.
5: When my mom's were blue, they were blue.
4: Maybe they're together. Maybe that's what that's all about. I just wanted to let you know, too, I don't make up anything. Either they put it in front of my face and I see it, or I have to tell you I'm not getting anything. And who would have the very blonde ponytails or pigtail? Yeah, pigtails, I guess. I'm seeing very bright yellowish or blonde hair, and I feel this is a person around you.
5: Good Lord. Well, one of my daughters did have blonde hair as a kid and curly blonde hair. I had curly blonde hair when I was little.
4: Your daughter, you know, so this would be the grandfather, you know, your dad. Was he close to your daughter? Were they in a close relationship?
5: They were pretty close. They had some personality traits that he admired her and she thought the world of him. And
4: There seems to be a pattern that I've picked up on where when a grandparent or whatever will come through and they specify a certain grandchild, it's usually their favorite. In fact, parents will even do that when they come through, though they may have four or five children, but they only single out one, which would have been their favorite. But he's referencing her, and he's wanting me to tell you right now about what you were telling us earlier, which is really sad. He said he doesn't remember it, doesn't mean anything, didn't feel it. He said his body was already beaten up so bad from age, it really didn't matter. And if you think you let him down, he's using a phrase that he probably used when he was here a lot, something about you being crazier than maybe a woodpecker or something like that.
5: Crazier than a peach orchard boar.
4: Okay, no wonder I'm not. I wasn't that far off, but they don't get to
1: not
4: speak
1: bad.
4: Like you and I.
5: But crazier than a peach orchard boar. Yeah.
1: There you go, Ray. Go ahead, Chuck. Wrap it up.
4: Yeah, go ahead. Just letting you know you're wasting valuable time for no good reason. And I feel like he was a very practical man, and he was your dad, so you got to listen to him. He said, "Are you going right back behind the shed again?" So I think he was a real discipline when he had to be, and a real dad and a good, wonderful man, you know, when it was time to do that. So
1: next up, let's go to our wild card line. Pam is with us in Colorado. Pam, hello there.
6: Hi, Chuck. I'm wondering if you can tell me if there's any message, advice, or insight to me from my family who all have passed away. I have both my parents and three brothers that have passed on, and I've had a pretty challenging several years here, and I'm just wondering if any of them have any kind of message or advice for me. And if there's any of them that is with me more constantly than any others, I'd appreciate it.
1: And how old were the brothers, Pam, when they passed on?
6: Gosh, figure that one out. The youngest one was, they were all in their late 60s or maybe 70.
1: Natural causes?
6: Yes. Well, yeah. Yeah.
1: All right. Go ahead, Chuck. Any connection there?
4: Yeah. I feel like one of the males, one of the brothers, is trying to identify himself as being, oh, how can I politely put this? What would be a good word for a person that's below normal, like, I want to use the word retarded, but I can't.
6: Oh. Well, there.
4: I'm sorry to say that, but that's what he's giving me, and I'm trying to replace that word with a better word, but I can't think of one.
6: Is he talking about? Are you referring to someone who's still alive?
4: He could be, but I know he's making me use that word. That there's someone that you would recognize as being, you know, mentally unbalanced.
6: We have a fourth brother we basically have disowned because he's nuts. He's very
4: okay.
6: Crazy and nuts, and he's the only one alive, but I haven't had any sex with him.
4: Of the three brothers that are over there, this would be the middle one, and he's referencing that one. And there's got to be a connection why the two of them would want to, be with each other. Who was into the boating, the boats? And I'm talking about more than one.
6: Oh, none of them really have had boats. One had trying to think of any.
1: What about your father?
6: No, Dad didn't have boats. We didn't have boats. One brother was involved with Indian artifacts, another was a artist, and another one was an architect.
4: I'm seeing a bay area with the boats in the harbor. I'm seeing all of that stuff going on there. There's got to be a reason for it, Pam.
6: For one of my family members, huh? I had lived in Chicago on Lake Michigan years ago.
4: That would do it for me if you were constantly looking at the boats, and if that particular brother was like visiting you in Chicago and was aware of that scenery and really, really liked it. Sometimes you got to plug these things in. It's what?
6: My oldest brother visited Chicago a lot. His name's Skip.
4: Okay, and it could be a reference with him. And now, what was the question again for yourself? You were wanting to find out.
6: Just if any of them have any kind of advice or insight for me for either my health or my future, just because my life's been so challenged.
4: Welcome to the club. We're all getting that now, but I feel like one of them is trying to step forward. Let me just see what he's got to say about this.
6: Sure.
4: Have you ever worked in newspaper or print books? I don't know what this is, but
6: that's where you...
4: No, I want print. I'm getting print very clearly around you, but I feel like very specific, like newspaper articles, stuff like that.
6: No. When I was in Chicago, I worked in the fashion thing a lot. For a while, if that would have anything to do with it. And a lot of those.
4: Only if you did like their website or you did, you know, something to do with the pamphlets that they mailed out. Because I'm getting print around you and I'm feeling like that's the type of realm that you'll be headed to shortly, that factual stuff.
6: No, I never have, but I am one of those like just the truth kind of person. You know, I don't read stories. I always read real articles or, you know, true stories or true happenings.
4: And that's what I'm getting. That's right around the corner for you, that either work-related, and but I feel like it's going to start off minor, where you're almost tested to see if you're any good at how you write, and then it's going to progress from there. But I'm seeing you've got a lot of good stuff in your future, and the health feels, your health does really feel pretty good to me. There's nothing, usually I'll see it too. If it's, you know, wheelchair bound or heart problem or whatever, I'll see it, but I'm not getting that with you. It feels like your health is very good.
1: That makes sense. That's a good thing, huh, Chuck?
4: That's what we all strive for.
1: When these impressions come to you, are they feeding you the information, or are you picking that up from her? Where does it come from?
4: It's coming not from her, because I do listen to the voice. I listen to everything I can, but it just, like, comes in. Like I said, almost like a cell phone getting an email. It's like, whoa, look at this. And I get feeling along with every picture that I see, so I know if I like it or don't like it, so I can feel good or bad with it.
1: Do you visualize the spirit?
4: On occasion, I do, yes. Not all the time, but sometimes they'll get really close. I'll even see their eyelashes while they're in front of me blinking. I'll notice the eyelashes and different things about them.
1: So overall, everything's pretty good for Pam.
4: Pam's got, she's cruising easily. That's what I'm getting. And she doesn't even have to work at it. That's what I'm feeling with her.
1: All right, next up, east of the Rockies, let's go to Jim in Toledo, Ohio. Welcome to the show. Hi, Jim.
7: Hey, George, and hello, Chuck. Chuck, I'm on patrol right now. I'm in my 31st year, and I'm really enjoying your presentation tonight. I just want to know if there's any message from my grandfather.
4: Grandfather, give me his first name, because I'm kind of killing when I get
7: it. Ken. It was Kenneth, or we
4: Ken? Ken? Okay. Okay, and I'm sure where you've been thinking about him while you're riding around that, hey, and by the way, if you've been on that long, why are you working nights and on patrol?
7: Because I left a city job to take a rural job for my last couple of years.
4: Oh, I get it. That was a unique time to be out listening to coast, and just the serenity of the nights, I miss it. So, Ken, let's just see what he's got for you. I got to ask, Jim, are things not too... I feel like things haven't gone that well at home, but they're shaping up now. Does that make sense?
7: It does.
4: Okay, and I don't know to what degree, but... Ken is applauding you like you wouldn't believe, even with your career and how well you handle yourself. And he wants me to tell you that he's actually with you daily. And I don't know if you know this, they can be in multiple places. They travel at the speed of light. And here's the part people aren't aware of, but our loved ones can hear every thought we have. Even if we don't verbalize it, they hear it.
7: Yeah, I've been thinking about it for the last, well, ever since he died, and that was 33 years ago, 32 years ago.
1: Sounds like you were close to him, Jim.
7: Very, very much so. Thank you.
1: All right, good
4: luck. One more thing, Jim. Who's into the racetrack?
7: My father liked watching the races, but my grandfather was a big model railroader.
4: It could be just a hello to your father. That would be the link. That would be the way they would acknowledge a certain person, is to say what their, you know, what their hobby is, what their, whatever, you know, they do in life. And they say you are what you love. So the spirits tend to bring that out as a happy thing, but it's a hello to him. And he's identifying. In fact, I keep hearing Daytona over and over.
1: How much of this, Chuck, do you have to interpret yourself?
4: I would say probably 20% of it. Sometimes it depends on the spirit. Some are right on the money. They're so accurate. It's like you and I are talking. My favorite one is the gentleman that he said, well, I have a key word with my dad. What is the key word? And I heard Alcoa Aluminum, and that was their key word.
1: What was the key word in Eyes Wide Shut? You remember?
4: Remember the movie? I don't remember the word. I don't remember that. No.
1: The password was Fidelio.
4: Fidelio. I'm going to have to watch that thing again. I'm hearing there's a lot you'll pick up if you watch it two or three times.
1: Classic Fidelio. Movie indeed. We're going to continue with some phone calls. And the spirits, did the spirits know that they've passed on?
4: I've had one in particular, a motorcycle accident where a kid was killed, hit by a truck.
1: Oh, gosh.
4: But he showed me him getting off his motorcycle, and he thought his friend, which was his cousin Nicholas, he thought Nicholas was the one killed. And then as he's looking at them lifting up Nicholas, he went, wait a minute, that's me. So he was hit and didn't even realize he had been killed. He thought Nick had been killed. So some of them don't realize it when the death happens. And I don't know if I've talked about it on your show, but I did one where a person was on the second plane to hit the World Trade Center, and he told his wife what everyone experienced and what he experienced, and there was no pain. They weren't even sure what happened.
1: Amazing. We're going to be back in a moment with Chuck Bergman and take final phone calls right here on Coast to Coast AM.
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1: 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Of course, this being Wednesday, you Coast Insiders get two great programs from the old Art Bell Vault.
2: Yeah, we dug deep in the vault. We have over 500 programs in there. We added one from 2002. Art's guest was author Graham Hancock as they discussed evidence of ancient underwater ruins around the world. And then we added a show from 1998. 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We invite you to take a listen. 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
1: All right. Thank you, Thomas. Appreciate it. And to be an insider, it's only 14 to 15 cents a day.
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1: 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Right at the top of the homepage, it says Insider. 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
2: And welcome back. Chuck Bergen with us as we talk about the other side. Chuck, what does the other side feel like to you when you get the impressions? Is it a peaceful place?
7: Yeah, it really is. In fact, even when I used to do meditation, I would come out of there after the 1 hour session, and it was amazing, the tranquility, the peacefulness. And you know, I recommend it to anyone that's under high stress jobs, or you know, you're just looking for a way to have a much easier life.
2: All right, let's go to other calls. Let's go to Mayette in New York. Welcome to the show. Hi, Mayette.
8: How wonderful. This is such an interesting program. I tell you, you bring sanity to our souls, George and Tommy.
2: Yes, we do.
8: Listen, I have some comment and one question. I got this year, on my Earth Day / birthday, a great gift. Someone who was on Coast, Tanya Carol Richardson, I got her Oracle, Intuition Oracle deck, and it's just so well designed, and the peach and the pink and the designs, Awakening Intuition. I haven't even opened it yet because I just don't want to muck it up, but in her little book that goes with the card set, she explains about the different clairs, right? 64 illustrated cards. And I'd like you to talk about, Chuck, the clairs, such as clairvoyance, which is getting your visions and impressions through sight or seeing images, clairaudience, getting it through the sound, and cognizance, getting it through feelings, and go into about the different clairs and how you use them, and does it vary, and is it even synesthetic at some point? And I'll listen over the air if you have my question. Thank you, George and Chuck.
2: All right, Chuck, what do you think?
7: All right, and good luck with the cards. I've seen the tarot cards, never dealt with it. I've had some readings with people that are very good with tarot, so I think, again, it opens up a gateway. It opens up, you know, the mind to do different things. Not much I can tell you other than I tend to have all of those abilities along with feel. I heard on the show last night, I didn't get the name of the person you were interviewing, but this is the one at the prisons, and he talked about being pushed or felt a hand on his shoulder. And I've witnessed that from the spirit world. And there's no difference between that and a real person touching you and you feel it. So, yeah, I get to see, hear, definitely get feelings. And it's an ever, you know, I'm always working on it, always trying to get better at it. And I think George mentioned it earlier. Some of it is interpretation and the reason is, if they materialize and speak like, you know, we're speaking to each other, they would use so much energy that they would only be present for a very short period of time. The way they do it now, they're giving bits and pieces, and we take those bits and pieces, and we're doing the legwork. We're trying to figure out what they're talking about or who they're talking about and letting them do, you know, most of the legwork with it. So, that's about all I can say with it. But I'm happy for you being so deeply involved in the show and everything that you do.
2: And the guest was Ross Allison, who loves going to prisons.
7: Oh, okay. Yes. Yeah, but for the right reason.
2: Next up, first-time caller Buehling is with us in Maryland. Let's go with that. Hi, Buehling. Go ahead.
9: Hello, gentlemen. How are you?
2: Great.
9: What does the future hold for me?
2: What is the simple question? What does the future hold for him, Chuck?
7: Hey, let's see what I get. First thing I'm getting is some kind of a reference to a top hat. Would that make, can you do anything with that at all? Any reason for anyone to show up wearing a top hat?
9: It doesn't ring any bell.
2: I can't hear him too much, Chuck. So
7: it's kind of gravelly here. It's
2: just pass it on, and we'll move on. Go ahead, Chuck.
7: Yeah, go ahead.
2: You go ahead.
7: Okay, it's kind of. I need a little more vibration out of him to kind of tune into what's around him.
2: I'm not getting anything. No impressions at all, huh?
7: I'm not, but it's probably because I need to talk a little or hear their vibration.
2: That's not going to work with his phone. Let's go to Suzanne in Minneapolis.
7: Okay.
2: Go ahead, Suze.
10: Hi, George. Hi, Chuck.
7: Hello.
10: Chuck, I was wondering if you could connect with my parents and if they had anything to say to me.
7: Okay, and I didn't quite catch your name. I was speaking.
2: Suzanne.
7: Suzanne, okay. Hi, Suzanne.
10: Hi.
7: I'm feeling your parents, when they were here, they were very close together, and I'm feeling that they're still that way. They're still living over there on the other side like they did when they were here. Would you classify them as what I'd call a happy couple?
10: Sometimes. It was hard to figure out.
7: Yeah, I mean, everyone's got their ups and downs and stuff like that, but I feel like they were meant for each other. So maybe, I think there's a reason why they're coming through this way, to let you know that maybe the way you perceived what was going on with them, to you it may have seemed like rougher times than what it really, really was. That they were playing a role is what it feels like to me. They almost enjoyed having it the way it was.
10: Okay.
7: And who's the dog lover around you?
10: Me.
7: You? Okay, I was hoping it was, but I never know. All I know is I'm seeing several different dogs, and they're giving me that whole... And I feel this is coming from your mom. I feel like she's more likely to communicate than dad, because he's there, but he's not making an effort. The mom is. And she's telling me she used to have everything her way. Does that make sense?
10: Yes.
7: Okay, good. So at least she's, you know, she's working with me on this. And I told her, you know, you're hoping that mom could give a little something about you, Suzanne. So that's where I want to go with this. Are you considering, or have you been doing anything with gold?
10: With gold?
7: Yes.
10: No.
7: Are you considering purchasing it or trading it or?
10: No, I haven't.
7: I know I'm getting this. I'm seeing it clear as a bell. Gold. It's a gold bar that I'm seeing. And
10: okay.
7: So if you think you might know what it is, just let me know.
10: Yeah, no, I have no idea, but maybe you're giving me some advice on what to do.
7: And that happens.
2: Maybe someone's going to drop a gold bar on her, huh?
7: Well, I do get this where later I get an email that completely explains it away, like why certain images would come up. And like I talked about earlier, I know where I'm thinking of things to come in, but I also know when they're showing me stuff. And it's your mom definitely talking about there's something about a connection between you and trading gold. And one other thing it could be representing, if you're doing anything at all, like stock market or anything to try and gamble a little, bring in money, then they're going to do it through something positive, like a gold bar or whatever. So I want to leave you with that
10: okay,
7: mostly
10: thank you.
7: Very positive energy around you, though. And one more thing, anyone into birds? Birds, bird cages, birds?
10: Birds. Not that I know of. Birds, no.
2: What do you see with that, Chuck?
7: I'm just seeing several birds, and like they want to bring up the topic. One of the problems I've had on a show like this is I will get emails where other people say everything you gave that one person fits someone else who's on hold right now, you know, waiting to get a reading. I've had that happen several times, but I know I'm getting the birds and I'm getting the gold, and Suzanne's not recognizing that. You know, mom started off good, and I'd like a little bit more out of her if I could, but again, it's all what they're able to show and what they want to talk about.
2: Generally, how long do your sessions last?
7: Typically an hour, and I got to admit, usually we're on the phone and we'll talk for 5 or 10 minutes, and then spirit will interrupt. All of a sudden, I'll start getting the images. We take off with the reading. The next thing I know, the reading is over, and then I don't remember half of it.
2: Do you ever come across a spirit with remorse on their part?
7: All the time, where people realize that while they were here, they really could have had a better time than what they had, you know, and that some of them will even admit treating people incorrectly and, you know, regretting it. You know, looking back is a very powerful thing. So, you know, when you get to look back at what you did while you were here, and don't forget, when you get to the other side, everyone on the other side will know what kind of a person you were when you were here.
2: Next up, let's go to Angela in Canada. Hi, Angela. How can we help you?
11: Hi. Oh, my goodness. You know what? Chuck, hi. And thank you for your screener, too. What he just said is possibly me.
2: You're the one, right?
7: In what way, Angela?
11: Well, okay. So I have investments, and I do have, I've talked about, you know, I'm in gold, and I talk about how gold is a good buffer, you know, for market compromises and things like that. So, and I also have I also have this picture. It's one of my favorites. It's actually a placemat, but and I'm a dog lover. But it's got this black lab, and there is like 10 birds on top of his back.
7: Perfect.
11: But so, I have a question. I also just do have a question about something.
7: Sure.
11: In terms of dynamics and my circle and family, and my mother's in care, and it's so opposite because my mom had a long life and my dad had a very short life. So I kind of wondered if there was anything around just that, because there's been challenges and things in the family over the years too. And then my mom is close to, like your mom, George, she's 97.
2: It's amazing, isn't it?
11: Mm-hmm. But yeah, that was kind of my questions. But then when I listened to you just talking about that, I got this feeling and I thought, geez, I wonder if George is going to have me next. And bingo, here I am.
2: Here you are. You're next. And he probably picked you up, Chuck. What do you think?
11: Yeah.
7: I think I attribute that to whoever was wanting to talk to you tonight came in ahead of the other person. The other lady started off good. But yet your mom or whoever jumped in, not your mom, but whoever on the other side wanted to talk, jumped ahead of her. And they will do that. Usually there's a protocol where they all, you know, they go by the rules. They're all pretty good. But every now and then I get it where one will jump ahead of another. And that's why I was feeling that's what was happening there. But I didn't think it would be the next caller. But I have had that happen on the air many, many times.
2: Do they ever introduce themselves to you, the spirits?
7: Some do. They're very eloquent in the way they come on. They let you know who they are, what they want to talk about. Others just kind of ramble on and just show you pictures. And it's like, I don't know. They're very unpredictable, very unpredictable.
2: All right, my friend, thank you for your service and everything else you've done. And come on back again, Chuck.
7: I'd love to, George. It's always good talking with you.
2: You take care of yourself. The name of his book is called The Psychic Cop. His website is linked up at coasttocoastam.com. Up next, we're going to talk about astrology and then take readings with you in the last hour of the show tonight.
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15: Campaigning continues. I'm Ted Lindner, Fox News. President Trump rallying for Republican candidates in Arizona with just 19 days till the November election. Fox's Kristen Goodwin with more.
16: President Trump touting Arizona Republican candidates, telling a crowd in Bullhead City Wednesday, GOP gubernatorial nominee Congressman Andy Biggs will always stand with law enforcement.
17: Andy Biggs is smart and he's common sense. And he's going to do a hell of a job, and he respects the heroes of ICE and the heroes of Border Patrol who have done such a good job.
16: Biggs is challenging incumbent Democratic Governor of Arizona, Katie Hobbs.
18: Vote Republican top to bottom. Let's turn Arizona red. Thank you, Mr. President. Thank you.
16: President Trump again asking voters to pretend he is on the ballot to protect border security and his tax policies. Kristen Goodwin, Fox News.
15: The president also campaigning for GOP Montana congressional candidate Aaron Flint Wednesday night. Flint, an Army veteran and radio host who's in a tight race against Sam Forstag, a Democratic labor union leader and Forest Service smoke jumper. North Korea says its test-fired cruise missiles designed to be fired from submarines as it continues to expand its military capabilities during a prolonged freeze in diplomacy with Washington and Seoul. North Korea's state media describing the weapons as strategic, implying an intent to arm them with nuclear warheads, but did not specify whether they were launched from an actual submarine or an underwater test platform. The Milwaukee Brewers are one game away from the pennant, taking a 3-0 lead in the NLCS after their 6-2 victory in L.A. over the Dodgers on Wednesday night. Stocks dropping Wednesday, marking their worst single-day decline since July after a hotter-than-expected inflation report. The Dow falling 48 points. The S&P fell 86 points. The Nasdaq sank over 500 points. 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
15: Pope Leo XIV recovering from cancer surgery. Fox's Lauren Green.
3: He's eating, walking, and even celebrated Mass on his floor. Yesterday, doctors at Gemelli Hospital in Rome removed a lower section of his right lung. Test confirmed a diagnosis of lung adenocarcinoma, the most common type of lung cancer with the most favorable prognosis. The Vatican releasing a statement saying the condition had been suspected during preoperative tests and confirmed during the 90-minute surgery. Follow-up tests will determine treatment. The Vatican not saying whether Leo will be recovered enough to make the planned trip to South America in November, which is an ambitious 11-day, three-country journey clocking in 19,000 miles. All his appointments have been canceled through next Tuesday. In New York, Lauren Green, Fox News.
15: D.C. Attorney General Brian Schwab speaking to reporters at the U.S. Court of Appeals Wednesday after filing a lawsuit against the Trump administration's deployment of National Guard troops into the city. The Attorney General says the deployment of the National Guard to cities around the country was illegal and they're making regular citizens feel afraid.
4: For over a year now, there have been more than thousands of National Guard on the streets of the District of Columbia who are not from the District of Columbia but from other states. And they have spread fear and apprehension.
15: President Trump deploying the National Guard to various cities last year as part of his effort to fight violent crime. At least 17 students, all of them below the age of 13, and one teacher have been killed in a school roof collapse in Pakistan's Peshawar city. This is according to a local hospital spokesperson. The students and the teacher were brought dead to the Lady Reading Hospital, along with more than a dozen people who were injured in the incident. According to that hospital, the cause of the collapse is under investigation. And Cornell University leadership reportedly at odds over what's become known as the Cornell 7, the case involving a woman who claims she was gang raped during a party at the Chi Phi fraternity house 2 years ago. I'm Ted Lindner. This is Fox News.
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1: What's the world look like through the eyes of an astrologer? 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
3: I had acute eczema. 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
1: And welcome back to Coast. George Norrie with you, author, columnist, intuitive astrologer. Maria Shaw is the author of 9+ books and a longtime horoscope columnist for Star Magazine and the National Enquirer. Her work focuses on karmic relationships, past lives, and matters of the heart, and she has shared her insights on the Learning Channel, VH1, CBS, E, NBC, and other networks, and her book is called The Soul's 40-Day Journey into the Afterlife. Maria, welcome back. How have you been?
9: Oh, I have been wonderful. Hi, George. Thanks again for having me.
1: Looking forward to it, and I can't think of a better time to have you on. This world is upside down, isn't it?
9: It is. It's just absolutely crazy with all the astrological energy and what's going on politically and energetically. And the good news is, George, is I am on my way to Salem, Massachusetts to get into the Halloween spirit.
1: That's where our previous guest was from.
9: Oh, really? Oh, my gosh. Yeah, I'm on my way. I'm actually in Sturbridge, Massachusetts right now. We'll land in Salem tomorrow.
1: He was on the Salem Police Department for 32 years.
9: Wow, I bet you he's seen a lot.
1: Oh, yes. He's a psychic medium himself, and he's gone through a lot. How did you get involved in astrology?
9: Well, I used to do what you do. I was a television newscaster and radio host in Detroit and Flint, Michigan. And I met my biological mother, and she was an astrologer by night and a real estate executive by day. And when I first met her, she said I was real intuitive and that I ought to be doing this. And, well, she trained me how to do it. And lo and behold, when you're on the right path, things just kind of develop. And 33 years later, here I am.
1: Were you in the Detroit market or just Flint?
9: I was in Detroit market on WYCD 99.5 FM.
1: I worked at every television station in Detroit and the old WCAR radio.
9: Oh, yes, yes. I remember we talked about that before. Yeah, we have those Michigan ties.
1: We sure do. Mom's still there, 97 years old, doing her thing.
9: Oh, my God. God bless her. Wow.
1: Now, with astrology, you look at various months like retrogrades. Where do we stand right now?
9: Well, we stand with two retrogrades going on this month, and we're already in Venus retrograde right now. And Venus is the planet of love and relationships and beauty and money. And it's been retrograde since early October. It'll stay retrograde until November 14th. And this is not a good time to have any type of cosmetic surgery, not even Botox. It's not a good time to buy luxury items, but it is a very good time to see past life lovers come up from the dead. Okay. We're going to see a lot of people from the past come into play. And also it's a good time to review your relationships. Now on October 24th, Mercury is going to go retrograde, and most people have heard of Mercury retrograde, and that's also going to be in the sign of Scorpio, just like Venus retrograde in Scorpio. So our Scorpio and our Libra friends are going to get hit the most. And that's going to go on till November 14th. So Mercury retrograde through Halloween and early part of November. It's not a good time to sign contracts, start anything new, buy electronics, buy a car. I mean, you can't stop your life, but at the same time, you can work around the retrograde. And that's a good time to review things and re-edit and refinance anything with RE in front of it.
1: And tell us what retrograde is. What is that happening to the planet?
9: Yeah, it's when the planets appear to go backwards in the sky. And when that happens for Mercury retrograde, which is about 3 to 4 times a year, Venus retrograde, not that often, about every 18 months or so, things go backwards, so to speak. Things seem to slow down. You have to do things over. So when the planet is retrograding, we are supposed to slow down. And anything with RE in front of it, you can do. But new starts, usually, they don't work out. You have to redo them. So it's kind of a frustrating time. But if you use it correctly and you use it for what it's made for, to go back over things, it can be actually quite constructive. There's a lot of people born during retrogrades. And if there was a retrograde when you were born, you actually thrive during that period. The other times of the year, maybe not so much. But if you were born during a Mercury retrograde, you know, you thrive during those periods.
1: Maria, why does astrology seem to work with alignments of planets and things like that?
9: Well, I think that we have to recognize that first and foremost, astrology is a science. The art is in the interpretation. So I think if we look at it from a scientific standpoint, it has a lot of merit. And what happens is when you're born, the planets were in a position in the sky as such. And throughout your lifetime, the transiting planets connect with your birth planets and they activate energy. And we're all energy. And it works because of that. And whether it's a positive aspect or a challenging aspect, it's all part of our path. It's all of what our soul contract was here to do. And if you look at your chart, it's like a map of your life. And but you still drive the car. So if you follow your map, life can be a super highway. If you veer off and maybe don't do what your map is telling you, you know, things can get a little rough in life. And most people, they go around oblivious. They have no idea that they have this map and what it can tell them. You know, your astrology chart can tell you about your past, your present, your future, and it can even tell you about what your soul will be doing in the afterlife.
1: Truly remarkable how it works, isn't it?
9: Mm-hmm. I love it.
1: Did it take you a long time to learn it?
9: Oh, I'm still learning. That's the one thing about astrology. There's always something to learn. I mean, it's ancient. You know, it goes back thousands of years. And so it's almost like you want to look at it like wallpaper. You just keep peeling the wallpaper off because there's so much to learn and so many different types of astrology too, and theories and concepts. I just deal with Western astrology, but Vedic astrology, which is Eastern astrology, is quite fascinating too. But I don't usually get into that. It's too overwhelming. I have enough to deal with just looking at the planets every day.
1: We're coming into the season now of Halloween, Thanksgiving, Christmas, New Year's. It's one of the greatest times of the year. How do you see it astrologically?
9: Well, I think if we can just get through till the middle of November and the planets start to go forward, I think that we've got a good jump start on the holiday season. Now, the last couple years, we have had retrograde, especially Mercury retrograde, during the holiday season, during Christmas and Thanksgiving. And that really derailed a lot of holiday plans, travel, mail was slower. Anytime Mercury rules the mail. And it rules time. So anytime that you you have a Mercury retrograde during the holiday season, you better mail your packages out, your Christmas gifts, your holiday gifts out early. I remember I did this last year to my assistant. I thought I was ahead of the game, and I mailed it out December 10th, her package, and it didn't get there till the third week of January. Wow. And it was during the shadow of Mercury. So you got to watch out for that too. But I think it'll be an easier Thanksgiving through Christmas because we don't have to deal with the retrogrades. We do have a beautiful full moon coming up on the 26th of December, the day after Christmas, but we'll feel that energy before. And it's going to be in the sign of Cancer, which rules home and family and, you know, sentiments. So I think that that energy of that full moon will be very nice to bring people together this holiday season.
1: Now, of course, we're born and we don't have much of a choice of the celestial events that are out there. How do you compensate for that?
9: Well, I think if we look at it from a soul perspective, our soul does choose when we want to be born. And there's a lot of people that will say, well, I was a C-section. Well, the soul still orchestrated that in some way, shape, or form. So I think if you know your chart and you know when the energies are going to hit, when they're in play, positive, challenging, et cetera, you know, you can navigate it and work around it. So if we know that Mercury's retrograde coming up October 24th, through November 14th of this year, we can pre-plan. We can get all of our contracts done before. We can buy that vehicle before. And then during the retrograde, we can plan on what we want to do to review and things. So we can work around things. Your chart is not cursed. You just have to look at it from a soul perspective and say, okay, this is what my soul chose to learn, what I've came over to grow and work on, because in our chart, it shows us that we have a life lesson, which is the main reason we're here, a soul purpose, which satisfies the soul, and then a karmic lesson, which was something that was not satisfied in a former incarnation. So we bring that over into this one. So we're working on all those three main things, as well as a lot of other things. And the chart can tell us when those aspects are being hit and to pay attention. So we can navigate things a little easier. But most people are oblivious. They walk around not knowing they have this map.
1: If some people are born on a bad celestial astrological time, does that mean their life is behind the eight ball? Can they compensate for that?
9: They certainly can, because you have positive planets and you have challenging planets, but the challenging planets help us grow the most. And so if you have some harsh, let's say, Saturn aspects or Pluto aspects in your chart, you also have to look for Venus and Jupiter. Jupiter is the great protector, the benefactor, the Santa Claus, the zodiac. So while you might have a challenging transit to look at, you also have Jupiter somewhere in your chart at the same time transiting to help placate, to help bring blessings in another area. So there's a balance there. You know, the universe gives us a balance to look for. It's not going to leave you stranded. It's going to give you some help somewhere.
1: You've looked at zodiac signs and ghosts at the same time. What's the correlation?
9: There's a lot of zodiac signs that could get attachments. There's some that I recommend completely stay away from: haunted houses, paranormal events, some even Salem, Massachusetts, because there is a lot going on there right now. I don't know if you've talked about Annabelle the doll being in Salem. That's a,
1: yeah.
9: I have my assistants. She went and saw Annabelle last weekend, her and her daughter. Since she's coming home, two of her family members are in the hospital. Her car died. I mean, she's calling me. What did I do? What did I do? I said I would never went. But it's one thing after another for her. But there are certain signs, zodiac signs, that can get attachments very easily. And one of those signs is Pisces, because they're ruled by Neptune. which there's no boundaries. And Pisces are like a sponge. They soak everything in. They're very susceptible to their environment. So those people born in late February and March, it's easier for a ghost or a haunting to attach themselves and mess with their energy. Like, let's say that, for instance, a Scorpio is also a water sign, but they're ruled by Pluto. They put up boundaries. Pisces don't have a lot of boundary energy, but Scorpios, you're not going to be able to get past their boundary. So Scorpio is the one sign, though, that the veil is thinner from here to the other side to people born in late October, November. That's because they're ruled by the planet Pluto, which rules the afterlife, ghosts, death, etc. So Scorpios, even at a young age, could grow up in a haunted house, see spirits, see apparitions. They kind of had this sixth sense, but they're not going to get attachments. They may go into haunted houses, but they're going to come out. They're going to come out clean.
1: How do spirits work with haunted houses? How does that work?
9: You're asking the right person for this one, because the last 25 years, I live in New Orleans in the French Quarter. And my house is haunted. It was built in 1832, and it has three levels. And we have ghosts that cannot come up to the second level. We have ghosts that are on the third level. But I believe that, especially in New Orleans, in the French Quarter, we can't tear anything down. Our buildings have to look the exact same as they did when they were built, the same color, the same decor. If you change anything on the outside, the Vieux Carré will fine you. It's got to meet regulations and codes based on the way the house looked back so many years. And so therefore, I believe the spirits of the people that live there recognize those homes. They recognize that was their dwelling. And a lot of times spirit will stay stuck in where they feel is home. And if their home is there and all those historical buildings, and there's also imprints in the French Quarter, you want to think about all of the murders, the deaths, the crazy historical stuff, the joys, the highs, the lows, all those big emotions. So the spirit will attract itself to that energy as well, especially if they've missed their home, or maybe they had a murder there or something that they keep replaying, you know, the residual hauntings too. So I just think from my perspective of where I live, I believe that there's a lot of hauntings because we still have all of the ghost stuff, you know, the antique stores, the houses and everything.
1: Is it healthy, Maria, to live in a haunted house?
9: If you're a 9 life path, you can. If you're not a 9 life path, I do not recommend it. I am a 9 life path. I love New Orleans. I love the energy. It gives me a lot of energy. I always say that by day, the tourists rule my city. At night, the ghosts rule. I don't have a problem with it. But for a lot of people, it's not healthy. I can live among the ghosts and function. I'm not scared. But I also have very good ghosts. I don't have anything demonic or anything evil in my home. You know, and it depends on the person. It depends on who's haunting the house too. If you have an ancestor or relative that maybe you're living in their home that you've inherited and you feel protected and safe, and that's fine. That's their energy. But if you live in a home that could be held with some negative energy, you definitely want to try to, I would say you want to remove that energy because you don't want any attachments or any energy messing with yours.
1: Now, how do you remove the energy? How do you get rid of it?
9: Well, most times, and I'm not saying in all cases, but most times you can sage and cleanse your house. You can bring in a priest from St. Louis Cathedral, or you can do it yourself with sage, Palo Santo. The one thing that people make a mistake with, though, I'd like to say, is that after a lot of people will sage their house and they'll open up the windows and the doors and go through and the circular motion with the sage, remove all the dead energy, but they forget to seal it. And that's the thing. They always say, Maria, my ghost came back after I saged and cleansed it. Everything was fine for 3 weeks. And then later on, it came back. What happened? You didn't seal the house. I tell people that they should put 4 pieces of black tourmaline in the 4 corners. Black tourmaline is a stone that helps. It's like a shield that helps protect you against negative energy. As a paranormal researcher, I also use it anytime I do any events. I always have a piece of tourmaline on me. But seal in your house so it doesn't come back in. But saging, things like that, if it's a heavier entity that doesn't want to leave, you may have to call in the big guns, you know, some psychic or paranormal expert or a priest, you know, and that can take a lot of work and a lot of different visits.
1: Is there something magical behind any of this, Maria?
9: Your thoughts and your belief system is magical. Your imagination, you know, what you believe in can attract things, just like manifesting. You know, you are magic, and your thoughts are magic. So, and that one of the signs that I was talking about earlier, Scorpio, they are the master manifester. They can think about something or talk about something. If they do it long enough and hard enough, that stuff can come to pass. We all can. So there is some little bit of magic to it, yes.
1: If somebody tells you their birthday, do you generally know what kind of personality they have without knowing them?
9: You know, I do ask a lot of people their birthday sometimes before I even ask them their name. So you can tell. I mean, the first time that I met you, George, I asked you, oh, what's your birthday? Do you know your rising sign? Do you know your moon? Mm-hmm. Most people don't know that. They do know their sun sign. Oh, I'm a Gemini, as you are. I'm a Cancer. But I will. So a certain degree, you know, the thing is you have to look at the whole chart. But Geminis usually get a pass from me. I love all Geminis. And that's because I was born with Venus in Gemini. But it can tell me a lot about a person. But in order to get the true essence of somebody, you really need to do their whole chart. Because we could have 10 Geminis in the room right now, and they all may have a different life path. They all might have a different personality. But the one thing is they're probably very intelligent people, like to communicate, like to talk. If they're not talking, they're thinking. And they hate to be bored. So there's some generalities about each of the signs that you can kind of understand and tell, which is very helpful in business and helpful in this field. But to get a true picture, you really do need to do someone's chart.
1: We're going to come back in a moment with Maria Shaw and talk more about astrology. We'll do readings next hour. I'll tell you about that later on.

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2: President Trump is rallying supporters as the countdown to the midterm elections continues. In Montana Wednesday, his second stop of the day after Arizona, Trump urged the audience to back congressional candidate Aaron Flint in November, calling him a true American patriot. Anthropic says it will add U.S. voting information to its Claude AI chatbot before the midterms. The AI company said Wednesday it will add election results and voter data from the nonpartisan nonprofit group Democracy Works later this month. Anthropic said the goal is to make Claude AI a useful tool for political conversations and help prevent election-related abuse. Less than 1% asked Claude how to vote. A new study is shining a light on teens and anxiety. According to the study published in JAMA Pediatrics, about 1 in 6 teens surveyed have reported moderate to severe anxiety, and of those, nearly 2/3 also meet the criteria for severe depression. I'm Tammy Trujillo.
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2: And welcome back. George Norrie along with Maria Shaw as we talk about astrology. It's fantastic. How many years you been doing this now, Maria?
3: Oh, about 34 years. Yeah.
2: Did you ever have any regrets?
3: No, I like being my own boss. And I met so many wonderful people and have been able to travel because of this career. And I've just had a ball. It doesn't even seem like a job. It seems more like fun. I look forward to every day and I've met so many people.
2: When people hear you're an astrologer, what do they say?
3: What can you tell me about my life? Everybody has a question, whether they really believe in it or not. They're still curious. I think everybody does on some level. You know, the astrology pages, the horoscopes are the number one read, whether it be online. They used to be in print. It was the number one read page in TV Guide, you know, years and years ago. So I think everybody is curious and they all want to know about themselves. And it's, you know, it's fun because it definitely, if I'm at a party and amongst a bunch of strangers, people tend to gravitate toward you. They have a lot of questions.
2: It's very similar to numerology, isn't it?
3: Yes. You know, numbers have power just like the planets. Numbers have energy and they also can help us interpret people's personalities. Like number one is obviously feels like an Aries personality, independent, aggressive, about them. You know, it's about their life. Two is usually related to Libra, which has a lot to do with relationships and partnerships. And three is Gemini. So we can look at the numbers in association with astrology too. That you can also add the tarot into that as well. They all relate. All those modalities work with each other.
2: Fantastic. Now, what would you say in your career has been the most fascinating aspect of what you do?
3: In my career, I think it has a lot to do with the mediumship work that I do, where I help people connect with people on the other side that they've lost. It's amazing to see what channeled messages when they come through, how much healing can occur and breakthroughs, especially if people's been carrying a tremendous amount of grief. So that's something else I do besides astrology, but I'll tell you what, that's probably the most satisfying because people that have been grieving for years and years, they can have a breakthrough. And a lot of us just want to know if our loved ones on the other side are okay. And when you can pick up names and messages and specific things that only they know, you know, that is pertinent to them, that's even more special.
2: What are some of the best astrological positions the planets can be in? For all of us.
3: Well, I like when Venus is on the sun, when you're born with a Venus sun conjunction, when Venus is in the same sign as your sun sign, that usually gives you a charming personality. You tend to have a little bit of an easier life unless there's some hard squares or oppositions. Again, we have to look at the whole chart, but if you have a nice Venus conjunction, you're usually very attractive, charming, people like you. That's a nice Jupiter. Jupiter, even though it can be excess, tends to also benefit you. I like to see Jupiter or Venus in the 12th house as well, because that's the sign of the guardian angel. Those people always tend to land on their feet and have extra protection. So Venus and Jupiter transits are very nice. It makes things a little easier in someone's life.
2: Now, when we take calls next hour with people, you need their name, obviously, their birth date, city, state. Do you need them to ask you a question or do you just run with it?
3: Whatever they'd like to do. If they just want a general reading, they can just, you know, just say my first name, what their birthday is. Again, we're not going to be doing, you know, getting into in-depth charts. We're going to do sun sign astrology. And yeah, they can ask a specific question if they like.
2: And can people email you through your website?
3: Yes, there's some information on there. They can also just go to mariashaw.com and they can get information about readings and if they want to ask, you know, about product and thing and my events too, because I'm going to be doing a lot of events this month because of Halloween.
2: And Maria, tell us about The Soul's 40-Day Journey into the Afterlife. Tell us about that book.
3: Yeah, that was a book that I was driven to write by the angels, you know, and oh my gosh, I got it written in 4 days. I had an editor in 4 days. I had a printer in 4 days. Normally writing a book and getting it to print, and it's a self-published book. I didn't have Llewellyn publish at this time. And it was amazing. I kicked my husband out of the house for those 4 days. He went to a vacation home, and I wrote all night long, all night long. I just had all this energy. And basically it's a book about what, after somebody leaves the earth plane, they take their last breath here on earth, what the soul does before they completely acclimate to the other side. I believe there is a 40-day journey that the soul makes. And for the first 10, 13 days, the soul may linger around on the earth plane, visiting, you know, their memorial if they have one, visiting family members they didn't get to say goodbye to, going to places that they want to. And then they end up meeting some of their ancestors on the other side. And they kind of do a life review. And then by the 40th day, they should have released the energy to the earth and completely acclimated to the other side. So there's a whole journey with this. And that's why it's so important that we offer prayers and intentions the first 3 to 5 days after somebody departs. We can pray for their soul to have a peaceful journey, you know, not a fitful journey to the other side. So it's a really cool book. It gives a lot of examples, but it'll bring a lot of peace to the people that are living. And I've actually had people that knew they were going to pass on, that they were only given so many months to live, or they were in hospice, and they would order the book, and they said that it made them feel more at peace before they made their transition.
2: Is there a planetary alignment you'd prefer to another one?
3: Oh, yes. I'm in one right now. Jupiter conjunct my midheaven. And your midheaven is your work, your career, the outside world. And for somebody that is in the media, this is a great aspect to have because it helps you reach more people and the masses. And of course, I'm doing the show tonight. So I like Jupiter conjunct the midheaven by transit because it brings in a lot of opportunity for your career and anything that you're working on. So that's what I'm dealing with now, and I'm very blessed.
2: Do you sometimes recommend that people wait for certain alignments?
3: Yes. Timing is everything in astrology. So if you know you're going to have a very, very good time frame coming up, let's say for your career or for finances, what you want to do is you want to prepare yourself as it's coming and be ready to take opportunities. So you want to prepare a couple months before, or maybe even 6 months before, and put yourself in a position, put a game plan together to receive what it is that you're going after. If it's not a good time to release a book or release a project, then you want to hold back, because you may not get the results you want. I do a lot of timing for people. When should I open a business? When should I get married? You know, timing is everything, because your marriage also has a chart. So I do event charts too. So the day that you get married, what moon sign, the moon and the sun need to be in alignment on a marriage day. The moon represents the bride, the sun represents the groom, and you want those in perfect alignment if you can get it. So everything is energy. Everything relates to time. So yes, absolutely.
2: We just talked about spirit attachments a few days ago, but you look at it too astrologically, don't you?
3: Yes, there are certain times of the year that the veil is much thinner. You could be more susceptible because of a transit. And right now we are moving into Scorpio season as of the 23rd of October. And again, Scorpio season is ruled by Pluto, which rules the underworld and ghosts and the paranormal, amongst other things. We'll stay in Scorpio season until the 21st, 22nd of November. So the veil is thinner. And a lot of people will feel that are, that maybe never have had ghostly or paranormal experiences will feel or sense a presence. And it doesn't have to do just with Halloween, although we're lucky because Halloween does fall during this period, but people are more prone to feeling that energy of that, that sign. And so if it's in Scorpio, no matter what sign you are, you're going to feel the Scorpio vibe and the Scorpio energy, which one of the things it rules is ghosts.
2: What has been one of the strangest things you've encountered doing what you do?
3: Oh, wow. There's so many. But because it is Halloween season, a lot of ghostly activity. We investigated the Lizzie Borden house a couple years back in Fall River, Massachusetts. And we were there close to Halloween, Scorpio season, and the veil was thinning. And we were in Lizzie Borden's bedroom. And she still had her books in the room and her clothing. It was really cool. I think they've taken that stuff out now because people were stealing it. But we had the camera going. And in order to turn the camera on, you had to push a lever. And it would take a little bit to push it down and push it up. Well, we were filming and we were talking to Lizzie, her spirit anyhow. And the camera automatically just shut down, shut right off. And we couldn't power it up for anything. But that lever went actually down. So nobody could believe it. Even the cameraman that was with us ran over and he said, I'm getting out of here. I am not spending the night here. And at the same location, about a year before that, I was laying in Abby Borden's bedroom and I kept my clothes on, my boots, my coat, because I was ready to run if something happened. You could just feel the energy there. And she had come in the room. And because earlier in the night, we kept saying, what is your name? What is your name? We were trying to connect with the spirit. She got right in our face, my husband and I's face, and you could see her apparition. And she said, what is your name? What is your name? Well, I bolted out of there. So we've had some really cool experiences. There's many, many more, but that's one that comes to mind.
2: What about the death charts? You do that, don't you?
3: Yeah, I do the afterlife charts. Sure. When somebody passes on, you can take, just like when they're born, you take the time that they were born, the city they were born in, the date they were born, and you comprise our birth chart so we can see what our future is going to be like. When somebody passes on, we take the day of death, the hour of death, the exact minute, and the location they died. And we can also see, based on that chart, what they're going to be doing in the afterlife. The karma that they left behind that they still need to work on in the afterlife, or do they reincarnate and come back and work it on here and back to the earth plane? How long could they stay on the other side? The chart also can show who came to receive them, who was waiting for them to help them with their transition. There is also a formula that you can do to find out in the recent lifetime what the person died of, what karma they left on the table, if they were male or female, and how old they were when they passed. There's a specific formula for that. And don't ask me to repeat it now because I have to look it up in my notes because it's been so long since I used it. But like I said, astrology is so fascinating. There's so much that you can learn past, present, and future.
2: Is there an astrological sign that you wish nobody got?
3: Well, like I said, our soul chooses our chart and our sign to grow. From the ego standpoint, yeah. I would probably not want to come back as a Virgo because Virgo is the sign of the servant and they're always got something. And the other sign that can be quite difficult is Pisces. I wrote an article called The Pisces Crisis and the Virgo Curse because those two signs always have something. They say they don't want drama, but they draw it to them. And people that are born specifically on September 21st, which is a Virgo, that's the last degree of Virgo, 21st, 22nd of September. That is a critical degree in astrology. And their whole lifetime, they're always putting out fires. It feels like their whole life is the last 15 minutes of childbirth because there's always something going on. That's a sign in crisis. But those two signs, there's a lot to learn with those two signs, being of service, being the last sign of the zodiac, the old soul. But that I don't think I'd want to come back as those signs because it is hard. But you know what? Your rising sign will tell you what you were in a previous lifetime they say, and your moon sign will tell you what sign you're coming back as. My moon sign's in Virgo, so guess what? I'm going to come back as a Virgo in my next lifetime. I've got some lessons to learn from a Virgo perspective.
2: Of all the things you've done with astrology, what has been one of the most satisfying things you've done?
3: I would probably say to reach a lot of people, and educate them as to what astrology is, because a lot of people have no clue that they have this whole map, like we were talking about earlier. And really, if you know yourself, if you know why you're here, and to be able to touch people's lives and say, okay, this is why you're here. Most people will say, what is my purpose? I just feel like I'm listless. I'm walking around this world and have no idea who I am or why I'm here. And if you can pinpoint those things in the chart and it resonates with them, you'll see their whole vibe change, and they go out into the world and they work their chart. They do their life and their whole life changes. Knowledge is power. And I think the most satisfying thing is me giving people knowledge.
2: And you do a great job doing that, Maria. You know that?
3: Thank you. Thank you.
2: Has it ever been emotional for you?
3: Yes. Especially when there's really heavy, heavy things. I think almost like astrologers or counselors, they have to throw on so many hats, you know, friend, counselor, comforter, teacher, spiritual guru, whatever you want to call it. You know, we have to wear so many hats. But I think the biggest thing, the hardest thing for me is when people come to me and they ask about people that they've lost, and also when mothers and fathers have lost their children. So that's, and I cannot imagine, thank goodness I haven't went through that, but when you can bring them some comfort and you can explain to them, you know, maybe why that soul that was their child came over and what their purpose was, and that maybe one of their exit points was earlier and maybe they had lived their lesson and completed their journey and was able to go home.
2: We'll come back and take your calls with Maria Shaw in just a moment on Coast to Coast AM.
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15: Pushing for support in the West. I'm Sue Guzman, Fox News. President Trump's been traveling all over the country campaigning for Republican Party candidates. His last stop Wednesday night was in Montana. Fox's Christina Coleman.
16: Essentially told the crowd that if the Democrats win, they'll reverse course on his successful agenda of closed borders and economic wins.
17: The last time the radical Democrats had power, they gave us the worst inflation in American history, the highest energy prices in American history, the worst trade deficit in American history.
16: And as we head into the midterms, the latest Fox News survey shows the top five voter concerns are government corruption, inflation, gas prices, government leadership, and health care. And there are additional concerns, including border security, immigration crime, and the war in Iran, which President Trump addressed during a rally in Bullhead, Arizona.
15: President Trump back in D.C. following the cross-country campaign blitz. It'll continue later this week.
18: Following a two-day, three-rally trip to Alaska, Arizona, and Montana, President Trump will participate in tele-rallies tonight before returning to the campaign trail at week's end. The president's plan is to spend nearly every day before November 3rd on the road. He tells me the rallies are having an impact.
19: You see the numbers go up every time I have a rally. It's beyond the area, too. And every one of them sold out.
18: President Trump's message to Republican voters is to pretend he's on the ballot next month. At the White House, Jared Halpern, Fox News.
15: The Pentagon is expanding its fight against drug traffickers, sending several hundred soldiers from the 10th Mountain Division at Fort Drum, New York, to Latin America. Fox News confirming the reporting of the New York Times. First elements of the 600-soldier battalion have begun to deploy to a new jungle training facility. It'll eventually train with local forces in Colombia and Honduras. 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
15: A school roof collapses, leaving at least 18 people dead, more than three dozen injured in Pakistan. Authorities say several children remain trapped beneath the rubble in Peshawar and that efforts are underway to reach them. The White House making fraud crackdown a main topic ahead of the midterms.
1: Targeting billions in questionable spending on health care. Officials scrubbing duplicate coverage, including people enrolled in multiple programs or policies after they've died. DOJ also cracking down on tax cheats nationwide in cases involving more than $490 million. And in California, DOJ pressing the state to verify thousands of potential non-citizens on its voter rolls, a move the state's Attorney General Rob Bonta calls voter intimidation.
15: Fox's Kevin Cork reporting. Dozen high school girls in Washington walking away from a cross-country race after a male transgender athlete took part in it. Fox's Marianne Rafferty.
2: Instead of bolting off the line when the gun sounded, the group of girls walked a few meters and then left the course while the trans athlete took off. Now, voters in Washington state will weigh in on Initiative 638 on November 3rd that would ban biological males from competing in girls K-12 sports if it passes. Now, also interesting to note, on September 5th, the runner in question finished 76th in a boys' junior varsity race at a meet in Oregon, but by September 15th, they were competing in a girls' race.
15: In 2025, President Trump signed an executive order directing federal agencies protect female athletes and prioritize Title IX enforcement. American Airlines canceling three routes this year. That includes one of its longest nonstop flights, citing geopolitical unrest. Carrier terminating flights to Santa Monica in California and Tijuana National Airport in Mexico. But its biggest cut coming with the cancellation of service to Doha's Hamad International Airport in Qatar because of ongoing Middle East tensions. I'm Sue Guzman. This is Fox News.
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1: And our special guest, Maria Shaw, the astrologer. We're going to take some calls. 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
1: And welcome back, George Norrie, along with Maria Shaw, and your phone calls as well as we talk about the spirit world. 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
1: What is the single best planet to have in your astrology chart?
4: Some people would say Saturn, some astrologers, because that helps our soul grow and learn our lessons. I'm still like Jupiter. Jupiter, even though it can be excess, always protects, always brings blessings and opportunity. So to me, I love Jupiter.
1: What about Saturn?
4: Saturn is a very karmic planet. Saturn, for our soul's growth, is probably the best planet to have in alignment if you're looking at getting a lot of work done as a soul in the current incarnation. Saturn teaches us lessons. It makes us work for everything, and then it rewards us for a job well done. So wherever Saturn falls in your chart is where you want to pay close attention to, because that's one of the main reasons that you came over into this incarnation. So for instance, my Saturn is in the fourth house of my chart, which has to do with home and family. So I came over with family generational karma, lessons in that regard. And then if I work my Saturn in my chart and I understand it and I do the lessons that comes up throughout my lifetime, I have major rewards. And then I don't have to deal with that karma in the next lifetime. But Saturn will always reward you if you pass the tests.
1: Fantastic. Let's go to the calls. I'm going to give you the birth date first to get you a head start, okay?
4: Mm-hmm.
1: We're going to start with 12-11-49, December 11th, 1949. We're going to Richard in Kansas City, Missouri. Hello, Rich. How are you?
5: Yes, hello, George and Maria. My wife, Rachel, born 8-30-52, originally died in a Denver hospital having cancer. And she was planning on coming back to be with me here in Kansas City. And we were both going to go back to medical school and have some children. And my question is, I don't know what to do about the future, and I need help there. I'm having a difficult time.
4: Oh, I'm so sorry. I'm so sorry to hear this. Wow. You certainly have been dealt a big blow here. Wow. I do want to tell you that you do have some happiness ahead of you. Jupiter, that planet of good luck and abundance, is your ruling planet. You were born with that. But the last couple years have been very difficult for a lot of Sagittarians, such as yourself, Virgo, such as your wife, Gemini, and there was another sign, Gemini, Pisces. So those three signs have had lots of challenges the last several years. This has since lifted. So things are going to start to get easier for you, a little bit better. I don't believe you're ever going to get past your wife's passing, but I do believe that you're going to be able to live with it and still find a tremendous amount of joy. So you're born with Jupiter on your sun sign. As your ruling planet, I should say. So you're always going to end up landing on your feet. I think the way for you to grow is not to resist some of the changes that are going to happen in the next several years. Uranus is opposite your sign. It's going to bring you some new and wonderful people into your life. Don't block them out. The universe knows what it's doing. You're going to have some wonderful relationships that are going to come in, friendships, new acquaintances that are going to enhance your life. And it's almost feel like your lovely wife is sending people to be put in your path. So don't close the world out. There's a lot more out there for you and some great relationships ahead.
1: All right. Good luck, Richard. Hope everything works out for you. Yeah, he's been going through a real tragic situation, Maria. Thank you for that.
4: Yeah, the last 3 years have been very, very difficult for him, but he just needs to be open, and it's hard, you know, but he just needs to be open because Uranus is really going to bring in some really good people for him.
1: Do you do signs for pets?
4: Yes, I do. I always pick my pets before I bring a new pet into the family. I do the pet's chart. If we can talk to the breeder and we know the time of birth and the city born, but if not, if it's a rescue animal, I still try to figure out what the sign of the pet is. Absolutely.
1: All right. And before we take another call, we have a breaking story with Tom. Tom, what do you have for us?
6: Well, George, at least 27 students and one teacher were killed when the roof of a private Al-Kahar education center collapsed in the direct colony of Peshawar, Pakistan. Heavy rainfall caused an upper floor to cave in on top of a lower level classroom while students were still in session. At least 27 students, most under the age of 13, and one teacher died. At least 20 others were wounded and treated at Lady Reading Hospital in Peshawar. Emergency and rescue teams deployed to the scene to pull victims from the rubble.
1: It's horrible. Now, Maria, I ask you a tragic question. Astrologically speaking, had you been in that region, would you have seen something very strange?
4: Pluto is going retrograde. Pluto is going direct today. Anytime that Pluto is a planet of death and power struggles and transformation, and anytime that Pluto stations to go retrograde or direct, there's usually something is going to happen out of the blue. Sometimes it can be very positive. Sometimes, because Pluto rules death and tragedy can occur too. So this doesn't surprise me because of the aspect today. Wow. I don't know if I would have predicted that exact thing, but I've been telling people to watch out for today. Something is going to shift or change, and you want to be on, you know, you want to be on guard. You want to be very aware of your surroundings today. Anytime that Pluto or a Saturn or a big, you know, a planet like that makes a big shift. So yeah, what a tragedy. Not surprising astrologically though, something was bound to happen.
1: So you would have sensed that.
4: I not necessarily that experience, but I would have told people to be careful that there could be something happen. Yeah, there's days that I look at astrology and I'll say, be careful with your driving, be careful over here, stay out of large populated areas. There's different times I'll warn clients in my newsletter, and it's not going to affect everybody, obviously, but there's certain people just need to be aware that, you know, the planets are moving all the time. Sometimes things never happen to people. And sometimes if it triggers their chart, then if there's a planet aspect in their chart, it can trigger. Yeah. So have to be aware. Yeah.
1: Okay. Next up, let's go to 7/22/52, July 22, 1952. We're going to Wharton, West Virginia. Cindy's with us. Hi, Cindy.
7: Hi, George. Thank you for taking my call. I was just wondering if I was born during a retrograde, because I've always seemed to beat the odds.
4: Well, that is something I would actually have to do your chart for. Off the top of my head, I don't know, but I have something really good to tell you, so just bear with me. So if we would have to take your birth date, the time, and the city that you were born in and comprise a chart, and then we would see if Mercury was retrograde at the time of birth. You might, if it wasn't, you might have some other aspects in your chart that could, that are messing with your Mercury sign. But the one thing I want to tell you, not too many people have this aspect in their chart that I've met, probably about 15 over the course of my lifetime. You have the mark of the millionaire in your chart. Anybody that's born July 22nd is 29 degrees Cancer. And if you're 29 degrees Cancer, that is the mark of the millionaire. You have the potential in this lifetime to do very well, to build a business, to make money with real estate, to win money, to generate income through a lot of different ways. If you have not activated this yet, we had a transit this summer that just activated it. So within the next year, you could be profoundly lucky. You just need to do something proactive. But now that you know you were born with this, under this lucky vibe, this lucky star, if you will, do something to activate this, unless you're already a millionaire.
7: No, I wish.
4: You have it in your chart. There was a gentleman that I read for his mother about 4 years ago, and he had the same birthday as you. And I said, he needs to get involved in some sort of real estate aspect when he's in his 20s and learn the ropes, because he has the mark of the millionaire. And so this summer she emailed me and she said that her son ended up getting some interviews with two real estate companies, and an older gentleman owned the company, wants to hire him and teach him the ropes. I said, there we go. You're going to have a millionaire in the family. So sometimes just knowing you can do something proactive. So whether it be an investment, whether you make a solid investment, whether you sell property, whatever it is, manifest it. You've got wonderful aspects because of your birthday.
7: Wonderful. Thank you so much.
4: You're welcome. And the first trillionaire, there are more self-made millionaires born under the sign of Cancer than any other sign. And our first trillionaire is also a Cancer, Elon Musk, June 28th.
1: That's all right. Wonderful. The next up, September 18, 1977, we're going to Elisa. Welcome to the program in California, Paso Robles. Hi, Elisa.
8: Hi, thank you for having me.
1: Sure thing. 9/18/77, Maria.
4: And Elisa, do you have a specific question or do you just want a general reading?
8: Just a general.
4: Okay. Last year, 2025, early 26, I think you found out who some of your true friends were. You might have had some relationship challenges, difficulties, or some wake-up calls. Your lesson the last 2 years was about boundaries, learning to say no and not feeling guilty about it. This year is going to be, what's left of this year is going to be pretty good, but I have some good news for you. Starting on July 26th of 2027 and lasting for a whole 12 months till the middle part of 28, you are in the luckiest year that you've been in over a decade. Jupiter, that planet we've been talking about earlier, is in the sign of Virgo, and you're a Virgo, or will be in the sign of Virgo. When Jupiter conjuncts your sun sign, which you usually get these transits about 7 or 8 times in your life, so this is going to be a big one. You will be lucky. Things are going to drop in your lap. There's going to be more blessings. And all the challenges that you went through the last couple years, especially because of situations and people that caused trouble for you beyond your control, you're going to benefit from. You're going to have good karma come back for you. Do something proactive. Think about where you want to be in a year and then start to take some steps to get there, because the universe is going to be working with you.
8: Thank you. I already have. Thank you.
1: All right. Thanks, Alisa. I hope everything works out for you. This comes easy for you, Maria, doesn't it?
4: Yeah. And my radio background helps me be able to be more concise and try to get everything done in 30 seconds, you know, so we can move people through. But yeah, and you know, when you do something, you know, just like you, George, when you do something, it's just natural, you know, it just, you, if you have the knowledge, you feel confident in what you're doing and it just flows. And I like to talk, you know, I like to communicate with people.
1: Next birthday is almost my birthday, 6-4-1958, 6-4-58. East of the Rockies, Keith in Cleveland Heights, Ohio. Hi, Keith.
9: Hi, George. And Maria, thank you for taking my call. And yes, Maria, this is so interesting. I just wanted to get a general reading just to really, really hone in on what's going on, where I'm going. Because at times I get a little bored because I am blind. I'm disabled. Mm-hmm. I do well, but I like to keep going.
4: Yep, that's a Gemini. So here's the thing. I have some exciting news to tell you. We have a planet called Uranus, however you want to say it, and it just moved into Gemini. It hasn't been there for like 84 years. Just moved into your sign the end of April. And it's going to be in your sign for 7 years. If you have felt like life is a little boring or a little bit stagnant, Uranus is going to shake things up. And because you're born in the early part of June rather than mid-June, a lot of things are going to happen in 27, 28, and 29 out of this 7-year cycle. And your whole life is going to change. And I'm going to say for the better. Anything that's stagnant that needs to change is going to. The thing with Uranus is you can't exactly predict what will happen, but you can predict there's going to be change. And it could be your perspective. It could be new friends. It could be new opportunities. So if you're feeling a little held back, because Geminis have had for the last 3 years a lot of frustrations. And I'm feeling like this is going to be an easier year for you. One of the best years out of this 7-year cycle is going to be the middle of 28 to 29. But no, life is not going to stay the same. There's new and exciting things coming up, eclectic new people coming into your life, new opportunities to teach and to learn and to grow. And may also, even though you say you're disabled, opportunities to travel too. So I'm looking at some really good things ahead for you.
1: All right. Thank you, Keith. Hope everything works out for you, buddy. Appreciate that. How many people do you normally do readings for in a month?
4: Well, you know, it depends. Usually January is my busiest time because everybody wants to know what their year ahead is going to look like. This month is also quite busy. Over the last weekend, I was at several events, Friday, Saturday, and Sunday, and I probably did in-person readings, probably about 24 in-person, half hours and hours. And then I also did some phone readings and some one-question readings. So probably about 40 to 50 over the weekend.
1: Do you ever get exhausted doing it?
4: Yes. And so what I do is after an event, like I take usually Monday and Tuesday to recover. And I like to travel. So a lot of times I'll overbook myself where I'll have, like I'm going, like I just finished an event. So we're going to Salem for a couple days and then we're coming back to do a big 4-day event in Saginaw, Michigan. So what'll happen is in between, I'll take my little trips. I love to go to New York City. I love Salem. Of course, I live in New Orleans, so that's always like a vacation. So I will balance it with my travels.
1: We have a couple minutes left. Let's do a quick one with Penny in Los Angeles. 12066, January 20, 1966. Penny in Los Angeles. Hi, Penny.
10: Hi. Hi, George. Hi, Maria. Is that your name?
4: Yes, thank you.
10: Yeah, hi. Thank you for letting me through. I guess the question is a general reading, but the last 5.5 years have just been awful, and it's like I've stuck in a cement. Like nothing has gone right, And I'm wondering if that's from my chart and if there's anything good coming up.
4: Mm-hmm. Okay. Yes. So what's happening with you is you're going through a Pluto transit. Some people will never go through a Pluto conjunction to their sun sign in their lifetime. This is a transit that takes many years to go through, and literally your life is changing. Everything in your life feels like it's being broken down and rebuilt, and you may feel choked, trapped, restricted like you have the last couple years, but there is a light at the end of the tunnel. What the universe wants you to do is pretty much break down your life and rebuild it, and it's going to build back better. And it means any area that needs to change, that needs to transform. This is one of the biggest times in your life for transformation on a very deep level, external and internally. Now, one of the things that's going to be very positive for you between now and July and next year are relationships. You have Jupiter opposite your sun sign, and this doesn't happen very often, but when it does, it brings in opportunities through other people, and it brings in great relationships, whether it be friendships, romantic, neighbors, etc. But you are in one of the luckiest times, probably one of the luckiest in about 7 or 8 times in your life for very positive people to come in. And those people are going to enhance your life. But the Pluto transit, don't resist the changes as they come in. If there's a door blocked or closed, try something else. Don't try to push, because Pluto's going to win. Pluto wants you on a certain path, and you're supposed to kind of take cues from the universe as to what direction you're supposed to go into. But tons of transformation.
1: 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And her book, one of them, is called The Soul's 40-Day Journey into the Afterlife. And we will be back in a moment right here on Coast to Coast AM.
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2: Pope Leo continues to recover from lung cancer surgery at Rome's Gemelli Hospital. Vatican officials say the pontiff's recovery is progressing normally, with blood tests and a chest x-ray showing expected results. The 71-year-old has resumed eating normally and begun walking after doctors removed the lower lobe of his right lung Tuesday. Higher prices could put a damper on winter travel plans for nearly half of Americans. Matt Mattinson explains.
3: A new WalletHub survey finds 49% say rising travel costs could derail their plans, while 30% believe traveling is worth going into debt for. Another 30% are still paying off travel debt from last winter. The latest inflation report shows airline fares are up more than 22% from a year ago, while hotel stays and rental cars are also more expensive. Despite those increases, travel industry leaders say many consumers are still willing to pay the higher prices. I'm Matt Mattinson.
2: And the Brewers are up 3-0 in the National League Championship Series over the Dodgers following a 6-2 win from Los Angeles. I'm Mark Mayfield.
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1: One of the world's best ufologists, Ryan Wood, joins us on our next program to talk about UFOs and crash retrievals. Looking forward to that. And then June Lundgren joins us to talk about demons and evil spirits on Coast to Coast. Beyond Belief, that's one of our television shows, and we invite you to go to that website to watch them.
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1: Let me simplify this. 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Now, why does that matter? 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
0: And welcome back to our final segment. George Norrie with you. Maria Shaw with us, the astrologer. Again, her website is linked up at coasttocoastam.com. And one of her books is The Soul's 40-Day Journey into the Afterlife. Do you have a favorite book, Maria?
2: You know, they're all like your kids, you know? Every time that you get a new book, you know?
0: you love them all.
2: I would probably say this one that we're promoting tonight is probably my favorite at the time because it's helped so many people. It's so many people. So I think this is my favorite one at this point.
0: If you don't have a great astrological reading, can you change it to make it better for you? Or what do you do? How do you adjust it?
2: Well, yes, you can change it. You can change anything that a psychic, an astrologer, anybody tells you. God gives you the power of free will. So if someone were to tell you, hey, you're going to get a car accident tomorrow, you know, if you go, you know, on to the right, you may decide, well, I'm not going to the right. I'm going to go to the left so I don't get in that car accident. So you can change anything anyone says, but knowledge is power. That's why people get readings, to be forewarned and of something that could be impending. So that way you can placate it, stop it, change it. And if you can't stop it, if it's a situation that you just can't control, you have to recognize it as maybe a soul lesson. And you have to start asking yourself, instead of, oh, why is this happening to me? You want to ask yourself, why is it happening for me? Because everything happens for a reason. And a lot of times the biggest challenges are for our soul's growth.
0: I'll always remember Scrooge in the Christmas Carol talking to one of the spirits, and I believe it was the spirit of the future. Are these things that will be or could be? And it was that you could change your future.
2: Absolutely. I believe that. Yes. Yes. I have done that many times. I've looked at my chart. It's hard to read for yourself, though. So sometimes I'll go to different people that I trust, but it's hard to read for yourself. But when I do see something, I can say, okay, I'm not going to do this today. I'm not going to do that. I'm going to take this. I'm going to hold back because timing is everything. And that's the beauty of astrology. It can give us times and periods when to hold back and when to do things. And I've been very successful with timing for myself.
0: Let's go to the phones. Here's the next birthday, 226-57. We're going to Catherine in Baton Rouge, Louisiana. Hello, Catherine.
3: Hello. Thank you for taking my call. And, George, I always appreciate your thoughtful questions to your guests. And I have a couple of critical issues coming up in my life. And so I wanted a general reading about this near future and future.
2: Okay. You have been through so much since about February of 23. There was a lot of stuff that started to unravel or unfold in your life. Now, this year and the early part of next year, you're at a crossroads. But the good thing is that this new year is going to be much easier than the last several. So the two or three issues that you have to deal with, you're going to be able to successfully navigate them and also through the help of other people. The good news is that in 27, you're drawing some of the most positive people to help you on the journey. Don't be afraid to take help. Don't feel guilty if you need help or ask somebody to help you or if somebody offers you to do something. You are not going to slide back. You're actually going to move past this tail end of this cycle, and next year is going to be really good for you. I see a lot of success for you. The other thing I want to tell you is you definitely need to use your intuition. Don't question things so much and don't procrastinate. Sometimes any decision is better than no decision at all, and I see you making the right choices.
0: Any follow-up there, Catherine?
3: Yeah, thank you. No, that is, that helps me a lot. Thank you so much. And I don't live far,
2: I know you should come down to some of my classes. You're only an hour away. Yeah, make sure that you follow me.
0: All right, great. Thanks, Catherine. Another birthday, January 5th, 1961. 1561. We're going to Cornelius in Alexandria, Louisiana. Hello there, Corny.
4: Hey there, George and Kat. I mean, Marie. I'm sorry. Kat was just on there. And Marie, I hope you have audiobooks. Like, we've got a lot of blind callers and stuff, so I hope you have audiobooks for them because they really love you. Marie, and I want to thank Rich for getting through. George, Rich really needs us, and he has plenty of coast-to-coast friends, so she predicted that. He's got plenty of friends, Coasty, and I'm glad Mike had got through earlier. Now, my question for you, I believe that AI is the Antichrist intelligence. I see a lot of things bad with AI. I don't know if you knew this, George. They fired 3,000 people at Kroger, and they're replacing those people with AI. So I want to ask her, does she see AI as taking over all our jobs and stuff like that?
2: Okay. You know, I actually did a lecture on this last year in the Twin Cities and online. I am concerned. Pluto. Pluto went into Aquarius about a year and a half ago, almost 2 years. And when it did, it's ruled by Uranus. Aquarius rules the internet. It rules AI. We're going to see things escalate and accelerate very, very quickly. Very quickly. Between now and 2042, while Pluto is in Aquarius, it's transforming all of our lives. So AI, the internet, everything is transforming. And it's going to move so quickly just within this next year or two that it's going to make your head spin. It will take some jobs away. It will enhance others. But it is a concern of mine. I feel like that it's a wild west. It's not being controlled or contained. And that is my concern. But I think there's going to be new perimeters put up, or has to be. Or it could take over.
0: You think it could kill millions like they predict?
2: I don't think it's going to go that far. Could it? I think it has the potential, the possibility, but I don't think that it's going to go that far. I think there's going to be perimeters put up or laws, et cetera, but it is dangerous. And like I said, there's no really perimeters around it right now. And nobody really knows, but you know, what it can do. But I do believe it is a danger.
0: Next birthday is August 9, 8975. Jeremy in Jamestown, North Dakota. Welcome. Hi, Jeremy.
5: Hello, George and Maria. I have a suggestion for you. Never buy IKEA.
0: IKEA car you're talking about.
5: Yep.
0: Is that the one you got into your accident in?
5: Yep. I was traveling up an icy hill on December 2003, and the airbag and seatbelt did not work at all. I was in a coma for 2.5 months afterwards.
2: Oh, my goodness. Wow.
0: Now, what's your question for her, Jeremy?
5: My question is, does December 8th have any great significance for my life? Because I was 28 years old when it happened, and I'm now 51, and the doctor's best projections for me was that I was going to be a human vegetable the rest of my life, and then I had a truncated lifespan of only 32.
0: All right, what do you think of that, Maria?
2: Well, I'm feeling that there is a very lucky cycle ahead for him. He is ruled by the sun and being a Leo. And this is going to be one of Leo's luckiest years that they've had in a long, long time. So I'm feeling, I don't know about December 8th per se, as far as his whole life, you know, is it significant for every single December 8th? We'd have to look in his chart, and going back to 2003, we'd have to see what the aspects were. They, you know, they change all the time, but I can tell you that this year is a period, between now and next July, this is a period of growth and prosperity and some happiness for you. So I think that, I would embrace the opportunities that come up because you're going to feel more joy-filled this year and probably more balanced and peaceful too. But we're certainly glad that you're here. You were meant to be here because really you probably should have passed on back then, but the universe decided you're here to stay for a purpose. So embrace that.
0: What do angels have to do with any of this? What do you think, Maria?
2: I think angels help save our friend's life there. You know, angels are energy. They're beams of what I call light and vibration. They're not necessarily the way that we see in the picture books and on TV, et cetera. They're more energy forms. And I think angels are positive energy that can help protect us and guide us and lead us. I have strong, very strong belief in angels.
0: Take a few more birthdays. Let's go to first-time caller Debbie in Monroe, New Jersey, 7-11-55, 7-11-55. Hi, Debbie.
6: Good morning.
0: Good to have you with us.
6: Yeah. Thank you, so much for taking my call.
0: Do you have a question or just want a quick reading?
6: Yes, a quick reading, please. I'd appreciate it very much.
0: Fire away, okay. Maria.
2: All right. I have good news for you, Debbie. Jupiter, the planet of good luck that we've been talking about throughout the morning, is in your solar chart in the house of money. So within the next 10 months, you should see a boost in your income, savings, paying down or off debt, getting deals and sales on things and bargains. And as a fellow Cancer like yourself, I always look to try to save some money in quality over quantity, but I like to get a good deal. So I think this is going to be a very lucrative year for you. Think of ways that you can attract money or manifest it. Anything that you can do to draw money to you, even just buy a little lottery ticket or something too. But I think you're going to be fortunate in the next 10 months.
6: Oh, thank you so much. I appreciate it.
2: And then thank you.
0: Good luck, Debbie. Hope everything works out for you. Next up, let's go to 51856. 51856, Roland in Bethlehem, Pennsylvania. Hi, Roland.
7: Hello.
0: Would you have a question or just a reading?
7: Just a reading.
0: There you go, okay. Maria.
2: Thank you, Roland. So you're in a numerology cycle. We all run in 9-year cycles as far as our numerology. The cycles go birthday to birthday. You're in a number 6 year till your next birthday. This is a year that you are trying to find peace and harmony and balance. You're also not going to want to put up with any BS from anybody. So I feel like this is a year that you can get healthier and happier. Financially, you could attract new money to you from different sources. I think your health is going to improve. You have been on a crazy train since 2018 till this April. Life is going to become a lot more stable this year and in coming years. So you can exhale because whatever's happened to you for the last 6-8 years, it's done. You can relax now and enjoy life.
0: All right. Good luck, Roland. Hope everything works out for you. I think we have time for one more quick reading. Let's go to 121688, Colorado Springs, Colorado, 121988, rather. Chelsea's with us. Hi, Chelsea.
8: Hi, guys. So I have, it's actually in relation to that other guy who said AI is the Antichrist. I actually have built something that's like the opposite of what's out there right now. I wanted to get it patented. I'm very afraid because it's like, probably something we could get assassinated for. I've got it verified, validated, everything. It's not fake. I'm just really afraid to do it. I'm wondering if it's something I should follow through with.
0: Is it something computer generated?
8: It's an AI, but it's deterministic, so it's nothing like what they have out right now.
0: All right, Maria, should you run with it?
2: She needs to make sure that she gets the experts on her team. This is a year right now. She's in a very good year to network with the right people because Jupiter's in her solar 9th house. And that means networking with people in positions of power. So get advice from people that are in positions of power that can help you and the higher ups. I'm not saying to broadcast all over what you're doing, but meet with the right people because they're going to direct you and guide you. I think you should look into it and I think you should further it, but I think you need to have the support from higher ups. That's what you should be doing between now and next spring. And then after that, you can work on a way and they can help you maybe release it or work on it.
0: So you're basically telling her to go for it, though, right?
2: go for it, but get the advice of experts, because the, where she stands to gain the most for the next 6 to 8 months is with people in positions of power and experts in this field.
0: How do we look overall for the next rest of the year as a society with this war in Iran and everything else?
2: There's going to continue to be more chaos. We have, you know, Uranus and Gemini. We have so many planets changing signs, and we have like 5 planets going retrograde too, but the 2 that are right now are creating a little bit of havoc. But I think between now and the end of the year, most of the people are asking for balance and peace. We're all looking for a sense of peace. So we have to go from within first. So whatever that means to you, whatever you can create peace, however you can create peace in your life, find that. And if you can do that, then this holiday season is going to be wonderful.
0: Are we going to have good tidings, Maria?
2: I believe so. Good tidings to all.
0: And to all a good night. Thanks, Maria.
2: Thank
0: Keep
2: you,
0: in
2: George.
0: Touch.
2: All right. Alrighty, good, thanks again.
0: Have yourself a nice Halloween, all right? Maria Shaw, her website is her name. And the book we've been talking about tonight is called The Soul's 40-Day Journey into the Afterlife. For Dan Galante, Tom Danheiser, Sue Trikas, Lex Lonehood, Sean Latasseur, Alec Fernandez, Tim Banal, Mary Berry, George Knapp, Richard Serrett, I'm George Norrie, somewhere out there on Coast to Coast AM. We'll see you on our next edition. Until then, be safe, everyone.

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4: Less than 3 weeks to go. I'm Ted Lindner, Fox News. President Trump rallying for Republican candidates in Arizona with just 19 days till the November election. Fox's Kristen Goodwin with more.
5: President Trump touting Arizona Republican candidates, telling a crowd in Bullhead City Wednesday, GOP gubernatorial nominee Congressman Andy Biggs will always stand with law enforcement.
6: Andy Biggs is smart and he's common sense. And he's going to do a hell of a job, and he respects the heroes of ICE and the heroes of Border Patrol who have done such a good job.
5: Biggs is challenging incumbent Democratic Governor of Arizona, Katie Hobbs.
7: Vote Republican top to bottom. Let's turn Arizona red. Thank you, Mr. President. Thank you.
5: President Trump again asking voters to pretend he is on the ballot to protect border security and his tax policies. Kristen Goodwin, Fox News.
4: President Trump also in Montana Wednesday night campaigning for GOP Montana congressional candidate Aaron Flint. Flint, an Army veteran and radio host who's in a tight race against Sam Forstag, a Democrat labor union leader and Forest Service smoke jumper. North Korea says it's test-fired cruise missiles designed to be fired from submarines as it continues to expand its military capabilities during a prolonged freeze in diplomacy with Washington and South Korea. North Korean state media described the weapons as strategic, implying an intent to arm them with nuclear warheads, but didn't specify whether they were launched from an actual sub or an underwater test platform. The Milwaukee Brewers are one game away from winning the National League pennant, taking a 3-0 lead in the NLCS after their 6-2 win in L.A. over the Dodgers on Wednesday night. U.S. stocks dropping on Wednesday, marking their worst single-day decline since July after a hotter-than-expected inflation report raised concerns over potential Federal Reserve interest rate hikes. The Nasdaq sank over 500 points. Dow fell 48. S&P fell 86. 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
4: Pope Leo XIV recovering from cancer surgery. Fox's Lauren Green.
11: He's eating, walking, and even celebrated Mass on his floor. Yesterday, doctors at Gemelli Hospital in Rome removed a lower section of his right lung. Tests confirmed a diagnosis of lung adenocarcinoma, the most common type of lung cancer with the most favorable prognosis. The Vatican releasing a statement saying the condition had been suspected during preoperative tests and confirmed during the 90-minute surgery. Follow-up tests will determine treatment. The Vatican not saying whether Leo will be recovered enough to make the planned trip to South America in November, which is an ambitious 11-day, three-country journey clocking in 19,000 miles. All his appointments have been canceled through next Tuesday. In New York, Lauren Green, Fox News.
4: Washington, D.C. Attorney General Brian Schwab speaking to reporters at the U.S. Court of Appeals Wednesday after filing a lawsuit against the Trump administration's deployment of National Guard troops into the city. The attorney general says the deployment of the National Guard to cities around the country was illegal and they are making regular citizens feel afraid.
12: For over a year now, there have been more than thousands of National Guard on the streets of the District of Columbia who are not from the District of Columbia, but from other states. And they have spread fear and apprehension.
4: President Trump deployed the National Guard to various cities last year as part of his effort to fight violent crime. In Pakistan, the roof of a private school collapsed, killing at least 28 children and a female teacher and injuring more than 50 others. Rescuers continue to search the rubble for anyone still trapped. And Cornell University leadership reportedly at odds over what's become known as the Cornell 7, the case involving a woman who claimed she was gang raped during a party at the Chi Phi fraternity house 2 years ago. In a meeting Wednesday, the president of Cornell, Michael Kotlikoff, faced off with angry faculty members who are not happy with the way his administration's handled the case. Kotlikoff has publicly acknowledged errors. I'm Ted Lindner. This is Fox News.
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23: 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And this is the Fox News Rundown.
24: Thursday, October 15th, 2026. I'm Aisha Hasni. With the clock ticking down, the president is on a high-stakes campaign sprint across the nation, urging voters to pretend he's on the ballot. But will that strategy actually help the GOP defy the odds this November?
25: Here's the good news for Republicans. They have, in many of these districts that are right there in the margins, they have really battle-tested, experienced candidates.
26: I'm Dave Anthony. Inflation is hitting the housing market. Mortgage rates have surged to near three-year highs. And that's not just making it tough on home buyers.
27: A lot of people have just kind of pulled out of the market, saying maybe we'll try again next year. Hopefully rates will be lower. A lot of sellers are just kind of seeing very dormant open houses. Nobody even coming.
28: And I'm Jason Chaffetz. I've got the final word on the Fox News Rundown.
24: Is quickly approaching, and President Trump is hitting the campaign trail hard.
6: We're going to elect a strong Republican majority in the House and Senate, and I think we have a really good chance. And to be honest with you, you know, I'm not on the ballot, and they say if I'm on the ballot, we get 49% more votes. So I'm here to say, please pretend I'm on the ballot.
24: Yesterday, he took his message directly to voters in Arizona.
6: We won all seven swing states. We won Arizona by the largest margin. Think of it. We won Arizona in a landslide. the largest number of votes ever gotten. Just give some of them to Andy, please.
24: He also stopped in the traditional red state of Montana last night and has more trips planned in the coming days. But with the GOP fighting to hold on to the Senate majority while also facing headwinds in the House, strategists are weighing the impact of his high visibility blitz. In a tough national environment shaped by economic pressures and low presidential approval numbers, some wonder if the president's outspoken support is making the path to victory harder for candidates in tight races.
25: Our politics have become so polarized and so national that it's difficult for anyone running down ballot to escape the broader national winds.
24: Colin Reed is a political strategist and co-founder of South and Hill Strategies.
25: Senate candidates can do it to a degree more than House candidates, and that's where candidate quality and the way these campaigns are being run really matters. But look, I went back in historical times here. The president's party, on average, loses between 22 and 27 House seats in a midterm. The Senate seat margin is smaller, but it's still a loss. So this was always going to be an uphill climb. But the White House has made it clear they're not going to go down without a fight. And they're going to get the president out there. And the good news for them is if you look at the Fox News power rankings, 5 out of 6 of those states that Fox Senate power rankings say are going to determine the Senate majority, they're in red states. They're in states President Trump carried comfortably 2 years ago. And that's a place where he can be an asset to the candidates who are up for re-election in just a couple weeks now.
24: Let's talk about the House first. The picture is, of course, bleak. You just mentioned it. More often than not, the party in power always loses the House, at least. The Fox News power rankings have it this way. Another 20 races just shifted leftward. And we do forecast currently the Democrats taking control. There was an article in Politico where they talked to some of these House Republicans who were worried about the president's impact on some of these more vulnerable races, and frankly saying that the president, you know, had really made this all about himself, and now they were just trying to hang on to any races that they could. You've got Mike Johnson out there on the trail as well, who's keeps telling reporters, told me last week, that he's bullish on the House, that not only does he believe they can win, but that they can actually expand their majority, which doesn't really match up with the polling that we're looking at right now. I mean, he's got to be seeing what we're seeing out there, right?
25: Well, first, let's talk about Speaker Johnson and what he's done. How many times has he pulled a rabbit out of the hat the last couple years as Speaker of the House? He's got the smallest House majority in modern political times. He's had to muscle through so many legislative packages that people thought would never get done. But look, the House has flipped 4 times in the last 16 years, and the Democrats need just only 3 net gain seats right now to flip the majority. So the Republican majority was hanging by a thread the second President Trump won in 2 years ago, just by the nature of our politics and the pendulum swinging back and forth. But here's the good news for Republicans, too, is they have, in many of these districts that are right there in the margins, they have really battle-tested, experienced candidates. And I look at a guy like Mike Lawler in New York 17 or Brian Fitzpatrick in Pennsylvania 1. These are guys who have run and won in these tough districts before under similar circumstances, and they know how to do it. The key thing for candidates who are in a marginal district is be able to represent yourself as an independent voice who's not beholden to the party in charge necessarily, but also highlights a lot of the potentially damaging things the other party would do if they get elected, and draw that contrast for voters as they make up their minds.
24: Well, Michigan Congresswoman Debbie Dingell said this week that what Trump is doing out there, you know, rallying in these states, particularly red states, is going to actually backfire for Republicans. She said, I think that that's the real problem for the Republican candidates that are on the ballot, because I think that's how many people are voting, like he is on the ballot. Respond to that. I mean, this idea that the president showing up is actually going to hurt the candidate.
25: There are places where President Trump is helpful, and there are places where President Trump is unhelpful. And it's the people in that building behind you, it's their job to figure out where he needs to go, where he can be an asset, and where he can draw voters out and get them to the polls. And there are places where he needs to let candidates run their own race. And if I look at those 6 states on the Senate side here that the Fox Power Rankings has as the keys to the majority, it's Alaska, Iowa, Maine, Michigan, Ohio, Texas. 5 of the 6 of those states, President Trump won handily. Maine, yep. Kamala Harris won by 7 points, and there's a reason you're not going to see Donald Trump in Maine the next couple of weeks because Susan Collins is a force unto herself. But in those other states, he didn't just win. Aisha, he won handily. He won Ohio by 11 points, Texas by 14 points, Iowa by 11, Alaska by 13. So these are places that he needs to go, and if those candidates can come anywhere close to that margin, they're going to win going away. Now, the challenge is the climate's not good right now, and can these candidates are they able to keep the Democrat majority or the Democrat enthusiasm down? I kind of look at an election cycle like this as politically, it's like a really bad flu season. The flu normally doesn't take out people, but in a really bad year, it can. And that's where these candidates have to be really sure they're well-equipped and are doing everything they can to keep their defenses up.
24: Okay, let's keep talking about the Senate races because the Senate is still a toss-up, at least. We've got it tied at 47 to 47 with six seats still as toss-up seats, according to the Fox News Power Rankings. The race to watch right now is Minnesota. This has been fascinating, what's happening, because there's some new polling out. This is between Peggy Flanagan, the Democrat, and Michelle Tafoya, the Republican. A new Star Tribune poll, that's a local poll there, shows 47% of likely voters support Flanagan, the Democrat, 43% back Tafoya, the Republican, and another 9%. Colin, 9% are undecided. And here's the key part. Republicans are fully united behind Tafoya, while 9 in 10 Democrats say they're going to support Flanagan's bid. And independents are much less settled about where they are. 38% of those independents back Tafoya, 32 back Flanagan, 29 don't know what they're going to do. It is 3 weeks out, less than, before the midterms. And you've got a big chunk of independents in this state that are up for grabs.
25: What you're seeing here, and the reason Minnesota matters so much, because if that comes onto the map late, that totally upends that march to 50 or 51 votes. And what I think you're seeing in Minnesota is a unique combination of three things. One, Peggy Flanagan's unique vulnerabilities as a candidate. She's been endorsed and supported and embraced many of the policies of many of these really extreme far-left candidates like Elizabeth Warren. Number two, Michelle Tafoya's presence as an NFL sideline reporter for many years. People know her, they like her, and she's run a race that's about Minnesota, and she's been able to separate herself a bit from the national winds. And then third is everything that's happened in Minnesota over the last 2 years under united Democratic control, that if you're a voter there, you may think it may be time for something new. Minnesota hasn't elected someone at the federal level since 2002 in Norm Coleman. I mean, that was when I was still in high school. So it's been a long time, and if you're a voter in Minnesota, especially upset by a lot of what's happened at the fraud allegations that we've seen explode over the last year and a half that drove the sitting governor, Tim Walz, to retirement, it might be time for some, to take a flyer on someone new.
24: Well, what about the Amy factor? I mean, you got Amy Klobuchar, a big name at the top of the ticket for the gubernatorial race. I mean, she tends to outperform. How much of that impacts Flanagan?
25: Well, we'll see. And that's kind of the great unknown. I mean, the other converse of that is in New Hampshire, another blue state that potentially could trend red, is you've got the governor there, Kelly Ayotte, a very popular Republican governor, potentially winning by a healthy margin that could help the Senate candidate on that ticket, John Sununu, get across the finish line. So it's always really tricky to see. But and back to Minnesota for a minute, it's just been united Democratic control for so long. And sometimes politics is not that complicated. It's either a change or more of the same. And if you're in that more of the same camp, then you're likely to vote Democrat. Now, it is still a blue state, so it remains to be seen if Republicans under that red banner can outperform some of these competing really strong headwinds.
24: If only we had a psychic or something to let us know, because we'd love to know this many days out before the election actually happens. Hey, Colin, thanks so much for joining us on the podcast today.
25: Thank you.

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0: look at what's happening from the Fox News Rundown.
1: Good morning. It's Thursday, October 15th. This is the Fox News Rundown. I'm Sue Guzman. President Trump rallying for Republican candidates in two states Wednesday, including Arizona, with just 19 days to go till the November election. Fox's Kristen Goodwin.
2: President Trump touting Arizona Republican candidates, telling a crowd in Bullhead City Wednesday, GOP gubernatorial nominee Congressman Andy Biggs will always stand with law enforcement.
3: But Andy Biggs he's smart and he's common sense and he's going to do a hell of a job and he respects the heroes of ICE and the heroes of Border Patrol who have done such a good job.
2: Biggs is challenging incumbent Democratic Governor of Arizona, Katie Hobbs.
4: Vote Republican top to bottom. Let's turn Arizona red. Thank you, Mr. President. Thank you.
2: President Trump again asking voters to pretend he is on the ballot to protect border security and his tax policies. Kristen Goodwin, Fox News.
1: While White House Deputy Chief of Staff Stephen Miller tells Fox's Hannity that Republican candidates are doing well.
5: Michigan historically has been a blue state. Mike Rogers is doing incredibly well. Minnesota's in play. You see Blakeman running an incredible campaign in New York. At the end of the day, and you have President Trump, again, this unprecedented tour to rally and bring out the vote as no one has ever done before.
1: The Republican Speaker of the House says don't believe the polls as the Fox News Power Rankings reveal that the House is likely out of reach for the GOP.
6: This week's Fox News Power Rankings conclude the House is going to Democrats November 3rd. Three seats that were lean Republican were moved into toss-up territory, and four toss-ups in Pennsylvania and Iowa are now considered lean Democratic. House Speaker Mike Johnson's been traveling the country visiting candidates in tight races and told a crowd in Corpus Christi, Texas, he just doesn't believe it.
7: I'm telling you, I go to airplane hangars in big arenas like this all over the country. I can't find anybody who's coming to our events who's actually answered a poll. Republicans don't trust pollsters anymore, okay? Okay?
6: The rankings do say there is more of a pathway for the GOP to hang on to the Senate. The polling averages give the Democratic candidates the edge in each of the six toss-up Senate races. Jessica Rosenthal, Fox News.
1: The Justice Department threatening California now with possible legal action over what it says are non-citizens believed to have received mail ballots for the midterm elections. The acting Deputy Attorney General has sent a letter to California Secretary of State saying they have 48 hours to review the list. Los Angeles County Registrar says his office is reviewing the demand with the Secretary of State and State Attorney General. The Trump administration making new moves on its war against fraud.
8: Multiple federal agencies revealing the fruits of these latest fraud crackdowns. The Justice Department alongside the IRS announcing actions taken against 76 defendants as part of the first national tax enforcement surge. Officials say the six-week effort uncovered $490 million in intended losses. In one case, the DOJ alleges three Mexican nationals living in Georgia created fake IDs to obtain documents intended for non-citizens working in the U.S., using them to file phony tax returns. The Trump administration wants these anti-fraud efforts top of mind for voters come Election Day. According to the White House's Fraud Task Force, the Trump administration has uncovered $260 billion worth of fraud, recovering nearly $59 billion.
1: Fox's Alexandria Hoff. The Pentagon expanding its fight against drug traffickers, sending several hundred soldiers in the 10th Mountain Division at Fort Drum, New York, to Latin America. First elements of the 600-soldier battalion have begun deploying to a new jungle training facility and will eventually train with local forces in Colombia and Honduras. Federal judge declining to block an effort by President Trump to eliminate DEI initiatives.
9: The Baltimore judge ruled groups representing university faculty and minority business owners failed to show the executive order was too broad. The order issued by President Trump in March bars racially discriminatory DEI activities by federal contractors and requires them to certify their compliance in writing. If they don't comply, they could lose contracts and be investigated for violating the False Claims Act. The groups had argued the order wrongly presumes that all DEI amounts to illegal racial discrimination and extends to protected speech under the Constitution. But the judge said the definition of unlawful contract was more narrow. Lee Silicera, Fox News.
1: A summit of European leaders to discuss what they see as their main problems.
10: European Council President Antonio Costa has invited national leaders to Brussels at a time of what he says is increasing geopolitical uncertainty. Over the next 2 days, EU presidents and prime ministers will focus on their economies, but they can't shy away from the global events making a difference, such as the Middle East conflicts driving up energy. energy prices. Decisions could be made on short-term help for citizens and businesses and a long-term plan to reduce the use of fossil fuels. The meeting will also address alleged Russian hybrid attacks across Europe. Jonathan Savage, Fox News.
1: I'm Sue Guzman on the Fox News Rundown.
0: This is the Fox News Rundown.

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17: I'm Jerry Willis, and this is the Fox Business Report.
18: Stocks fell on Wednesday after September's consumer price index reading came in hotter than expected. Another inflation reading comes out today, September's producer price index, which measures inflation at the wholesale level. While the consumer price index rose more than forecast, Eddie Gabor of Key Advisors Wealth Management says that investors should not be taken aback by the reading.
19: Frankly, no one should be surprised because of energy prices. I mean, you just follow price of oil and do the simple math month over month, and that acceleration should have been priced in and it wasn't.
18: The Dow down 49 points, the Nasdaq lower by 512, S&P 500 lower by 87. Earnings are on deck today from Alcoa, Charles Schwab, PNC Financial, Taiwan Semiconductor Manufacturing, among others. And the Census Bureau reports retail sales data for September. That's your Fox Business Report. I'm Hillary Barsky, invested in you.

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1: More things cost more. And this morning, we'll find out how much more inflation is hitting wholesalers in the producer price index.

0: Rates have surged lately to near three-year highs, around 7.5% for the 30-year loan, according to the Mortgage Bankers Association, leading to a drop in applications.
1: The housing industry had really been hoping that this was finally the year that we would break out of our slump, which has lasted for, you know, about 4 years now.
0: Nicholas Miller is a housing reporter for the Wall Street Journal.
1: And at the beginning of the year, mortgage rates ticked below 6%, and there was a big rush in activity. And then with the beginning of the war in Iran, mortgage rates spiked and kind of the market cooled off. And then over the last few weeks, mortgage rates have spiked again, with a lot of mortgage rates follow the 10-year treasury yield, and that has reached kind of multi-decade highs.
0: Yeah, I mean, we're at 24-year highs with the 10-year treasury, and why is the 10-year so vital for mortgages?
1: Yeah, it's a good question. So basically, the 30-year mortgage rate follows the 10-year treasury. That might sound odd, but that's...
0: Because there's a 30-year treasury too, right?
1: Yes, there is. The reason is that most mortgages, even though they're 30 years, last around 10 years before they're refinanced or exited through a sale. And so that's kind of the closest benchmark that, you know, lenders use.
0: Okay. And so as those rates keep going up, then mortgage rates will obviously follow and keep going up. So that means that when these get up to 7.5 versus maybe 6.5 a month ago, how much more is someone paying a month? Because that's what people finance. Everyone's looking, how much a month can I afford for my house?
1: Right. Yeah, I mean, it obviously depends on the value, depends on credit score, that kind of thing. But, you know, even a couple percentage points increase in mortgage rate, that can lead to hundreds of thousands of dollars over the course of a 30-year mortgage.
0: A couple hundred bucks a month, maybe.
1: Yeah, right? Definitely. So this is pretty significant. I mean, I think right now buyers have this double whammy of home prices, of high home prices and also high mortgage rates. And so they're kind of left with few options.
0: Home prices did spike and they keep going up. The value of my home has gone up and it's great. But with the higher mortgage rate, there may not be as many buyers.
1: For sure.
0: So if there's less demand, right, doesn't the price go down?
1: For sure. So home prices have plateaued a little bit. They're still rising, not rising as fast as they were. The key point for why they're not falling, though, is that inventory is quite low still. The key point here is that people who are current homeowners who have these really low mortgage rates from years ago, they just don't really want to sell to get rid of that mortgage rate. And so that's...
0: And where are you going to go? Because if you do sell, and I know you've talked to some people who are in this conundrum, if you do decide that you want to sell your home, you're going to have to buy a new one or go somewhere else, and you're going to have to maybe pay high mortgage rates if you have to mortgage something, and you're also dealing with record high prices, so it's not easy.
1: Yeah, I mean, I think that's the equation for a lot of people is, you know, people who need to, they get a new job or they have a change in their family situation, they just have to move. Those people are still buying, but the people who, you know, maybe they wanted to move just to get a bigger house or that kind of thing, more kind of had more of a choice in the matter, it's a question of, you know, why would I do that if I have to double my mortgage rate in the process?
0: Yeah, right. And I know you've talked to some people who did something that people have typically done. You know, when you're trying to sell your house, you have to find a place to live. Maybe they'll put down the money and get the mortgage on that new house, thinking the one they're selling is going to go fast.
1: Right.
0: And then it doesn't go fast.
1: Doesn't. Yeah.
0: And then what?
1: Yeah, I mean, I think that is a lot of the people who bought these homes years ago, they've built up a ton of equity. And so that is super helpful for them if they're able to sell that and turn that into liquidity to put down money on another home. But yeah, I mean, a problem right now for a lot of sellers, people are in that situation is maybe they bought a new home, but the buyers have just disappeared. And so now they're carrying two mortgages and they just can't offload their previous home.
0: When you say buyers have disappeared, are they just getting fewer offers or there's no one coming?
1: Yeah, I mean, with this rise of mortgage rates, I mean, that does a few things. One, fewer buyers are even qualified for a mortgage with these higher rates, but also it's just less of incentive. So, a lot of people have just kind of pulled out of the market saying maybe we'll try again next year. Hopefully rates will be lower. And so, yeah, a lot of sellers are just kind of seeing very dormant open houses. Nobody even coming.
0: Yeah. And if you are in that situation and you need to sell, you're going to have to reduce price and other things. There's incentives that they're trying to get, right? You make a contract with someone trying to buy your home, you negotiate lots of things.

0: business.
1: Absolutely. Yeah. So there's closing costs that a lot of sellers are covering now. A lot of them also are providing seller credits that cover for mortgage rate buy downs. So like you give a certain amount of money to the buyer and the buyer uses that to buy down their mortgage rate to a lower rate. That's becoming a huge thing as it's a weird thing to say, but it's kind of given how difficult the market is for buyers, but it definitely has become a buyer's market where they're getting a lot more leverage.
2: So if you are in this marketplace and you are a buyer and you have capital, you're in pretty good shape.
1: Yeah, absolutely. I mean, there are a lot of opportunities just because, not in every metro, but in a lot of metros, you're not competing with many other people.
2: There used to be price wars a couple of years ago.
1: Yeah, absolutely.
2: It's
1: a very different situation than it used to be where, you know, homes were going for thousands of dollars over asking price and that kind of thing. And yeah, now sellers are in the tough spot.
2: Where in the country, because the housing market isn't national.
1: For sure.
2: It's all regional. Where are some of the difficult areas?
1: Yeah, so the Sun Belt has been seeing price declines for years. That's because kind of the building boom after the pandemic,
2: yeah,
1: that was mostly concentrated there. And so they've built up a lot of inventory. And so, I think sellers in those markets are having a lot of trouble. It's also dependent on kind of the local labor market. So Seattle is an example where there have been tech layoffs and that kind of thing. And so, you know, buyers are feeling hesitant because they just don't know if their job is safe. So Seattle is a market where sellers have had a lot of trouble. Interestingly, places in the Midwest have actually seen a lot of strength because they're just more affordable, and so that has attracted buyers. And so
2: if you can pick where you want to go,
1: exactly,
2: then you might pick that kind
1: of like
2: area.
1: Places like, you know, Cleveland and that kind of thing where before there wasn't a ton of demand. Now people are coming in and buying properties because they can afford to, and they can't afford to in other places.
2: Now this happens when mortgage rates go up all the time, and I myself did this. I bought a house in 2000 as a condo, and our rate was in the 8% range. So I understand where we are in the market now. And we chose an ARM.
1: Yeah.
2: Right? We did a 5-in-1 where the rate was locked in for 5 years. But after that, it would become adjustable with the idea that we would either refinance or sell before that 5-year window, which we did refinance. So are those good deals?
1: Yeah, those are definitely becoming more popular as rates rise. And it does make sense. You get a lower rate for a period of time, and then hopefully you either have sold by the time they readjust or rates have gone down. But it's a risk. I mean, it's not definitely not a sure thing that rates for whatever time period your ARM is on. It's definitely not a sure thing that the rates will be lower at that point. And like if you look back, you know, people who took out ARMs in 2019, 2020, they're now seeing a really big adjustment. And so
2: it adjusts to current rates.
1: It adjusts to current rates. And so that's a huge increase in your monthly payment. And so it makes sense for a lot of people, but, you know, it does make sense for first time home buyers because a lot of them aren't going to stay in their home for more than, you know, 6-7 years anyway. So that makes sense. But it definitely, if you're planning on staying, it is a risk because rates might go even higher.
2: Now we've really been talking about the previously owned home sales market, which is most of real estate, 80-90%, whatever that is. I've seen different figures.
1: Yeah.
2: What about new homes? Because that's also, they're dealing with the same issues. Mortgages are the same for those buyers. How are home builders doing in this market?
1: Yeah, home builders are in a really, really, really tight spot. So they have the advantage of being able to offer mortgage rate buy downs. But the thing is that a lot of these builders, a lot of these big public builders, those buy downs are really expensive. And, for the last few years, those buy downs have really been hurting their profits. And at the same time, they're also facing higher labor costs, higher materials costs, that kind of thing. And so their margins are really getting, kind of pinched right now. And just the higher mortgage rates means that the mortgage rate buy downs become even more expensive. And so, you know, a lot of them are pulling back on starts and that kind of thing. And they're trying to figure out some way to make it work, but it's been really tough for them.
2: What you talk about higher costs to build. When we've had trade conflict with Canada, lumber comes from there, right? Mm-hmm. Is that a big part of?
1: Yeah, lumber is one. Copper is another because of the AI build out. Home builders have to use copper, and so that's rising the price of copper. Other things like aluminum and steel have been hit by tariffs. And so there are a variety of different kinds of costs. Also, the rising oil prices has been a really big deal for home builders. One, because a lot of products such as like shingles are petroleum, made with petroleum kinds of products, but also just the rising cost of oil means that it costs more to transport materials and that kind of thing. And so that impacts just about every part of building. But, you know, with growth strong and inflation still high, the Fed is going to probably keep raising rates.
2: So mortgage rates are going to be high for a while, maybe.
1: Yeah, there's kind of little sign that they're going to go down meaningfully anytime soon.
2: I know you'll be watching the market closely, and we'll be reading it in the Wall Street Journal. Nicholas Miller is the Wall Street Journal housing reporter, or I should say a housing reporter.
1: A housing
2: I'm sure
1: reporter.
2: Not we the only
1: many.
2: One here at the Journal. Thanks so much for joining us.
1: Thanks for having me.

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15: Fox News, I'm Sue Guzman. The Labor Department reporting inflation rose to 3.7% in September compared to a year ago. Speaking at a rally in Arizona yesterday, President Trump claimed that the opposite is happening.
16: The prices are all coming down, but when this war ends, it's going to end very soon, by the way, very soon. But when the war ends, the prices are going to They should be much lower now because we're getting tremendous amounts of oil up.
15: Fuel prices high because of the U.S. conflict with Iran. Family members of Congresswoman Ilhan Omar have been subpoenaed by the Justice Department amid ongoing investigations into the Minnesota Democrat.
1: Homeland Security agents and DOJ investigators are looking at whether Ilhan Omar's declared age on applications to come to the United States and later to become a U.S. citizen are inaccurate.
15: Fox's David Spunt reporting. 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

0: is the Fox News Rundown. Now a look at sports.
1: The Milwaukee Brewers have taken a commanding 3-0 series lead in the NLCS. The Brewers defeating the Los Angeles Dodgers 6-2 in Game 3 on Wednesday, as they are now one win away from their second pennant in franchise history. Jackson Churio led off the game with a home run, and Jake Bowers and Garrett Mitchell went back-to-back in the seventh inning. And due to rain in the forecast tomorrow night in Cleveland, Game 3 of the ALCS between the Cleveland Guardians and Tampa Bay Rays will now start at 1 p.m. Eastern. Game 4 of the NLCS will begin at 8 p.m. Eastern on FS1. That's your sports on the Fox News Rundown. Tony Genualdo, Fox News.
2: Now an update from OutKick's Stan Dokich.
3: Never thought I'd say this, but an Indiana University football coach has broke college football. That's right. Kurt Cignetti has broken it. You want chaos in coaching? You want chaos in programs? This weekend, absolutely delivered. Fan bases are panicking. Coaches under fire. Donors looking at what in the hell did I give millions of dollars for? And this is it? Wait, what? What are we actually buying is what donors are asking. Thanks to the great Kurt Cignetti, Indiana's finest, his turnaround of the once dormant Indiana University program, my program. Guess what? Patience no longer a thing. Excuses no longer accept. Yeah, but no longer talk. No. You got to win. You got to win big, and you got to win now. If you don't turn the season around in a year, or maybe, just maybe two, but I'd say more like a year, you're already on the hot seat. I'm here for the utter chaos. For OutKicks, don't at me. I'm Dan Dokich, and this is Fox News Rundown.
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8: Representative Ilhan Omar is in a whole lot of trouble. Federal agents have evidently raided her home in an effort to seek documents related to some very serious allegations about her eligibility to actually be a member of Congress. Was she participating in illegal behavior in her immigration to the United States? These are all viable questions that were posed to a federal judge. And evidently, at least on the surface, the federal judge said, yes, you have enough evidence to move forward to search this member of Congress's home. Now, that bar is very high. The standard has to be high. It should be high for everybody, but certainly for a member of Congress. The statement from Ilhan Omar is that it is a political target, that she is just simply on the receiving end of retribution by President Donald Trump. But what she fails to leave out is the idea that evidence had been gathered, presented to a federal judge, and that judge said yes. That's the way we do things in the United States of America. Who knows where this is going to go? But she has evidently decided to start raising money off of this. And in my opinion, she's going to need every penny of it, because this is turning out to be a very serious allegation and will be something that plays out in Washington, D.C. in the coming weeks and months. I'm Jason Chaffetz, Fox News contributor and host of the Jason in the House podcast.
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15: Downtown going to be hopping today at the corner of Carnegie and Ontario because we got us a game three this afternoon. 110 first pitch. They moved it up because of the threat of rain tonight. Carmen Angelo's got more on that story coming up. 6 o'clock. It is Thursday, 15th of October. It's Cleveland's Morning News at Wills and Snyder. This is Bill Wills. Mike's alongside. More from Mike on his take on the matchup today, too, with Gavin Williams on the mound coming up for you on News Radio, WTAM 1100. Let's take a drive here first. Traffic. Pat Butler joins me. No rain, at least right now this morning, so it should be okay.
16: No, not like yesterday morning.
15: Yesterday was just a mess. Wow.
16: And that rain lasted through the day. Was not what we expected. 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Right now, things are dry and very light on your highway ride. 71, 77, the Jennings North, all clear heading into downtown. No problems in your way. Next traffic update in 10 minutes is 610. Pat Butler, WTAM Traffic on 1100 AM and 106.9 FM.
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15: Yeah, you're going to see $50, $75, $100 maybe in a few spots. So when you see a spot, use it. I got a 110 first pitch today. Weather, Cleveland 3 News forecast. Meteorologist Mark Johnson's with us, Mark.
17: Starting our Thursday off with a mix of clouds and sunshine. Maybe an isolated shower by late afternoon. Otherwise, it's warming up to near 70.
15: It's about 10 degrees lower this morning than yesterday. Got mid-50s around for the most part. We were in the 60s yesterday. Got 54 this morning. Fairview Park, 56 at your severe weather station. Sports, Mike Snyder's alongside officially Gavin Williams.
18: Play right? Ball, and we'll be Gavin Williams. No issue with him. They just wanted to see how he got through a bullpen session, according to Chris Antonetti. He's feeling good. He's ready to go, and we'll preview today's Game 3 coming up.
15: NASDAQ dropped like 2% yesterday. This inflation report that came out surprised some, so some sell-off on Wall Street. We'll see how your money's doing, and Wall Street numbers too in about 7 minutes. And speaking of money, the cost of Halloween candy. Have you bought yours yet? Maybe you did, you ate all of it, now you're going to go buy more? How to save a little money on Halloween candy? Is there a possibility you can do that? John Matarese, Don't Waste Your Money, Consumer Guy, News 5 will join me coming up in about 10 minutes. We'll talk a little more about that. All right, 6:02. He is back, I think, from the flu. Carmen Angelo.
19: Yes, and good morning to you, Bill. Great to be back. The Cleveland Guardians and Tampa Bay Rays meet in Game 3 of the American League Championship Series at the corner of Carnegie, Ontario. 1:10 first pitch. Game initially slated for a 6 o'clock start, but impending weather has forced Major League Baseball to move that start today. Guardians president of baseball operations, Chris Antonetti, says the time change, really no big deal.
20: Well, in Cleveland, as you know, we're good at adjusting the weather, so our guys will be fine. So we just have to change some of the logistics, and obviously affects the timing of when we get to the ballpark and how we structure our workouts, but it won't have an impact on us.
19: Gavin Williams opposing the Rays' Griffin Jacks this afternoon. That series tied at a game each. Cleveland police say an employee of the City Department of Public Works was seriously injured in a stabbing on Wednesday morning along West 107th Street. Police say the victim was working in the area when the man approached him and stabbed him. This man lives nearby and spoke with 3 News.
21: Well, I mean, stabbing is a little bit extreme. That seems a little bit violent. I don't necessarily hear stabbings around here, but I don't put it past somebody. You know, you never know.
19: The victim taken to the hospital in serious condition. Cleveland police say the suspect ran off. There are indications that that suspect was having some sort of crisis. There's a picture being circulated throughout social media telling voters they need to have their mailed-in ballot postmarked by Election Day. Problem is that the picture is from California. Mike West with Cuyahoga County Board of Elections says Ohio's law is a bit different.
22: Postmarks don't matter. Because even if you mailed it 2 weeks before the election and it got here the day after, it doesn't matter when you mail it. It matters when it is received by the board.
19: And in Ohio, your ballot must be in the Board of Elections building or their drop box by 7:30 election night for it to be counted. President Trump is back in the nation's capital following a cross-country campaign blitz that continues later this week. More now on that story from Fox News Radio's Jared Halpern.
23: Following a 2-day, 3-rally trip to Alaska, Arizona, and Montana, President Trump will participate in tele-rallies tonight before returning to the campaign trail at week's end. The president's plan is to spend nearly every day before November 3rd on the road. He tells me the rallies are having an impact.
24: You see the numbers go up every time I have a rally. It's beyond the area, too. And every one of them sold out.
23: President Trump's message to Republican voters is to pretend he's on the ballot next month. At the White House, Jared Halpern, Fox News.
19: The Justice Department threatening legal action against California over allegations that non-citizens are listed on the state's voter rolls.
25: The DOJ sent letters to California's Secretary of State Shirley Weber and Los Angeles County Election Chief Dean Logan. The DOJ claims that a thumb drive contains the names of undocumented individuals who may be registered to vote. They're giving the state until today to complete a review. The DOJ says that if the deadline is missed, federal prosecutors are going to seek emergency court relief. Officials also want the state to stop counting any already returned ballots from voters whose citizenship cannot be verified. I'm Mark Mayfield.
19: Pope Leo continues his recovery in a Rome hospital following surgery this week for lung cancer. President Trump wishing the pontiff well Wednesday, while Vatican leaders say the 71-year-old's recovery is progressing normally. The Pope has resumed eating and walking, but has canceled public appearances through the 20th of October. Two illegal immigrants accused of stabbing an off-duty NYPD detective 10 times in an alleged robbery attack faced a judge Wednesday. More now from Fox's Jeff Manasso.
18: D'Angelo Caraballo and Snyder Bautista pleading not guilty in court in the Bronx, where prosecutors say the men stabbed off-duty Detective Jose Mercedes October 2nd, possibly targeting a gold chain given to him by his mother. The two Dominican nationals later arrested hiding in Massachusetts. Mercedes released from the hospital this week, saying that he's grateful to be alive.
26: I want to get back to work whenever I fully recover.
18: Both suspects are now jailed and face attempted murder charges. Prosecutors also say Caraballo had a prior gun charge at the time of the attack, but was released by a New York judge. Jeff Manasso, Fox News.
19: Sean Diddy Combs reportedly recovering following a violent confrontation at a federal prison in New Jersey. TMZ reporting this morning the entertainer suffered a serious head injury during a fight over prison privileges with a fellow inmate who happens to be a notorious Jamaican drug lord. Both men have reportedly been placed in solitary confinement. For the latest headlines at the top and bottom of the hour, set a preset on the free iHeartRadio app to WTAM 1100. I'm Carmen Angelo.
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29: Today, investors will be digging into reports on retail sales and wholesale prices and scrutinizing the latest round of earnings. Stocks fell yesterday with a sell-off in chip makers after the September consumer price report showed the fastest inflation in 5 months. A closely watched gauge of semiconductor stocks has erased $1.6 trillion in market value in a six-day losing skid. But today, the exclusive chip maker of NVIDIA and Apple's most advanced chips delivered a better-than-expected revenue outlook. Taiwan Semiconductor Manufacturing's continued rapid growth offers a counterpoint to rising negative sentiment around AI names. And Lululemon is making changes in the team in charge of its fabric after a backlash from customers because of product mishaps. In one misstep this year, Lululemon had to pause online sales of its Get Low collection following complaints that its tights were too sheer. Get the latest business news from Bloomberg at 08 and 38 throughout the morning. I'm Gina Cervetti on WTAM 1100.
15: 398 average at the pump, according to AAA around the state this morning. 610 the time. Speaking of money, can you save any at all on Halloween candy? John Matarese, your Don't Waste Your Money consumer guy. News 5 on that in a minute. And coming up at 5, Mike Snyder looks ahead to Game 3 this afternoon. 110 first pitch now for the Guardians and Tampa Bay. And catch it as you're hearing us this morning, especially on the iHeartRadio app. All right, WTAM traffic now. Pat Butler.
16: 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Things are moving okay for you so far this morning. Getting into downtown, no problem. 71 and 77 North are up to speed. The inbound East Shoreway, still 15 minutes between the Euclid Spur and Dead Man's Curve. 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
15: Guardians game day weather. 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
3: Hey, Bill. Nice day to get outside and play a little bit. 70 degrees for the high with a mix of clouds and sun. Maybe a late afternoon or evening shower in one or two spots.
15: We'll take playing with friends at 110 today with the Guardians and the Rays. Temps this morning, it's about 10 degrees below where we were yesterday this time. Mid-50s around the most car. 54 Wickliffe, 56 at your severe weather station.

0: surprise. We're getting closer. Halloween. And let's talk some candy. Bring in John Matarese, Don't Waste Your Money Consumer Guy at News 5. News Radio, WTAM 1100. This is Bill Wills. Morning, John.
1: Morning, Bill. And have you started buying your Halloween candy yet?
0: I have, and I've already gone through some of it, so I got to buy some more. Yeah. But I think we're all noticing the cost of Halloween candy,
1: yeah.
0: John.
1: Yeah, that's the problem with buying it too early. You know, you grab a sale, you go to Costco in September, and by middle of October, it's what happened to the candy? Oh, we ate it all. Yeah, the prices are up sharply, and this is unbelievable. According to the Consumer Price Index, chocolate candy is up 71%. Since 2020, the start of the pandemic, 71% on chocolate candy because chocolate prices are so much higher. So you go to the store and you find those bags, and everybody likes the Reese's cups, and of course I like those little Hershey's bars, minis.
0: Yeah,
1: they are so small. They've gotten smaller and smaller and smaller. And look at the number of pieces you get in a bag. That's fewer and fewer. And so you get this $9 bag, and it's like, wow, I barely got anything in this bag. That's because candy prices have gone up so much. So what can you do? Well, first of all, you like the chocolate. Look for sales because you're going to have sales over the next week or two at all various stores, even dollar stores, even Walgreens. That's one people don't think about is Walgreens, CVS. They have candy sales. You buy one, get one free. So look around and get some sales if you're going out to buy a whole batch. And the other thing is non-chocolate candy, Bill, has gone up much less. I'm talking about Smarties. I'm talking about Starburst, Skittles, I guess kind of the S candies. And, those ones that are colorful, much cheaper now than chocolate. So you might want to mix it up. You know, don't focus on the chocolate as much. Get some of the other ones. You know, the kids still like Skittles.
0: Sure, absolutely. Get those nice bars for the kids you know and like, you know, or, kind of mix
1: it
0: up.
1: Exactly.
0: Your favorite kids
1: in the neighborhood, get them that 4-inch Hershey's bar, and you kind of have it hidden away by the front door.
0: You are so right about the size of the bags. I saw in your video, it looked like me picking out bags at the store, and the bags are smaller. That's how they're getting us this year again, too. Yeah.
1: Yeah, much smaller bags. So, you know, shop smart, look for sales, and mix it up with the non-chocolate. Don't get so cheap that you just give the kid a little candy corn.
0: Yeah, exactly. I understand. John Matarese, Don't Waste Your Money Consumer Guy at News 5. Follow him on all the different social media channels. Great savings tips all the time, especially now as we're shopping for that Halloween candy. Hey, John, thanks so much.
1: Great talking, Bill.
0: On your way to Cleveland Hopkins, why? Why are you getting out of town? We got a baseball game today. 1:10 first pitch. Hey, wherever you're at today, you can hear it on the iHeartRadio app. We'll check your day in the air, talk a little flying, and Jay Ratliff in about 5 with the Aviation Report. And a couple takes from him on this latest announcement about the redo and a lot of the work being done at Cleveland Hopkins, adding parking, of course. But now we're seeing the rebuild of a couple of the concourses and the announcement yesterday. So we'll talk more about that with Jay coming up on News Radio, WTAM 1100. Cleveland's Morning News with Wills and Snyder, 6:15 in the morning, and it won't be long till that first pitch.
2: No, we're not going to have to wait today, Bill, as they made the Major League Baseball made the change yesterday, and from a 6 o'clock start till a 1 o'clock start this afternoon. Day baseball over at Progressive Field. Game 3, Guardians and the Rays. Series tied, one aside. The big rig, Gavin Williams, will be on the mound. Chris Antonetti said yesterday that the delay in making the official announcement was they just wanted to see how he felt coming out of a bullpen session. And Gavin said he felt good yesterday. And he was asked yesterday, when did he feel that this team could be this special?
3: Since spring training or the first series of the year, I knew we were special. We've been together all year. We've done some special things throughout the year. And, I would say since pre-training, it was going to be special no matter what.
2: Of course, those trade deadline deals have been huge. We all know that. Even before the trade deadline, I guess I should say in-season moves. I mean, you look at what Patrick Bailey has meant to this team. Chris Antonetti talked about those moves yesterday.
4: All of those guys have made an impact, you know, on us at different points throughout the course of the season. Our focus throughout the course of the year was just try to find ways to improve the roster and make it a little bit better. And each of those guys have contributed to that. But I also wouldn't want to lose sight about the contributions for the rest of the roster and some of the progress a lot of those other guys have made. Like if Stephen Kwan didn't have the second half he had, for example, we might not still be playing. So
2: that's a great point. You know, Kwan's first half was horrible, right? Second half, he's the best hitter in baseball, at least batting average-wise. That has been used. So it's come together. We're ready for Game 3. Again, 1:10 today. We will have it for you right here and free on the iHeartRadio app. Gavin Williams on the mound for Cleveland. Griffin Jacks will go for Tampa. And our coverage really, well, it's already really begun right now. If you're locked in here, we've got it all morning. Boom Daddy and the crew will pick it up at 10 right up to that first pitch this afternoon at Progressive Field. Let's go over to the National League last night.
5: 3-2 pitch. Bat swings and misses and the ball game is over. Wisconsin has 3-0 in the series sound. The Brewers a win away from going to the World Series. 6-2 the final score.
2: How about that? The Brewers might just sweep the Dodgers. They'll try and complete that sweep tonight in Los Angeles. Brown's getting ready for the Ravens. That means Lamar Jackson, but Todd Monken says not so fast.
6: I think you prepare for the Ravens. I mean, that's who you're going to prepare for. I mean, they've got a really good coaching staff, and I've been there before where we played Snoop, and Snoop's a really good football player and won a bunch of games as the starter, so I will prepare for the Ravens.
2: He's talking about Tyler Huntley, but although he did not practice yesterday, the signals out of Baltimore seem to be that Lamar Jackson will be a go Sunday against the Browns, and that's why I think the betting line's actually gone up. As Bill said earlier, it's 5.5 points that Baltimore is now favored. From the Browns' perspective, Quinshon Judkins did not practice yesterday with that ankle issue, but Casey Concepcion, who took that vicious hit from Minkah Fitzpatrick, he was limited in practice, but on the field, of course, now he is dealing with that concussion protocol. Browns and Ravens go at it Sunday at 1. Home of the Guardians and the Cavs. Mike Snyder, WTAM Sports.
0: Yeah, a lot throughout the morning, a lot throughout the day. So have it here on News Radio WTAM 1100. Home of the Guardians. We'll have a conversation with Jim Rosenhaus a bit later at 8:45. 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Like me, you'll be saying, I love my window. Bringing Pat Beller with traffic. So I was talking about Halloween candy with John Manarese. Yes. Mike's talking about the Guardians today at 1:10.
7: Mm-hmm.
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7: Exactly.
0: All right. Let's get you wherever you're going this morning. Traffic, here's Pat Beller.
7: 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It's been a good highway drive for you so far this morning. Roads are in nice shape. 71 and 77 North are clear all the way into downtown. Still light on the Interbelt Bridge. If you're on the east side, 271 heading north or south should take you just over 10 minutes in between 90 and 480 without any issues. 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
0: All right, Cleveland 3 News weather. They moved the game up to 1:10. The worry about rain tonight. Meteorologist Mark Johnson says for our day, sun clouds mix. Yes, could have an isolated shower. We'll get to around 70 for a high. Rain, thunder, windy tonight, 60s. Friday, rainy, windy. Temperatures falling throughout the day in through the 50s in the afternoon. 50s around this morning. Got a 56 right now, Bay Village. And a 56 near Severe Weather Station. 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However you get us, you get Guardians Baseball 1:10 first pitch today from over Progressive Field. And Carmen Angelo alongside, that's the big story, right?
8: Indeed it is, Bill. Guardians looking to take that leg up on the Rays when Game 3 of the ALCS plays out this afternoon at Progressive Field. Gavin Williams going for the good guys. A suspect remains on the loose after a stabbing City of Cleveland employee yesterday on West 107th Street. And sweeping changes are coming to Cleveland Hopkins International Airport.
0: Let's talk about those changes some when it comes to parking. Of course, it's been added for a while. A lot of construction plans to rebuild at the airport, a couple new concourses and gate area. Aviation expert Jay Ratliff talking about that some with me this morning. And Jay, it, you know, it's frustrating with construction, but my goodness, long term, it looks to be just the right thing to do at the airport, you know?
9: Absolutely. And when you're talking about increasing the parking capability with, 6,000 spaces, it's going to do nothing but make everything better. And it's a hassle, and it's like any, you know, interstate improvement. You got to go through all of that hassle before you get the chance to really enjoy the enhancement. But remember that airport's an integral part of that that city's economy and the region's economy. So any investment dollars that you can have go in there that's going to allow that airport, which has been growing over the years, not by accident, but by a lot of hard work, it's a great investment. And I'm really excited to see it. And I think the more that this evolves, even though the construction is going to be ongoing for a number of years, passengers are going to get more and more excited about what's coming, and I think it's going to be very well received once it's all completed.
0: And finally, Jay, speaking of growth, we're competing all the time. As you remind me, other airports, airlines, they're looking at airports, they're looking at traffic and where they can do business, right?
9: Well, yeah, and almost on an ongoing basis, every month you have officials from the airport that are going to other airlines saying, look, we know you serve Cleveland. You only service with X amount of flights, or the aircraft are only this size. We want bigger airplanes. We want additional frequency to the city you fly to, or we'd like you to consider these other cities, which our research shows we have a demand for nonstop travel. And, of course, airlines are constantly being courted by cities around the country. And when an airline, low cost or whoever, decides to make a change and come to Cleveland, that's the reason you and I have talked about for so many years how it's incumbent now upon us as travelers in the region to support that airline. Because if you get a low-cost carrier that's coming in, going to Florida, and they're there, they bring in some incredibly low fares, and all of a sudden Delta matches that fare, you're like, gosh, I could fly this low-cost carrier, or I could get my Delta miles at a cheaper price. People are going to fly Delta. And it drives me crazy because then after 6 months, the low-cost carrier pulls out because they're not getting the loads or the load factor they thought, because everybody is jumping on their carrier of choice who's matched that fare just to grab their frequent flyer miles. And then the low-cost carrier leaves, those same people complain, and the airfares go back up. So it's a matter of us supporting the carriers that are there so that we can work in conjunction with the airport team that does such a good job working as hard as they do to get that new service in there. And I tell you, once it sticks and we support it, they only tend to grow from there, which always brings the price of the average airfare down. It's a win-win, but it's, believe me, it's a cooperative arrangement where everybody has to be involved.
0: Aviation expert Jay Ratliff, more on him in day trading. Check out jayratliff.com. Heading to Cleveland Hopkins now, under 15, according to TSA. And the map looks pretty good. I don't see any delays, really. Should be alerting you early this morning. Getting out of town, take us with you on the iHeartRadio app and catch Guardians Baseball wherever you're at, on the plane or when you land. 110 today. 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All the morning news, traffic, and weather on the way for you.
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0: Guardians Baseball 110 today from Progressive Field. With us this morning, we'll talk more about it with Jim Rosenhaus at 8:45. Mike Snyder's taking Sports 2 throughout the morning at 15 and 45 past. Hey, coming up at 6:50, former Speaker of the House. Always enjoy picking his brain. We'll have a conversation with Newt Gingrich. 5 good minutes on his new book, America's Golden Age, Trumpism and the Era of Limitless Possibilities.
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0: At 6:30, Guardians game day. How about the Brewers? They beat the Dodgers again last night. Guardians going to try and go a game up on the Rays. 1:10 first pitch today. Moved it up because of the threat of rain. Mike Snyder's got more in sports coming up for you at 6:45. And Carmen Angelo with more on that story on the way. It's Cleveland's Morning News with Wills and Snyder. This is Bill Wills. Thanks for being there, making us part of your morning. Appreciate it. Pat Butler, traffic. I saw a lot of people at the Strongsville Rec last night, Pat, for the expo. A lot of people coming by saying hi and thanking me for you.
2: Oh, so yeah?
0: I thank them for you. Oh, yeah, they know. Well, they appreciate your traffic report.
2: You're welcome.
0: Really,
2: you're
0: heard
2: all
0: that
2: welcome.
0: Last night over and over again. So.
2: That's great.
0: Especially on 82 coming out of Strongsville on 71 each morning.
2: Yeah.
0: Okay.
2: Yeah.
0: All right. Traffic,
2: here's all right. Well, thanks for passing that along, Bill. I appreciate it. 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Things are getting a little bit busier downtown right now. There is some building volume on the inner belt. 90 East is heavy between East 9th and Carnegie. It's a little heavy on 490 East at East 15.
1: 55th heading towards the Opportunity Corridor. If you're heading up 71 North right now from 82 in Strongsville up to the Metro Health Curve, you're up to speed. That should take about 20 minutes. Next traffic update in 9 minutes at 640. Pat Butler, WTAM Traffic on 1100 AM and 106.9 FM.
3: Starting our Thursday off with a mix of clouds and sunshine, maybe an isolated shower by late afternoon. Otherwise, it's warming up to near 70.
0: Cleveland 3 News meteorologist Mark Johnson in for Matt Wins this morning. Temps this morning about 10 degrees below where we were yesterday. 54 right now, Parma 56 at the Universal Windows Direct Weather Center. 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Had an inflation report yesterday reflecting what we all know. Prices are going up. Stock market did not like that. I'll get a Bloomberg Money Update for you in about 7. Again, Mike Snyder with more on the Guardians and Tampa coming up in sports at 6:45. That's the big story of the morning with Carmen Angelo, too.
4: Indeed it is, Bill, and good morning to you. Game 3 of the American League Championship Series set to play out this afternoon at Progressive Field. The Guardians' Gavin Williams will oppose the Rays' Griffin Jackson, a 1-10 start. Guardians pitching coach Carl Willis was asked about the relative good health of Williams and the rest of his starting rotation throughout the season.
5: These guys this year, it's been phenomenal, and I think when you factor in how young they are, you know, so many of them, all of them, in the early stages of their major league careers, for them to be able to, literally every starter has been able to take the ball every time they were asked this entire season.
4: The ALCS tied at a game each. More on the Guards in sports with WTAM 1100 sports director Mike Snyder. Cleveland police still on the lookout for a man who Wednesday morning walked up to a City Public Works Department employee and stabbed him. The victim was working at the time along West 107th Street. This man who lives nearby tells 3 News the neighborhood is not a bad neighborhood.
6: This neighborhood is not a bad neighborhood. You've got all the restaurants and everything up on 117th. They try to keep it clean. I've been living over here over a year now, and I've had no trouble.
4: The victim was taken to the hospital in serious condition. Cleveland police say the suspect ran off. There's a picture on social media circulating telling voters to make sure their mail-in ballot is postmarked by Election Day. Problem is, that's the law in some states, but no longer in the state of Ohio. Mike West with the Cuyahoga County Board of Elections says in Ohio, your ballot must be at the Board of Elections by 7:30 election evening. The postmark doesn't matter.
7: If you're close to the election and you're worried it won't have enough time to arrive by mail, we're encouraging people to come by and drop off their ballot at the Board of Elections. We have a 24/7 drop box.
4: By the way, the Ohio Secretary of State's office reports the number of early voters across the state is 4 times what it was this time in the last midterm vote. Some sweeping improvements are coming to Cleveland Hopkins International Airport. Airport leaders unveiling a 10-year, multi-billion-dollar plan to overhaul the airfield, which includes a new terminal where the current parking garage sits. These travelers, speaking to 3 News, liked what they saw of the plan.

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5: The different color noises, white noise, brown noise, pink noise. Brown noise is deeper, has lower frequencies, it's got more bass, minimalizes that higher frequency. Mm-hmm. And I didn't really know this, but apparently you can liken some of these to sounds in nature. And apparently brown noise is more akin to like a river rapid or a heavy rainfall or thunder.
6: Because there's also white noise and pink noise, you think brown noise is just named after the color brown. Wrong. There was a scientist named Robert Brown from Scotland.
5: White noise is used, aside from just sleeping, a lot of times with like noise-canceling headphones and stuff, mm-hmm. masking other sounds.
6: Pink noise is a little different. It's kind of like the compromise between white noise and brown noise.
5: As far as which one is best for sleep, there have been some very middling studies over the years. But at Oxford in 2017, they said that they fell asleep 40% faster listening to white noise, but their overall sleep was about the same.
6: Okay.
5: There was a study in 2017 from Northwestern of 13 older adults, and they said pink noise provided deeper sleep overall and improved ability to recall words.
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8: This is the Bloomberg Money Minute. A merger between Tesla and SpaceX could be announced ahead of the electric vehicle maker's annual general meeting, according to analysts at Barclays. The meeting is expected to be held December 6th at the latest. SpaceX and Tesla already have a number of business ties, as well as Elon Musk as CEO. A combination of the two ventures has been widely expected among investors and analysts, especially after SpaceX completed its record initial public offering this year. Staying with technology, stocks are under pressure as investors question whether the billions of dollars poured into artificial intelligence will deliver sufficient returns. S&P futures are seeing losses. And surplus food app Too Good To Go is expanding beyond restaurants, supermarkets, and bakeries. The company is planning to offer surprise bags filled with everything from makeup and pet treats to houseplants and Halloween decorations. The company has signed up 8,500 vendors offering non-food products. Courtney Donahoe, Bloomberg Radio.
9: Should be under $4 if you're filling up. $3.98, according to AAA. Well, I was falling above $4 at the get-go. I passed this morning, but according to AAA, around the state, $3.98. To fill up 6:40 the time, Cleveland's Morning News with Wills and Snyder. This is Bill Wills. We got a 1:10 first pitch today now. They moved the game up. Mike Snyder with more on the Guardians and Rays in about 5 for you. WTAM traffic. Now here's Pat.
10: 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Things are getting a little bit busier for you right now. Some building volume downtown. 90 East is heavy from East 9th up to Carnegie. 77 North, a little heavy approaching East 9th. 490 East is slow at East 55th as you connect with the Opportunity Corridor. And roadwork slows down the Jennings southbound from Spring Road to the 480 East ramp. 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Next traffic update in 9 minutes at 6:50. Pat Butler, WTAM Traffic on 1100 AM and 1.

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1: Cleveland 3 News weather. Meteorologist Mark Johnson on a Guardians game day forecast for us today. Mark?
2: Hey, Bill. Nice day to get outside and play a little bit. 70 degrees for the high with a mix of clouds and sun. Maybe a late afternoon or evening shower in one or two spots.
1: We'll be playing some baseball today. 110 first pitch today over at Progressive Field with Gavin Williams on the mound. 50s around this morning at a 54 right now in North Ridgeville. And a 56 at your severe weather station, News Radio, WTAM 1100. Mike, with more on the matchup coming up. I want to thank you, if I had a chance to meet you last night, and some old friends and met some new friends. The Strongsville Business Expo has had a great time. Always a fun event. Thanks to Mayor Tom Persiak, Brent Painter for years, the great economic director for the city. Saw Chief Thomas Deans last night, or the Strongsville Police. Had a couple pictures with them. Always great to see the officers and the frontline people. And just a fun night last night. So if you were there, hope you enjoyed like 15 restaurants. Absolutely amazing. I mean, it was almost like a taste of Strongsville with business last night at the rec center. So big fun night, and thank you. Met a lot of people that listen in the morning. Appreciate it. Also want to shout out to Doug Matthews. Doug's a senior mortgage banker with CF Bank, the boutique bank. If you know Doug Matthews. Doug, appreciate you listening all these years, as a matter of fact. Been with me in the morning at CF Bank, the boutique bank, one of the people there last night at the Strongsville Business Expo. So had a great time. Thank you. Hope you enjoyed it. If you're there, a lot of people talking about the Guardians game. Matter of fact, one guy he came up, we talked a little bit, and he said he had tickets. And I said, well, how about the game time? He says, we're just going to go the opening day schedule today, he and the kids. So good for them, and good for you if you're going to the game. So thanks again. Big night last night in Strongsville at the Business Expo. Former Speaker of the House, Newt Gingrich, coming up in about 10 minutes. 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
1: 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Milwaukee wins last night, right?
5: Yeah.
1: Yeah.
5: They're one away from sweeping the Dodgers.
1: Unbelievable.
5: How about that?
1: That would stun a lot of people.
5: Well, it's
1: payroll and all.
5: Looks like it's happening.
1: Yeah,
5: it looks like it's happening.
1: Meanwhile, back here, we got us a game three, and we got a 1:10 first pitch today, Mike Snyder.
5: Yeah, Bill, the Guardians and Rays, and fans will not have to wait all day to play, as it will be a 1:10 start. Major League Baseball taking a look at the weather said, well, we got to get this game in. I think they also are looking to the forecast for Friday does not look very good either. So they wanted to make sure that they get this game three in, and they'll start it today at 1:10. Gavin Williams, he'll throw that first pitch. Of course, you'll be able to hear that, all of it, right here with Hammy and Rosie, bringing you all of the action right here on WTAM 1100 and, of course, on the iHeartRadio app. Now, Williams had that awesome outing in game five against the White Sox, but prior to that, a lot was made about that one inning he worked in game four instead of just a normal bullpen session. So how does the big rig feel? Here's what he said yesterday.
6: I feel good. I feel like that was kind of a normal
0: normal workload for me, except throwing in the game for my pen session. But nothing really. Body feels good. Arm feels good. And
5: great to hear. Now, the Rays are a different type of team to pitch to than the free-swinging, youthful White Sox, as pitching coach Carl Willis puts it.
6: They have very good zone discipline, and they're aggressive in the zone. They don't leave the zone very often. So I think the experience of facing the White Sox and beating them in the zone has given us confidence now to have that same approach against the Rays. The Rays typically put the ball in play quite frequently.
5: And I think what Carl's saying is there is that the approach against the White Sox, in which they struck out 75 batters, was go right at them. Don't nibble. And even though these Rays are much more patient at the plate, but go right at them. That's what Carl is saying. Interesting, no, Gavin Williams, he's really good whenever he takes them out. But he's particularly good in day games this year. I mean, strikingly good. His earned run average is about 2 points lower in the day compared to night. So this may be a good thing, the switch to the afternoon game. 1 o'clock first pitch. Again, we'll have it for you right here. Bloom Daddy and Company at 10 to get you warmed up leading up to that first pitch. I'll be joining them as well as we get set for Game 3. National League last night, well, Bill mentioned it, the Dodgers fall again to the Brewers. And who was the guy that really did L.A. in?
7: 3-2 pitch and driven to right. Deep, Tucker back, track, bye-bye baseball! Jake Bowers, a two-run blast, and the Brewers are back on top of the seventh.
5: You know, he was here 5 or 6 years ago and never really did much, right? He was really a disappointment, a guy they acquired from Tampa, but boy, he's been huge for the Brewers this year, and last night, that was the 11th pitch that he homered on, and Milwaukee goes on to win that game 6-2. They'll seek the sweep tonight in L.A. Well, the Browns back on the practice field yesterday, getting ready for the Ravens who come to town on Sunday. That means Todd Monken will be coaching against his former team.
8: I mean, it's a divisional game. I mean, that, you know, it's the next one, really, is what that is. I mean, did I enjoy my time there? Of course. You know, a lot of really good memories. Got a lot of good friends and people there. But other than that, no, it's a divisional game, and it's the next one.
5: Now, the storyline this week, will Lamar Jackson play? Signals are that he will, but he did not practice yesterday. He's got an ankle issue. The Ravens are a 5.5-point favorite. Browns banged up in their backfield. Quinshon Judkins did not practice yesterday. It was encouraging, though, that Casey Concepcion was able to do some work, but again, he's coming off of that big hit that he took, and he is in the concussion protocol. Browns-Ravens Sunday with a 1 o'clock kickoff. Home of the Guardians and the Cavs. Mike Snyder, WTAM Sports.
9: God standeth in the congregation of the mighty. Psalm 82. When men of brawn attend, when they take their post in the congregation, Almighty God is not only present, He stands. He stands up in our land and the lives of our countrymen. This Sunday, be among the ranks. We go not only to sing praises to our God and King, but to be equipped, to train and to be trained for the victory that is ours. Brothers, we are more than conquerors. So suit up and take the hill. And in the promised land, we will lift our glass to the King. I'm Jeff Toring, pastor of Liberty Valley Church, and we are one of his footmen. Come, join us.
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12: Interesting read from Newt Gingrich, former Speaker of the House, where technology might take us in the next 40, 50 years. Did some research, too, with some people at Cleveland Clinic on health. We'll talk about that some with
1: former Speaker of the House, Newt Gingrich. 5 good minutes with him coming up here. 6:50 the time, Cleveland's Morning News with Wills and Snyder. This is Bill Wills. Thanks for being there. Let's check your drive. WTAM traffic getting over to the clinic or wherever you're heading this morning. Here's Pat Butler.
13: 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From the Elk and Elk Traffic Center, if an auto accident caused you injury, call 1-800-ELK-OHIO. Things are getting a little bit busier for you right now. In the usual spots, downtown, 90 East is heavy in between Ontario and Carnegie. 490 East is heavy approaching East 55th. That continues onto the Opportunity Corridor. Road work slows down the Jennings southbound between Spring Road and the 480 ramps. And it's heavy coming up from Summit County, Route 8 North at the 271 North ramp. 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Next traffic update in 9 minutes at 7 a.m. Pat Butler, WTAM traffic on 1100 a.m. and 106.9 FM.
1: Guardians game day weather for 110 today over Progressive Field. Sun clouds mix. Isolated shower possible. Temperatures nice though, 70. Rain, thunder tonight. Front pushes through. Will be in the 60s. A lot of rain. Windy on Friday. Falling temperatures, 50s. A rainy Saturday. Sets up for a sunny Sunday and maybe a little frost early Sunday morning, according to Cleveland 3 News meteorologist Mark Johnson. Temps this morning, 54 right now. Brunswick, 56 in your severe weather station. 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With us on the iHeart app, you'll hear Guardians Baseball today right there on the app, too, for free, wherever you're at today. Carmen Angelo right now working on the 7 o'clock news, and indeed we got a 110 today, right?
14: Yeah, we got a 110 up from 6 o'clock. Going to be a raucous atmosphere. Guards, Tampa Bay, poised for battle, Bill, in Game 3 of the ALCS. Gavin Williams taking the hill for Cleveland. President Trump continues his campaign blitz for Republican candidates weeks before the midterms, and the Vatican says Pope Leo had another good night days after undergoing surgery for lung cancer.
10: And now, 5 good minutes.
1: Always appreciate and enjoy the time we get to spend with former Speaker of the House, Newt Gingrich, with me on the hotline this morning. New book is America's Golden Age, Trumpism and the Era of Limitless Possibilities. Mr. Speaker, I appreciate your time. Good morning.
15: Well, you know, part of the reason I wrote America's Golden Age, I got sick and tired of all the negativity. We're at the edge of breakthroughs in science and in technology and in entrepreneurship that people can't even imagine. And the news media and the politicians are all so busy chewing on each other that you have no sense of what an extraordinary future that is coming. I think the whole point of America's Golden Age was to say to people, we deliberately went out 50 years. This is the 250th anniversary. So we said, let's go out to the 300th anniversary, 2076. And I'll tell you, for example, I think Alzheimer's will be gone. Mm. I think we will have cured it. Well, I mean, how big a breakthrough is that for millions of Americans and people, frankly, all around the world? I think we will almost certainly by 2033 have a village on the moon, and probably by 2040 we'll have a village on Mars, and the whole space economy will be a major part of the future of America and the future of the human race. And again, young people in particular, there ought to be a sense of excitement that they have a chance over the next 50 years to participate in one of the great transformation periods with more opportunities, better jobs, more range of things to do in ways that are just would have seemed to our grandparents like they were dreams, that they couldn't possibly be true.
1: Speaking of grandparents, I am one now. My oldest is 8 years old. I see him, and I wonder what the world is going to be like. You worry so much. I've been a glass-half-full person, but, you know, as a child of Reagan, I always thought positive about the future, and I don't understand how we have lost that at some point here, Mr. Speaker.
15: Well, but we've always had, particularly in the modern news media starting about 1960, maybe the assassination of John F. Kennedy, we've always had this underlying stream of negativity. That's why I tell people that in the modern era, if Thomas Edison invented the electric light, it'd be reported the candle making industry was threatened today. because they just couldn't bring themselves to be happy and positive because it wouldn't fit how they thought they should function.
1: Great point. Yeah, in many ways, I think we talk about AI today and the concern that some people had about a computer 50 years ago, and look what's happened with technology, right?
15: Sure, or go back and look at the early railroads, which, remember, if you're used to a horse and buggy or a stagecoach, railroad was a pretty scary change. Plus, it had belched black smoke back then because they burned wood and coal, and it was noisy. But it also carried people a long way very fast and at low cost. So, I think that we are going to have such extraordinary breakthroughs, and I think that people who are young today, we work with a specialist in long-term care and life and lifespan at the Cleveland Clinic.
1: Yeah.
15: And he believes that the average 20-year-old today, on average, will live to be 115, which means half of them will live to be older than 115. And he believes that they will have the vitality and the energy of a 60-year-old. Well, strikes to me that's a pretty good future.
1: That's pretty good. America's Golden Age is the book, Trumpism and an Era of Limitless Possibilities. Former Speaker of the House, Newt Gingrich. Final minute, couple quick questions. Iran, how do we wrap this up? President keeps saying we can do it with the deal, but it's gone on too long, it seems like.
15: Well, yeah, I think this has been a major failure of military planning. The fact is that this is my personal belief, and I've been studying this since 1979 when I was a freshman and when we had the hostage crisis in Iran. I believe until you replace the dictatorship, you will never have it work because they have been chanting for 49 years, death to America.
1: Yeah.
15: And they've been doing that 47 years. They've been doing it, frankly, because they believe it. Now, when you have people who chant death to America, historically, it's useful to think they're serious. So this idea we're going to somehow negotiate with them, I thought from day one, this is a dead loser. They don't want to negotiate with us. They want to kill us. They'll negotiate to buy time, and they'll negotiate to rebuild their military. But they're not ever going to cut a deal we can rely on because the underlying motivation of a religiously inspired dictatorship is to live out what its religion tells us. And in their case, that means killing us.
1: Former Speaker of the House, Newt Gingrich, tell it like it is. Always appreciate the opportunity to pick his brain, literally. But this latest book you'll really enjoy. It's America's Golden Age, Trumpism and an Era of Limitless Possibilities. Mr. Speaker, as always, thank you for your time, sir.
15: It's great to be with you.
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1: 7 o'clock in the morning, where downtown will be rocking today. It's Guards Ball. Game 3 of the ALCS. Gavin Williams on the mound. They moved the game up to 110 today. We'll have it for you right here. 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This is Bill Wills. Carmen Angelo with more on the game and all the news coming up for you. First, your WTAM traffic, your drive this morning with Pat Butler.
13: 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Just seeing some building volume right now, getting busy downtown on the Innerbelt. 90 East is heavy between East 9th and Carnegie. It's heavy on the Jennings southbound at the 480 East ramp with road work. A little busy on 480 East in between Broadway and Warrensville. And coming up from Summit County, the Route 8 North ramp to 271 North is slowing down. Next traffic update in 10 minutes at 710. Pat Butler, WTAM Traffic on 1100 AM and 106.9 FM.
1: Weather, Cleveland 3 News forecast. Meteorologist Mark Johnson.
2: Starting our Thursday off with a mix of clouds and sunshine. Maybe an isolated shower by late afternoon. Otherwise, It's warming up to near 70.
1: All right, Mark 56 right now, Lyndhurst, and it's your severe weather station, News Radio, WTAM 1100. Mike Snyder alongside the sports. Did you have a stat that Gavin pitched better?
5: Gavin, over this year, has pitched better in day games. All right. Actually, his earned run average is like 2 points lower in day games, so maybe this will work out.
1: We'll take it.
5: It's game three. Guardians giving the ball to Gavin. We'll hear from the big rig coming up at 7:15.
1: Your 401k took a little hit because you're paying more for everything. Yeah, we know that, right, with inflation. And there was a report yesterday saying inflation indeed is on the rise. All right, we get a Bloomberg Money update in about 7 on that. We'll talk more about it with iHeart's Rory O'Neill coming up at 7:20 here on News Radio WTAM 1100. Ball game today, all the morning news. Now here's Carmen Angelo.
14: And good morning to you, Bill. It's expected to be a raucous atmosphere when the Guardians and Rays play Game 3 of the American League Championship Series this afternoon at Progressive Field. Series knotted at a game each. And Guardians President of Baseball Operations Chris Antonetti talks about the additions of Joe Adell, Foster Griffin, Nathaniel Lowe, and Patrick Bailey during the season.
16: Our focus throughout the course of the year was just try to find ways to improve the roster and make it a little bit better. And each of those guys have contributed to that. But I also wouldn't want to lose sight about the contributions for the rest of the roster and some of the progress a lot of those other guys have made. Like if Stephen Kwan didn't have the second half he had, for example, we might not still be playing.
14: First pitch of Game 3 set for a little after 1 this afternoon. More in sports in about 10 minutes with WTAM 1100 Sports Director Mike Snyder. President Trump has been traveling all over the country campaigning for the Republican Party. He's been telling voters to vote as if he was on the ballot. Fox's Alexandria Hoff discusses where the president went this time.
19: This final midterm sprint is aimed at boosting Republican turnout, with the president hoping to convey that any short-term economic issues are just that and part of a long-term investment that his administration is making in the country. So while most campaign stops have been focused on GOP Senate and gubernatorial candidates, Montana rally was really to aid specifically Republican House candidate Aaron Flint. And when it comes to the House, a new Fox News poll shows 54% of voters saying that they back the Democratic candidate in their House district versus 45% favoring a GOP candidate. It's a gap that has widened since last month. And on the issues, Democrats are also leading when it comes to foreign policy and inflation in particular.
14: The president will be holding another rally tomorrow in Georgia. A picture is on social media telling people to make sure their mailed-in election ballot is postmarked by Election Day. However, that's coming from a League of Women Voters group in California. In Ohio, ballots have to be physically at the Board of Elections by the end of voting on Election Day. Mike West with Cuyahoga County Board of Elections has this advice if you're mailing in your ballot.
20: If you're going to mail your vote-by-mail ballot in, give it about 5 to 7 days just to be sure. And also, we're encouraging, again, people to use the Track My Ballot function that can tell you that your ballot application was received.
14: West also says make sure you put the correct amount of postage on the envelope when you return your ballot, as yes, if it has insufficient postage, it'll be returned to you. A watchdog group now calling for an investigation into new White House press secretary Katie Zachariah. More now on that story from our Wendy Swanson.
21: The Campaign for Accountability has filed a complaint with the California State Bar Association demanding a probe into her claims that she's an attorney. Reports surfaced shortly after her first day on the job that she's not licensed to practice law in any state, and the organization says that's a crime in California. I'm Wendy Swanson.
14: The United States military is reportedly considering dropping the mother of all bombs on Iran. CNN reporting last night that new Pentagon strike plans in Iran may include deploying the GBU-43B massive ordnance air blast bomb known as MOAB, or the mother of all bombs. MOAB is the largest non-nuclear bomb in the United States arsenal. The Vatican says it was another good night in the hospital for Pope Leo. More now from Fox News Radio's Jonathan Savage.
24: The Pope's recovery from cancer surgery continues at Rome's Gemelli Hospital. After what the Vatican says was a good night, Pope Leo has eaten breakfast. He's been diagnosed with a common form of lung cancer, adenocarcinoma. The Vatican says the surgery was successful and without complications, but we've not been told the size of the tumour or whether the disease had spread to nearby lymph nodes. Once those test results are released, Pope Leo's prognosis and potential treatment plan will be clearer. Jonathan Savage, Fox News.
14: Kelly Clarkson continuing her public dispute with Brooklyn Heights, New York novelty shop Art of Play after saying she received poor treatment from a sales associate. NBC's Chloe Mellis reports Clarkson says she had expressed interest in buying a mechanical bird named Molly.
0: Well, the store said the bird Clarkson was interested in is permanently attached to the wall and isn't for sale. Clarkson did not back down, saying she saw a $15,000 price tag next to the item and adding, quote, "It's not that hard to be kind."
14: The shop's owner calls it a misunderstanding and says Clarkson is welcome to return, but she alleges that an employee pointed to a price tag for the bird and offered to find a more affordable alternative, what she described as a condescending manner. For the latest headlines at the top and bottom of the hour, set a preset on the free iHeartRadio app to WTAM 1100. I'm Carmen Angelo.
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1: Markets dropped yesterday on that inflation report. Gina Cervetti of Bloomberg with me following up on money news of the morning and what's going to be happening today. It is for Union Home Mortgage and Claiborne Ford Lincoln, serving Northeast Ohio since 1973 with that beautiful new Lincoln showroom. Gina?
32: Today, investors will be digging into reports on retail sales and wholesale prices and scrutinizing the latest round of earnings. Stocks fell yesterday with a sell-off in chip makers after the September consumer price report showed the fastest inflation in 5 months. A closely watched gauge of semiconductor stocks has erased $1.6 trillion in market value in a six-day losing skid. But today, the exclusive chip maker of NVIDIA and Apple's most advanced chips delivered a better-than-expected revenue outlook. Taiwan Semiconductor Manufacturing's continued rapid growth offers a counterpoint to rising negative sentiment around AI names. And Lululemon is making changes in the team in charge of its fabric after a backlash from customers because of product mishaps. In one misstep this year, Lululemon had to pause online sales of its Get Low collection following complaints that its tights were too sheer. Get the latest business news from Bloomberg at 08 and 38 throughout the morning. I'm Gina Cervetti on WTAM 1100.
1: AAA says average 398 at the pump this morning. 710 now. WTAM traffic. Your drive with Pat Butler.
7: 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Not too bad downtown right now on the inner belt. Just a little busy on 90 East between East 9th and Carnegie. 490 East is heavy approaching East 55th. That continues to the Opportunity Corridor. It's getting busy on the Jennings North around Harvard Denison, and it's a little heavy. Coming up from Summit County, the Route 8 North ramp to 271 North is full. 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
1: All right, Pat, weather. Cleveland 3 News meteorologist Mark Johnson in this morning. Your Guardians game day forecast for today, Mark.
2: Hey, Bill. Slight chance for a late afternoon or evening shower here and there. Otherwise, a mix of clouds and sun and a high of comfortable 70 degrees.
1: 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First pitch at 1:10. Yeah, they moved the game up. Mike on the matchup and more in sports next.
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1: Thanks for checking in. Talk about the cost of everything. The inflation report that came out yesterday. I heard Rory O'Neill, a little more in-depth on that, at 7:22. And at 7:45, Scott Scooter trying to get a media credential for the Great Lakes Brewing Christmas Ale Pour today. Reese, producer extraordinaire.
15: I never get out in time at this job, you know.
1: Stand in line. Called him over there yesterday. Wonder if they got any media credentials. Like a media line today?
15: Yes.
1: They opened at 11. Pour is 11:30. You think the media would have a line?
15: Yes. Bone has invited me to this for the last, I want to say, maybe 10 years.
1: Yeah,
15: and we just, because of the shift, I could never get out of there. And if you go over there What time is the actual pour?
5: Well, it's at 11:30.
15: Yes.
5: People start lining up.
15: Yeah.
5: But, I mean, surely there's media parking, too. I mean,
15: yeah, but by the time I get out of here to go over there, you might as well forget it.
5: Okay.
15: I might as well just go to the store and buy
5: it like the rest of us. Yeah. All right. Scooter East, producer extraordinaire alongside. Well, tomorrow, by the way, we'll talk about football. Fred Greetham, Orange and Brown report, the OBR. On Browns and Ravens. That line moved to 5.5, I think I saw, Mike. So the money's kind of...
10: Well, they're kind of getting signals that Lamar Jackson may play. Okay. So that's why you see that line continue to rise.
15: I like that sneaky five. Like that sneaky 5.5.
5: Terry Pluto tomorrow will join us. Hopefully talking about a Guardians win. And we'll talk some Buckeyes at Indiana. Probably the biggest game at Bloomington ever when it comes to football with Ohio State. Number 4 and number 5. And Scooter will be on the picks tomorrow. But the Buckeye line is only 3.5?
15: Yeah, Ohio State's giving Indiana 3.5. Indiana, home underdog, 12 noon on Fox.
5: Can they cover?
15: Yes, they will. Right. I think this will be a tight game. But I think early in the fourth quarter, the Buckeyes just break away and they'll cover it. And I'll throw it out here now. They will cover, but I think they win at least by 10. At least
10: I,
15: by
10: I'm
15: 10.
10: With you.
15: By 10.
10: Right. I'm with you.
5: All right. We'll see Sig Jeremiah. On the sideline. Sig on the sideline looking out all the time.
15: Look out, Uncle Jerry.
5: Look out, Uncle Jerry. Scooter's going with the Bucks. Scooter's going with the Bucks.
10: The Bucks.
5: All right. We'll talk to that'll be tomorrow morning. We'll do more about the Buckeyes with Matt McCoy. Good enough. Scott, thanks you so much. Are. All right. Sports, big game today. Here's Mike Snyder.
10: Indeed, Bill. Gavin Williams gets the ball as the Guardians host the Rays in Game 3. How big is this game? Well, Major League Baseball says... When a Game 7 series is tied one aside, the winner of Game 3 has gone on to win the series 70% of the time. And that's what the Guardians are hoping to do today, to get that edge over Tampa. Gavin Williams on the mound. They made that official yesterday. No concern health-wise. They just wanted to see him go through a bullpen session. Gavin, as he met with the media yesterday, was asked when he sensed this might be a special team that would be playing this time of year.
11: Since spring training or the first series of the year, I knew we were special. We've been together all year. We've done some special things throughout the year. And I would say since spring training, it was going to be special no matter what.
10: Well, I don't know about that as the spring, because we all know those in-season deals for Bailey, for Adele, for Lowe, for Griffin, they're all big reasons why they're here. Chris Antonetti, the team president, talked about those moves.
16: All of those guys have made an impact, you know, on us at different points throughout the course of the season. Our focus throughout the course of the year was just try to find ways to improve the roster and make it a little bit better. And each of those guys have contributed to that. But I also wouldn't want to lose sight about the contributions for the rest of the roster and some of the progress a lot of those other guys have made. Like if Stephen Kwan didn't have the second half he had, for example, we might not still be playing. So
10: that is a great point. Kwan, I mean, he's been the best hitter average-wise in baseball, really, since the middle of the summer after a dreadful first couple of months. All right, we won't have to wait long for today's first pitch. 1:10 this afternoon, Gavin will throw it. You can hear it right here and free on the iHeartRadio app. Rays will counter with Griffin Jacks, and our coverage really has already begun right now with Bill and myself as we get you warmed up leading up to Bloom Daddy and the crew at 10 up to that first pitch today with Tom Hamilton and Jim Rosenhaus. Last night in L.A.
17: 3-2 pitch. Bat swings and misses and the ball game is over. Wisconsin has 3-0 in the series sound. The Brewers a win away from going to the World Series. 6-2 the final score.
10: How about that? Wow, the Brewers seek the sweep. They'll try to get it tonight. The Browns going to try to get a win when they host the Ravens on Sunday. Will Lamar Jackson play for Baltimore? That was a question asked Todd Monken. Well, how do you prepare?
18: I think you prepare for the Ravens. I mean, that's who you're going to prepare for. I mean, they've got a really good coaching staff, and I've been there before where we, you know, played Snoop, and Snoop's a really good football player and won a bunch of games as the starter, so we'll prepare for the Ravens.
10: Talking about Tyler Huntley, but there are signals that Jackson will play this week. Casey Concepcion took that vicious hit last week. Good to see him on the field yesterday. Limited in practice, but that's a good sign. I don't know if we'll see him this week. But boy, after that vicious hit he took from Fitzpatrick, just glad to see that he looks like he's progressing well. No Quinshon Judkins on the field yesterday, though. That running game is real concern for the Browns. 1 o'clock kickoff Sunday against the Ravens. And the Cavs open the season a week from tonight in Philly. But today, Donovan Mitchell, he'll throw that ceremonial first pitch before today's Game 3 at Progressive Field. Home of the Guardians and the Cavs, Mike Snyder, WTAM Sports.
1: Yeah, speaking of lines, Guardians giving Tampa a run and a half, which I guess is about home field, the way it looks, because the run and a half's been about the...
10: Yeah, I don't know. What is the money line on
1: the
10: that?
1: The money line's plus 111 for Tampa and minus 134. Total runs 6.5.
10: All right.
1: Total runs
10: 6.5. Low scoring. Yeah. So 130, that's like, you got about 13 to win 10 on there. So there's like, they're a little bit of a favorite.
1: Yeah, home field. We'll see.
10: So,
1: and Gavin Williams on the mound.
10: Well, the home field, I don't know what that means. I don't know how excited I am. I know the fans will. I like Gavin Williams on the mound in the day, Bill. Daytime, he's been remarkably better. I like him at night, too. Don't get me wrong.
1: Yeah.
10: But his daytime stats are really very strong, and that's encouraging for today.
1: We get him today at 110. All right, WTAM traffic getting you there this morning is Pat Butler.
7: 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Not too bad of a ride for you this morning, but things are getting a little bit busier. Starting to slow down in the construction zone on the west side, 90 east from Columbia over to West 117th. 71 north is heavy at the 480 west ramp over by the airport with road work. 71 north fills in approaching West 14th before the inner belt. 90 east is slow from Ontario to Carnegie. And 490 east is slowing down between 77 and the Opportunity Corridor. 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Pat Butler, WTAM traffic on 1100 AM and 106.9 FM.
1: Cleveland 3 News Guardians game day weather for meteorologist Mark Johnson. Sun clouds mix, isolated shower possible, 70. Rain thundered tonight, 65. Rainy, windy, turning colder on Friday. Temps will fall into the 50s with a lot of rain throughout the day. Temps this morning, I've got a 54 Willoughby, 56 at your severe weather station. Carmen Angelo working on the 7:30 news. I know part of it's got to be Guardians baseball.
0: Oh, indeed. Yeah. We're topping the headlines with that, Bill. A packed house going to be rocking at the corner of Carnegie and Ontario. That's when Gavin Williams takes the hill for first pitch in Game 3 of the ALCS. Reports out this morning that the U.S. military is ready to drop the mother of all bombs on Iran. And the Pope's recovery, Bill, from lung cancer surgery is proceeding well as expected.
1: News Radio WTAM 1100. This is Bill Wills bringing iHeart's Rory O'Neill. So let me get this right. There's an inflation report that came out that basically says what I know because I'm paying more everywhere, and my 401k took a hit because of the report. And now I'm worse off this morning than I was yesterday?
3: Well, at your age, you'll be happy to know that the Social Security COLA came out.
1: Wait a minute now. Wait a minute.
3: But it's not complete. So, yeah, we got the consumer price index number yesterday. 3.7% annual inflation. So prices overall up 3.7% compared to where they were a year ago. Well, the Federal Reserve says that number should be closer to 2%. So we're running almost twice what it should be. So Wall Street didn't like that because it fuels this fire that maybe another interest rate hike could be announced before the midterm elections, before the end of the month.
1: Okay, go behind the headline for me. Prices up big time. I'm guessing gasoline's driving the bus on this story?
3: And that may be the saving grace. It looks like all this inflation is gas and fuel related. And the Fed may go back and say, well, since it's just this spike, maybe that wraps up and there's some deal that opens up the strait and oil prices come tumbling down. So maybe it's not real inflation. Hate to borrow a term. Maybe it's transitory, you know, and this could be over quickly. So that's something that they're looking at. But you've got this bleeding into everything. Electric prices up 4.5% roughly. You know, airfares are up 22% compared to last year. So if you have that holiday flight planned, if you haven't booked it yet, you might be getting some sticker shock. Also know that this morning we're going to get the producer price index. Yesterday, the number was about what consumers pay. Today, it's the wholesale number, the manufacturing number. That's also a very important data point as the Fed considers rate hikes.
1: Don't take stock advice from us. NASDAQ, though, dropped 2% yesterday. I keep seeing the pressure, the worry about the investment in AI. And then you see this inflation report that comes back, and it's making investors nervous, I guess.
3: Well, it is. And, you know, there are still plenty of bears floating around when it comes to AI, saying, it's all a bubble. It's all made up. It's been too good for too long, and something's got to give. So those sharks are waiting in the wings as well.
1: Back on that Social Security thing, is it going to be around for me, though? Isn't it going to, go broke here in a few years?
3: Well, that's the thing. 3.7% inflation, 3.6% increase in Social Security. No wonder why people are feeling the squeeze.
1: Get another second job. iHeart's Rory O'Neill on the numbers, literally the numbers this morning. Good reporting. Thanks, Rory.
3: Thanks, Bill.
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1: 7:30, making our way through a Thursday morning, getting ready for a 1:10 first pitch today at Progressive Field as the Guardians and Tampa Bay go at it. And game number three. Series all tied at game apiece. They moved it up. The 1:10 today because of the threat of rain tonight. We'll have more of Mike Snyder in sports at 7:45. Carmen Angelo, too, with the story on the way. It's Cleveland's Morning News with Wills and Snyder. This is Bill Wills. Let's check your drive first, getting you there. Here's Pat Butler.
7: 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Things are getting busier right now. Downtown, 90 East is heavy across the Interbelt Bridge. 77 North is slow at East 30th. 490 East is heavy from Broadway over to the Opportunity Corridor. Both 71 and the Jennings North jam up before West 14th. 480 East is very slow between the Jennings and 77. 71 North is slow from Bagley up to the 480 West ramp with the left lane blocked for road work. On the west side of town on 90, road work is slowing down 90 East from Columbia over to Warren Road. Next traffic update in 9 minutes at 7:40. Pat Butler, WTAM Traffic on 1100 AM and 106.9 FM.
5: Starting our Thursday off with a mix of clouds and sunshine. Maybe an isolated shower by late afternoon. Otherwise, it's warming up to near 70.
1: Cleveland 3 News meteorologist Mark Johnson in this morning for Man. I got a 53 Rocky River, 56 right now at your severe weather station. 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All right, big story downtown. 1:10 first pitch today as the city is rocking red, Carmen Angelo.
0: Yes, it is, Bill. And the Guardians and Rays playing game three of the American League Championship Series several hours earlier than previously scheduled. Major League Baseball moving first pitch from 6 o'clock to 1:10 today after less than desirable weather is expected to hit Greater Cleveland later tonight. Speaking to reporters yesterday, Guardians President of Baseball Ops Chris Antonetti said he expects the fans to bring it regardless of the time change.
8: I think we're hopeful that we'll still have a great environment in the ballpark tomorrow. Our fans have always, you know, shown up and supported us, and we expect that to be the case tomorrow. Obviously, we recognize it's an inconvenience for them, especially a last-minute shift, but, you know, this is what we needed to do to get the game in.
0: Gavin Williams faces Tampa Bay's Griffin Jacks. More on Game 3 in sports in about 15 minutes or so with our sports director, Mike Snyder. Police are investigating the Wednesday morning stabbing of a Cleveland City employee. A staffer with the Division of Waste was reportedly attacked just after 10 a.m. at a location along West 107th Street. No word of the severity of the victim's injuries this morning, although he was transported to the hospital yesterday, believed to be in serious condition. Grand jurors are indicting a former Cuyahoga County Assistant Prosecutor on drug charges. Carl Sullivan is facing charges including drug possession and obstructing justice. Sullivan has an arraignment hearing set for later this month. Police arresting a suspect in the hit-and-run crash that injured Congresswoman Marcy Kaptur and one of her campaign staffers over the summer. The crash happened in Toledo the morning of August 2nd as Kaptur was on her way to church. Police say Kaptur's vehicle was hit by another car whose driver quickly bolted the scene on foot. 24-year-old Jaheim Wright was arrested yesterday on charges including two counts of aggravated vehicular assault. Ukraine says it's resumed attacks on Russian oil refineries after Moscow failed to observe a truce.
9: A drone strike started a fire at a refinery around 180 miles southeast of Moscow. Ukrainian President Volodymyr Zelensky outraged by Russia's continued aerial bombardment despite President Trump's demand for a halt on attacks on energy. President Zelensky also says Ukraine's been denied Western intelligence to help them fend off Russian attacks, claiming limits were placed on US-made Starlink communications terminals. Elon Musk, whose company SpaceX created Starlink, says that decision would have come from the US government. President Trump denies the US stopped sharing intelligence with Ukraine. Jonathan Savage, Fox News.
0: There are reports out this morning the military is considering dropping the mother of all bombs on Iran. CNN reported late Wednesday that new Pentagon strike plans in Iran may include deploying the GBU-43B massive ordnance air blast bomb known as MOAB or the mother of all bombs. MOAB is the largest non-nuclear bomb in the American arsenal. Pope Leo continues to recover from lung cancer surgery at Rome's Gemelli Hospital. Vatican leaders say the pontiff's recovery recovery is progressing normally, with blood tests and a chest x-ray showing the expected results. The 71-year-old has resumed eating normally and begun walking after doctors removed the lower lobe of his right lung on Tuesday. Pope Leo has canceled public appearances through October 20th, but is still scheduled to travel to South America next month. A new poll shows a majority of Americans are against public executions.
11: The new YouGov poll released Wednesday asked Americans how they feel about having executions broadcast live to the public. Over 70% were opposed to it, while only 18% were in favor of it. The rest were not sure. Along party lines, over 50% of Republicans were opposed to public executions, and 87% of Democrats were against it. The poll comes out ahead of the Pentagon's planned execution by firing squad of convicted Fort Hood shooter Nadel Hassan, who's in a wheelchair. His execution is scheduled for December 3rd. I'm Michael Kastner.
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1: For 50 years, Sherrod Brown voted how he was told. 1975 to today, different presidents, different issues, but Sherrod Brown's vote never changed. 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When Washington Democrats needed Brown's vote, he gave it every time. Sherrod Brown voted with Biden, 97%. Schumer, 95. Bernie Sanders, 92. That was the Democrat Party he joined 50 years ago. But times have changed. 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They're not asking for your vote. 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And Sherrod Brown will fall in line. He always does. Sherrod Brown, times changed. 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
5: This is Bloomberg Money Minute. Apple is preparing to launch its Apple Intelligence AI platform in mainland China in December, following years of regulatory delays. The initial rollout will include AI features first introduced in the U.S. 2 years ago for the iPhone, iPad, and Mac, but is said to exclude the new Siri AI assistant and other more recently announced features. Turning to trading, tech stocks are leading the losses this morning. The latest bout of selling has been triggered by data showing a pickup in inflation. Wall Street is ramping up bets on further Federal Reserve interest rate hikes. And Volkswagen wants a bigger piece of the American car market, and it's investing heavily to win over buyers. The automaker is said to be planning a mid-sized pickup to rival the Toyota Tacoma and Chevy Colorado, plus a rugged SUV to take on the Ford Bronco and Jeep Wrangler. With sales struggling in China and tariffs squeezing profits, VW is betting that light trucks and off-road SUVs can help turn things around. Courtney Donahoe, Bloomberg Radio.
6: Yeah, 398 at the pump, according to the AAA this morning. Average around the state to fill up. 740 the time. Cleveland's Morning News with Wills and Snyder. This is Bill Wills. Good morning. Thanks for being there, making this part of your day. Mike Snyder with the sports in about five. We're on that big matchup today, Pat, with the Guardians and the Rays. 110. Get big the big rig, Gavin Williams, on the mound.
7: Looking forward to it.
6: I like our chances. We'll see. You can hear it right here, just as you're hearing us today at 110 with Hammy and Rosie. Traffic now, your drive. Here's Pat.
7: 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Things are getting busier for you right now. There is an accident reported on the west side on 480 East after Great Northern Boulevard in the left berm. 90 East is heavy with road work from Clegg over to Warren Road. 90 East is slow across the Interbelt Bridge downtown. 71 North is jamming up at the Metro Health Curve. 71 North is also slow between Bagley and the 480 West ramp with road work. 480 East is jamming up in between the Jennings and 77, pretty slow southbound on the Jennings from Spring Road to the 480 ramps. And coming up from Summit County, Route 8 North is slow at 271. 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
6: Guardians game day weather. Cleveland 3 News forecast prepared by meteorologist Mark Johnson. Sun clouds mix, could have an isolated shower and 70. Tonight, rain, thunder, front moves through, windy, will be in the 60s. Tomorrow, rough day, windy, rainy, Temperatures will fall into the 50s. Should be tomorrow night for high school football. Probably one of

0: those nights to bundle up and have some rain gear with you. Rain on Saturday, and then Sunday looks pretty good. Sunshine. Chilly start, though. Frosty Sunday morning. And then we'll be in the 60s on Sunday for a high. But a lot of rain to move through, looks like, tonight and tomorrow. Again, they moved the game up to 110 today from tonight. Worried about rain. We'll talk more about that decision and what you need to know if you're heading to the game. Curtis Danberg, the Guardians front office, will stop by. He'll join us here coming up at 8:10 on News Radio WTAM 1100. Temperature-wise, we got a 56 in Strongsville, where I was last night for the Business Expo at the Rec Center, and a 58 at your severe weather station. 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Thanks to Mayor Tom Persiak of Strongsville, Brett Painter, their economic director, and a big crowd. Met a lot of new friends and some old friends I saw in Strongsville last night at the Strongsville Rec Center for the Business Expo. Shout out to Doug Matthews. If you know Doug, text him. Tell him I said hi to him. He's at CF Bank, the boutique bank. Mortgage guy, I've been listening for years. Appreciate him coming up and saying hi. So many people last night. And a lot of people asked about you, Scooter.
1: They wanted to know what way?
0: Well, no, they wonder what's the trick in winning. I had this lady come up to me. She's been listening for years. She's tried every morning to win tickets, and she can't get through. I said, have you used the TalkBack app? She said, I never thought of that. I said, well, you can use the TalkBack app on the microphone there on the app. You can try it that way. You can always text 21095. Right. Or you can actually call 216-578-11. We got many chances for you, many ways, right.
2: Yes.
0: But she still couldn't win.
2: Well, maybe this is her lucky day, her lucky morning.
0: There you go. If she's a Def Leppard fan.
2: Yes, yeah. Hopefully she is, and they're coming with Goo Goo Dolls and the Struts. This will happen Monday, June 21st at Rocket Arena. And don't worry, it'll be here. We haven't even hit winter yet, and June will be here before
1: it'll
2: we
1: be
2: know.
1: Here before you know it.
2: 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The Rocket Arena will be rocking Def Leppard, Goo Goo Dolls, and the Struts. So 216-578-1100. 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
0: Scooter rocking his red Guardian shirt. We got Curtis Danberg after 8.
2: Curtis at around 812, 813.
0: And we'll have Jim Rosenhaus about 845.
2: 845. And Bobby D.
0: Guardian Senior Vice President of Public Affairs. He waits a little bit. You know, he gets up a little later in the morning when you're a senior Vice President of Public Affairs. 907, he'll join us.
2: 907, right? Yes, sir.
0: And we've got coverage all throughout the morning, too.
3: Right up to the first pitch. Yeah, Bloom Daddy, I'll be joining him. And company out there, all the guys will be getting you warmed up leading up to Tom Hamilton, Jim Rosenhaus for the first pitch of Game 3 this afternoon. Yeah, that time change, you've heard about it. You can hear the game right here, of course, as the Guardians and Rays go at it. So the first pitch will be thrown by Gavin Williams. Now, Gavin, of course, he worked that inning in Game 4 against the White Sox, then had the great outing in Game 5 to get the Guardians into the next round. So how is he feeling? There's been some concern about him as they waited to announce it, but actually no problem. So, Gavin, how do you feel?
4: I feel good. I feel like that was kind of a normal workload for me, except thrown in the game for my pen session, but nothing really. Body feels good. Arm feels good.
3: And so you got to feel good, and he's great in daytime. We've been telling you the numbers. His earned run average is like 2 points lower in day games, so this could work out to be a very good switch for the Guardians to have him pitching this afternoon. Now, on dealing with the Rays hitters, it's a different kind of team than the White Sox, as pitching coach Carl Willis says.
5: They have very good zone discipline, and they're aggressive in the zone. They don't leave the zone very often. So I think the experience of facing the White Sox and beating them in the zone has given us confidence now to have that same approach against the Rays. The Rays typically put the ball in play quite frequently.
3: But he's saying, just still, you got to go at them. Don't nibble. Gavin, don't nibble. Unless you want to nibble, well, I'll tell you something I might nibble on. You know, the Guardians put out a statement of some new things today. This is new today. Section 150, the five-star stand, a beef brisket burnt end sausage topped with a lobster salad and spicy boom boom sauce. So maybe we had to give that to Brian Rocchio to get his bat going, some boom boom sauce, because he's been struggling. All right, 110, I digress. 110, game time. We'll have it for you right here. Game 3, Guardians and Rays. In the National League Series last night, it was a Game 3. L.A. trying to get on the board, but former Guardian Jake Bowers says this.
6: 3-2 pitch and driven to right. Deep, Tucker back, track, bye-bye baseball! Jake Bowers, a two-run blast, and the Brewers are back on top of the seventh.
3: I mean, this guy has been a journeyman. We remember he was here. Before he was here, he played in San Diego and Tampa. Then after he was here, he went to the Reds, he went to the Yankees, and all of a sudden now he had 26 homers in the regular season, and that one put the Brewers ahead for good last night. They lead the series 3-0 after that 6-2 win. They'll seek a sweep tonight. Browns host the Ravens on Sunday. Todd Monken coaching against his former team.
7: I mean, it's a divisional game. I mean, that, you know, it's the next one really is what that is. I mean, did I enjoy my time there? Of course. You know, a lot of really good memories. Got a lot of good friends and people there. But other than that, no, it's a divisional game, and it's the next one.
3: Browns now 5.5-point underdogs. That line keeps going up because the word seemed to be that Lamar Jackson is likely to play, but nothing official. He did not practice yesterday for Baltimore. 1 o'clock kickoff Sunday. NFL week begins tonight when the Broncos host the Seahawks. Home of the Guardians and the Cavs. Mike Snyder, WTAM Sports.
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9: God standeth in the congregation of the mighty. Psalm 82. When men of brawn attend, when they take their post in the congregation, Almighty God is not only present, He stands. He stands up in our land and the lives of our countrymen. This Sunday, be among the ranks. We go not only to sing praises to our God and King, but to be equipped, to train and to be trained for the victory that is ours. Brothers, we are more than conquerors. So suit up and take the hill. And in the promised land, we will lift our glass to the King. I'm Jeff Toring, pastor of Liberty Valley Church. And we are one of his footmen. Come, join us.
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0: 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Let's check your drive. WTAM traffic now. Here's Pat Bowman.
13: 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Pretty busy ride for you right now. Downtown 90 East is slow across the Inner Belt. 71 North jams up at West 25th. 490 East is slow from 90 over to 77. The inbound East Shoreway is slowing down at Dead Man's Curve. Roadwork slows down 90 East on the west side in between Clegg and Warren Road. There's a crash in North Olmsted on 480 eastbound, just past Great Northern Boulevard. That's in the left berm. 77 North North is heavy between Rockside and Grant. And coming up from Summit County, Route 8 North is slow at 271, and 77 North is slow just past Gent Road. 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
0: Sun, clouds, mix, isolated shower possible. Cleveland 3 News meteorologist Mark Johnson says for the Guardians and Tampa Bay Rays, the 110 first pitch today, pushing 70 for a high. Now, tonight, thunder and wind and front pushes through will be in the 60s. Tomorrow, rainy day, windy. Temperatures will fall throughout the day, be in the 50s by late in the day. Rain Saturday and looks like Sunday. After some morning frost, sunny will be in the 60s. Again, they moved the game up 110 today from the original 6 o'clock start. Temps right now, I got 56, Lorraine, at your severe weather station. Carmen Angelo with the news coming up at 8. We're all getting ready for baseball, right?
14: Indeed we are, Bill. The corner of Carnegie and Ontario going to be rocking as the Guards and Rays play Game 3 of the ALCS this afternoon. 110 first pitch with Gavin Williams. A City of Cleveland employee recovering this morning after a vicious stabbing on Cleveland's west side yesterday. And President Trump, Bill, he continues his midterm blitz for Republican candidates across the country.
15: And now, 5 good minutes.
0: News Radio, WTAM 1100. This is Bill Wills. Okay, either you've got to sign up or you're being asked about it by your parent or grandparent this morning when it comes to Medicare. Open enrollment kicking off. And I want to spend some time with Ashley Mays this morning, senior director out at Sequoia Financial Group, with maybe a few answers to questions, or at least some questions to ask yourself when it comes to this. Okay, today is a Thursday as we're talking this morning. So the open enrollment starts today and goes through when?
16: Good morning, Bill. Yes, Medicare open enrollment, October 15th through December 7th. So you have up until December 7th to make a choice and make a decision on what you plan to do with your Medicare plan.
0: Okay, if I'm already in a plan, what happens? Are they notifying me? Do I notify them?
16: Yeah, so if you are already in your plan, you should have received your annual notice of change. So every fall, what this letter does, and so you should have received a letter in the mail that explains what's changing for 2027. And so it'll review the costs, the coverage, and the networks. And then you'll review that annual notice of change and decide if you want to make any changes to your plan before December 7th. One thing I want to add to this annual notice of change is you should also be receiving explanation of benefit statements. So what that is it basically shows what services you've used throughout the year. So again, the explanation of benefit statement will tell you what you've used throughout the year, and the annual notice of change will tell you what's changing in 2027. So you can look at these letters side by side and compare them and see what have you used, what has changed, and do you need to make a change before December 7th?
0: Which helps you to maybe change plans and maybe save you some money. And you know, this can get overwhelming. It glazed over sometimes. Though I sit with my dad sometimes, look at some of these things. The premiums, the deductibles, the co-pays, the co-insurance, what's out of pocket, who you can... I mean, it can be overwhelming, Ashley. It really can.
16: It definitely can. And so some of those terms that you just used, I wanted to run through kind of some definitions and things you should be thinking about, but it is very overwhelming. So I will suggest also there's a lot of professionals out there in your local area that can help you review this, can help you review, you know, what doctors do you use? What services do you need? What drug coverage are you on? And they can compare for you. So just to kind of give your listeners an idea that that's out there, and mm-hmm. and if you know you're somebody who just does not want to deal with this at all, maybe looking into that professional. But going back to those definitions that we're talking about, so to start with a premium, the premium is a monthly price you pay just to have the plan. So whether or not you use it, you're paying the premium.
0: And that premium can be costly. And then, as you say, what it covers. And so much of the expense is medications, you know, things that you're taking, right?
16: Yep, exactly. And so what it covers, and that goes into your deductible, too. Mm-hmm. So what a deductible is what you pay out of pocket before the insurance starts to share the costs. So you're paying the premium on a monthly basis. And then once, you know, you go see the doctor or have a procedure, something like that, you pay up until your deductible. After you hit your deductible for the calendar year, that's when the insurance starts to pay.
0: The copay, that's one that can kind of get you sometimes. You look at these plans too, right?
16: You're absolutely right. The copay and the coinsurance. So these are kind of extra costs after you hit your deductible. So you hit your deductible, the insurance starts to pay for different procedures and things like that, but you're not off the hook. So the copay is a flat dollar amount for a service or a prescription. So let's say a $20 refill for the prescription or a $20 one-time cost for the doctor's visit every time you go. And then the coinsurance, this is kind of where this can start to add up quickly on expenses, but a coinsurance is the percentage of the cost you pay. So after you hit your deductible, your coinsurance might be 20%, where you pay 20% and the insurance pays 80%.
0: And there's eventually a max, and that's a number you got to look at too when it comes to how much am I, or you know, a parent or whoever you're working with this number on, as far as the max, right?
16: Yeah, and so the out-of-pocket maximum, one thing I want to say is it's not necessarily on every plan, unfortunately. So you want to make sure you're reviewing what plan you're in and is there an out-of-pocket maximum. For example, Original Medicare does not have out-of-pocket maximums, but Medicare Advantage plans typically do. So what the out-of-pocket maximum says is once you reach the out-of-pocket max in coinsurance and copay and your deductible all put together, then for any covered service, your insurance will pay 100%.
0: All right, so take a deep breath. You got till mid-December, but you got a lot of questions to ask yourself or that person you're helping with when it comes to the open enrollment with the Medicare plans. Good questions to ask ourselves. Good information. Ashley May, Senior Director, Wealth Advisor at Sequoia Financial Group. I appreciate it. Thank you. Have a good day.
16: Thank you.
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0: Where we host a game three this afternoon. Yeah, this afternoon. They moved it up to 1:10 because of the threat of rain tonight. 8 o'clock, Cleveland's Morning News with Wills and Snyder. This is Bill Wills. Good morning. Coming up, we're going to spend some time with Curtis Danberg of the Guardians in studio. Talk about the decision and what to expect at Progressive Field today. If you're heading to the game, hopefully you are. If not, of course, you can hear it. Some of us do have to work. You can hear it right here on the iHeartRadio app and WTAM 1100 today. 1:10 first pitch. Jim Rosenhaus, too, coming up at 8:45 to talk about it. More with Carmen Angelo and the news on the way. It's Cleveland's Morning News with Wills and Snyder. This is Bill Wills. We're on your drive first with Pat Butler. Pat?
13: 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Pretty busy ride for you right now. Downtown, 90 East is heavy across the Inner Belt Bridge. 71 North jams up at Fulton. 490 East is stop and go from 90 over to 77. 77 North is slowing down between Rockside and Grant. Roadwork slows down 90 East in between Clegg and Warren Road. There's a crash in North Olmsted on 480 eastbound, just past Great Northern Boulevard. That's in the left berm. Coming up from Summit County, Route 8 North is slow at 271, and 77 North is slow approaching Gent. Next traffic update in 8 minutes at 810. Pat Butler, WTIM Traffic on 1100 AM and 106.9 FM.
1: Starting our Thursday off with a mix of clouds and sunshine. Maybe an isolated shower by late afternoon. Otherwise, it's warming up to near 70.
0: Cleveland 3 News meteorologist Mark Johnson. Temps this morning, I've got 53 right now in Avon, 56 at your severe weather station. Sports check, Mike Snyder.
3: Bill, the daytime start could be a big benefit for Gavin Williams. I'll explain coming up at 8:15.
0: Wall Street took a bit of a dive yesterday, especially on the NASDAQ. Get a Bloomberg Money Update for you in about 7. See how your money's looking this morning. Let's get to the news and the Guardian story of the morning. That's the story around here. Here's Carmen Angelo.
14: Indeed it is, Bill, and good morning to you. The Guardians and Rays meet in Game 3 of the ALCS at the corner of Carnegie, Ontario. 1:10 first pitch. Game initially slated for 6 o'clock, but impending bad weather forcing Big League Baseball to move the start today. Guardians President of Baseball Operations Chris Antonetti says the time change is really no big deal.
21: Well, in Cleveland, as you know, we're good at adjusting the weather, so our guys will be fine. So we just have to change some of the logistics and obviously affects the timing of when we get to the ballpark and how we structure our workouts, but it won't have an impact on us.
14: Gavin Williams opposing Tampa's Griffin Jacks this afternoon. The series tied at a game each. Cleveland police say an employee of the City Department of Public Works seriously injured in a stabbing on West 107th Street yesterday morning. Police said the victim was working in that area when the man approached him and viciously attacked him. This man lives nearby and told 3 News.
22: Well, I mean, stabbing is a little bit extreme. That seems a little bit violent. I don't necessarily hear stabbings around here, but I don't put it past somebody. You know, you never know.
14: The victim taken to the hospital in serious condition. Cleveland police say the suspect ran off. There's a picture being circulated along social media telling voters they need to have their mail-in ballot postmarked by Election Day. Problem is that the picture is from California. Mike West with the Cuyahoga County Board of Elections says Ohio's law is different.
23: Postmarks don't matter because even if you mailed it 2 weeks before the election and it got here the day after, it doesn't matter when you mail it. It matters when it is received by the board.
14: And in Ohio, your ballot must be in the Board of Elections building or their drop box by 7:30 on election night for it to be counted. President Trump is back in the nation's capital following a cross-country campaign blitz that continues later this week.
24: Following a 2-day, 3-rally trip to Alaska, Arizona, and Montana, President Trump will participate in tele-rallies tonight before returning to the campaign trail at week's end. The president's plan is to spend nearly every day before November 3rd on the road. He tells me the rallies are having an impact.
25: You see the numbers go up every time I have a rally. It's beyond the area, too. And every one of them sold out.
24: President Trump's message to Republican voters is to pretend he's on the ballot next month. At the White House, Jared Halpern, Fox News.
14: The Justice Department threatening legal action against California over allegations that non-citizens are listed on that state's voter rolls. More now on that story from our Mark Mayfield.
26: The DOJ sent letters to California's Secretary of State Shirley Weber and Los Angeles County Election Chief Dean Logan. The DOJ claims that a thumb drive contains the names of undocumented individuals who may be registered to vote. They're giving the state until today to complete a review. The DOJ says that if the deadline is missed, federal prosecutors are going to seek emergency court relief. Officials also want the state to stop counting any already returned ballots from voters whose citizenship cannot be verified. I'm Mark Mayfield.
14: Pope Leo continues his recovery in a Rome hospital following surgery earlier this week for lung cancer. President Trump wishing the pontiff well yesterday, while Vatican leaders say the 71-year-old's recovery is progressing normally. The pope has resumed eating and walking, but has canceled public appearances through October 20th. Two illegal immigrants accused of stabbing an off-duty NYPD detective 10 times in an alleged robbery facing a judge on Wednesday. More now on that story from Fox News Radio's Jeff Manasso.
2: D'Angelo Caraballo and Snyder Bautista pleading not guilty in court in the Bronx, where prosecutors say the men stabbed off-duty detective Jose Mercedes October 2nd, possibly targeting a gold chain given to him by his mother. The two Dominican nationals later arrested hiding in Massachusetts. Mercedes released from the hospital this week, saying that he's grateful to be alive.
4: I want to get back to work. Whenever I fully recover.
2: Both suspects are now jailed and face attempted murder charges. Prosecutors also say Caraballo had a prior gun charge at the time of the attack, but was released by a New York judge. Jeff Manasso, Fox News.
14: 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I'm Carmen Angelo.
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1: The new White House Task Force on Artificial Intelligence is expected to hold its first meeting today, with the Trump administration facing mounting pressure to take a more aggressive approach to AI safety. The Superintelligence Task Force is led by Director of National Intelligence Jay Clayton. The president has dismissed growing calls for more government regulation, insisting that it will hinder the U.S. in its competition with China. Stock futures are lower this morning, with the AI trade losing steam. New revenue figures from Anthropic show its business is still growing rapidly, but the pace is slowing. And Lululemon is reorganizing its fabric development team after a string of issues with its products. As part of the move, the yoga wear retailer is cutting several jobs. Lululemon had to pause online sales of its Get Low collection earlier this year following complaints that its tights were too sheer. About a month later, its heart pattern leggings were criticized for the same problem. Courtney Donahoe, Bloomberg Radio.
0: Filling up this morning, AAA says around the state, average just below $4, should be like $3.98. Curtis Danberg of the Guardians front office in studio with us. Pat, he's going to take us through the decision as far as moving the game up today with the rain. And if you're lucky enough to have a ticket or you want to be a part of it, tickets available today, some seats available. What's going to play out at Progressive Field? Curtis Danberg of the Guards on the way. Traffic first, let's get you wherever now. Here's Pat.
3: 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There's a broken-down vehicle slowing things down right now. The right lane is blocked on 490 East. That is before Broadway. That's backing up 90 East by West 25th Street. Crash in North Olmsted on 480 East after Great Northern Boulevard. Off to the left, it's still heavy on 480 East approaching the airport. 480 East busy on the Valley View Bridge as well. 90 East is slow across the Innerbelt downtown. 71 and the Jennings are stop and go before West 14th. And coming up from Summit County, Route 8 North is heavy at 271. 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
0: Cleveland 3 News Guardians game day weather from meteorologist Mark Johnson. Sun clouds mix, and we'll have a passing shower possible this afternoon, 70. Rain, thunder tonight, windy. Front moves through, rainy, windy, chilly day. Tomorrow, temps fall throughout the day. Temps this morning right now, I got a 57 in North Olmsted, 58 at your severe weather station. 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Cleveland's Morning News with Wills and Snyder with you, and our buddy Curtis Danberg at the front office, kind enough to swing by and spend some time with us. Good seeing you.
8: Good morning.
0: Okay, let's take us behind the scenes. You're in Tampa with the team. We were talking to Hammy some yesterday morning. First of all, just that, the travel day. They're giving everybody a day of rest, shall we say, right?
8: Yeah, so we made the decision to stay in Tampa and then travel in Chicago. We came back and didn't get in at 4 in the morning, and that sets you back.
0: Yeah.
8: So.
0: Yeah.
8: We made the determination moving forward we'd stay in the city and then come. So, but as it relates to what we're doing with weather-wise, we met before game two for about an hour and laid out weather for the entire series and then met yesterday morning and about 9 o'clock and said, here's what the forecast looked like. There's a chance of rain moving in beginning at 5 o'clock. So MLB made it clear they don't want to have weather impact these games at all. They're so important. So the decision by them was to move it up to 1 o'clock. So I feel unfortunate for fans and families that have kids in school or working that can't make the game. But we'll make the best of it, and I know the place will still be rocking.
0: You sound like Stephen Vogt and Carl Willis sitting down looking over pitching. You know, how are we going to move?
8: Exactly.
0: You got to have a game plan, right?
8: We laid the whole thing out, and you just mentioned if tomorrow doesn't look great and the contingency plan there, if we can't play, then we'll shift that game to Sunday and play Saturday, Sunday, and lose the travel day.
0: Tickets available, seats available, CLEGuardians.com. Not surprising, of course, because of the change. If you can be there, obviously be a part of it. Want to play, have the place looking great. I was at the Strongsville rec last night for the Expo, and a lot of people talking to me about it. And it was everything from one guy said, well, he had tickets for the kids. They're going to go tonight. I said, what are you going to do? He goes, well, it's just going to be an opening day schedule for us. They're getting out of school.
8: I like it. Take them out. Right.
0: So there you go. I can't get Snyder off two things this morning. Gavin Williams during the day and this hot dog brisket shrimp.
9: I like the sound of this, Curtis. I'm going to have to track this down. And section 150, the five-star stand, a beef brisket burnt and sausage topped with a lobster salad and spicy boom boom sauce. Now,
8: come on.
9: Come on now.
8: You got to step up the game when you get to the ALCS.
9: I agree. I want to get some of that. I'm going to send some of that sauce over to Rocchio to get him going now, too. Little boom boom sauce.
8: He needs some boom boom sauce.
9: That sounds good to me, though.
8: A chili
9: little boom boom sauce. And let's hope that it's working. But Gavin, he's good anytime. I'll take him any. Well, we saw last Saturday night.
8: Right.
9: They time splits, but he really has had a remarkable earned run average when he's pitched in afternoon games, hasn't he?
8: He's lived up to his name of the big rig.
9: Yeah.
8: Because, to close out the game and the next day, you turn around and he starts the game and to have the performance he did. But that's been our catalyst. Pitching, and we had our offense step up in game one. We had some chances, a few missed opportunities in game two, but. Hey, at the end of the day, you're split in Tampa Bay and get home field advantage coming home for three. So can't ask for much more than that.
0: Take us through the day. Mike and I got coverage till 10. Bloom Daddy with a bunch
9: Bloom Daddy, I'll be joining him. We got the whole crew there. Davidson and Brenda will be stopping by. Maniloff later throughout the day, so we'll be there.
0: Have us on, and we'll take you right up until the first pitch in the course of the game. And if I'm getting to the game, what do I need to know?
8: Gates open 11 o'clock. Beaner sees Donovan Mitchell throwing out the first pitch. Mike Phillips, saxophonist, going to perform the anthem. Right there at first pitch at 110. If you don't have a ticket, again, our get-in price, we brought it down just because of everything going on. $99 gets you an upper deck ticket or a standing room. But if you don't have a ticket, we're going to have the plaza activated. That's going to open up at 10 o'clock with DJ Cairo getting people fired up. And then we'll have our big watch party out there on the plaza with the big TVs.
0: I won't ask you about tomorrow because Stephen Vogt says one game at a time.
8: Yes.
0: Let's figure out how to get a win. Let's figure out how to play today, and then we'll figure out the rest of it, right?
8: That's exactly right.
0: All right, fair enough. Go Guards.
8: Go Guards.
9: Thanks, Curtis.
0: Curtis Danberg at the front office swinging by this morning with some inside information on the Guardians. Again, 110 first pitch.
9: Yes, today. And hopefully the lineup's got some of that boom boom sauce in it. Gavin Williams gets the ball. Guardians host the Rays. It's game three today. When did Gavin think that this team could be special?
10: Since spring training or the first series of the year, I knew we were special. We've been together all year. We've done some special things throughout the year. And I would say since pre-training, it was going to be special no matter what.
9: Maybe he saw it that way, but let's admit that the in-season additions the front office made, they were huge, whether it's Griffin, whether it's Lowe, Adele, or Bailey. Chris Antonetti spoke about those moves yesterday.
11: All of those guys have made an impact, on us at different points throughout the course of the season. Our focus throughout the course of the year was just try to find ways to improve the roster and make it a little bit better. And each of those guys have contributed to that. But I also wouldn't want to lose sight about the contributions for the rest of the roster and some of the progress a lot of those other guys have made. Like if Stephen Kwan didn't have the second half he had, for example, we might not still be playing. So
9: that is so true there as Chris analyzed it. I mean, really, when you think of Kwan, he's had two seasons, one that was not very good. You were wondering what happened to this guy. And then the rest, he's been an absolute all-star. And how about him? Really, a gold glove candidate in center field this year as he makes the move from left field. First pitch today at 110. It will be thrown by Gavin Williams. You can hear it right here and free on the iHeartRadio app. Griffin Jacks will go for Tampa. Our game coverage continues all morning. We've already started it right now with Curtis Danberg joining us right up to that first pitch with Tom Hamilton and Jim Rosenhaus. Now, last night in the National League, here's what happened.
12: 3-2 pitch. Bet swings and misses, and the ball game is over. Wisconsin has 3-0 in the series sound. The Brewers a win away from going to the World Series. 6-2 the final score.
9: Well, they are in complete command. Now, maybe the only thing the Dodgers have going for them, their manager, Dave Roberts, he was part of that 2004 Red Sox team that came back under Tito. I don't know. They look like they're on their way out, though. The Brewers look special. Well, the Browns hoping to get a win Sunday. It would be an upset over the Ravens. So, Todd Monken, how do you prepare for Baltimore if you don't know about Lamar Jackson?
13: I think you prepare for the Ravens. I mean, that's who you're going to prepare for. I mean, they've got a really good coaching staff. And I've been there before where we, played Snoop, and Snoop's a really good football player and won a bunch of games as the starter. So we'll prepare for the Ravens.
9: Browns have an especially long injury list, guys, that were either limited or held out of yesterday's practice. One guy who was limited, was actually just good to see him out there, Casey Concepcion, after he took that vicious shot from the Minka Fitzpatrick in Sunday's game against the Jets. Lamar Jackson did not practice for Baltimore, but signals out of Maryland indicate that he just may be a go for Sunday's 1 o'clock kickoff here. And the NFL week begins tonight with Seattle at Denver. Home of the Guardians and the Cavs. Mike Snyder, WTAM Sports.
0: That go probably is what moved the line to 5.5.
9: Absolutely.
0: When it comes to the Browns and Ravens on Sunday.
9: Yep.
0: Yeah. Right, 8:20. Mike and I will talk to Jim Rosenhaus at 8:45. More on the matchup today against the Rays. 1:10 first pitch. Cleveland's Morning News with Wills and Snyder with you, and thank you for making us part of your day. It's 8:20 now. Traffic, we're on your drive with Pat Bummer.
3: 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A new accident heading towards Twinsburg on 480 East in between 271 and Route 82. Downtown, 90 East is jammed up across the Interbelt Bridge. There's a broken-down vehicle on 490 eastbound before Broadway. The right lane is blocked. That jams up 71 and the Jennings North well before West 14th. It's heavy on the west side with road work on 90 East in between Detroit and McKinley. 480 East is slowing down in between Great Northern and the airport. 77 North is heavy in between Rockside and Grant. And coming up from Summit County, Route 8 North is slow at 271. 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Next traffic update in 9 minutes at 8:30. Pat Butler, WTAM traffic on 1100 AM and 106.9.
0: I got to take you with me if I go next year to this Strongsville Business Expo.
3: Yeah?
0: Many people want to meet you and just thank you for the job.
3: Geez.
0: A lot of people, I'm serious, a lot of people stopping by last night just saying, hey, thanks to Pat and the traffic updates in the morning and all. And so I just, your work is appreciated, okay?
3: You are welcome.
0: I don't tell you that
3: everyone
0: enough.
3: Is welcome.
0: Your work is appreciated.
3: And thank you for passing that along, Bill.
0: You got it. All right. Weather, Cleveland 3 News forecast for meteorologist Mark Johnson. Isolated shower is possible. Sun clouds mix 70. Rain, thunder tonight. Windy, 65. Your Friday, rainy, windy. Just turning colder all day, being the 50s by late in the day. A lot of rain to move through on Saturday. By Sunday, some morning frost and sunny skies. Looks like in about in the 60s. Temps this morning, about 10 degrees colder than we were. Yeah, I say colder, cooler, I guess. We're in the mid-60s yesterday morning. Got a 56 right now, North Homestead, and it's your severe weather station. All right, Carmen Angelo with the trending stories at 8:30, and it's Guardians ball today.
2: Yes, it is, Bill, and the Guards look to get a leg up on the Rays when Game 3 of the ALCS plays out this afternoon at Progressive Field. The big rig, Gavin Williams, going for the good guys. A suspect's on the loose after stabbing a City of Cleveland employee yesterday on Cleveland's west side, and sweeping changes, Bill, are coming to Cleveland Hopkins International Airport.
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0: 8:45 on Guardians Rays. We might hear something today. A 17-person team is over there, and they're getting into the lagoon, I guess, according to the post from the Purdue Research Foundation. We might find out. Is that the plane, Amelia Earhart and the Lockheed Electra 10? You've been following that? They've been posting some different things as far as trying to get through the jungle conditions and these big coconut crabs, I guess, that are they're worried about. They've been staying in a ship that's off the island. So the weather's been, I guess, a bit of concern. But the researchers, the latest reports were they were getting to the lagoon maybe today. 8:29, News Radio, WTAM 1100. That old pain from that volleyball injury or the football injury from years ago has been bothering you? To the point where you've tried physical therapy, medication, steroids. 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
0: Tell you what, setting up for a big weekend. Got the Guardians and the Rays. Browns, of course, play on Sunday. 8:30, it's Cleveland's Morning News with Wills and Snyder. This is Bill Wills, and those Guardians and Rays have moved up to a 1:10 first pitch today because of the threat of rain tonight. Curtis Danberg at the front office. Interesting with us in the last half hour, talking about the decision and why. And they just want to get that game in, Pat Butler, because they don't look any better for tomorrow as far as the rain.
5: Yeah. Like. Yeah. Yeah.
0: Jim Rosenhaus joins at 8:45. Talk more about the matchup. Traffic now. Here's Pat.
5: Thank you, Bill. 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Downtown 90 East, still very heavy across the Interbelt Bridge. There's a broken-down vehicle blocking the right lane on 490 eastbound before Broadway. That's going to jam up 90 East back at West 44th, 71. And the Jennings North are extra slow. They're stop and go before West 14th. 77 North is still heavy in between 480 and Grant. On the west side, a little busy on 480 East in between North Olmsted and the airport. And there's still an accident clearing up heading into Twinsburg on 480 East in between 271 and 82. Next traffic update in 9 minutes at 8:40. Pat Butler, WTAM traffic on 1100 AM and 106.9 FM.
6: Starting our Thursday off with a mix of clouds and sunshine. Maybe an isolated shower by late afternoon. Otherwise, it's warming up to near 70.
0: That's Cleveland 3 News meteorologist Mark Johnson. 54 right now, Medina 56 at your severe weather station. Now with Cleveland's morning news on the morning of a Guardians game in the playoffs. NLCS. ALCS. I got to get all these things right. 1:10, I know. They're playing today, right, Carmen Angelo?
2: Yes, they are, Bill. And it's game three of the American League Championship Series. Set to play out this afternoon at the corner of Carnegie in Ontario. The Guardians' Gavin Williams will oppose the Tampa Bay Rays' Griffin Jacks. 1:10 start. The game initially slated for 6 o'clock this evening, but the threat of rain forcing a move by Big League Baseball. Guardians Vice President Curtis Danberg joining our Bill Wills just moments ago to discuss the time change.
8: We met before game two for about an hour and laid out weather for the entire series, and then met yesterday morning and about 9 o'clock and said, here's what the forecast looked like. There's a chance of rain moving in beginning at 5 o'clock. So MLB made it clear they don't want to have weather impact these games at all. They're so important. So the decision by them was to move it up to 1 o'clock.
2: The American League Championship Series knotted at a game each. Cleveland police still on the lookout for a man who Wednesday morning walked up to a city public works department employee and stabbed him. The victim was working at the time along West 107th Street. This man who lives nearby tells 3 News the neighborhood is not a bad one.
7: This neighborhood is not a bad neighborhood. You've got all the restaurants and everything up on 117th. They try to keep it clean. I've been living over here over a year now, and I've had no trouble.
2: The victim was taken to the hospital in serious condition. Cleveland police say the suspect ran away. There's a picture on social media telling voters to make sure their mail-in ballot is postmarked by Election Day. Problem is, that's the law in some states, but no longer here in Ohio. Mike West with the Cuyahoga County Board of Elections says in Ohio, your ballot must be at the Board of Elections by 7:30 on election night. The postmark doesn't matter.
18: If you're close to the election and you're worried it won't have enough time to arrive by mail, we're encouraging people to come by and drop off their ballot at the Board of Elections. We have a 24/7 drop box.
2: By the way, the Ohio Secretary of State's office says the number of early voters across the state is 4 times what it was at this time in the last midterm election. Some sweeping improvements coming to Cleveland Hopkins International Airport. Airport leaders unveiling a 10-year, multi-billion-dollar plan to overhaul the airfield, which includes a new terminal where the current parking garage sits. These travelers speaking to 3 News liked what they saw of those plans.
19: Oh, my God. That looks really nice. There's a lot more spacious, too.
20: I hope that's true because we do fly in here every couple years or so.
2: The plans call for the new terminal to be completed by 2032. The U.S. military reportedly considering dropping the mother of all bombs on Iran. More now on that story from our Tammy Trujillo.
1: CNN reported late Wednesday that new Pentagon strike plans in Iran may include deploying the GBU-43B massive ordnance air blast bomb known as MOAB, or the mother of all bombs. MOAB is the largest non-nuclear bomb in the U.S. arsenal. The report also cites some military officials who say questions remain over Moab's effectiveness in achieving U.S. strategic objectives. I'm Tammy Trujillo.
2: Pope Leo continues his recovery in a Rome hospital following surgery for lung cancer. President Trump wishing the pontiff well Wednesday, while Vatican leaders say the 71-year-old's recovery is progressing as expected. We're told Pope Leo is in good spirits and expected to remain in the hospital until Tuesday. ABC News medical correspondent Dr. Darian Sutton on tests now underway.
10: The providers are likely looking at the tissue itself to confirm that diagnosis of pulmonary adenocarcinoma, and they're also likely screening the Pope for other signs of any remaining cancer.
2: The Pope has resumed eating and walking, but has canceled public appearances through October 20th. For the latest headlines at the top and bottom of the hour, set a preset on the free iHeartRadio app to WTAM 1100. I'm Carmen Angelo.
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12: 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Higher taxes, Brown voted for them. Open borders, Brown voted for them. Sex changes, for kids, Sherrod Brown.

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5: This is the Bloomberg Money Minute. Charles Schwab is cashing in as everyday investors keep pouring money into the stock market. Quarterly earnings topped Wall Street expectations. However, new brokerage accounts came in slightly below estimates, sending shares lower in early trading. Schwab has been looking to artificial intelligence to keep customers engaged, rolling out a virtual assistant called Charlie. But the technology is a double-edged sword. It could help investors get financial advice more easily while threatening the traditional services that firms such as Schwab rely on. Staying with trading, stocks are seeing a drop this morning on track for a fourth straight session of losses. And Amazon is making another push into AI wearables with two new gadgets designed to capture and analyze your day. The new Bee Frontier wristband costs $75, while a card-shaped recorder called the Bee Eclipse starts at $100. Both can turn conversations into summaries and to-do lists. Amazon discontinued its Halo health trackers in 2023. Courtney Donahoe, Bloomberg Radio.
6: All right, filling up this morning just under $4. $3.98 average at the pump, by the way. 8:40 the time. Cleveland's Morning News with Wells and Snyder. We're in the 668 Euclid is where the studios are. So evidently above us, these apartments. Right, Pat?
7: Yes.
6: And evidently they're Airbnbs. People are in and out of these places. It's like a hotel down here. Yeah. We have people that park in our spaces. Yep. We have no idea who they are. Yep. No one cares. We're just barely able to go in there and do our jobs.
7: Yep.
6: So I'm out in the hall coming back, and this lady's got her luggage. And she stops me. She goes, "Excuse me, sir, here's my key." I said, what?
7: What?
6: She goes, "Well, yeah, I stayed last night. They said I got to return a key." I said, "Well, that's not me." She goes, "Oh, I'm supposed to go to the Euclid Avenue office." Well, that's this way. Let me show you. Now, I'm going to get her. For a few bucks, I'll put her luggage out here.
7: Well, there you go. You could have paid. We got $5, Bill.
6: It's like working in a hotel.
7: Yeah.
8: Wow.
7: Scooter's not going to hang around out there, baby.
6: He's going to be. That's going to be my side hustle.
7: Little side hustle.
6: When I get off the air each day, I'm going to go out here and do luggage.
7: Yeah.
6: For people that are staying above us.
7: Get yourself a little hat.
6: That was the most funniest thing in the world. Yeah, sir, here's my key. Okay. Well.
8: Did you take the key?
6: No, I didn't take the key.
8: Oh, man. I could use a nap and a shower after the show today.
6: We got to get that room clean so we can flip it. We got somebody coming in today at 1 o'clock. I guess that's a lot of these downtown apartments. People are doing these Airbnbs.
8: Yeah, I guess so.
6: All right. Well, but I didn't take the key. Never had that happen to me. We are human, right?
8: I would have taken the key.
6: Bloom Daddy. Daddy was out here and said the same thing. He'd take the key.
8: Yes, ma'am. I'll get right on that.
6: Yeah. They might get a tip out of it, too.
8: Yes.
6: All right. Traffic, here's Pat.
8: Thanks, Bill. 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There's a broken-down vehicle slowing things down on 490 eastbound before Broadway. The right lane is blocked. 90 east is slow, approaching West 25th. Both 71 and the Jennings North are stop-and-go before West 14th right now. 90 east is still heavy across the Interbelt Bridge downtown. 77 north is slow around East 30th, making your way towards the city. And there's still an accident blocking the left lane if you're heading into Twinsburg, slowing things down on 480 east in between 271 and Route 82. 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Pat Butler, WTAM traffic on 1100 AM and 106.9 FM.
6: You can be a valet. 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
8: I'm free at 1 o'clock. I can get right on that.
6: Weather, Cleveland, 3 News forecast. Here's meteorologist Mark Johnson. Mark?
9: Hey, Bill. We'll see a little sunshine mixing with clouds through the day. It's going to be mild, near 70, with an isolated shower by late afternoon.
6: I've got 57 right now. Solon, 58 at your severe weather station. 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
3: Boy, the weather, 70 today, rain tomorrow, 50s. Sunday morning, we're going to have some frost. 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
7: Jake Bowers and Garrett Mitchell in back-to-back homers in the seventh, leading the Brewers past the Dodgers. Milwaukee now has a commanding 3-0 lead in the NLCS. The ALCS, tied at 1, resumes today with the Guardians hosting the Rays. That game moved up to the afternoon due to weather. The Texans say newly acquired receiver Marvin Harrison will play Sunday when Houston meets Jacksonville in London. First game of Week 6 is tonight with the Broncos hosting the Seahawks. I'm Matt McCoy.
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3: All right, we got to get ready. All of us got to get ready a little bit earlier, Mike Snyder, with the rhythm of the day. We've got a 110 first pitch, no longer 6 tonight because they had to move it with the rain on the way, looks like. News Radio, WTAM 1100, home of the Guardians. Bill Wills, Mike Snyder alongside, and one of the announcers, Jim Rosenhaus, joins us this morning. Getting ready for a 110 first pitch. Well, we got to move everything up a little bit today, don't we, Jim?
9: A little early start, Bill, but look, these teams are used to it, I think. Certainly the Guardians are from some of the game times in the ALDS. So, and having the off day yesterday helps considerably. If they had moved the game coming off a long travel night, that might have been tricky. But I think both teams had a chance to kind of reset their bearings yesterday, work out a little bit, or at least get loose here at the field, and they'll be good to go today.
3: As we have seen so much, what we think may happen doesn't really play out, except, I know, Mike Snyder, you've got some stats on Gavin pitching in the day, right?
10: Well, I was going to ask Jim about that. Look, I like Gavin on the mound anytime, Jim, but he has had really more impressive numbers when he's pitched in day games. His ERA is like 2 points lower than when he pitches at night.
9: Yeah, there's no question about that. Although his last game was at night, and that was pretty good.
10: That was really good. But, I mean, have you seen that trend over the season?
9: Yes, absolutely. And he says there's nothing to it. He's ready to go whatever time they tell him to pitch. But maybe it's just a coincidence. I don't know. But certainly going into a day game today, you feel really good, if you didn't already, about Gavin Williams being on the mound.
10: You know, the other thing I know is disappointing. When you look back at game two, they had the chance there. The pitching was really good. We all know how that went down. But the one good thing, I think, out of it, the key guys that they've seen in the bullpen, from Sobrowski to Gattis to Smith, they did not have to pitch. So they should be refreshed, I would think, going into this weekend, Jim.
9: Absolutely. And I mean, Smith and Gattis had pitched in every game of the postseason so far. So for them to get a break and then the off day yesterday, you don't like to lose any time, but you figure this might be a series that goes a long way. So you might drop one or two and you try and look for the positives out of that. And that certainly is one. For those guys to have 2 days off, that'll feel like, I'm sure, a luxury to them, and should have them ready to go today in a big way.
10: Jim, we know a lot about our guy, Gavin Williams, of course. What can you tell us about their guy that's starting today, Griffin Jacks?
9: He's another pitcher who Tampa Bay got and changed his role, kind of similar to Drew Rasmussen, the game one starter, where he had been pitching in relief with Milwaukee when they acquired him, and then they picked him up, and he pitched in relief for a little bit. They converted him into a starter, and he just took off, had a Cy Young-type season. Now, Jax hasn't had quite that success, but a similar path, where he was a career reliever with the Minnesota Twins, and then after being acquired last summer by Tampa Bay, they gradually have given him more starting opportunities, and he made more starts than relief appearances this year, mainly in that rotation. So they feel really good about his pitch mix and quality, and we've seen him over the years when he was with the Twins a lot, and he could be a handful for Guardians hitters at various points in time. So they really like where he's at in his career and his development as a starting pitcher, and that's what they're going with today.
10: And, Jim, we always look at the home field, but I guess in this series it'll be nice to get back on natural grass, won't it?
9: I think so after the other night. And, I think that's why there were some infielders on the Guardians who made sure they got back out there yesterday and took some ground balls when the weather lessened a little day. And, yes, back on natural grass. It'll be nice. The natural grass, no roof, which is great today. It looks like it's going to be a beautiful afternoon. I'm guessing by tomorrow we'll wish there was a roof here and the rest of the weekend, sounds like.
11: One game at a time. Let's figure out how to win today, as Stephen Vogt says. All right, 1:10, you and Hammy with the play-by-play. We've got Bloom Daddy and the crew starting at 10. Mike and I, of course, taking you till then with the Guardians coverage this morning on Cleveland's Morning News. And you can hear the game, of course, on the iHeartRadio app for free. 1:10 first pitch today with Rosie and Hammy. Jim, thanks much. Have a great call today.
9: You got it, guys.
11: See you, buddy. Go Guards. Go Guards. 8:50 now, WTAM 1100. Traffic, here's Pat Bummer.
12: Thank you, Bill. From the Elk and Elk Traffic Center, if an auto accident caused you injury, call 1-800-ELK-OHIO. Still busy downtown on the Inner Belt. 90 East is slow across the bridge. 77 North is slow after East 30th. There's still a broken down vehicle on 490 East before Broadway blocking the right lane. That has 71 North and the Jennings North stop and go before West 14th. The Jennings South is slow between Spring Road and the 480 East ramp with roadwork. Roadwork slows down 71 North at 480 West over by the airport. And the crash heading towards Twinsburg on 480 East between 271 and Route 82 was just moved to the right berm. 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It all ends October 17th. Staples, that was easy. Next traffic update in 10 minutes at 9 a.m. Pat Butler, WTAM traffic on 1100 a.m. and 106.9 FM.
11: Pat, we got the first pour of the Christmas ale today, too.
12: This is going to be a great day.
11: People can be in line at 11. The first pour is 11:30. Yeah. Then you walk over to Progressive Field, only in Cleveland. It's all happened today. It's all happened.
12: All good.
11: Sun clouds mix, pushing 70 for the afternoon. Rain will move in tonight and tomorrow. Cleveland 3 News meteorologist Mark Johnson says 60s. Tonight, 50s tomorrow, and then the temps will just continue to fall throughout the day. A rainy, windy day setting up on Friday. We'll be in the 60s and some sun, I guess, by Sunday. Browns and Ravens, and who knows, we may have a Guardians game, too, on Sunday. I'll see how it plays out next couple days. But 1:10 today because they moved it up. Carmen Angel, probably a good call, too, because you want to get this thing in. You really do.
13: Absolutely, especially with all the television and radio money, Bill. Major League Baseball moving it from 6 to 1:10. Guards in Tampa poised for battle this afternoon at the corner of Carnegie, Ontario, in Game 3 of the ALCS. President Trump continues his campaign blitz for Republican candidates across the country weeks before the midterms. And the Vatican says Pope Leo had another good night days after undergoing surgery for lung cancer.
11: At Cleveland Hopkins, we've been working on new parking for a while, and as Carmen Angelo's reporting, plans to rebuild Cleveland Hopkins International Airport with new concourses unveiled this week, too. According to Cleveland.com, updates for the plan. Tentative timeline shows construction on the concourse between 2033 and 2039, and more on the main terminal, too, in years to come. I want to talk about this some with aviation expert Jay Ratliff. I know we have ranked on the low end as far as cities, airports of our size over the years. We've had a lot of construction with the parking and all, and this new expansion with the concourses,
3: This looks impressive and probably needed, Jay, to keep us keep us competitive.
9: Absolutely, and when you're talking about increasing the parking capability with 6,000 spaces, it's going to do nothing but make everything better. And it's a hassle, and it's like any interstate improvement. You got to go through all of that hassle before you get the chance to really enjoy the enhancement. But remember, that airport's an integral part of that city's economy and the region's economy. So any investment dollars that you can have go in there that's going to allow that airport, which has been growing over the years, not by accident but by a lot of hard work, it's a great investment, and I'm really excited to see it. And I think the more that this evolves, even though the construction is going to be ongoing for a number of years, passengers are going to get more and more excited about what's coming. And I think it's going to be very well received once it's all completed.
3: And finally, Jay, speaking of growth, we're competing all the time. As you remind me, other airports, airlines, they're looking at airports, they're looking at traffic and where they can do business, right?
9: Well, yeah, and almost on an ongoing basis, every month you have officials from the airport that are going to other airlines saying, look, we know you serve Cleveland. You only service with X amount of flights, or the aircraft are only this size. We want bigger airplanes. We want additional frequency to the city you fly to, or we'd like you to consider these other cities, which our research shows we have a demand for nonstop travel. And, of course, airlines are constantly being courted by cities around the country. And when an airline, low cost or whoever, decides to make a change and come to Cleveland, that's the reason you and I have talked about for so many years how it's incumbent now upon us as travelers in the region to support that airline. Because if you get a low-cost carrier that's coming in, going to Florida, and they're there, they bring in some incredibly low fares, and all of a sudden Delta matches that fare, you're like, gosh, I could fly this low-cost carrier, or I could get my Delta miles at a cheaper price. People are going to fly Delta. And it drives me crazy, because then after 6 months, the low-cost carrier pulls out because they're not getting the loads or the load factor they thought, because everybody is jumping on their carrier of choice who's matched that fare just to grab their frequent flyer miles. And then the low-cost carrier leaves, those same people complain, and the airfares go back up. So it's a matter of us supporting the carriers that are there so that we can work in conjunction with the airport team that does such a good job working as hard as they do to get that new service in there. And I tell you, once it sticks and we support it, they only tend to grow from there, which always brings the price of the average airfare down. It's a win-win, but it's, believe me, it's a cooperative arrangement where everybody has to be involved.
3: Cleveland.com says that main terminal, meanwhile, remains on track to be open by 2032. Everything could be delayed. Of course, you got the Brown Stadium being built, too. So there's a lot going on around there. Getting out of Cleveland Hopkins right now, TSA says under 15, and the map looks pretty good if you're getting out of town. Take us with you, too, on the iHeartRadio app, wherever you are today. Can't get to the game? Sorry. And moved it up to 110, but guess what? We'll have it right here. It's the only way to catch it. Tom Hamilton, Jim Rosenhaus. And I'm telling you, if you got the game on TV at home, sync it up. You got that pause on like a YouTube. I can pause it, and I can get right to that pitch with Hammy. And it is fantastic experience. So make sure you got us on with the iHeartRadio app. Guardians baseball today. Guardians and Rays, 110 first pitch. And the big rig, Gavin Williams, on the mound. We'll talk more about the matchup, more about what's happening at Progressive Field, and all this fun with the postseason play. Guardian Senior Vice President Bob DiBiasio will check in with us at 9:07. And Bloom Daddy and the crew after 10 this morning.
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3: 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At 1:10 today on News Radio WTAM 1100. Carmen Angelo with more on that story. An update on the health of the Pope and President Trump campaigning hard. News on the way for you. It's Cleveland's Morning News with Wills and Snyder. This is Phil Wills. Let's take a drive first. WTAM traffic. Getting downtown for the game or wherever you're heading to. Here's Pat Butler.
12: Yeah, thank you, Bill. From the Elk and Elk Traffic Center, if an auto accident caused you injury, call 1-800-ELK-OHIO. Still busy getting into downtown. There was a broken down vehicle jamming things up on 490 East before Broadway. That has cleared up. 90 East is still slow across the Interbelt Bridge. 71 North is slow at West 14th. The Jennings North backs up at Harvard Denison. 77 North, a little heavy in between Fleet and Pershing. 77 North also jams up at East 9th Street as you reach downtown. And heading into Twinsburg, the accident on 480 East in between 271 and 82 has been moved to the right berm. Pat Butler, WTAM traffic on 1100 AM and 106.9 FM.
20: Starting our Thursday off with a mix of clouds and sunshine, maybe an isolated shower by late afternoon. Otherwise, it's warming up to near 70.
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10: Bill, we're about 4 hours away from first pitch today. Gavin Williams will throw it. Coming up in sports, we're going to hear from Gavin on how he's feeling and also from pitching coach Carl Willis on how to navigate that Tampa lineup. That story coming up in sports.
3: And we'll have a conversation with Guardian Senior Vice President Public Affairs, Bob DiBiasio. Game moving up today. Talk to Bobby D about the tournament, as it's known, of course, when it comes to postseason baseball, and more about the Guardians. A couple takes from him on the way. 1:10 first pitch today. How you're hearing us, Carmen Angelo? You get the game on WTAM, right?
13: Absolutely. It's expected to be a raucous atmosphere, Bill, when the Guardians and Tampa Bay Rays play game 3 of the ALCS this afternoon right here and also at Progressive Field. Series knotted at a game each, and the Guardians were able to rest up in Tampa after Tuesday night's loss in game 2. Guards Vice President Curtis Danberg telling our Bill Wills the team flew back yesterday.
23: We made the decision to stay in Tampa and then travel in Chicago. We came back and didn't get in at 4 in the morning, and that set you back. Yeah. So yeah. We made the determination moving forward we'd stay in the city and then come.
13: First pitch of Game 3, the ALCS set for a little after 1 this afternoon. President Trump has been traveling all over the country campaigning for the Republican Party. He's been telling voters to vote as if he was on the ballot. Fox's Alexandria Hoff discusses where the president went this time.
0: This final midterm sprint is aimed at boosting Republican turnout, with the president hoping to convey that any short-term economic issues are just that and part of a long-term investment that his administration is making in the country. So while most campaign stops have been focused on GOP Senate and gubernatorial candidates, Montana rally was really to aid specifically Republican House candidate Aaron Flint. And when it comes to the House, a new Fox News poll shows 54% of voters saying that they back the Democratic candidate in their House district versus 45% favoring a GOP candidate. It's a gap that has widened since last month. And on the issues, Democrats are also leading when it comes to foreign policy and inflation in particular.
13: The president will be holding another rally tomorrow in Georgia. A picture on social media telling people to make sure they're mailed an election ballot is postmarked by Election Day. However, that's coming from a League of Women Voters group in California. In Ohio, ballots have to be physically at the Board of Elections by the end of voting on election night. Mike West with the Cuyahoga County Board of Elections has this advice if you're mailing in your ballot.
1: If you're going to mail your vote-by-mail ballot in, give it about 5 to 7 days just to be sure. And also, we're encouraging, again, people to use the Track My Ballot function that can tell you that your ballot application was received.
13: West also says make sure you put the correct amount of postage on the envelope when you return your ballot, as yes, if it has insufficient funds, or postage rather, it will be returned to you. A watchdog group calling for an investigation into new White House Press Secretary Katie Zachariah. More now on that story from our Wendy Swanson.
2: The Campaign for Accountability has filed a complaint with the California State Bar Association demanding a probe into her claims that she's an attorney. Reports surfaced shortly after her first day on the job that she's not licensed to practice law in any state, and the organization says that's a crime in California. I'm Wendy Swanson.
13: The United States military reportedly considering dropping the mother of all bombs on Iran. CNN reporting late last night that new Pentagon strike plans in Iran may include deploying the GBU-43B massive ordnance air blast bomb known as MOAB, or the mother of all bombs. MOAB is the largest non-nuclear bomb in the United States arsenal. The Vatican says it was another good night in the hospital for Pope Leo. More now on that story from Fox News Radio's Jonathan Savage.
4: The Pope's recovery from cancer surgery continues at Rome's Gemelli Hospital. After what the Vatican says was a good night, Pope Leo has eaten breakfast. He's been diagnosed with a common form of lung cancer, adenocarcinoma. The Vatican says the surgery was successful and without complications, but we've not been told the size of the tumour or whether the disease had spread to nearby lymph nodes. Once those test results are released, Pope Leo's prognosis and potential treatment plan will be clearer. Jonathan Savage, Fox News.
13: Kelly Clarkson continuing her public dispute with the Brooklyn Heights, New York novelty shop Art of Play after saying she received poor treatment from one of their sales associates. NBC's Chloe Mellis reports Clarkson says she had expressed interest in buying a mechanical bird named Molly.
24: Well, the store said the bird Clarkson was interested in is permanently attached to the wall and isn't for sale. Clarkson did not back down, saying she saw a $15,000 price tag next to the item and adding, quote, "It's not that hard to be kind."
13: The shop's owner calls it a misunderstanding and says Clarkson is welcome to return, but Clarkson claims that an employee pointed to a price tag for the bird and offered to find a more affordable alternative in what she described as a condescending manner. For the latest headlines at the top and bottom.
3: I'm not blaming you, but I'm amazed how this is just continues to be a story.
13: I know, right? Pop culture.
3: I'm not blaming you. How many people, people were asking or talking about this some at the Strongsville Business Expo last night. I had a couple were talking about it. In hindsight,
13: yes,
3: it looks to me like she should have stayed off social media because it don't look good.
13: No.
3: You got the old Pablo Torre got the video of her in the store, and it looks like they treated her fine. Yeah. And you can't hear the audio, but it's like, no, let me find you something else. If you're, and she's got mad and left.
13: Yeah, and she said she was treated in a condescending way. I'm just surprised that people were able to bring this story up and talk about it in between talking about Pat Butler all night.
3: Well, you know, that's the way it is.
13: Yeah.
3: But, I mean, she I saw a cut from the interview with the store owner, and he said, you know, we treated her like we would any customer.
13: Yeah.
3: But, boy, they've been getting some threats and all.
13: Yeah, well, the dispute that owner says has put employees in danger, Bill. So, you know, stay tuned, as they say.
3: Yeah. Kelly Clarkson, she's normally pretty good on social media and everything. But anyway, all right, go ahead and lock out. I don't want to get an email.
13: For the latest headlines at the top and bottom of the hour, set a preset on the free iHeartRadio app to WTAM 1100. I'm Carmen.
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0: right, we all got to kind of move up our schedule a little bit, emotionally, physically, you know, mentally. Talked to Jim Rosen at the house about that earlier this morning. The Guardians and the Major League Baseball moving the game up to 110 today. News Radio, WTAM 1100, home of the Guardians. How you hearing us? You'll get Tom Hamilton, Jim Rosenhaus. And after 10, we got Bloom Daddy and the crew getting you ready with a special edition of Guardians Game Day. Bill Wills, Mike Snyder, alongside Guardians Senior Vice President Public Affairs Bob DiBiasio, kind enough to join us for a few this morning. Bob, I was good morning. I was at the Strongsville Business Expo, and a lot of Guardians fans were talking about the game and the move-up time. It was funny because one guy said he had kids, and I said, so what are you doing? He goes, well, we're going to act like it's opening day. They're getting out of school, and we're going to the game. And I said, well, good for you. We all just have to adjust a little bit. We have to adjust a little bit today, right?
1: Be flexible. That's what it's all about. Good morning, gentlemen. Here we go. Coming back 1-1, and Gavin Williams on the mound to start a three-game set at Progressive Field. I think we like where we're sitting at the moment here in the ALCS. And, yeah, it's all about being flexible today. And that guy standing on the mound, as we've been hearing you say all morning, Mr. Snyder, he does pretty well in day games. So it's going to be a pretty darn exciting 3 days here in downtown Cleveland.
2: Well, no doubt about it, Bob. And after that incredible comeback, you know, I even made the comment that while this team throughout the year has gone through things and they've always rebounded, but when you go through that series with the White Sox the way they did, you're a different team than you were even going into that, aren't you?
1: Absolutely. All of a sudden, the confidence that is built when the backs are against the wall and different people, you know, stand up, show off, if you will, and do some special things for you. Gavin Williams, obviously, the other night against Chicago to clinch in our ballpark. What a remarkable effort. Our bullpen, you just feel so good because the bullpen seems that it has found its way. Eric Zabrowski and Hunter Gaddis, and then giving the ball to Cade Smith at the end of a game, you feel real confident, real comfortable. He has just been absolutely remarkable since he took over that role at the end of July, early August of last year.
2: He really has, you know, and you want to get the ball to him with the lead. That's the goal. Of course, the Rays are looking at it, too. They're closer. They're like 89-0 when they got a lead going into the ninth. We don't want to go there. You know, Bob, just to ask you, though, with the time move up like that, you've been around great pitchers over the years. Gavin, obviously, pitches well in the day. I've been pointing that out. But for the starting pitcher, there's so much focus on them. Have you been around any guys that had any nuances that you know about as the starter? They usually kind of leave that guy alone on the day that he's pitching.
1: Yeah, different guys have obviously different routines. I always used to marvel at people like Tom Candiotti in the old 80 days, Charlie Nagy in the 90s. They chatted with you right up until the time they jogged out, walked out to the bullpen to get going. Other guys had blinders on, and you knew 45 minutes before they ran out to the bullpen for their 20-minute pregame session to a half-hour pregame session, you didn't go near them, not just front office people, PR people, but other teammates. And so everybody's just a little bit different as they get themselves geared up to keep their emotions in check, find their mechanics, and feel good.
0: 110 first pitch today. Donovan Mitchell going to do the
2: he does the ceremonial first pitch. Yeah, he always wanted to be a ball. Yeah, I just love baseball, Bobby. That's what he's talked about that. I think he found his calling in basketball, but he's always willing to play baseball.
1: He is the biggest baseball fan. He's at our ballpark all the time, comes underneath the tunnel that connects the arena to the ballpark and watches games. I don't know how much time we have, but I got to tell you a quick story. Yeah. In the Bob Feller Act of Valor Foundation, I was dealing with a gentleman by the name of Donovan Mitchell who works for the New York Mets. and we were identifying one of their players to be the recipient, not just the nominee, but be the honoree, the award winner of the Bob Feller Act of Valor, which actually Griffin Jacks, who's pitching today, is a past awardee of the Bob Feller Act of Valor Foundation Award. So we're talking and emailing back and forth, and the gentleman says, well, maybe you and I could connect sometime. My kid just took a job in Cleveland, and I'll be there every once in a while, and we could have lunch or breakfast sometime. And I said, oh, that would be terrific. What does your kid do? And he goes, well, he plays basketball. Oh, my goodness.
3: Wow.
1: I said, that's... I didn't even connect Donovan Mitchell with his son, Donovan.
3: That's great.
1: That was pretty fun. So we've met a couple times when he's been in town, and we had a good laugh over that.
0: Bob, get you out of here on this. We got a problem here. Snyder's trying to figure out how he can get over and get the surf and turf beef brisket burnt and sausage topped with a lobster salad and a spicy boom boom sauce.
3: Mm.
0: That'll be in section 150, five-star stand. You guys have added a couple of selections, shall we say, for postseason today, too.
1: Yeah, I heard Curtis earlier this morning said we had to up our game for the postseason. That's certainly upping our game. Mm. We'll have to see what we can do for Mr. Snyder.
2: Well, I think we got to get some of that boom boom sauce down to the Guardians clubhouse. That's what I think.
0: It'll be a fun day.
2: Get that going.
1: There we go. Anytime, get some boom booms with the bats going.
2: There you go. That's
0: Guardians
2: right.
0: Senior Vice President of Public Affairs, a friend Bob DiBiasio. A little reflection this morning on the Guardians with the first pitch 1:10 today. Bobby, appreciate your time. Thanks, bud.
1: Thank you, gentlemen. Go Guardians.
0: Enjoy the game. All right, traffic update. Let's get you there. Here's Pat Bummer.
4: Thank you, Bill. 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Still a little busy downtown on the Inner Belt. 90 East is heavy in between East 9th and Carnegie. 77 North is slow at East 9th Street. Watch out for an accident clearing up on the 480 West ramp to the Jennings North. That's in the left lane. And there's still a crash off to the side on 480 East in between 271 and Route 82 heading towards Twinsburg. Pat Butler, WTAM traffic on 1100 AM and 106.9 FM.
0: Yeah, they moved the game up because of a chance of rain tonight, a lot of rain tomorrow. Cleveland 3 News meteorologist Mark Johnson says sun clouds mix could have an isolated shower. Temperature-wise, nice, 70 for the afternoon. 60 right now at your severe weather station. News Radio, WTAM 1100. Coming up at 9:35, conversation with former Speaker of the House, Newt Gingrich. Always enjoy picking his brain. I want to ask him about Iran. How do we get out of that? That and more. He's got a new book about Trumpism and the Golden Age. Former Speaker of the House, Newt Gingrich, coming up at 9:35 on News Radio, WTAM 1100. Speaking of food, along with the surf and turf, they have added the Korean barbecue chicken. Our buddy Mark Bone of Cleveland Plain Theater, Cleveland.com, posting a couple of reviews. It is a Korean barbecue glazed breaded chicken breast with sweet and tangy slaw. And house-made pickles.
2: There you go. There you
0: That's in section 164, the landing food stand behind third base.
2: So there you go.
0: Of course, they got hot dogs, too. But they've added a couple of things.
2: Well, I think I've taken to that boom boom sauce.
0: Yeah, you're all
2: I should have mentioned when Bobby was here, because way back when I was a kid, the Indians back then, they had a guy, an outfielder named Willie Boom Boom Kirkland.
0: Boom Boom.
2: And I loved Willie. So in the honor of Willie Boom Boom Kirkland, let's hit a few boom booms today, Guardians, as they play the Rays in Game 3. What a great story, though, Bobby shared with us. I love the way Donovan Mitchell's dad put it. Yeah, my son just took a job in Cleveland.
0: Good job. He's working there now.
2: What's he doing? Oh, he plays basketball.
0: Things are working
2: out well.
0: That's
2: a great story. All right, with Spida throwing out the first pitch, hopefully it's all good for the Guardians today. Getting it to Gavin Williams for the first real pitch of the game. And how does the big rig feel going into today? Here's what he said yesterday.
5: I feel good. I felt like that was kind of a normal workload for me, except thrown in the game for my pen session. But nothing really. Body feels good. Arm feels good.
2: Now, the approach against the Rays, they are a different type of team to pitch to than the free-swinging White Sox. Carl Willis says
6: they have very good zone discipline, and they're aggressive in the zone. They don't leave the zone very often. So I think the experience of facing the White Sox and beating them in the zone has given us confidence now to have that same approach against the Rays. The Rays typically put the ball in play quite frequently.
2: I think the message Carl's saying there is that they went at the White Sox, so we saw all the strikeouts. But even though this team isn't as free-swinging, you don't want to nibble. Go right at them. So we'll see if Gavin and the pen can get that done today. It's a 1-10 first pitch. Gavin will throw it. You can hear it right here and free on the iHeartRadio app, our Guardians game day coverage. Well, we're in the middle of it right now, leading up to that pitch. Bloom Daddy and company at 10 from Progressive Field, leading up to Tom Hamilton, Jim Rosenhaus with the call of today's Game 3. In the National League Game 3 last night, the Brewers 6, Dodgers 2, Milwaukee 1 win away from advancing to the World Series to knock out the Dodgers and move on. Game 4 of that series tonight, Dodgers try to stay alive. Browns with a lengthy injury report, hoping to get some guys back as they host the Ravens Sunday. The big question mark in Baltimore, will Lamar Jackson play? He did not practice yesterday, but signals are that he will play this week. Baltimore now a 5.5-point favorite. It's a 1 o'clock kickoff Sunday. NFL week starts tonight with the Broncos hosting the Seahawks. And the Cavs open the regular season a week from tonight, but Donovan Mitchell will be busy today as he makes that ceremonial first pitch before today's Game 3. Home of the Guardians and the Cavs, Mike Snyder, WTAM. Sports.
0: Great story. Yeah, my son's
2: That's
0: working
2: great.
0: There now.
2: I love he took a job in
0: Very
2: Cleveland.
0: Humble. He took a job in Cleveland. 9:22 trending news stories coming up at 9:30. More on the Guardians with Carmen Angela.
7: Indeed, Bill. The house going to be rocking when Gavin Williams takes the hill for first pitch, Game 3 of the ALCS 101-10 this afternoon. There are reports the United States military is ready to drop the mother of all bombs on Iran, and the Pope's recovery from lung cancer surgery is proceeding as expected.
0: President Trump been busy traveling on the campaign train.
8: You see the numbers go up every time I have a rally. It's beyond the area, too. And every one of them sold out.
9: We're hotter than we
0: Alaska,
9: ever were.
0: Alaska, Montana, Arizona. He's been out west for the last several days. Of course, Ohio. Sounds like he's going to be back, too. It's bringing White House correspondent John Decker traveling with the president. And that long trip to Alaska. John, you spent some one-on-one time with him, I know. Talk about that some, his mood, and what you guys talked about.
10: Well, that's right. The White House carved out some time for me to do a one-on-one exclusive interview with President Trump after we landed in Alaska. So I traveled with President Trump on Air Force One throughout the past 48 hours in Alaska. I focused exclusively, my interview focused exclusively on that really competitive Senate race between Senator Dan Sullivan and Mary Peltola, and the president trying to energize the Republican base ahead of the midterms on November the 3rd.
0: Montana, Arizona, I've heard these speeches over and over again. He mentions, look, I'm not on the ballot, but act like I am. Get out there and vote, right?
10: Yeah, that's right. So, you know, he recognizes the fact that, you know, the turnout in a midterm election is not what it is during a presidential election, as you point out, and as the president points out, his name is not on the ballot. So these rallies really are meant at energizing the base, not only in the places where he's visiting, but in all around the country, because this is a tough environment for Republicans. Historically, the party in power loses seats, and also you have all these affordability issues, which is the top issue this election cycle.
0: Hey, finally, John, we're inside 3 weeks. Early voting's already underway. Watch where he goes and where they spend money on where they're concerned, I think, between now and then.
10: Yeah, I think the money is the better place to watch rather than where he goes, because he is going to some red states. You know, he's been to Nebraska. He's been to Tennessee. He's been to Texas. Those are states that typically are red. So I asked the president, it seems like you're playing a lot of defense in this election cycle. He said, well, no, I'm going to go back to Ohio, and I'm going to go to Michigan soon. So the president recognizes that there are states that he also needs to be in besides these solid red states. The money's the more important factor here because a lot of money's being poured, as you know, being there in Ohio.
0: Oh, yeah.
10: A lot of money is being poured into these competitive Senate races, hoping to not only turn out Republicans, but also to have independents vote for the Republican candidate.
0: White House correspondent John Decker traveling with the president. Good reporting. Great interview, too. John, thanks so much.
10: Thanks, Bill.
0: Catch that interview and catch more John Daly on the White House Briefing Room podcast with John Decker. It's up on the iHeartRadio app. Coming up at 9:35, former U.S. Speaker of the House Newt Gingrich. New book is called America's Golden Age, Trumpism and the Era of Limitless Possibilities. He's looking ahead 50 years. Where are we with technology, lifespan, lifestyle? Did some research he's using from over at the Cleveland Clinic. And I also want to ask him about Iran. How do we How do we wrap that thing up? Former Speaker of the House Newt Gingrich coming up at 9:35.
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0: Look up, look down, look around. Look up, look down, look around. In the trees and on the ground, 'cause the ALB must be found.
1: Some signs of the ALB are dime-sized holes on tree trunks, a sawdust-like material called frass, and the beetle itself, with a long black body and white spots.
0: Look up, look down, look around. Look up, look down, look around. In the trees and on the ground, 'cause the ALB must be found.
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3: Gavin Williams on the mound, a packed house. The Guardians, ALCS, and Tampa. 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First pitch, and you'll hear it here on News Radio WTAM 1100. And, of course, the iHeartRadio app. Carmen Angelo with more on that story coming up. Moving the game up today because of weather. Here's Cleveland 3 News meteorologist Mark Johnson on what we can expect today, Mark.
4: Hey, Bill. Should be a milder day. A high near 70 degrees. A cloud-sun mix. Any rain should wait until late afternoon or evening.
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3: Coming up, Mike Snyder with more on the Guardians in Tampa. We'll talk politics with former Speaker of the House Newt Gingrich. A couple things. Got a new book called America's Golden Age, Trumpism, the Era of Limitless Possibilities. How long are we going to live in the future because of technology? He's got some studies he's using also at a Cleveland clinic on that. And I'm asking about Iran, too, how to get out of that if we can. Also at 9:45, we'll spend some time with Shannon Bream, Fox News. A little preview of Fox News Sunday. Talk about some of the news with her as well. Let's get to the news of the morning now. Around here, it's Guardians baseball, Carmen Angelo.
6: Yes, it is. The Guardians and Tampa Bay Rays, Bill, playing Game 3 of the ALCS several hours earlier than previously scheduled. Major League Baseball moving first pitch from 6 o'clock to 1:10 today after less than desirable weather is expected to hit Greater Cleveland this evening. That said, Guardians Vice President Bob DiBiasio telling our Bill Wills just moments ago the guards are in good shape heading into today's first pitch.
7: Here we go. Coming back. 1-1, and Gavin Williams on the mound to start a three-game set at Progressive Field. I think we like where we're sitting at the moment here in the ALCS.
6: The Williams will be opposed by Tampa Bay's Griffin Jacks. Police are investigating the Wednesday stabbing of a Cleveland City employee. A staffer with the Division of Public Works was reportedly attacked just after 10 a.m. at a location along West 107th. There's been no word of the severity of the victim's injuries, although he was transported to the hospital, believed to be in serious condition. Grand jurors indicting a former assistant Cuyahoga County prosecutor on drug charges. Carl Sullivan facing charges including drug possession and obstructing justice. Sullivan has an arraignment hearing set for later this month. Police arresting a suspect in the hit-and-run crash that injured Congresswoman Marcy Kaptur and one of her campaign staffers over the summer. That crash happened in Toledo the morning of August 2nd as Kaptur was headed to church. Police say Kaptur's vehicle was hit by another car whose driver quickly fled the scene on foot. 24-year-old Jaheim Wright arrested yesterday on charges including two counts of aggravated vehicular assault. Ukraine says it's resumed attacks on Russian oil refineries after Moscow failed to observe a truce.
8: A drone strike started a fire at a refinery around 180 miles southeast of Moscow. Ukrainian President Volodymyr Zelensky outraged by Russia's continued aerial bombardment despite President Trump's demand for a halt on attacks on energy. President Zelensky also says Ukraine's been denied Western intelligence to help them fend off Russian attacks, claiming limits were placed on US-made Starlink communications terminals. Elon Musk, whose company SpaceX created Starlink, says that decision would have come from the US government. President Trump denies the US stopped sharing intelligence with Ukraine. Jonathan Savage, Fox News.
6: There are reports this morning the United States military is considering dropping the mother of all bombs on Iran. CNN reporting late Wednesday that new Pentagon strike plans in Iran may include deploying the GBU-43B massive ordnance air blast bomb known as MOAB, or the mother of all bombs. MOAB is the largest non-nuclear bomb in America's arsenal. Pope Leo continues to recover from lung cancer surgery earlier this week at Rome's Gemelli Hospital. Vatican leaders say the Pontiff's recovery is progressing normally, with blood tests and a chest x-ray showing expected results. A new poll out this morning shows the majority of Americans are against public executions.
9: The new YouGov poll released Wednesday asked Americans how they feel about having executions broadcast live to the public. Over 70% were opposed to it, while only 18% were in favor of it. The rest were not sure. Along party lines, over 50% of Republicans were opposed to public executions, and 87% of Democrats were against it. The poll comes out ahead of the Pentagon's planned execution by firing squad of convicted Fort Hood shooter Nadel Hassan, who's in a wheelchair. His execution is scheduled for December 3rd. I'm Michael Kastner.
6: Social Security recipients will see the largest cost of living adjustment in 3 years. The Social Security Administration says benefits will increase by 3.6% come January. That amounts to an average hike of $75 a month. An estimated 72 million Americans will see the inflation-related increase in their payouts starting the first of the year. Well, just in time for Halloween comes an unexpected food combination. More now on that story from ABC's Jim Ryan.
10: The search for the next big thing in the restaurant industry's competitive chicken wing segment has Wingstop wandering down the candy aisle. The fast casual chain has collaborated with Mondelez International to create Sour Patch Kids flavored wings. Wingstop CEO Michael Skipworth says, quote, "It has no business being this good."
6: Oh boy, I don't know. 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I'm Carmen Angelo.
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3: 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Former Speaker of the House, Newt Gingrich. Love picking his brain whenever we can. Latest book, he's had many New York Times bestsellers. This new one is America's Golden Age, Trumpism, and an Era of Limitless Possibilities. 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This is Bill Wills. 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Mr. Speaker, I always appreciate your time. Good morning.
11: Glad to be with you, Bill.
3: This read, it's good. You take us 50 years into the future. So much about technology. It seems like AI, we're all scared of it. Yet on the other hand, where might it take us? Talk about all this some.
11: Well, you know, part of the reason I wrote America's Golden Age, I got sick and tired of all the negativity. We're at the edge of breakthroughs in science and in technology and in entrepreneurship that people can't even imagine. And the news media

0: glass half full person. But, you know, as a child of Reagan, I always thought positive about the future. And I don't understand how we have lost that at some point here, Mr. Speaker.
1: Well, but we've always had, particularly in the modern news media, starting about 1960, maybe the assassination of John F. Kennedy, we've always had this underlying stream of negativity. That's why I tell people that in the modern era, if Thomas Edison invented the electric light, it would be reported the candle-making industry was threatened today. because they just couldn't bring themselves to be happy and positive because it wouldn't fit how they thought they should function.
0: Great point. Yeah, in many ways, I think we talk about AI today and the concern that some people had about a computer 50 years ago, and look what's happened with technology, right?
1: Sure. Or go back and look at the early railroads, which, remember, if you were used to a horse and buggy or a stagecoach, railroad was a pretty scary change. Plus, it had belched black smoke back then because they burned wood and coal, and it was noisy. But it also carried people a long way very fast and at low cost. So, I think that we are going to have such extraordinary breakthroughs, and I think that people who are young today, we work with a specialist in long-term care and life and lifespan at the Cleveland Clinic.
0: Yeah.
1: And he believes that the average 20-year-old today, on average, will live to be 115, which means half of them will live to be older than 115. And he believes that they will have the vitality and the energy of a 60-year-old. Well, strikes to me that's a pretty good future.
0: That's pretty good. America's Golden Age is the book, Trumpism and an Era of Limitless Possibilities. Former Speaker of the House, Newt Gingrich. Final minute, couple quick questions. Iran, how do we wrap this up? President keeps saying we can do it with the deal, but it's gone on too long, it seems like.
1: Well, yeah, I think this has been a major failure of military planning. The fact is that this is my personal belief, and I've been studying this since 1979 when I was a freshman and when we had the hostage crisis in Iran. I believe until you replace the dictatorship, you will never have it work because they have been chanting for 49 years, death to America.
0: Yeah.
1: And they've been doing that, 47 years. They've been doing it, frankly, because they believe it. Now, when you have people who chant death to America, historically, it's useful to think they're serious. So this idea we're going to somehow negotiate with them, I've thought from day one, this is a dead loser. They don't want to negotiate with us. They want to kill us. They'll negotiate to buy time, and they'll negotiate to rebuild their military. But they're not ever going to cut a deal we can rely on because the underlying motivation of a religiously inspired dictatorship is to live out what its religion tells us. And in their case, that means killing us.
0: Former Speaker of the House, Newt Gingrich, tell it like it is. Always appreciate the opportunity to pick his brain, literally. But this latest book, you'll really enjoy. It's America's Golden Age, Trumpism and an Era of Limitless Possibilities. Mr. Speaker, as always, thank you for your time, sir.
1: It's great to be with you.
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0: And stay with us throughout the day. Guardians coverage. Got Bloom Daddy and the crew setting up after 10 from over at Progressive Field. Got a 1:10 first pitch today since they moved that game up. Mike Snyder's got more in sports here coming up. Let's get you wherever you're going. Maybe downtown for the game. Traffic, here's Pat Bunham.
3: Thank you, Bill. From the Elk and Elk Traffic Center, if an auto accident caused you injury, call 1-800-ELK-OHIO. It's still a little busy downtown on the Inner Belt on 90 East in between East 9th and Carnegie, and a little heavy on 77 North at the East 9th ramp. Spot slowing down right now with a couple accidents, though. There's a crash on the 480 West ramp to the Jennings North. There's also an accident 480 West just past the Jennings ramp that has the right two lanes blocked. That's backed up to 77. Pat Butler, WTIM traffic on 1100 AM and 106.9 FM.
0: Sun, clouds, mix, isolated shower is possible today, 70. A lot of rain moves in tonight and tomorrow, though, and temperatures will be falling throughout the day. Tomorrow will be in the 50s for tomorrow. Right now, I got 60 at your severe weather station. Sports, Mike Snyder.
4: Well, let's just worry about today right now. Bill, the Guardians send Gavin Williams to the mound in this afternoon's Game 3 of the ALC.

0: Yes, 110 first pitch. Gavin will throw it. 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So the Guardians will try to get it done today. The Browns continue their preparations for the Ravens. Word out of Baltimore indicates Lamar Jackson may be a go, although he did not practice yesterday. The Browns are a 5.5-point underdog. NFL week starts tonight when Seattle visits Denver. Cavs begin their new season 1 week from today at Philadelphia. But today, Donovan Mitchell, he'll be at Progressive Field as he will throw out the ceremonial first pitch. Home of the Guardians and the Cavs, Mike Snyder, WTAM Sports.
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1: 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A little preview of Fox News Sunday. Speaking of previews, let's work on the 10 o'clock news now. What's trending on this Guardians game day morning with Carmen Angela?
12: Well, the corner of Carnegie and Ontario, Bill, going to be rocking as the Guards and Rays play game three of the ALCS 110 first pitch. City of Cleveland employee recovering after a vicious stabbing on Cleveland's west side Wednesday morning. And President Trump, he continues his midterm blitz for Republican candidates throughout the country.
1: Back with you in the morning. News, sports, traffic, weather, Fox updates. Best Browns coverage, too, tomorrow morning. And hopefully talking about a Guardians win with Terry Pluto. Fred Greetham, the OBR, will join us on the Browns. Matt McCloy on the Bucks and Indiana on a football Friday. And, of course, some baseball with the postseason with the Guardians and the ALCS. Best Browns coverage is brought to you by Wesley Electric. DraftKings moved the line to 5.5 for Sunday with the Ravens' favorite. Here in Cleveland. 9:52. A couple minutes with Fox's Shannon Bream. A little preview of Fox News Sunday. Talk about some of the news of the week. Let's start with the Commander-in-Chief. Man, he went to Alaska, spent a lot of time out west too, didn't he?
13: Yeah, I'm in Arizona, Montana. He's going to Georgia. He's got a very, very full plate and says he's going to go anywhere he thinks he can help move the needle in the direction of the Republicans for this midterm that most of the polling tells us is not going to be a good day for them.
1: And as we know, traditionally, the party in power does lose seats, but it looks closer and closer. And the money, I keep hearing that Democrats are out of money. We're seeing a lot of it spent here in Ohio, though, on this Senate race.
13: Yeah, and we've reached historic levels in some of these races, the amount of money that's being spent. I mean, in Texas, you're reaching $500 million by some estimates in that race. And so there's serious money, but money versus messaging. You know, Democrats are able to go out and say, listen, when you put your gas in the tank and buy your groceries, those prices are up. This administration promised to fix it for you. It's made it worse. So, you know, money versus messaging right now, I think the real world everyday check for people on their wallets is what's probably going to drive their vote in the midterm.
1: Yeah, and President Trump keeps saying, act like I'm on the ballot, trying to get his people out. Mm-hmm. But the Democrats like hearing that because, okay, this is on you. A lot to get through on Sunday morning for us?
13: Yes, and you know, the speaker's out there saying, I don't believe the polls. There are shy GOP voters not talking to pollsters. So we have two longtime pollsters, Celinda Lake and Kellyanne Conway. They've been doing this for decades. Is there something missing in this polling? Is that glimmer of hope there for Republicans? Anything based in reality? That's just one of the panels that we'll have on Sunday to break down the midterms.
1: Look forward to it. Fox's Shannon Bream and Fox News Sunday on Sunday morning. Thank you for your time and the preview.
13: Thanks, Bill.
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1: 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Cleveland's Morning News with Wells and Snyder. All right, we're going to hand it over to Progressive Field. Scooter, the boys are set up out at the corner bar, I think.
26: Yes, they are, and the dugout, too.
1: Who's picking up the check out there? I know it ain't... Well, you got Bloom Daddy. The last time he went to the wallet, I think Obama was president. You got... You got, who else is
0: Scott there? Davidson, well, Snyder.
1: I'm not even, oh, Snyder, it's been Eisenhower since he paid.
0: Rizicki.
1: Greg Brenda hadn't gone to his wallet since LBJ.
0: I think KK's handling it.
1: You think KK's, it's on the account?
0: It's on the account, all right. Yes.
1: Guardians, special edition of Game Day coming up with the guys at Progressive Field. First pitch, 1:10. How you hearing us now? You hear the game. And hear us in the morning. Hopefully we're talking about a win. 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
12: Good morning. It's 10 o'clock. I'm Carmen Angelo. The Cleveland Guardians and Tampa Bay Rays meeting Game 3 of the American League Championship Series this afternoon at the corner of Carnegie and Ontario. First pitch set for 1:10. The game initially slated for 6 o'clock tonight, but impending bad weather forcing Big League Baseball to move the start up today. Guardians Vice President Bob DiBiasio joining our Wills and Snyder this morning and talked up today's starter Gavin Williams and his success during afternoon affairs.
29: That guy standing on the mound, as we've been hearing you say all morning, Mr. Snyder, he does pretty well in day games.
12: Williams opposes the Rays' Griffin Jacks this afternoon. The series deadlocked at a game each. Cleveland police say an employee of the City Department of Public Works was seriously injured in a stabbing along West 107th Street Wednesday morning. Police say the victim was working in the area when the man approached him and viciously attacked him. This man lives nearby and told 3 News.
30: Well, I mean, stabbing is a little bit extreme. That seems a little bit violent. I don't necessarily hear stabbings around here, but I don't put it past somebody. You know, you never know.
12: The victim taken to the hospital in serious condition. Cleveland police say the suspect ran off. There's a picture being circulated on social media telling voters they need to have their mailed-in ballot postmarked by Election Day. Problem is that the picture is from California. Mike West with the Cuyahoga County Board of Elections says Ohio's law is different.
31: Postmarks don't matter, because even if you mailed it 2 weeks before the election and it got here the day after, it doesn't matter when you mail it. It matters when it is received by the board.
12: And in the Buckeye State, your ballot must be in the Board of Elections building or their drop box by 7:30 election night for it to be counted. President Trump back in the nation's capital following a cross-country campaign blitz that continues later this week.
8: Following a two-day, three-rally trip to Alaska, Arizona, and Montana, President Trump will participate in tele-rallies tonight before returning to the campaign trail at week's end. The president's plan is to spend nearly every day before November 3rd on the road. He tells me the rallies are having an impact.
9: You see the numbers go up every time I have a rally. It's beyond the area, too. And every one of them sold out.
8: President Trump's message to Republican voters is to pretend he's on the ballot next month. At the White House, Jared Halpern, Fox News.
12: The Justice Department threatening legal action against California over allegations that non-citizens are listed on the state's voter rolls.
10: The DOJ sent letters to California's Secretary of State Shirley Weber and Los Angeles County Election Chief Dean Logan. The DOJ claims that a thumb drive contains the names of undocumented individuals who may be registered to vote. They're giving the state until today to complete a review. The DOJ says that if the deadline is missed, federal prosecutors are going to seek emergency court relief. Officials also want the state to stop counting any already returned ballots from voters whose citizenship cannot be verified. I'm Mark Mayfield.
12: Pope Leo continues his recovery in a Rome hospital following surgery earlier this week for lung cancer. President Trump wished the pontiff well last night, while Vatican leaders say the 71-year-old's recovery is progressing normally. The pope has resumed eating and walking, but has canceled public appearances through the 20th of this month. Two illegal immigrants accused of stabbing an off-duty NYPD detective 10 times in an alleged robbery faced a judge on Wednesday. More now from Fox News Radio's Jeff Manasso.
11: D'Angelo Caraballo and Snyder Bautista pleading not guilty in court in the Bronx, where prosecutors say the men stabbed off-duty detective Jose Mercedes October 2nd, possibly targeting a gold chain given to him by his mother. The two Dominican nationals later arrested hiding in Massachusetts. Mercedes released from the hospital this week, saying that he's grateful to be alive.
13: I want to get back to work. Whenever I fully recover.
11: Both suspects are now jailed and face attempted murder charges. Prosecutors also say Caraballo had a prior gun charge at the time of the attack, but was released by a New York judge. Jeff Manasso, Fox News.
12: 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I'm Carmen Angela.
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1: Beautiful weather downtown right now, and this is exactly why Major League Baseball moved this game up to a 1:10 first pitch, because Mother Nature is not going to cooperate as the day goes on. You've got Gavin Williams going against Griffin Jacks, Game 3 of the ALCS after the first two games in St. Petersburg, Florida. The series, of course, tied 1-1, and this series moving here to Progressive Field, where both teams look to seize control in what is a pivotal swing game. This is the first of three here in downtown Cleveland. As far as the guest list today, we're going to be talking to Jim Rosenhaus, Guardians broadcaster at 10:20. Chris Antonetti, president of baseball operations, 10:35. Tim Herron, Guardians reliever at 11:06. And Bobby DiBiasio, Guardians senior VP of public relations at 11:36. I am not alone. We're in the corner bar area. Scott Davidson, WTAM 1100 sports gambling expert, and Dave Skozen, WTAM 1100 extra innings host, joining me. Mike Snyder, WTAM 1100 sports director, will be walking in here soon. And guys, when you take a look at this game three, the big rig is on the mound, and since September he has been unbelievable. Matter of fact, since September 1st, 40 innings pitched, 68 strikeouts, just 24 hits, a 2.25 ERA. Scott, the big rig is peaking right now.
2: He's a big whiff machine. I mean, especially against the White Sox, it was unbelievable. And I think he, along with the rest of us, were super happy when they moved this game from nighttime, where he struggles a bit, to daytime, where he rolls. And we've talked about this, Bloom. It's a two-run difference in his splits between day and nighttime baseball. So I think the big rig was doing his rain dance for the evening, and the move up will help him.
1: In day games, Tampa Bay did not play their best baseball during the course of the season. That split, Dave Skozen, at daytime, Gavin Williams 7-2. Nighttime, 7-6. And here at home, where the Guardians haven't played their best ball the entire season, 8-4. Those are pretty good numbers.
3: I think the other thing with Gavin Williams is, we talked last week about how deep can he go into a game, because he tends to run up his pitch count. But because of what happened on Tuesday, and because you didn't use Cade Smith, you didn't use Hunter Gaddis, and you have the day off, I mean, this bullpen is refreshed more than it has been at any point at this point in the postseason. So even if he has one of those days where he gets to the fifth inning and he's in the 90s somewhere, but he struck out 10 guys, I mean, that is huge for the Guardians and can work out.
1: Scott, Guardians won game one, Rays won game two. As far as the line for game three and the line on the series now, where does everything stand?
2: Well, the Guardians are the favorite today, but I'm kind of surprised it's as low as it is. It has moved down, actually, which shocked me when they moved it to a day game, that the money has come towards Tampa Bay. The Guardians are $1.20 favorite, though, still in this game today. The total is 6.5, and now with the 1-1 series tie, it has flipped back to the Rays. And the Guardians are very close. The Guardians, the favorite, at -55, but it's tight.
1: Mike Snyder joining us right now. And Mike, we're tied 1-1. This is game three. It's a best of seven series. There's a lot of baseball to be played. But is this a must win for the Guardians in the aspect of our top two pitchers, Parker Messick and Gavin Williams? Parker lost game two. If we lose game three, you know, the Rays are sitting there going, okay, we just took out their two best guys. From a momentum standpoint, maybe from a confidence standpoint, this is a pivotal game.
4: Well, it is. And historically, the winner of this game when a series is tied at one, the winner of today's game goes on to win the series 70% of the time. So, but that also, there's a number there that's, you know, it's pretty open, though, 30%. So you still got a shot. I don't know. You know, we don't know who they're going with. Someone just asked me, who's pitching tomorrow? And which I think is a great question. Mm-hmm. I might think that it would be Espino to open with Cantillo. That would be my thought. But vote hasn't told me anything.
2: Yeah,
4: but I don't want to go to tomorrow. Let's go to your question that was about today. I mean, I think Cleveland's in the driver's seat with a win today. Are they out of it? Bloom, we've seen too much on this team. That if it doesn't go well today, I'm not ready to, you know, they were down 2-0 going on the road. So I just think it's a team that's got some confidence in itself. So every game is huge when you get into a series like this. Is it a must? I wouldn't call it that, but boy, I would like to get it, that's for sure.
1: Dave, what about your thoughts on this game?
3: I'm with Mike. Not a must win. Winning that first game allows this to not be a must win, and you're still looking at two out of three here. Split the two in Tampa or St. Pete. I mean, I think it's that simple, and losing today, not great, but yeah, okay, then they got to win three out of four. They can do that.
1: Scott?
2: I'm not of the same opinion, only in that if you lose with your best pitcher on the mound, your ace, and you go behind 2-1, and Mike has even made a good point. Who's going to pitch tomorrow? Not your strongest. I mean, listen, these are guys that have performed, but sometimes they haven't. Tomorrow becomes like really, really, really very critical. So I think winning today is important, and I don't say if you lose you're out of it, but I think it is a very important, and in my mind it is close to a must win.
1: I think it's as close to a must win without being a must win, simply for the fact, I mean, let's turn this around. We took out their best guy in game one, Rasmussen, and you could just tell they were a little stunned. I mean, he had not lost in the second half of the season, including a game in the postseason. If we had taken out Peralta, I think the Rays would have been reeling coming in here starting Griffin Jacks. The flip side of that is Parker Messick doesn't get the win. If Gavin Williams, who's been so dominant in September, who's been so dominant in the daytime, doesn't get the win today, from a psychological standpoint, I think it's going to be tough to overcome. But, Mike, to your point, if there is a team who can overcome it, it's this team, because as far as resiliency, as far as having their backs against the wall, this team's used to it.
4: They've done it, yeah. I mean, it seems like every time they kind of hit that low and you kind of like, that's it, they come back. They've done it all season. And I don't want to be in that situation tomorrow, yeah, though. And we have to feel good about today with Gavin, daytime, all of that stuff. I don't know. I was talking with Jim Rosenhaus about that earlier, and he kind of looks at the daytime numbers with Gavin as kind of like the home field advantage, you know, for the Guardians this year. You really can't quantify it. I mean, I like Gavin Williams, whether it's noon, 1 o'clock,
1: yeah, same
4: 9 o'clock,
1: same
4: midnight,
1: here.
4: 2 in the
1: yeah.
4: morning.
1: Yeah.
4: Now, I like him on the mound.
1: I understand. Now let's talk about the Guardians lineup. You know, here's a question that I want to ask you guys, and that question is, who needs to wake up in this lineup? Who needs to wake up and really produce here in game three? And Scott, I'll let you go first.
2: Well, Brian Rocchio has been absent. The thing is, he's been so good at the bottom of the order, setting the table down there to get the guys that are in front of him, you know, Stephen Kwan and Jose, set up. And in this series, he's looked like Angel Martinez for a lot of the series. So I think if Roque wakes up, and he's been good in October in the past, that would be a big boost here.
1: Mike, what do you think?
4: I think that's the one that jumps out for sure. Because I think everybody else, I think they've all contributed along the way. He's been the only one that we really haven't seen something for in this postseason, and his history has been the opposite, right? As you just said, Scott, and throughout the season, he's the guy that's giving you big hits. It seems like he's there with men on base quite often. So yeah, I think I'm looking for Brian, and I think those fans, you know, will be go Rocchio, and hopefully he gets that opportunity today.
1: Let's go to the dugout. Jim Rosenhaus, Guardians broadcaster, joining us right now. Jim, we were just talking, who in this lineup would we like to see wake up? And that's not, I'm not using that in a demeaning way, and we all agree it's Brian Rocchio. This is a guy who consistently hit during the season. He's a top 10 shortstop when you work in offense, in defense, and he just has not been able to find his footing in this postseason, which is rare for him because, I mean, the nickname, Playoff Roke.
5: Yeah, it has been surprising, which is, I think, good on him for his past track record. But, you know, it just seems like he's chasing a little bit on pitches outside the strike zone. And he always hates, oh, he's swinging too hard. He's swinging for the fences, you know, and that type of thing. But some of that rings true, I think, that when he's going well, he has always said, especially in terms of driving in runs, when there's runners on base, he tries to approach it as, I'm just going to try and get on base. And if he can do that, that's going to drive in a run somehow. But it doesn't seem like that's his approach as much this postseason as it has been in the past. So maybe he can get back to that and really become an asset at the bottom of the lineup, because he sure was during the regular season and as you said, in past postseasons.
1: The big rig on the hill today since September 1st, Jim, 40 innings, 68 strikeouts, just 24 hits. He's peaking at the right time.
5: Oh, you're not kidding. And It's interesting because he's at that point in the season where you wonder, is he going to start to tire and that type of thing? But he was saying yesterday, the more he can get on the mound between appearances and starts, the better he feels. He just feels he's sharper. Obviously, he's very careful about workload and what he does when he gets on the mound. But, you know, all these guys, they play catch between starts, and that's a big part of their daily routine. But he tries to do it where he's on the mound so that he's used to the slope and all that kind of stuff. And he says it's made him much sharper and very consistent here down the stretch.
1: Talking to Jim Rosenhaus, Guardians broadcaster, we were just discussing if this is a must-win. I know there's a lot of baseball left to go. It's tied 1-1, but we got our best pitcher on the mound. A guy who arguably, you know, you could make the argument as our best pitcher, Parker Messick, lost game two. If our two best guys don't come through from a mental standpoint, from a confidence standpoint, is this as close to a must-win without it being one?
5: Now, wait a minute. You watch this team down the stretch, and a lot of times this season, even if they lose today, and as you mentioned, that would mean their top two starters, they did not win those games. It seems like they would be right where they want to be because they'd be have their, you know what I mean? Their backs
1: we
5: to the wall.
1: We just discussed that.
5: You're right. People would kind of count them out. But hey, sure, would it be helpful to win the series if they can win today? Sure, of course. And it does match up. And it is a great opportunity whenever you have Gavin Williams on the mound. So yes, it's a big game. But I really think at this point in the postseason for both teams, every game is a big game, regardless of what the series is at and that type of thing. And, you know, even if you're up 3-1, I think we've seen in the past that you've got to finish it off, and that becomes a big game. So every game's huge. Maybe this one more so because it is Gavin Williams on the mound, and you feel like that gives you a great chance to win.
1: You know, I think everybody at this table knew what your answer was going to be because we just discussed that, and we said from a resiliency standpoint, from a team who consistently has its back against the wall the last two seasons, I don't know if anybody in Major League Baseball has responded better than the Cleveland Guardians.
5: It's been amazing, hasn't it? I mean, the historical run last year from all those games down to the Tigers in the regular season. But this is a different animal. I think we've seen that. Postseason can turn so quick. So you just want to take it. I know it's a cliche. You just take it day by day, and each game is its own entity. And they'll try and win today and then figure out tomorrow when they get there.
1: Jim, last question I have for you. We're facing Griffin Jack's right-hander, 4.50 ERA, just two innings pitched in the postseason, four Ks. What are we going to see out of this guy?
5: Well, he's a converted reliever. And the Rays have had some success with that. Their starter in game one, Drew Rasmussen, he had been primarily a relief pitcher when he first got to the Rays, and they started him in that role, but gradually worked him into the rotation, and he's been terrific, a Cy Young candidate. Jack's kind of similar. The Guardians used to see him all the time when he was with the Twins, coming out of the bullpen late in games. He was closing for a little bit. And then after being traded to Tampa Bay last summer, they've gradually worked him into a starting role, and it works for them. They figure some things out that make that a really good spot for a pitcher, and in this case, it's Griffin Jack. So they like what they have. That first game against that he pitched in the postseason was against New York, and just a couple of innings, but they'll look to get a little bit more out of him today for sure.
1: All right, Jim, thanks for the time. Have a great call.
5: You got it, guys. See ya.
1: Jim Rosenhaus, Guardians broadcaster. Much more to come. Guardians playoff edition, Corner Bar, Game 3 ALCS, WTAM, 1100.
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1: Game 3 ALCS, Mike Snyder, Scott Davidson, Dave Skozen. Scott, you've got some numbers here as far as matchups go.
2: Yeah, Jose Ramirez has really tore up Griffin Jacks. He is 5-for-17 against him. That's the good news. Now, against Gavin Williams, you wouldn't think anybody tears him up, but it has been Yandy Diaz that has done that. He is 7-for-15
1: wow.
2: against Gavin.
1: Ooh.
2: Yeah. So let me give you the bad matchups here, and both of them are Guardians. We'll start with Nate Lowe, who against Jacks is 1-for-6. But the one that really jumped out at me is Stephen Kwan against Griffin Jacks, 0-for-10.
4: Really?
2: 0-for-10.
1: Well, that'll be an interesting matchup, Mike, because the way Kwan is swinging it, I can't see him going.
4: I know.
1: Continuing that streak very long.
4: Yeah, and you never know. You know, if you follow the dailiness of baseball, maybe he's in a bad spell. You know, I thought Chris Antonini made a point yesterday. They asked him about, hey, all these acquisitions you made. Mm-hmm. But he said, hey, let's not forget some of the guys who were here. And we're probably not here today, is the way he put it, if Kwan doesn't pick it up like he did
1: right.
4: for the second half of the season.
1: Well, think about it. Heading into the All-Star break, I remember looking up at the scoreboard here, and I believe Kwan was hitting 202. And I'm thinking, never in my wildest imagination did I think that Stephen Kwan would be hitting under 200. He was a couple of bats away
4: yeah.
1: from being in the ones. And he quit trying to pull the ball. He quit trying to lift the ball, and he literally increased his average by 80 points in the second half, which is amazing when you think about it. He had to have led Major League Baseball in batting average in the second half of the season because he was moved back to the leadoff spot. So he's getting 5, sometimes 6 at-bats a game. And when you have that many at-bats by midseason, Mike, you get a hit. It might bump your average up a point,
4: right.
1: maybe 2 points. So think about raising it 80 in the second half, and that is really indicative of the tear that he was on.
4: I think he was like 353 from some point.
1: Yeah, he was on fire.
4: And in an era where 250 is now a good average, right?
1: Yes. Yeah, because Dave Skozen, these guys are facing 4, 5, 6 guys a game. The days of hitting, you know, having 10 guys in each league over 300 are long gone.
3: And this season, the Guardians have not faced Griffin Jacks. Now, I think you kind of look at that and say, boy, the unfamiliarity should help Tampa in that situation. But they haven't seen this addition of Kwan to what you guys are talking about. So is he different than whatever he was during that 0-for-10 over the course of history?
1: Yeah, and Rosenhaus brought up that they faced him when he was with the Twins, but guys come and go. And also pitchers, they get new pitches. You know, they work on things. So a guy who might have brought certain stuff the year before, Mike might have different stuff coming in this year.
4: I mean, that's every day is different. I mean, it's a whole different environment today. You know, I think one of the things when you were talking with Jim Rosenhaus, Bloom, who's going to step up? And then when his answer on Rocchio, because we're all looking, that's the guy. And basically with Rocchio, it's kind of like, step back. That's what he did, is he told Jim, when he was in those clutch situations, he never was thinking, you know, I got to pull the ball, or I'm just going to try to get a hit and make contact. Maybe that's what he needs to do. He's trying maybe a little more to step up, but just reel it back a little bit.
1: Chris Antonetti, president of baseball operations, joining us when we come back to Progressive Field before Game 3 ALCS, Rays and the Guardians, WTAM 1100.
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10: President Trump is on a campaign blitz for Republicans as the countdown to the midterm elections continues. His schedule today includes tele-rallies after being on the road yesterday. The president will be at a rally in Georgia on Friday. The following day, he heads to Kentucky. Former Venezuelan President Nicolas Maduro and his wife are scheduled for arraignment in a New York federal court today. The deposed leader faces a rewritten indictment charging him with leading a state-sponsored program that tortured political opponents and American citizens. Pope Leo is recovering after lung cancer surgery. The disease is mostly linked to smokers, but in this case, he's never picked up the habit. Dr. Daniel DeArmond with the University of Texas Health System.
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10: He says that non-smokers rarely get screened for lung cancer. I'm Michael Kastner.
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1: Beautiful weather downtown right now. The sun is out, blue skies. We're in the Corner Bar area, actually freezing because the wind coming through here is pretty intense right now. Scott Davidson, WTAM 1100 sports gambling expert. You went out and looked at the flags blowing out to left?
2: They are. They are blowing right across. So it looked like the two flags on top of the main scoreboard were going straight out, which would help the right-handed hitters. So that's the way it is today. It's been blowing out the other way, so we got a wind shift change today.
1: All right, we'll stay on top of the wind here for you out there. Chris Antonetti, president of baseball operations of the Guardians, joining us right now. Chris, when this game got moved to a 110 first pitch, I'm sure you did not shed a tear when you take a look at Gavin Williams' performances over the course of the season during the day.
30: Yeah, Gavin's obviously pitched really well during the day, but we'd be confident giving the ball to Gavin, whether it was day, night, afternoon. You pick the time, we're comfortable giving the ball to Gavin Williams.
1: Yeah, I mean, since September 1st in 40 innings, he's got 68 strikeouts, just 24 hits. You always want your guys peaking at the right time. To say that Gavin Williams is peaking at the right time would be an understatement.
30: Yeah, Gavin's obviously pitched really well, certainly recently, and it's a testament to the work that he's put in all year and maintained consistency with his routines, and we're hopeful that today will be a continuation of what he's done, over the last handful of starts.
1: Chris, I want to go back to game one. So many things to talk about during that Guardians win, but Daniel Espino, I know how everybody in this organization feels about Daniel, his injuries, everybody pulling for him. I thought his performance in the fifth inning was incredible. I mean, the look of determination on his face, he just went out there and said, this is what I'm going to do, and you're not going to do a damn thing about it. Just comment on that inning he gave us in that game one win.
30: It was a huge inning against some of the best hitters, not just in their lineup, but in the league. And for him to come in and pitch the way he did, attack the strike zone, find a way to miss bats, really was a huge lift for our team, and I think helped provide a spark for what came later in that game.
1: Talking to Chris Antonetti, president of baseball operations. Sitting at 1-1, game 3, it's a pivotal game. I mean,

0: to me, it's the way baseball should be played. And during the regular season, we don't always see that. But what does it say that two teams who still play it the way it should be played are still standing out of four?
1: Well, I think you're describing how some of the teams that remain in the postseason continue to play, but I think it's important to zoom out that, you know, there's just a variety of different ways to win baseball games, and I think that's probably what this is highlighting. I would want to be careful about drawing too many conclusions based upon, you know, any one series or one moment in time, because we all know that that can possibly lead you down a wrong path. But I think more than anything, it shows you there are a variety of different ways to build rosters, different ways to build winning teams, and you know, each team that's in the postseason is done in a little bit of a different way.
0: Chris, Mike Snyder wants to ask you a couple questions.
2: Yeah, Chris, you know, I know you talked, you're going into this season about, like, leaving openings for young guys to get their chance, and here you've got a couple of rookies in Chase DeLauder, Travis Bazzana, really getting their moment here. What, how, I mean, my gosh, for them in their first season to go through all of this, I mean, it's got to be huge for them, for their foundation, for their careers, isn't it?
1: Absolutely, Mike. And I think, yeah, as you said, rewinding back to spring training, that was some of the choices that we made, even going back to last offseason, is we wanted to provide a runway for some of those young players. And there were a lot of them that we felt were, you know, knocking at the door of the major league level and or possibly, you know, soon. And I think those guys that you've identified and some others have been a big part of getting us to this point. And then obviously around the trade deadline in midseason, we did look at, you know, places on the roster that could use a boost and tried to find a way to add guys that could help us. So I think it's been a balance of those young guys really stepping forward, making massive contributions, some of our returning veterans putting things together and lifting us in the second half, and then some external additions that complemented that group. So it's really been a collective effort from everyone.
2: Absolutely. And I wanted to talk to you a little bit about the pitching. You had to really like what you saw out of Slade Ciccone the other night as you added him to the roster now for this stretch. This is a seven-game series. Give us a little insight on how these guys are staying ready. For Slade, for example, I mean, he wasn't part of that opening series, the division series, but he was ready. So even with the other guys right now that you're going to probably need here in these next few games, can you give us a little insight on what's being done for them to stay ready?
1: Sure, and the dynamic's very different based upon each series, Mike. As you know, with the off days and the schedule and duration of the series, the composition of your roster looks a little bit different. So in the first series with the off days, we were able to rely on a smaller group, you know, had one extra position player, one fewer pitcher. But, you know, at the outset of that, when we informed Slade that he would not be on the division series roster, we talked pretty openly with him and others that, you know, if we are able to advance, things could look very different in the CS, both in terms of the composition of the roster, but also how we utilize it. So let's make sure we're doing everything we can to keep you ready and stay sharp. And Slade and the other guys put in a ton of work, both in the time between the end of the regular season and the start of the division series, and then throughout the division series to try to stay sharp. So they threw live BPs regularly where they were facing, you know, some hitters. They maintained bullpens in between those outings to keep themselves sharp. So our guys are ready to go, and we obviously saw the benefit of that with, you know, that work when Slade came in on that second game and pitched a really effective inning for us. So we know we're going to have to rely on the whole roster this series, and it's good that Slade got off to a good start.
0: Chris, once again, thanks so much for making time for us.
1: My pleasure, guys. Always good to be with you. Have fun today.
2: Good luck today, Chris.
0: Chris Antonetti, president of baseball operations. He's correct in when he said there's all different kinds of ways to win baseball games, but I do think when you take a look at the Brewers, when you take a look at the Guardians, I mean, look at the White Sox. Had all kinds of home run hitters. Where are they? They struck out every time, because when you get to the postseason and your team is built around that three-run home run and pitching gets better and it gets more focused, it's not going to work as much as it is playing the game the way the Brewers do, the way the Guardians are. I mean, look at the Dodgers. It's the best team money can buy. They've got a bunch of big swingers, and they're down 3-0. What's Milwaukee do? They lead the league in bunting. They move runners over. They steal bases. They play defense. They play baseball the way it should be played 162 games out of the year, Mike, but it's not by many teams anymore.
2: Well, that's a great point, Bloom, but still, we even talked going into this, though, about how that big swing is so important, though, this time of year. I don't want to get away from that. That's a, you know, we want to keep Caminero
0: in the park.
2: There's
0: no doubt, but when your whole offense is predicated on it.
2: Right. And that's what we saw, 75 strikeouts. My goodness.
0: Yeah.
2: You know, it was interesting. Carl Willis talked yesterday. I,

0: I heard some of what he said about that when they really approached the White Sox, they was like, okay, let's pound the zone. Pound it. Because these guys are swinging, but go right at them. But he said they really, even with a team like Tampa, you want to do the same. You really want to approach it the same way. I think you don't want to nibble with these guys because that's when I think you get in trouble. You get a walk, then they get a hit, and then they play the game you're talking about, Bloom, you know, where you're moving a runner around, you start, and they get some activity. That's what you want to try to avoid.
1: You brought up Caminero. He's one of the great young players in the game, 23 years of age. He's already got 94 home runs and 2 All-Star appearances. He'll probably finish top 3 in AL MVP voting this year. In the postseason, 7 postseason games, 5 of 19, no home runs, 1 RBI. Let's hope that doesn't change today. Go ahead, Scott.
2: Yeah, that's right. I mean, again, I think what Mike said is right. They beat you at your own game if you let them do what Mike just described. You can't walk guys. You can't make mental mistakes and errors. These games are so tight. And, you know, when you have games like this where the over-unders are 6.5, they're low-scoring, tight games. One mistake, like the other night, can really cost you. So you got to be on your game and not let those little things beat you.
1: Dave, you look like you've got something profound for us.
3: So much pressure when you say stuff like that. The 90s Indians. Offense, offense, offense, offense, offense. But what was always talked about at the time, you didn't quite have the true ace pitchers. Nagy was great. You got Hershiser and Dennis Martinez and Doc Gooden when they were a little bit past their prime. Now you're finally getting... You have legitimate aces on this
1: right.
3: staff. And you have... a crazy good bullpen. The offense isn't there necessarily all the time to support it, but this is the component that was missing 30 years ago that, hey, maybe finally this is the type of team that can go all the way and get this thing done.
1: All right, we're going to take a break. When we come back, these guys are going to give me some nuggies. You got nuggets? Got some nuggets to share today? I know Davidson has a good one, and I'm going to ask them. Here's the question. Bottom of the ninth, bases loaded, one out. You're down one. Who do you want at the plate? Your Guardians playoff edition continuing. Corner Bar, Progressive Field, Game 3, ALCS right around the corner.
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1: Bloom Daddy along with Mike Snyder, Scott Davidson, Dave Skozen before Game 3, ALCS, Rays and the Guardians. Of course, we are tied up 1-1. Early start 1-10 today because Mother Nature, although it's beautiful downtown Cleveland right now, that's going to change later in the day, and tomorrow looks like it's going to be a rough one. I don't know what they're going to do pertaining to Game 4. Let's go down to the dugout. Daniel Espino, Guardians pitcher, joining us now. Daniel, I was just talking about you to Chris Antonetti, and I said, you know, in that Game 1 performance when you came in the fifth inning, you looked like a man possessed. I really felt it was the turning point of the game, even though we were down at that point, because you just came in. It seemed like you had an attitude to you, and it was like, here you go, guys. You're going to get 99 in the top of the zone. You're not going to hit it. And, man, you went through three studs in that lineup. Take us back to that moment.
16: Hello. Definitely. I mean, just coming in, just doing my part, just trying to keep us in the game. And, you know, it was my day. And so glad that it went that way and we were able to win that game.
1: You just, you know, the look on your face. Look, all you guys are always zoned in, but you looked like you were really, really zoned in. Was that a moment for you? I mean, just give me the mindset when you went out there and walked onto the mound.
16: Yeah, just going out there and attacking the zone, you know, I mean, a good thing happens whenever I'm attacking. And having that mindset on just attacking them and making them hit it. I have seven players behind me that can make a play, and they're elite players, so just trusting that and, you know, just having fun.
1: And it wasn't just any guys. It was the top three guys in their lineup. Those three guys have combined, I believe, for over 80 home runs, over 250 RBIs, and about a .285 average between the three of them. And yet, you just cut it loose, and they couldn't touch you.
16: Yeah. They're a really good lineup on the other side. So just keeping it simple, man. I mean, just trying to keep us in the game, giving my best chance and giving my best for these group of guys.
1: What does that do for a player's confidence, for your confidence, when you have an outing like that? Because you and I both know this game is all about confidence. It can make you or break you.
16: Yeah. I mean, obviously, it gives me more confidence to trust in my stuff. But also, that game is done. We're in game three. So just focusing on today. And today we have opportunity to do that thing again. So just trusting myself and trusting my catchers and every, this group of guys.
1: Talking to Guardians pitcher Daniel Espino, what's the vibe in the clubhouse right now after two games heading into this third?
16: You know, we feel good about ourselves. I mean, coming off that series with Chicago and going to their house, winning one game in Tampa, we feel good about ourselves, and we know that we're a special group. And what's really great about this team is that how resilient we are and also how much fun we're having. I mean, we're having so much fun playing in October, and let's keep it that way.
1: You're a young guy. You got other rookies on this team. We're one of the youngest teams in baseball. You only know what you know. Do you think that's beneficial to you guys?
16: I think yes. I mean, obviously, we're a young group. I think that everybody is trying to go out there and give the best for this team and for these fans, and we're enjoying it. I mean, this is what we dreamed of. I mean, I remember years ago talking with Chase in Goodyear, Arizona about, like, this moment, and look at us, we're here.
1: How big is it, based on what you guys did last year, based on what you did this year, having to come back towards the end of the regular season, playing your best baseball in the biggest games toward the end of the regular season, getting behind the White Sox, coming back? You mentioned resiliency, but you guys have had your backs to the wall over the last 2 years constantly, and you've responded. How big is that moving forward?
16: It speaks a lot about this group, how we're able just to focus on the day-to-day basis and not think about the future. Like I said, today we have a game three, and we're going to give our best shot, and, you know, hopefully we get that win today.
1: Dan, you've started some games. You've relieved games. What do you know about your status moving forward?
16: To be honest with you, I'm just focused on being prepared for when that time comes for me to step on the mound. It doesn't matter if I'm relieving or starting. Just being ready. That's the key for me.
1: All right, Daniel, thanks so much, and best of luck to you.
16: Thank you. Appreciate that.
1: All right, Guardians pitcher Daniel Espino, Mike Snyder, WTM 1100 Sports Director. I didn't want to put him on the spot. I don't know if he'd tell me or not if he's starting tomorrow, what the game plan is. But to his point, he's got to be ready to go no matter what it is.
0: And it could be today.
1: Yeah.
0: You know, we'll see how this game goes. You're looking for that was a golden inning, as you described it. And he was terrific. And you start looking at options for game four. And you like the way that it worked in September with him starting and Cantillo following. And this Tampa team has not hit lefties as well as they've hit righties. In fact, I think their home run, I saw a note, their home run total, they've hit like 30-some with 100 against lefties and 130 against righties. So I would think that might be the direction they're looking, you know, but again, I don't think they've talked about it just yet. But I would think Cantillo, that Espino-Cantillo combo, I like the look of that. I'd like to see that for maybe the next game.
1: Dave Skozen, extra innings host. What do you like Espino as far as role? Are you comfortable with whatever they roll out with him?
3: I am comfortable with whatever, and I'm wondering how much the outcome of today determines what you do tomorrow. So if you win today and you've got a little bit of house money, which seems odd to say, but I mean, you have a chance to then close this thing out at home, does that help you determine, are you going to go with Espino tomorrow? Because I would assume Foster Griffin is game five. He'd be on full rest. Right. I think that's a good supposition to make. You guys might kill me for this. I can't get Tanner Bibee out of my head. I mean, he's pitched to three batters in the playoffs. He was top five in the American League in innings pitched. His record was awful. I think mentally he's had some weaknesses, which leads to that. He doesn't get that shutdown inning a lot of the time. But, God, now the guy's been sitting there on the shelf for a couple of weeks. He's fresh as fresh can be tomorrow. Could he go get you a bunch of innings, especially if you have a 2-1 lead?
2: So you'd be comfortable with him if the Guardians lose today, going out there down 2-1.
1: No, he's saying if the Guardians win,
2: they win. If they win, now here's
3: I'd take a flyer either way.
2: Okay.
3: I really would. You're not paying that guy, and you haven't used him as much this year to just have him not do anything in the playoffs.
2: So here's the wild card with the whole pitching situation. It's the weather tomorrow. that could change everything.
17: Yeah.
2: If they do not play tomorrow, then do they think about it differently when Saturday rolls around and you can go right to Parker Griffin?
0: And that's probably why they're going to hold off on naming a starter. Because we'll meet with the media here probably shortly, I think before the game.
17: Right.
0: He'll be asked who's pitching game four, and I'd be surprised if he gives an answer. Because it could change depending on a number of factors.
17: Mother Nature is going to determine so many things over the next 24 hours. If they don't play tomorrow, they will not do a doubleheader in the postseason.
0: Oh, no.
17: So it'll be Saturday, Sunday. So Dave, that'll dictate a lot of stuff. But Scoes, I'm not calling you crazy. I'm with you. I'm not turning the page on Tanner Bibee. He had no run support. He pitched very well at times this season, and he is fresh. And at this time of year, it's all hands on deck. I'm not that guy that's saying I have no confidence in him right now. As a matter of fact, he could be the wild card in all this. We've seen it before. Guys rising from the ashes, that's what makes sports great. You just never know
3: who
17: will step up.
3: If it's not tomorrow and it rains, so now you have Foster Griffin game four Saturday. Parker Messick would be full rest on Sunday, but then you're playing Monday again. That's where Bibee goes. They're going to need him somewhere.
0: You're right, Dave.
17: We need to hit a break. We're going to have much more coming from Progressive Field before game three of the ALCS here on WTAM 1100.
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19: It's almost time for postseason baseball in Cleveland. It's 11 o'clock. I'm Andy Betts. First, meteorologist Mark Johnson with 3 News Weather.
20: Guardians are going to stay dry during the ball game today. Chances for rain increasing during the evening and the overnight. Highs today, 70 degrees. Overnight showers and storms, are low 65.
19: Right now, it's 58 degrees at your severe weather station. The Cleveland Guardians and the Tampa Bay Rays face off in Game 3 of the American League Championship Series this afternoon at Progressive Field. The series is knotted up at a game apiece, and the Guardians were able to rest up in Tampa after Tuesday night's loss in Game 2. Guards Vice President Curtis Danberg tells our Bill Wills that the team flew back yesterday.
21: We made the decision to stay in Tampa and then travel. And after in Chicago, we came back and didn't get in at 4 in the morning, and that sets you back.
17: Yeah.
21: So.
17: Yeah.
21: We made the determination moving forward we'd stay in the city and then come.
19: First pitch of Game 3 is set for a little after 1 o'clock this afternoon. Former Venezuelan President Nicolas Maduro and his wife are scheduled for arraignment in a New York federal court today. The deposed leader faces a rewritten indictment charging him with leading a state-sponsored campaign that tortured political opponents and American citizens. The FBI is investigating after a suspicious white powder was mailed to the official overseeing Ohio's elections. Secretary of State Frank LaRose says the U.S. Postal Service intercepted the letter before it was delivered to his office.
0: The Guardians send Gavin Williams to the mound in this afternoon's Game 3 of the ALCS. 1:10 game time. 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Browns continue their preparations for the Ravens. NFL week begins tonight with Seattle at Denver. Home of the Guardians and Cavs. Mike Snyder, WTAM Sports.
19: 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S&P 500 down 20, and the NASDAQ is down 222. 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
17: ALCS game number 3, gates are open. People are in here getting ready and ready to rock and roll, really. You've got Gavin Williams, 1-0 with a 1.54 ERA in the postseason, taking on right-hander Griffin Jacks, who is 0-0 with a 4.50 ERA and two innings pitched, four Ks in the postseason. This is the first of three here at Progressive Field. Mike Snyder, WTAM 1100 Sports Director, Scott Davidson, WTAM 1100 Sports Gambling Expert, and Dave Scoes, and WTAM 1100 Extra Innings Host, joining me here in the corner bar area after the game. Be back in the studio and be joined by Greg Brenda, the Maniloff, Dennis Maniloff, host of Sportsline, Scott, and whoever else wants to get in on the party. You know, a little bit ago, I told you guys I wanted some nuggets from you. I want some nuggies. Give me some nuggets. Give me some insight into this game three here. Who wants to go first? Everybody jump it up. Nobody's got their hand up in the air. All right, Scoson, you go first. Right,
3: so last week, Matt Underwood was on. I think it was before game two of the ALDS, actually probably sitting where I'm sitting right now. And he commented that Sandy Alomar thinks this team reminds him of 1997, which, of course, they went on. They went to the World Series and ended up, you know, losing game seven. So I was going back to try and figure out what is really the same. Like, statistically, they're not the same. Record-wise, it's really close. They were 86 and 75, But, like, the pattern to everything is, you know, they lost four of their last six going into the end of the regular season. But the one thing that was similar in the ALCS, they split the first two games in Baltimore. They came home, they won two out of three, and they ended up winning game six on the road to ultimately advance to the World Series. So I'm sure as a player, that's where Sandy's coming from, being around a clubhouse,
17: right.
3: Things that we can't even imagine. But all the numbers are kind of like, yeah, the record's sort of close. But other than that, the flow of the season was different. But that's what I come back to. All right, the ALCS, similar to the way this one has played out so far.
17: All right, that's you, a good nugget, Mike.
0: That brings back some great memories, you know, because I covered the team a lot. I was actually on the road. I still, to this day, you talk about a nugget, Bloom. I remember when they won it in Baltimore, won the ALCS, and I remember I was in the clubhouse afterwards and, you know, trying to avoid getting splashed on and everything. But I'll never forget, Mike Hargrove had a cigar that I can still, and I don't smoke cigars, but the smell of that cigar was so nice. It was just victory sweet. It was just and that was a heck of a series, actually. And Baltimore was really loaded that year, and that's a great memory. They, you know, and that was a team, you know, that they'd gone through some transition. You know, they was a different with Dave Justice. We had, you know, that whole group was it was a different group than 95. In that 95, we kind of thought, oh, this is going to last forever. And here we were 2 years later with a much different looking team. And then, of course, they go down to Florida and lost. And many of that, we look back at that, they actually lost it here. They should have beat the Marlins here, mm-hmm. in the snow, and the Marlins prevailed and got one, and they were able to go on and win that game.
3: Well, and I think that's a great point. It was, the regular season was a letdown compared to, because you were coming off of 100 wins in a 144 game season in 95. 96, they're still the offensive juggernaut. So to only win 86 games was like, oh my gosh, what's wrong with this team? So in that sense, I do see a parallel there also.
17: All right, Mike, give me a nuggie.
0: Another nuggie, besides the cigar smoke.
17: Yeah.
0: Well, I gave it to you earlier.
17: Well, so give it to the people.
0: This is a
17: give
0: little tip for those listening maybe coming to the day, you know, and you want something. I mean, the Guardians put this out. They have a new item today, and it just resonated with me. It's called Surf and Turf, a beef brisket burnt and sausage topped with a lobster salad and spicy boom boom sauce.
17: The boom boom.
0: Yes. Now, I go back in it. It's in section 150, the five-star stand, if you want to take me up on that. But I go back. We had a slugger back in the early 60s, and we didn't have many sluggers back then, Bloom. Back then, the Guardians or the Indians, we never even thought about playing in October or September. I mean, it was never any. But a guy that I loved, Willie Boom Boom Kirkland. So, in honor of Willie Boom Boom Kirkland, get some of that spicy boom boom sauce, and maybe we'll put a little of that on the ball today from Gavin Williams. Put a little boom, and maybe in our bats today. You know, I'm going to take some boom boom sauce
2: and
0: down
2: boom
0: there.
2: It. And I thought he said bloom bloom sauce at first. Like, whatever works. Boom.
0: There's
17: a marketing.
0: There's a variation there.
17: There you go.
0: Yeah. You could go to the bloom bloom sauce.
2: Well, listen, I'm going to take him to a different stand, all of you, because lunch is on today. So there's
0: it's
2: a second.
0: On you?
2: Wait a minute. Kidding? I'll take that back. No. Hang on. Maybe it is for Sny. I don't know about Bloom, but I'm going to buy somebody, and it'll be either Schneider or Bloom, a Korean barbecue chicken glazed breast with sweet and tangy slaw, house-made pickles. Now, that one's at section 164.
17: That sounds really good.
2: Yeah, it does.
17: Aren't we supposed to be talking about baseball right now?
2: Yeah,
0: well,
2: we've talked about
0: baseball. Go to a game
2: to
0: eat.
2: You're right. It's not just hot dogs anymore.
0: Right.
17: That's right. So let's get to some baseball right now.
0: All right.
17: Bottom of the ninth. We're down one, say two. Two outs. Who would you choose to be up for the Guardians?
0: Right now.
17: Right now.
0: You want me to go first?
17: Yes.
0: Chase DeLauter.
17: He's going to make contact.
0: To me, that's right now. He's the guy I'd want up there.
17: Dave?
3: Stephen Kwan, I think, statistically. I mean, just because DeLauter, he could fly out. And with two out, I think that's a problem. I mean, that was where my head went first. But Kwan, he could put it in play. He could bunt. I mean, there's so many different things that guy could do. Work a walk. Kwan's my guy.
17: Scott, I have a feeling you're going to Lauder or Kwan.
5: Well, I was going to, but I want to be different. So now I'll go to Jose, who I went with in so many of those X-Factor picks that we had before he broke out of that. So I'd go back to him. I mean, he's your best player. He's your all-star. He's your superstar. How could I feel uncomfortable with Jose at the plate with everything on the line and the bases loaded? So I'll go there.
17: Right now, either of those three.
0: Yeah, there's not a wrong answer.
17: No, there's not a wrong answer. I mean, those three guys right now are dialed in. And I like it.
3: How do we think Jose is going to be? And here's why I asked that question. So he makes the error the other night, and he wore it. And even the next inning, he came up and got a hit, and he's standing at first base shaking his head. He was still thinking about that. And then he ends the game, and he's on deck. And the Jose that's been great for the last week is the Jose that takes what's given. That's a Rick Manning term, right? Take what is given. And when he's pressed at times over his career, including historically in the playoffs, when he's felt like I gotta carry this whole team, he tries to do a little too much. And I don't know if I worry, but I wonder how is he going to respond to what happened the other night, and which of his teammates are going to pick him up from that, because nobody picked him up the other day.
17: I don't think a guy like that, he forgot about it after the game, because you have to. The best players wipe the slate clean as soon as it's done. The guys that carry it into the next game don't last long. They don't last long. Ron Darling, who was here the other night, he'll be here tonight, right?
3: Yes. Yeah.
17: I interviewed him. Great pitcher. Think he won 183 games. He was the Mets' Game 7 starter against the Red Sox. A lot of people forget that. That's how good he was back in the day. Okay, it wasn't Gooden. It was him, all right? Not taking anything away from Gooden. My point is, I interviewed Ron Darling. He had a book out. And I asked him, I said, you won 186 games. You had a very good career. But why didn't you have a Hall of Fame career? You had the stuff. Why'd other guys go on to win 300 or 260? You only won 168. And honestly, his response was, that's the greatest question anybody has ever asked me. And
3: I said,
17: what's
3: the
17: answer? And he said, because I couldn't let go of a bad outing. I would carry a bad outing into my next outing. And if I had another bad outing, I'd carry that into my next outing. He goes, I'd eventually get over it. Then I'd have a good outing, and it would carry. But then when I'd have a bad outing, he said, the best, it's over. You forget about it. So Jose Ramirez is who he is because he can go 0-for-4, four strikeouts. And the minute he leaves this ballpark, he ain't thinking about it again. I guarantee it. That error, he ain't thinking about it. That had more to do with the seam than it had to do with anything or pellets on the... It took a bad hop. That ball should have hopped up. It didn't. It happens. That's the way he's got to look at it. Could he have come up on it? Yeah, but he makes that play on this field 1,000 out of 1,000 times. It's baseball. I don't think it affects him a bit.
8: I don't either. I think he goes out there today. He's had a great postseason. That was one bad play. Listen, he's going to go out there today. He might win this game for us, and nobody will remember what happened in game two.
0: Absolutely. Absolutely.
17: You feel the same way, Mike?
0: And the fans will be behind him all the way today. And they've had a day between games, so I'm not concerned at all about where he's at mentally.
17: Did you see what just happened behind me, Mike?
0: Uh-oh.
17: You know, this guy.
0: Rafa.
17: I'm surprised he's not on top of a volcano getting ready to dive into lava right now. Rafa Hernandez Brito stopping by. Do you want to talk to us?
11: Yeah.
17: Okay. All right. We've got to take a break, though. When we come back, my man Rafa is going to join us. Yeah. He's great with sign language, isn't he? Rafa Hernandez Brito is going to join us. And then Bobby DiBiasio is going to jump in here at 11:35. And, Mike, he told a great story on your show this morning with Wilson Snyder. We got to make him say it again.
0: Yeah.
17: And it pertains to who's throwing out the ceremonial first pitch today.
0: Yes, it's a great story.
17: Fantastic.
0: We'll let Bobby,
17: story.
0: His words better.
17: Yeah, I'll let you bring Bobby.
0: I paraphrase
17: in on that.
0: It.
17: Yep.
0: Bobby will do it right.
17: All right. Much more to come. Guardians Playoff Edition from Progressive Field. Sun's out, guns out. At least it's out for now. Much more to come. WTAM 1100.
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17: You never know who you're going to run into around here. Rafa Hernandez Brito, Guardians bilingual broadcaster, who's very adept at sign language. I didn't know you had that skill, Rafa. Joining Mike Snyder and Scott Davidson and I here. I just took a look at the lineup, and pretty much it's, you know, the same, other than Hedges is out and Bailey is in. You know, we had this debate the other day. It's Quan Ramirez, DeLauder, Adele, Lowe, Bazana, Bailey, Halpin, Rocchio. I've been talking about it nonstop, and I think you're the only guy that agrees with me. Patrick Bailey not being in the lineup for game two because Parker Messick prefers Austin Hedges drives me nuts. He's been our top hitter. He's been our spark. We needed a spark in the lineup. Game two, he could have given it to us. He eventually gets
1: he
17: in.
1: Did.
17: He gets a walk. He scores our only run, but yet he wasn't in the lineup.
1: You know, I have gone around and talked about this same subject, and I never end up know where I end up with, because I remember when here with the Guardians with back Indians, when Sandy Alomar was just hitting the stitches out of a ball, but every time Del Presidente pitched, Tony Peña caught him. And then the same thing happened with the Braves when Javi Lopez was hitting the ball everywhere, but what's his name used to catch Maddox. So I think it always happened in baseball, and the way we were hitting at the time, I still think Bailey should be getting his at bat, but at the end of the day, that's why I'm way up there.
17: Well, and that's what I said, but yeah, here's the thing. Maddox, when he started picking his own catcher, he earned it. Carlton, he earned it. Parker, you're a rookie. You're throwing to who we're telling you you're throwing
1: to. But at the same time, you know, he's a rookie. You want to make sure he's comfortable.
17: Yeah, yeah. Hey. I want a guy hitting 368 in the lineup.
1: Yeah.
17: Period.
1: And he came in and walked and scored the run.
17: Yeah,
1: so, hey.
17: Yeah. All right, let's go to today. Obviously, this is a pivotal game. We're tied 1-1. Mm-hmm. Whoever wins today, you know, taking control of the series somewhat. The next two games after this one here. How big of a game is this with Gavin on the mound?
1: I think it's huge. I think Gavin Williams has been the ace. I know you and I had this discussion, little argument about Messick or Gavin being mm-hmm. the ace of the thing. I always thought Gavin, because of his experience. I believe whoever wins this game tonight is in the driver's seat to win the series. I don't think the Guardians want to go back to Tampa.
17: So is it a must win?
1: No. I think it is, especially with who is on the mound, with being at home. We don't know what the hell is going to come up this weekend with the weather, with when we're going to play, if we're going to play, if the off day is going to be out of the picture and he's going to play Saturday, Sunday, and on. So I think it's a game. The home team is always in a must-win situation when they play, you know, in the playoff. I think for the Guardians, the way they have been hitting the ball, the way they have been pitching, we haven't really... Well, let me put it this way. The Rays haven't really dominated it, the game, even the game they won, right?
17: Right.
1: It was just the error by Jose Ramirez that ended up being three. Somebody might say the ABS that didn't happen with Hedges on that third strike. So I think we're in the driver's seat in terms of just having control of this series, but you have to come out and support. I think you have to put runs on the board early and give Gavin a little room for error so he can be comfortable in the mound.
0: That would be nice. I agree with that, Rafa. You know, one of the things that, to your point, I feel better about the series now, what I've seen two games, than I felt going into it. After all these numbers with Tampa, but now watching, I mean, the Guardians can play with these guys. I feel very good about that. I don't know if it's a must today, because the series is kind of, I got a feeling we're going to have to go back there, but because when Rafa and this team gets backed up, every time we say they're done, here they come.
1: They're not. Yeah, and they always make it interesting. But I like the fact, especially with the three games at home in between two and two on the road, you want to be in charge of the situation. And I think winning tonight just puts a little better outlook for tomorrow.
17: Well, listen. Going back there with the lead in the series isn't a bad thing. We've done much better on the road than we have here.
1: Yep. There were times where I was just saying, maybe they should talk to the league. Maybe we play the home games on the road. We've been hitting. I mean,
17: I said game five against the White Sox. Let's just play it there. Just play it there. But, you know, it ended up working out. What's your vibe for this game?
1: I think we have the guys in the right spot. Chase DeLauder, who is back on the field after DH, and I don't know if it was because of the turf that he DH the second game in Tampa. I think he's doing really well. Quan is being Quan. Petey Halpin has really stepped up.
0: He's just cool as can.
17: Rafa, we need Rocchio to be Rocchio.
1: We need Rocchio to be the Rocchio that he was when he was batting ninth. Before De Lauder kept his consistency in the end, the last few months,
17: yeah,
1: I thought Rocchio was the MVP of this team.
17: Oh, wait a minute.
1: The way...
17: What?
1: The way that he led...
17: I said the same thing, and I got made fun of.
1: The way he was leading in RBIs.
17: Yeah.
1: The way he was batting. And I mean, we have the guy batting ninth leading the team in RBIs, right? So I believe that he has to go back to... He's been doing it on defense. I mean, those double plays that they turn on game two, they look simple and routine. But he's the one that turned them and made it, even the third one close. So he needs to just, I think, concentrate on making contact and putting the ball in play.
8: I gave Rafa some of his own sign language back.
17: Yeah.
8: Because me and Bloom have been having a debate on the air as to who the MVP was this season. And he picked Rocchio and I picked Cade Smith. And he doesn't want a pitcher because he's not in the lineup every day. But I'm saying,
17: well, I don't.
8: Well, we would never be here without Cade Smith.
17: Well, you're
8: we
17: right.
8: We would never be here without
17: I'm
8: Cade
17: just,
8: Smith.
17: A guy who's in there all the time, to me, is more valuable, and that's why you don't see a lot of pitchers win the MVP in either league, because they're not there 162 or 150 games.
1: And in a way, when you think of a closer, is that you're supposed to do that, right? You're supposed to come in and close the game.
17: Yeah, it's your job.
1: That's probably why they don't.
17: Yeah. Yeah.
1: It's like the most thankless job.
8: That's easier said than done, though.
1: Yeah, I mean, I know, but it's kind of like it's a thankless job in baseball.
17: By the way, we stopped in your booth earlier.
1: Mm-hmm.
17: Carlos put on an extra dab of cologne today.
1: Yeah, in the playoff, he adds a fourth bottle. Like for the air. Like one for the hand.
17: Like extra manager
1: one for
17: challenge.
1: The body, he's one for the face, and then one for just like Carlos thing.
17: Hey, thanks for stopping by.
1: Hey, by the way, you're wearing more clothes today than I wore up in Everest when it was like 30 degrees below zero.
0: He's got his batting gloves. They're batting gloves.
8: Yeah. Right now he's got one on. Look, Michael Jackson he looks like right there.
1: Maybe you should send him to the show Watson.
17: Get the hell out of here, will you? Rafa Hernandez Brito, Guardians bilingual broadcaster. We just kicked him out. Bobby DiBiasio is coming up next with a funny story. He told it on Wills and Snyder this morning. He's going to tell it again. It involves the guy who's throwing out the ceremonial first pitch here today. You may have heard of him, Donovan Mitchell. That's coming up next. ALCS Game 3, Progressive Field, Guardians and Rays, WTAM 1100.
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4: Good morning, I'm Andy Betts. This is the 1130 Report. The 3 News forecast, mostly sunny today, a high of 70. Tonight, mostly cloudy, with showers likely and possibly a thunderstorm. Overnight low, around 63. And for Friday, rain showers continue, with temps only in the mid-50s. We're less than 2 hours away from the first pitch of Game 3 of the American League Championship Series between the Cleveland Guardians and the Tampa Bay Rays. The game, originally scheduled for this evening, was moved up to 1 o'clock due to the threat of rain. Gavin Williams gets a start for Cleveland. The Producer Price Index is seeing its biggest jump in years. Although not its primary inflation gauge, the PPI is closely watched by the Fed when it comes to setting interest rates. Today's report indicates wholesale inflation was much stronger last month than at any time since 2022, with producer prices soaring 1.3% in September compared to the forecast of 0.6%. There's a post going around on social media telling people to make sure their mail-in ballot is postmarked by Election Day. However, that's coming from a League of Women Voters group in California. In Ohio, ballots have to be physically at the Board of Elections by the time the polls close on Election Day. I'm Andy Betts. 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
17: ALCS Game 3, Rays and the Guardians, Progressive Field. The sun is out, crowds in, the gates open at 11 o'clock. And I just made an executive decision. As soon as I'm done with Guardians game day at 12:35, I'm eating the Korean barbecue. That's my biggest decision of the day, by the way, and it's just been made. Bobby DiBiasio, Senior VP of Public Relations with the Guardians, joining us here. I'm going to let you and Mike Snyder take this over because you were with Mike this morning. Mike, go ahead and set the stage.
0: Well, Bill and I had Bobby on earlier, and then we talked about, well, the ceremonial first pitch today is being thrown by the Cavs' Donovan Mitchell. And then Bobby was saying, so you guys have a minute. And Bobby, as we welcome you now, tell that story again, please.
25: Well, I had to ask because I didn't want to get midstream and Billy say, okay, that's enough of you. We're done.
0: And he would.
25: Yeah, oh, of course he would. He's done that many times.
0: Yeah, Bill keeps that carousel moving, right?
25: Yeah, yeah. And he ripped me, being the senior part of my title, that I didn't do the show till after 9 o'clock. Which was very kind.
0: Hey, he got me.
25: Guys.
0: He said, I haven't bought lunch since Eisenhower. So don't feel bad.
25: I just love it. Well, the story is I'm a founding board member of the Bob Feller Act of Valor Foundation. This is our 14th year, and we honor a current Major League Baseball player, a Hall of Famer. We have the Tommy Lasorda Patriot Award for a player who served in the U.S. Navy and also played baseball. We have a U.S. Jerry Coleman Award for a United States Marine. And we were dealing with the New York Mets on one of their nominees being identified as the honoree for the Bob Feller Act of Valor Foundation Award, which we give away every mid-November in Washington, D.C. at the U.S. Navy Memorial. I'm proud to say I'm the master of ceremonies of that event. It's really a phenomenal event at the U.S. Navy Memorial. So I'm emailing back and forth with a gentleman by the name of Donovan Mitchell, who works in player relations, community relations, player development area for the Mets. And as we were talking about their specific player, he sends a note back saying, hey, I'm going to be in Cleveland this winter. Maybe you and I could get a chance to meet face-to-face over breakfast or lunch. And I said, oh, why are you going to be in Cleveland? He goes, well, my kid took a job in Cleveland.
17: My kid, who happens to be...
25: Yeah, my kid took a job in Cleveland. And I said, oh, yeah.

0: comes through underneath. People may not know there's a an area we call the USA that is part of Rocket Arena and Progressive Field, and guys walk back and forth. Our guys will go over there to watch either practice or watch a game, and Donovan comes over and we hide him, as he may come alone, he may come with a couple buddies to sit and watch a game, but he's here a lot. He is a huge, huge baseball fan.
1: Try it, Mike. See, talk and see what we... I mean, I didn't touch anything. I don't know why we just lost your microphone. I apologize for that. I'm turning every knob you can see. Yeah, Davidson's giving you... Go ahead and grab that.
2: No, that's good.
1: Okay. Well, yeah, hey, Bob, I mean, for him to respond the way he did to you without saying, oh, I'm coming to Cleveland because Donovan Mitchell Jr. plays for the Cavs. I mean, that is so unassuming, and honestly, it really reveals a lot about his personality and character that, hey, that's my boy. And he's got a job.
0: And we're not sure if he's junior or the third. Never been. I didn't ask that question. I should. And Donovan, the player, Cavs player, doesn't know this story. So I may run down on the field prior to the first ceremonial first pitch and share that with him. Today he might get a big kick out of it, but and then I went out in our bullpen area in our office and said, you guys won't believe, you know, there's 15 people out there, and I was like, you guys won't believe this email exchange I just had. So I tell him, and Rafael Collins, Rafi, runs our youth baseball activities as part of Curtis's community impact group with Penny Forrester in the group, and is instrumental in Cleveland Guardians charities as well. And he goes, you won't believe this, but I had the same conversation with him two days ago, which was a day prior to me, and he didn't want to share it. He goes, I was too embarrassed to share it with anybody. At least you came out and told everybody what the conversation was all about.
3: Yeah, Bobby, I just wanted to maybe follow up. You've been involved. You mentioned it. I mean, you go back to, what, with President Clinton in the first game here, the first pitch. Talk a little bit about that ceremonial first pitch, some of the experiences, and even the emotions. It's kind of scary for those that are making those pitches.
0: It really was a remarkable experience. When we opened up this building, we had the Saturday game against the Pittsburgh Pirates, and that was really a remarkable day. Jim Leland and Mike Hargrove exchanging jerseys at a home plate, and just getting this place open and seeing a packed house was just one of the most proud moments of a very wonderful career. Then the next day we were supposed to have an open house, and it snowed. So we snowed out the free open house to whoever wanted to come and walk this place. They could come and walk it, and we had to cancel that. Then we have opening day on Monday, and I was tabbed in a meeting with the White House advance team, young lady Rose, who actually grew up in Shaker Heights, says, Bobby, what's going on with the first pitch? And I explained it to her, and she says, you know, you're going to walk President Clinton out to pitcher's mound, escort him to the mound to throw out the first pitch. And I'm like, oh my God. What a kid from Lakewood, Ohio, gets an opportunity to escort the President of the United States out to pitcher's mound. And before the game, he's in the batting cage. Sharon Hargrove hates it when I tell this story. We're down below in the batting tunnels, and I turned to the President, and I said, do you want to warm up, sir? Are you ready? And he goes, oh, you think I can play catch with somebody? I said, oh, absolutely. So putting the PR hat on, we had the press pool, and I turned to Andy Hargrove. He was 13, I believe, at the time, and he's in uniform. And I thought, okay, here's a picture of a young kid in an Indians uniform playing catch with the President of the United States. That picture's going all around the world.
1: Oh, yeah.
0: All around the world.
3: Right.
0: So I say, Andy, get in there and go play catch with President Clinton. And he turns to me and he goes, nah. I'm like, nah. He's like, get your butt in there. And he goes, no. So Ryan Newman, Jeff Newman, our

0: third base coach. His son was 15, and I kicked him as he was standing next to him. I kicked him and get your butt. Because president's in there pounding the glove. He's
1: yeah, ready to go.
0: Has the jacket on, the whole bit.
2: Yeah.
0: Got to play like you practice. You got to practice like you play. Put your jacket on. I'm ordering the president around. So they're playing, and we get out on the field, and there's having some fun right before the anthem. And Charlie Nagy comes over, and I introduce him to the president like he's my buddy or something. And right before we're headed out to walk out to pitcher's mound, I turned to him and I said, "Sir, this has to be a remarkable sports day for you." For those who may remember way back when in 94, his home state of Arkansas was playing in the finals of the NCAA hoops in Philadelphia at the Spectrum, and he was flying from Cleveland to Philly to go watch his Razorbacks play in the final game.
1: Nolan Richardson, right?
0: Yeah.
1: Back then?
0: So I said, "This has to be a wonderful sports day, sir. You have any room on Air Force One for a little Italian guy who loves both baseball and hoops?" And he looks down at me, big guy. He looks down at me and he goes, "Not a chance."
1: Yeah, that's
0: and we got a good chuckle out of
1: yeah,
0: that. And I was
1: fantastic.
0: Like, "Okay, don't bounce the ball into home plate there, big fella." No, I didn't say that. But he did say, "How do I not look bad?" I said, "Well, Sandy Alomar is 6'5". There's no way you can throw it over his head, so just let it go." And he thanked me for that. And
1: I can't remember. Did he bounce it?
0: No, he did not.
1: Okay. Because yeah. I was here. I was here for that. Yeah, I was a young sportscaster in Steubenville, Ohio, NBC affiliate. I was here.
0: I gave you a credential.
1: You did.
0: Oh,
1: my God. You absolutely did. You did. I mean, I wouldn't have known that back then. But what I remember the most from that, Bob, was sitting up in the upper deck, first baseline, and looking at the lights and seeing the snipers.
0: Oh, yeah.
1: And then I remember walking across 9th Street here, going to the parking garage, and just seeing guys sitting on the benches that looked really, you know, nondiscreet, just regular clothes. But then I noticed they all have earpieces.
0: Yeah.
1: I mean, there was security all over this place.
0: Everywhere.
1: Yeah.
0: You had to wear a special pin that the advance team gave certain front office people who could get into the inner ring of where the president was going to be. But honestly, it was fun because Charlie Nagy came over and he had probably a 2-3 minute conversation with Chuck. Just the two of them talking, and it just was really cool.
1: That's great memories.
0: It was obviously a remarkable memory for, again, a kid from Lakewood, Ohio, to escort the president on the opening of this, which I believe is the most significant thing to happen in our franchise history, was the building of this facility. Otherwise, we're playing in some other city.
1: Yeah, that opening game here in this ballpark is one of my best memories for my career, for sure. Bob, thanks for stopping by. I can
0: always
1: listen to your stories all day.
0: Always
1: Bob
0: a
1: DiBiasio,
0: let's go get a win.
1: Guardians Senior VP of Public Relations. When we come back, we're going to wrap up your pregame. Then I've got Guardians game day for you starting at 12:05. Much more to come. Progressive Field, Game 3, ALCS, Rays, Guards. 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
25: All right, it's prediction time. Mike Snyder, Scott Davidson, Dave Skozen. Mike, you're going to go first. What happens here in Game 3?
26: I'm feeling good. Gavin Williams on the mound. I think I'm seeing a 4-3 Cleveland win. Kate Smith gets the save tonight. And
25: oh, you really went out on a limb with the save with Cade
26: how about
25: Smith
26: that?
25: There.
26: Yeah.
25: Wow.
26: Well, he's back out there. I went out on a limb with that. Smith gets the save. So, we get it to Cade with the lead. We got it, right? And of course, they look at it the same way for their guy, right? I think he's 89-0, whatever they are when they lead going into the night. I feel good. Guardians win 4-3. How they're going to do it, I don't know. That's kind of the beauty of this team. Who is the hero going to be? Maybe this is Rocchio's big day. I'll say Cleveland wins 4-3 to go up 2-1.
25: Dave Skosin?
1: I think it's another odd day. I think Tampa Bay wins again, but I think it's okay because the second time through, Parker Messick and Gavin Williams will win. So I just think this could be the bad one, and then maybe you don't play tomorrow, and then it's game on after that. You win your 2 out of 3 at home.
25: I'm interested to know, why do you think this is going to be the bad one?
1: I can't get over the other night. I know y'all said that Jose's a pro and he moves on and whatever. It threw them off. I think it's going to take them another day or two to get back to being okay. We're back here. Nobody expect, because they're going to go down 2-1. Nobody will expect anything again, and then they take off and do it. It just feels like they were off the other night, and I don't know if they're going to calibrate in time for today. That's all.
25: Scott Davidson, calibration is part of his analytics here. Yeah, calibration.
2: Good.
25: Well, here's the thing.
2: I like that.
25: I have been so bad in my playoff picks that I'm tempted to take Tampa just to make sure that the Guardians
2: well,
25: win.
2: Go ahead.
3: Can I tell the story real quick?
25: Yeah, go right ahead.
3: Frank Gregory, who's an usher here, who I have known since I have been 7 years old. 7 years old. Okay, he played Sandlot. Sandlot was big back in the Ohio Valley. He was a stud. And I ran in. I hadn't seen him since I was probably 13 years old when I took this job. I'm walking through this ballpark, and he's standing there. And I go, are you kidding me right now? So he's an usher here. He comes up to Scott before the show, and he goes, listen, I love you, but my God, am I losing money on you in the postseason listening to you. And I said, I felt so bad because, you know, on the Bet365 Minute this season, honestly, and I'm not trying to – I have had my best year ever. We made tons of winning picks, and I said, did you play any of those? And he kind of turned the other way. So, listen, I really like the Guardians today. Truthfully, I think Gavin Williams gets it done. It's a day game. That's where he's really excelled. This is a perfect spot for him to have one of those great playoff performances. I think the Guardians win, and then we wait and see what Mother Nature brings us to see how the rest of this series plays out. I really, truly feel the big rig is going to roll today. I don't think there's any way we lose this game. Honestly, I feel that confident about it. Not to say I'm always right, but I feel that confident. The whole day thing, Tampa Bay does not play their best baseball during the day throughout the course of the season. That game the other day, that's baseball. We had good at-bats early. We hit the ball right at people. It's a wash. Who cares? If you'd have told me we're going to come out of Tampa Bay 1-1 heading back here, I'd have said, take it all day long. All day long, because every national prognosticator thought we'd be 0-2 right now. We're 1-1. I think we win here today. Will it be close? More than likely. I mean, more than likely. Yeah. But I think we win. Jose will have a great game. I have no doubt about that. But I think Gavin's going to go out there and just deal. I think he's going to deal.
25: These games have been close all year long between these two teams. So to expect anything
3: if you take a look at the score of all time, the six games that we met during the regular season, we were 1-5. People go, but one of those games, Mike, was like 11-1 or something. But three of the six games were decided by two runs or less.
26: Yeah, and I'd expect a close game today. I mean, hey, that's the way it matches up. But Gavin, I think off of that game, I feel good with any time he's got the ball, whether it's at 1 o'clock, Isaiah Tenetti said, 5 o'clock, midnight. I won't make a whole lot out of the day game stats. It's just kind of worked that way.
1: Do you want a nugget related to day games?
25: Nuggy
1: that
25: me.
1: I don't quite have yet. I was asking Bobby D about this before he went on, and he didn't know the answer. Is this the earliest LCS game ever in the Eastern time zone? Wrigley in 84, the Cubs played at 2:18 local time. You think about it, they've always been at night, even going back to the late 60s. He didn't know the answer to that. So I'm going to go out and say this is the I don't know what it means, but it's this is the first time there's been a 1 o'clock game in the East.
25: Was this part of your calibration that you did today?
1: No, this is research.
3: Research is like a scientist here. He's the baseball scientist.
1: Snyder,
3: Snyder's over there going, I'm ready to go get my barbecue. Yeah, what are you eating?
26: What's that?
3: Where are you going to get food?
26: I'm going to get the surf and turf, the beef brisket burnt end sausage with a top of the lobster salad and spicy boom boom sauce.
3: Is that what you're doing?
2: Yeah,
3: Dad?
2: We're going together
3: well,
2: over
3: then
2: there.
3: Then I'm kicking the Korean barbecue to the curb. I still have to do Guardians game day. You guys get my food and bring it back.
2: Okay, we'll bring you, Uber Eats. We'll be off and running here as soon as we get off the air. Don't worry.
3: Yeah, Uber Eats. All right, Guardians game day is coming up next. Talking baseball, you're going to hear. Well, who are you going to hear from? You're going to hear from Chris Antonetti, president of baseball operations. I lost my train of thought there. And I'm going to give you your play of the day and all that other good stuff. Winners and losers, that's coming up next from the corner bar area. Crowds coming in, rolling in. The sun is out. Mother Nature cooperating. Moving forward, Mother Nature is going to play a huge role in this series. We just don't know how big of a role. More to come. WTAM 1100.
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10: Cleveland is ready for some more postseason baseball. It's 12 noon. I'm Tom Moore. That story and others in less than 60 seconds. First, traffic and weather together.
15: 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Getting busy, heading towards downtown for the ball game. 90 East is heavy approaching Ontario and East 9th. 77 North is slowing down between East 30th and the Interbelt. A little heavy on 480 westbound on the Valley View Bridge approaching 77 with a disabled vehicle. If you see a problem, let us know at 216-986-8888. Pat Butler, WTAM Traffic on 1100 AM and 106.9 FM.
10: Your 3 News forecast from meteorologist Mark Johnson.
27: Guardians are going to stay dry during the ball game today. Chances for rain increasing during the evening and the overnight. Highs today, 70 degrees. Overnight showers and storms are low 65.
10: A beautiful 61 degrees at your severe weather station. The American League Championship Series officially at the corner of Carnegie and Ontario for the next three games. Game 3 being held on what is a mostly sunny afternoon because of the original plan for tonight. Thunderstorms. Now, playing in today, good for starting pitcher Gavin Williams. Bob DiBiasio from the Guardians front office told our Wills and Snyder.
28: That guy standing on the mound, as we've been hearing you say all morning, Mr. Snyder, he does pretty well in day games.
10: 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You don't need a ticket. Entertainment and the game will be shown on large screens in Gateway Plaza outside Progressive Field. President Trump has posted on social media that the execution of Fort Hood soldier Nadal Hassan will not be live streamed. That's a change from what had been announced by Defense Secretary Pete Hegseth.
29: The president said Hassan's execution will still take place as scheduled, quote, by firing squad, and said the families of the victims can choose to attend. The president says while he thinks streaming the execution, quote, might have been a strong deterrent, he says, quote, many very good and well-meaning people would rather not watch him die through streaming. seeing or through any other visual device. Karen Travers, ABC News, The White House.
10: Now, here in Ohio, Governor DeWine has put executions on hold because of the inability to get the drugs used in lethal injections. But Republican gubernatorial candidate Vivek Ramaswamy is saying if he's elected, he will resume executions. Ramaswamy said yesterday at a luncheon in Columbus that he's going to look into other manners of execution other than lethal injection. A state appeals court has ruled today that EdChoice school vouchers in Ohio violate the state constitution.
7: The state program uses taxpayer funds to support private school tuition. More than 300 public school districts sued, alleging EdChoice was violating the Ohio constitution by funding a separate school system with a lack of oversight that isn't available to rural students. The ruling Thursday from the 10th District Court of Appeals says it draws taxpayer money from public schools. EdChoice will still be able to exist. The judges expect the state to appeal their decision. I'm Scott Jennings.
10: A lot of rumors about voting. The Cuyahoga County Board of Elections working to quash the rumors. One involves an email circulating with a text message saying if a poll worker writes on your ballot, the ballot will be disqualified. A Cuyahoga County Elections Director Anthony Perlotti says they're not going to write on your ballot.
8: That is not a text message generated by the Cuyahoga County Board of Elections. So we are here as your trusted source for election information to debunk this misinformation.
10: He says Board of Elections poll workers are not trained to write on a ballot. They have no reason to do so. He says if you find a marking on your ballot, turn it in and they'll give you a brand new one, void the other one. WTAM Money Matters brought to you by Mortosh Financial. Dow Jones is down 48, S&P down 86, the NASDAQ down 511. 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
26: The Guardians send Gavin Williams to the mound in this afternoon's Game 3 of the ALCS. 1:10 game time. 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Browns continue their preparations for the Ravens. NFL week begins tonight with Seattle at Denver. 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
10: A correction on the stocks because the computer had not updated. Dow is actually up 455. S&P is up 7. NASDAQ down 89. 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I'm Tom Moore.
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3: Game 3 American League Championship Series right around the corner. Your pitchers tonight, Gavin Williams, 1-0 with a 1.54 ERA and 11 2/3 innings this postseason. Taking on the Tampa Bay Rays right-hander Griffin Jacks. He's 0-0 with a 4.50 ERA. Just two innings pitched, four Ks in that time. This is the first of three here at Progressive Field. Earlier start today because of Mother Nature. It's beautiful downtown right now, blue skies and sunshine, but rain will be moving in at some point within the next 24 hours, putting tomorrow's Game 4 in jeopardy. Now, they will not play a doubleheader in the postseason. So if tomorrow's game is banged, you're going to be playing Saturday and you're going to be playing Sunday here at Progressive Field. But let's stick to today first. Gavin Williams on the hill, 14-8, 3.76 ERA during the regular season. But what he's done in September is truly incredible, and he's peaking at the right time. 40 innings pitched in September, 68 strikeouts, just 24 hits, and the ERA sitting at just 2.25. So Gavin Williams is peaking at the right time. Chris Antonetti, president of baseball operations, joining me for Talking Baseball. And Chris, I'm sure you didn't shed a tear when you found out that Gavin was pitching during the day.
14: Yeah, Gavin's obviously pitched really well during the day, but we'd be confident giving the ball to Gavin, whether it was day, night, afternoon. You pick the time. We're comfortable giving the ball to Gavin Williams.
3: Yeah, I mean, since September 1st in 40 innings, he's got 68 strikeouts, just 24 hits. You always want your guys peaking at the right time. To say that Gavin Williams is peaking at the right time would be an understatement.
14: Yeah, Gavin's obviously pitched really well, certainly recently, and it's a testament to the work that he's put in all year and maintained consistency with his routines, and we're hopeful that today will be a continuation of what he's done, you know, over the last handful of starts.
3: Chris, I want to go back to Game 1. So many things to talk about during that Guardians win, but Daniel Espino, I know how everybody in this organization feels about Daniel, his injuries, everybody pulling for him. I thought his performance in the fifth inning was incredible. I mean, the look of determination on his face, he just went out there and said, this is what I'm going to do, and you're not going to do a damn thing about it. Just comment on that inning he gave us in that Game 1 win.
14: It was a huge inning against some of the best hitters, not just in their lineup, but in the league. And for him to come in and pitch the way he did, attack the strike zone, find a way to miss bats, really was a huge lift for our team, and I think helped provide the spark for what came later in that game.
3: Talking to Chris Antonetti, president of baseball operations. Sitting at 1-1, Game 3, it's a pivotal game. I mean, obviously somebody's going to take control of this series after this game today, the next two here in Cleveland. Just tell me what the gut's feeling. How you feeling about this series? What's the vibe?
14: Yeah, great. The vibe's been consistent. I think that's been something that's been, you know, a trademark of this team going back to the regular season, is we show up every day and focus on what's in front of us and try to find a way to win that game. And you know, whether that's us being, you know, the first game of the series or being down 0-2, that mindset's the same, and that carries forward to today. It feels just like another day during the course of the season. And I think that's a testament to the group we have here and their consistency and the way they prepare every day.
3: I want to get your opinion on baseball as a whole right now. You take a look at what the Brewers are doing to the Dodgers. You take a look at the Guardians. You take a look at some of these teams that are left remaining. You know, good defense, good pitching, do the little things, moving guys over. To me, it's the way baseball should be played. And during the regular season, we don't always see that. But what does it say that two teams who still play it the way it should be played are still standing out of four?
14: Well, I think you're describing how some of the teams that remain in the postseason continue to play. But I think it's important to zoom out that, you know, there's just a variety of different ways to win baseball games. And I think that's probably what this is highlighting. I would want to be careful about drawing too many conclusions based upon, you know, any one series or one moment in time, because we all know that that can possibly lead you down a wrong path. But I think more than anything, it shows you there are a variety of different ways to build rosters, different ways to build winning teams. And, you know, each team that's in the postseason has done it a little bit of a different way.
3: Chris, Mike Snyder wants to ask you a couple questions.
26: Yeah, Chris, you know, I know you talked, you're going into this season about, like, leaving openings for young guys to get their chance. And here you've got a couple of rookies in Chase DeLauder, Travis Bazzana, really getting their moment here. What, how, I mean, my gosh, for them in their first season to go through all of this, I mean, it's got to be huge for them, for their foundation, for their careers, isn't it?
14: Absolutely, Mike. And I think, yeah, as you said, rewinding back to spring training, that was some of the choices that we made, even going back to last offseason, is we wanted to provide a runway for some of those young players. And there were a lot of them that we felt were, you know, knocking at the door of the major league level and or possibly, you know, soon. And I think those guys that you've identified and some others have been a big part of getting us to this point. And then obviously around the trade deadline in midseason, we did look at, you know, places on the roster that could use a boost and tried to find a way to add guys that could help us. So I think it's been a balance of those young guys really stepping forward, making massive contributions, some of our returning veterans putting things together and lifting us in the second half, and then some external additions that complemented that group. So it's really been a collective effort from everyone.
26: Absolutely. And I wanted to talk to you a little bit about the pitching. You had to really like what you saw out of Slade Ciccone the other night as you added him to the roster now for this stretch. This is a seven-game series. Give us a little insight on how these guys are staying ready. For Slade, for example, I mean, he wasn't part of that opening series, the division series, but he was ready. So even with the other guys right now that you're going to probably need here in these next few games, can you give us a little insight on what's being done for them to stay ready?
14: Sure, and the dynamic's very different based upon each series, Mike. As you know, with the off days and the schedule and duration of the series, you the composition of your roster looks a little bit different. So in the first series with the off days, we were able to rely on a smaller group, you know, had one extra position player, one fewer pitcher. But, you know, at the outset of that, when we informed Slade that he would not be on the division series roster, we talked pretty openly with him and others that, you know, if we are able to advance, things could look very different in the CS, both in terms of the composition of the roster, but also how we utilize it. So let's make sure we're doing everything we can to keep you ready and stay sharp. And Slade and the other guys put in a ton of work, both in the time between the end of the regular season and the start of the division series, and then throughout the division series to try to stay sharp. So they threw live BPs regularly where they were facing, you know, some hitters. They maintained bullpens in between those outings to keep themselves sharp. So our guys are ready to go, and we obviously saw the benefit of that with, you know, that work when Slade came in on that second game and pitched a really effective inning for us. So we know we're going to have to rely on the whole roster this series, and it's good that Slade got off to a good start.
3: Chris, once again, thanks so much for making time for us.
14: My pleasure, guys. Always good to be with you. Have fun today.
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3: Brewers-Dodgers National League Championship Series Game 3, Jake Bauer of the Brewers. Former farmhand for the Cleveland Guardians. He's at the plate, top of the seventh, pinch hitting with a guy on. And this is what happened.
6: There he goes again. A high drive to deep right field. Jake Bowers this time punches it with a home run. The Marathon Man at it again, and this time ends it with the biggest swing of his big league career.
3: Jake Bowers put the Brewers on top at that point, 3-2. In the previous game, he had a 12-pitch at bat. In that game, that play right there, an 11-pitch at bat as a pinch hitter. He battled off six straight pitches with two strikes, and he's helped the Brewers with a 3-0 lead over the Dodgers, two-time defending World Series champs. This is the Union Home Mortgage Guardians Game Day on WTAM 1100 and 106.9.
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3: My winner is the Milwaukee Brewers because they play baseball the way it should be played 162 games during the year. They don't play waiting on the three-run home run. They don't have their lineup with a bunch of guys that strike out all the time and bat 197 with 35 home runs. They do what you need to do to be successful. They move the runners over. They hit the cutoff. They play defense. They bunt. They do all the little things that have made people like me love baseball. They're not what most of Major League Baseball is, and that is unwatchable. I love what they're doing. The losers? Me. Because I've been sitting here in the corner bar area since 8:35 in a wind tunnel, and honestly, I think I've got hypothermia. The sun's out. I mean, people are enjoying themselves, but I'm in the shade with about a 35-mile-an-hour wind blowing on my back. Call me a sissy, call me what you want. I'm miserable right now, and I can't wait to get some heat. 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
3: Well, you know what's going on here. Tampa Guardians, game one of three here at Progressive Field. Game three of the series. 1 o'clock start time, 1:10 your first pitch. And then 8 o'clock tonight, you've got Milwaukee in L.A. taking on the Dodgers. Game 4 of the National League Championship Series. And the Brewers looking for the sweep, up 3-0 in that one. I'm going to have the pitching matchups after the news presented by the Claiborne Auto Stores. 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

0: Morning News with Wills and Snyder. We'll talk Guardians Rays with Terry Pluto, Browns Ravens with Fred Griefum of the OBR, and Matt McCoy checks in on the Buckeyes weekend at Indiana. 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
4: Good afternoon, I'm Tom Moore. This is the 1230 Report. Your 3 News forecast, mostly sunny afternoon, beautiful for baseball, high of 70. Showers and thunderstorms tonight, down to 62. Rain tomorrow, temperatures falling into the 50s. It is 61 degrees with just a few clouds in the sky at your severe weather station. Baseball, American League Championship Series baseball, getting underway in about 38 minutes at the corner of Carnegie and Ontario. Game 3 of the American League Championship Series. And it's the first of three games that will be played right here in Cleveland. Gavin Williams starting for the Guardians, Griffin Jacks for Tampa Bay. Tom Hamilton and Jim Rosenhaus call the game right here on WTAM and our free iHeartRadio app. President Trump says the execution of convicted Fort Hood shooter Nedal Hassan will no longer be live streamed. President saying on social media, live streaming Hassan's death by firing squad would be a strong deterrent to the world, but he added many well-meaning people would rather not watch him die. Meantime, Republican candidate Vivek Ramaswamy says if he's elected governor of Ohio, he'll try to find a way to resume executions. The last execution in Ohio 8 years ago, the drugs used not being sold for that purpose at this time, they say. Two large school voucher programs in Ohio unconstitutional, according to the Ohio 10th District Court of Appeals. Today's ruling says EdChoice and EdChoice Expansion violate the state constitution by not maintaining a thorough and efficient system of common schools across Ohio. The Chili's restaurant on Chester Road in Avon closed today because this morning, for some reason, a dump truck crashed right into the restaurant's front window. Nobody injured. I'm Tom Moore. 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
12: You got two righties going today, Jax against Williams. As far as the lineup for Tampa Bay, Diaz leading off, he's the designated hitter, followed by Aranda, Caminero, Mesa Jr., Simpson, Hicks, DeLuca, Palacios, and Walls. For your Cleveland Guardians, Stephen Kwan in left field batting first. Playing third, batting second, Jose Ramirez. Chase DeLauder in the three-hole. He's in right field. Joe Adele is your DH. He's batting cleanup. Nathaniel Lowe in the five spot. He's at first base. Travis Pezzana playing second base, batting sixth. Patrick Bailey catching, hitting seventh. Halpin is in center field, batting eighth. And Rocchio, your nine hitter, at shortstop. That does it for me. Tom Hamilton, the Hall of Fame voice of the Guardians, and Jim Rosenhaus coming up next. You can listen to the game right here on WTAM 1100.

0: Coming up on Guardians Warm-Up, Tom Hamilton checks in with manager Stephen Vogt as the Guardians get ready to take on the Rays here at Progressive Field in Game 3 of the ALCS. 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

0: Good afternoon, everyone. Welcome to the Bet365 Guardians warm-up show. Today, from Progressive Field in downtown Cleveland, it's the Guardians and the Tampa Bay Rays in Game 3 of the American League Championship Series. Jim Rosenhaus, along with you, we're about a half hour prior to today's first pitch, a day game, unscheduled, but with the original start time of 6:10 conflicting with anticipated foul weather tonight. Major League Baseball and both teams agreed to move the start time up to an afternoon game and a 1:10 first pitch. So we're about a half hour away from getting started. The series is even up at one win apiece after two games down in St. Pete. Stay tuned. More to come after this.
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2: Welcome back to Guardians Warm Up. We're joined by Game 3 starting pitcher Gavin Williams, getting ready to take on the Tampa Bay Rays. And Gavin, first time out there since your big night here at Progressive Field last Saturday in the clincher over the White Sox. How's the recovery going after a busy couple of days at the end of that division series?
3: Yeah, it's been going well. Just keeping on with the same routine. Just been in the training room a lot. Nothing's really changed. Gonna keep doing what I know how to do.
2: I think when you're in the postseason, it's hard to reflect too much on some of the good times, but really was a remarkable couple of days for you. What were your takeaways after Saturday night when you had the big strikeout game and such a big game for the Guardians?
3: Honestly, I just look at it as another day of doing my job, trying to give the team the best possible chance to win. Doesn't really matter how I do that. It's just as long as I do my job.
2: As exciting, though, and important a game as you've pitched in, and certainly your pro career and maybe even back to college?
3: Yeah, the game was definitely important, but I try not to look at it as an important game. I feel like that's where the moment can get too big, and when that moment gets too big, that's where a lot of things go bad. So just trying to channel that in a little bit and work on the things I know how to work on.
2: It's interesting. We were talking before we started just about trying to get on the mound as often as possible, and one of the great pitchers here you worked with a little bit, and Corey Kluber, who's an assistant at times here. And how has he helped you, and what are some of the things that he's encouraged you to do that have been really helpful for you?
3: Yeah, there's a bunch of things in the training room that he's recommended that I've picked up and started doing, but just from the throwing side of it, it's more of we see it every day with hitters. They're taking BP every day, so why can't I get on the mound as much as I possibly can? You don't have to throw off the mound, but you can just do drill work and do different reps of whatever you need to off the mound, which helps out a lot.
2: And what's the difference between being on the mound and just being out in the outfield playing catch, which we see a lot of you guys doing?
3: Yeah, I mean, in the outfield, you're on the essentially flat ground, and then when you go up into the pen, you're off a slope. So most of my throwing every time I'm starting is off a slope, so why not be on as much as possible?
2: Gavin Williams joining us, Game 3 starter for the Guardians against Tampa Bay, a team you've seen before, and then you had a good look at them in Games 1 and 2 from the side. What are some of your takeaways from what they do well and some challenges?
3: Yeah, they're a good offensive team up and down. They're going to put the ball in play. They're not going to strike out a lot. They're gonna foul off a lot of pitches. But the biggest thing I got to do is I'm going to have to execute. No matter the count, no matter who it is, that's what I'm going to have to do.
2: Gavin, thanks a lot for coming by. Appreciate it.
3: Yeah, appreciate it. Thank you.
2: That's Gavin Williams, Guardian starting pitcher. Stay tuned. More to come after this.
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2: Hi again, everybody. With Cleveland manager Stephen Vogt, this is Tom Hamilton. Welcome. It's the Manager Show brought to you by KeyBank. It's Game 3 of the American League Championship Series, knotted up at one apiece back here in Cleveland. And let's first off start voted with the fact that the ball game was moved. Now, we knew that when we got on the plane yesterday in Florida to a day game. Does that change much? How do you handle that?
8: Yeah, I don't think it changes a whole lot, especially coming off an off day. You know, had we played last night, then that would definitely change things. But for us, we knew this. We could plan 24 hours ahead of time. If anything, it's great because we're not sitting around all day till 8 p.m. So we get to take the field today in front of our fans, and we're really excited.
2: I guess it's typical with how this season's gone, maybe how your 3 years have gone here. This club's pretty much handled anything that's been thrown at it.
8: Yeah, I mean, what are you going to do? You're going to let that stuff bother you? You're going to blame those things? No, it is what it is. We get a chance to go win a ball game today. We're in the ALCS, and we're knotted up at one. We got a chance to take the lead in the series today.
2: I don't know if it ever matters, but if you look at the numbers, Gavin has been about 2 runs a game better as far as an ERA during day games. Anything to that?
8: I think sometimes some guys are just wired a little bit different. You know, maybe, you know, waiting around all day, you know, that can wear on you when it's your start day and you don't start till 7-8 o'clock. That's a long time to be awake with your thoughts. Whereas a day game, you just get up and you start getting going. Could be an element of that. Maybe he's a morning person. I don't really know. But it could be a myriad of reasons.
2: You know, you and I talked about it the other day, and you were saying, look, every pitcher is sore after a start. That's not a red flag. That's just part of being a major league pitcher, especially a starter. So you wanted to wait because of the workload. Obviously, what you heard convinced you to have him go today, but is he compromised in any way as far as innings, pitches?
8: I mean, I think every pitcher is compromised at this point in the year, but again, out of respect for Gavin and what he just did for us in the last series, we wanted to make sure that before we were fully committed and, you know, forcing him to start today, we want to make sure he's feeling good. And so he came out of his bullpen the other day in Tampa, and we needed to wait until yesterday to see how he felt the day after his bullpen. And his words were, "I'm ready to go. No concerns, no issues." So that's all we needed to hear. But we, out of respect for Gavin, I wanted to make sure that we didn't announce anything before he was 100% ready. And I think we did it the right way.
2: We all know how good his stuff is. Have you seen in your 3 years, is there a mental part of this where suddenly you know you're the ace, or you know you're one of the best, and you carry yourself differently?
8: I think every player goes through that transition. I think you go from, you know, believing that you could be good enough to be a big leaguer and believing that you are good enough, and then all of a sudden you click this moment where you're like, no, I'm one of the best. I'm one of the best in the world. And every good big leaguer gets to that point where you realize I belong here, and I know I'm one of the best players in the world, and I'm going to go out and I'm going to play like it. And Gavin has definitely grown into that.
2: Voter, we see a guy that it seemed like we saw him every game when Cleveland and Minnesota played each other down through the years, because he was a key part of that bullpen until he got traded to Tampa last summer. They made him a starter this year at the end of April. Is he any different now as a starter as he was as a reliever?
8: I think he's the same guy, but he's always had kind of a starter's mix out of the bullpen, which I think kind of gave him some trouble because he tried to do a little too much when he was in short stints. But as a starter, he's got a big mix, same pitcher, good power fastball, good sinker, really good changeup and breaking ball. And so we need to get him up. We need to give him the bottom part of the zone, but our guys are familiar with him. Most of our guys have faced him a lot, and so it'd be exciting to watch us go at him as a starter.
2: We know how good Tampa is, but does it negate a little bit of their game when you get back outside on grass?
8: I'm not sure. They're a really good team. They put the ball in play. They do some things, but obviously the turf is an advantage of theirs with the way they play and the hard surface. So it'll be interesting. But all I know is that we're in a great position. We got Gavin Williams on the mound, and the boys are ready to go.
2: Cleveland manager Stephen Vogt, Tom Hamilton, inviting you to stay tuned for Game 3 next on the Cleveland Clinic Radio Network.
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13: Welcome back to the Bet365 Guardians warm-up show. Time for the pitching matchup as the Guardians and Rays meet in Game 3 of the American League Championship Series. The Rays going with veteran right-hander Griffin Jacks, the longtime Minnesota Twin, traded to Tampa Bay last season. And this year, they've moved him into the starting rotation for a good portion of the year, 8-10 on the season, an earned run average of 3.53. That's over 23 starts, mixing in 11 relief outings. Two innings of work in the American League Division Series against the Yankees. He allowed one run in Game 3. On the other side, it's Gavin Williams for the Guardians, 14-8 on the season, an earned run average of 3.76 over 32 starts. He's been terrific in the postseason, and his pitching coach, Carl Willis, says Williams has had a tremendous year, and he's looking for more.
15: You look at his numbers, if you eliminate two or three kind of hiccups, he's really had a spectacular season. And again, I think you look at the overall body of work and the durability, a lot of power, and I think you know, people don't really understand how special his breaking pitches are. The curveball and the sweeper have been huge for him, and we're excited to have Gavin take the ball each and every time we can get it in his hands.
13: Three games against the White Sox, including that memorable ninth inning in Chicago, working out of the bullpen for the first time in his career. He worked 11 2/3 innings, allowed just two runs in those three games against Chicago, 24 strikeouts and five walks for Williams against the White Sox. Career-wise against Tampa Bay, five starts, 2-1, an earned run average of 1.80. That's your pitching matchup. That'll do it for Guardians warm-up. Stay tuned. Starting lineups and first pitch come your way next.
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0: copyrighted broadcast is presented by the authority of the Cleveland Guardians Baseball Company and may not be reproduced or retransmitted in any form. And the accounts and descriptions of this game may not be disseminated without expressed written consent of the Cleveland Guardians.
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17: 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First for Tampa Bay and manager Kevin Cash leading things off. Yandy Diaz, the designated hitter. Jonathan Aranda at first base, bat second. Junior Caminero, the third baseman, will bat third, with Victor Mesa Jr. in right field hitting cleanup. Chandler Simpson is the left fielder hitting fifth. Liam Hicks does the catching, bat sixth. Johnny DeLuca, the center fielder, will hit seventh. Richie Palacios at second base, bats eighth. And Taylor Walls is the shortstop, hitting ninth. On the mound, right-hander Griffin Jacks. Now for the Guardians. And manager Stephen Boat leading things off. Stephen Kwan in left field. Jose Ramirez, the third baseman, bats second. Chase DeLauder in right field will hit third. Joe Adell, the designated hitter, bats cleanup. Nathaniel Lowe at first base bats fifth. Travis Bazana, the second baseman, hits sixth. Patrick Bailey will do the catching, bats seventh. Petey Halpin in center field hits eighth. And Brian Rocchio at shortstop bats ninth. On the mound today for the Guardians, right-hander Gavin Williams. Those are starting lineups now. Stay tuned. When we return, Tom Hamilton has today's first pitch on the Cleveland Clinic Radio Network.
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5: From Progressive Field in downtown Cleveland, Ohio, it is game number 3 of the 2026 American League Championship Series. Today, the Cleveland Guardians entertain the Tampa Bay Rays here at the corner of Carnegie and Ontario as we have a gorgeous day for baseball. Hi again, everybody. This is Tom Hamilton along with Jim Rosenhaus. The incomparable Brian Montse at Command Center and Keith Kennedy back with us here in the booth to guide us through an afternoon of playoff baseball. And by now you're well aware this was supposed to be a 6 o'clock start. But with Major League Baseball, along with the Cleveland Guardians and Tampa Bay Rays putting their heads together, everyone agreed the weather forecast just too iffy to take a chance on tonight's game being rained out. Thus, it was moved here to 1 o'clock, and rain is not going to be any kind of a factor for this day game. And let's face it, these are the most important games of the season, and you don't want Mother Nature to spoil any of this and have a determining factor as to who represents the American League in the World Series. Of course, Game 4 of the National League Championship Series. Weather won't be a problem. They'll be in Los Angeles tonight for Game 4, and the Milwaukee Brewers are up 3-0, trying to end the back-to-back reign of the Los Angeles Dodgers, and the Brewers trying to get to the World Series for the first time since 1982. Cleveland's last trip to the Fall Classic, 2016. Tampa Bay's last trip was 2020. But again, almost anybody in baseball will tell you, just happy to have a 60-game season during COVID and have some semblance of playoffs, but it wasn't the real McCoy. So the last time, really, the Rays felt like they were in a World Series was 2008 when they lost to the Philadelphia Phillies. Tampa, they've never won the World Series. Cleveland, they haven't won it since they won their second World Series title back in 1948. The umpires today, it'll be Bill Miller, the crew chief behind the plate, Jordan Baker at first, Chad Fairchild at second, Adam Hamry at third, Nestor Ceja down the left field line, Carlos Torres down the right field line. Shadows will become a factor as the game moves on, but we're good to go shadow-wise here in the most of this first part of the ball game. But, of course, it's a sun now that sets earlier and earlier every day here in Northeast Ohio. But we are bathed in sunshine right now. A light breeze is blowing out. It'll be 325 down each line. It is 370 to left center, 375 to right center, 400 to dead center. The 19-foot wall from the left field corner to center, the 9-foot wall from center field to the right field corner. Fans are still streaming in off the plaza onto the home run porch, and we should be right at a sellout or very close to it. Of course, the game time change is going to rob some folks that had tickets for tonight's game, not being able to get here in time for this game, be it work commitments or otherwise. But again, Major League Baseball just felt like cannot take a chance, because obviously the forecast is brutal for what should be game four tomorrow night. And the forecast on Saturday is better. It's going to be cold, and that ball game, if there's a game five, and there will be a game five, will be played in all likelihood on Saturday night. Of course, a lot is also pending on what goes on in the National League Championship Series, but that thing could be over here tonight. Gavin Williams, the last time we saw him, he was dominating the Chicago White Sox on this very mound in Game 5 that clinched the division series. Gavin Williams working on his normal rest. Gavin Williams, they really wanted to check on whether or not he needed an extra day's rest. He said, I'm good to go. And whoever starts this game, Gavin Williams for Cleveland and Griffin Jacks for Tampa Bay, would be on their regular rest if there is a game seven in Tampa. But again, Cleveland's concerns centered around three times he pitched against the Chicago White Sox in a six-day period. And in that division series, he went 11 and two-thirds innings. He gave up two runs on six hits. He had 24 strikeouts in 11 and two-thirds innings. He made 98 pitches in one start, 94 in another, and then he closed out game four, in which he made 18 pitches. So Gavin would have been given an extra day's rest, but he said, I am good to go, and he'll get the baseball here today. Williams, 6'6", 250, 27 years of age, upper 90s fastball. He has the sinker, the cutter, the curve, and the slider. Yandy Diaz, the DH, leads it off. And Gavin Williams into the windup. And today's first pitch in game three is swung on, popped up foul. First base side, near the stands, Nathaniel Lowe makes the catch, falls to the ground after he rammed into that railing that juts out from the stands in the photo bay area. And a nice play by Nathaniel Lowe to start today's game. One pitch, one out. And we're underway at the corner of Carnegie and Ontario with a game time temperature of 62 degrees. That'll bring up Jonathan Aranda, the left-handed hitting first baseman, 0 for 6 in the series. Diaz now 2 for 10. Now the windup and the pitch. And it's a little bit high, ball one. Of course, in that clincher 5 days ago against the White Sox, Gavin Williams was off the charts with his stuff. The next pitch is a curveball strike. He averaged 99 miles per hour on his fastball in that clinching game against the Chicago White Sox. The pitch, and it's at the top of the zone. Strike two, one and two the count. Gavin Williams. He, along with the rest of the Guardians, red jerseys, navy blue, white trim, and the white pants. Now the windup, now the 1-2. Swing and a foul at the plate. Just did fight off the slider. raised in their all-gray road uniforms today with some forest green and blue and white trim. Outfield playing Aranda toward left the other way. The pitch to him, and he taps it foul again, just fought off another slider. Stephen Kwan near the line in left. Petey Halpin toward left center in center. And in the gap in right center, Chase DeLauder. Give you the Guardians that are on the dirt after this 1-2 pitch. Here it comes. And he missed down low with a curveball, 2-2. Nathaniel Lowe at first, Travis Bazan at second, Brian Rocchio at short, Jose Ramirez playing in the hole at third, Patrick Bailey behind the plate. Now the 2-2. Swing and a miss. Came back with a slider, and that was just a real defensive swing by Aranda, just trying to spoil it, but he got nothing but air, and that's the first strikeout. And this is the ball club talking about Tampa Bay. They are the hardest team in baseball to strike out. They have the highest contact rate in baseball, and they have the lowest strikeout rate in baseball. Two down, nobody on. Here's Junior Caminero. The slugging third baseman. The pitch to him, check swing, fouled third base side. Again, that curveball really fooling him. Makes you wonder if Tampa Bay is just not seeing the ball very well. Then some really funky looking swings from Caminero and Aranda. Off the curve and slider. Down the wind and the 0-1 pitch. And he just missed outside with the hard stuff. 98 miles an hour with that sinker. 1-1 the count. Gavin Williams led the American League in strikeouts. Only Milwaukee's Jacob Mizorowski had more. The 1-1. Swing and a miss. Boy, he's got a good-looking slider and curveball in the first inning. Two down, nobody on. They come to their feet at the corner of Carnegie and Ontario. No score, top of the first. Here's the 1-2 pitch. Fouled it off. Came right back with a slider. We'll do it again at 1-2. Outfield playing Caminero deep, but the other way toward right field. Williams into the motion. The 1-2 pitch. Up high, 2-2. How about this? Tampa Bay, in the first two games, struck out a total of 14 times as a team. That was it. The 2-2 swung on, pulled foul third base side. In the Chicago series, Cleveland pitchers averaged 15 strikeouts in each of the five games. Tampa Bay struck out 14 times total in two games. The 2-2. Swing! And a miss. Got him with a slider. So Caminero is one of two strikeout victims. Gavin Williams with a sharp first inning. The Rays go in order. The Guardians come to bat on the Cleveland Clinic Radio Network.
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5: We go to the bottom half of inning number one. No scores. Griffin Jacks will make the start, and this will be the first time he has ever started a game in the postseason. He's made five relief appearances in the past with Minnesota and Tampa. And Griffin Jacks becomes the first pitcher to graduate from one of our five military academies and start a postseason game. How about that? He is a captain in the United States Air Force. Went to the academy out there in the great state of Colorado. And Griffin Jacks, 31 years of age, 6'2", 195, facing Stephen Kwan in this scoreless first. The right-hander sets, fires, and a fastball strike at 95 miles an hour. He primarily throws the fastball, sinker, and the cutter. Also has a good changeup. And he'll have that slurvy slider. The pitch fouled at the plate by Kwan, and the count 0-2. There was the changeup. He has a very hard changeup at times in the low 90s. He can get his fastball up there in the upper 90s. Cleveland, of course, saw him time and time again out of the Minnesota Twins bullpen, and Tampa eventually made him a starter near the end of April this year. Now the 0-2. Kwan fouling it upstairs will do it again. Stephen Kwan's never had a hit off Griffin Jacks. 0-4-10 lifetime. 3-for-10 is Stephen Kwan in the championship series. One of eight left-handed bats in the lineup. Jacks lets it go, down and away, missed with a changeup at 91 miles per hour. 1-2 the count. Cleveland did not face Griffin Jacks this season, but they faced him 27 times before today. The pitch in tight, called a strike. Stephen Kwan thought about it, stayed in the box, started to go to the top of the helmet with the left hand, and then thought better of it, and he is out looking. So that is out number one. That's a comeback fastball that the right-hander Griffin Jacks starts inside off the left-handed hitter, and it works its way back over the plate. Here's Jose Ramirez, switch-hitting third baseman, batting left-handed. First pitch to him down low, ball one. Griffin Jacks this year, as a starter, was much better than he was out of the bullpen when he pitched out of the bullpen in April. The pitch in tight, moved him away, 2-0. In 11 relief appearances in the regular season, Griffin Jacks had an earned run average of 8. Now the 2-0, fouled at the plate. In the regular season, he made 23 starts, went 7-8 with a 3.14 ERA. But he did miss a month in August and early September with elbow discomfort, but he's healthy now, but they've really watched his pitch count. The pitch down low, 3-1. He didn't come back until the first week in September, and from that point on, they never let him make more than 75 pitches in any start in the month of September. 3-1 the count now on Jose Ramirez. No score, first inning. The pitch, up high, he walked it. So Ramirez is aboard, and Cleveland's got a one-out base runner in a scoreless first inning. In the outfield from left to right, Chandler Simpson in left. Johnny DeLuca in center and Victor Mesa Jr. in right. Jonathan Aranda at first, Richie Palacios at second. Taylor Walls at short, Junior Caminero at third, and Liam Hicks the catcher. Here's Chase DeLauder in right. The set, the pitch, and a check swing down low, ball one. Chase DeLauder, 4-for-6 in the championship series. And batting 346 this October against Chicago and Tampa. Runner goes, pitch outside. Throw to second, head first slide. Got him on the tag! The shortstop Walls took that throw in front of the bag. And Liam Hicks, who only threw out 16% of the base runners, got rid of that in a hurry. We'll see if Cleveland challenges the call. They do not. That's a heck of a play. Hicks got rid of it in a hurry, and Walls came out in front of the bag at second and got the tag on the head first sliding Ramirez for out number two, and you don't see Hosey get thrown out much. Only four times in the regular season. Now DeLauder takes, it's in there, and the count 2-1. So the base is empty, two down. We're in the first inning, no score. Now the 2-1 pitch. In tight, 3-1. Boy, Jack's really trying to pound the ball in on the hands of the left-handed batters. You'll see eight of them. And as Cleveland today, with three switch hitters in the lineup. Now the pitch. Swung and grounded to second. Backhanded by Palacios. He'll throw him out. Boy, that caught stealing was a mammoth play. After one, Cleveland and Tampa. No score in game three of the American League Championship Series.
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5: 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We go to the second inning. No score from downtown Cleveland on what is a gorgeous autumn afternoon. Starting to see some shadows that are peeking through the roof line behind home plate, but still on the grass area behind home plate. If this game would ever go extra innings, that's when shadows really become an issue. Last time Tampa Bay played here in a playoff game, it was 4 years ago, and they left with their heads hanging a bit because Oscar Gonzalez walked it off in the wild card series with a home run to the bleachers and left center in extra innings, and Cleveland was on to New York for a date with the Yankees. Now Victor Mesa Jr., the right fielder, the rookie left-handed batter, takes a good whack and fouls it straight back, strike one. Mesa, 1-for-8, played half the year in the big leagues. Had some injuries, started the year in the minor leagues after he was acquired from the Miami Marlins right before spring training. Good pickup by Tampa. Now the windup and the 0-1 pitch. And he sends a little bloop job shallow left. Coming hard to grab it is Stephen Kwan. Four up, four down for Gavin Williams. That'll bring up Chandler Simpson, who led the American League in steals with 46. He led all of baseball in bunt hits, infield hits, and batted 306. One of a couple of guys that hit over 300 in the American League. He finished second to Yordan Alvarez in the batting race. Left-handed hitter who can fly. He bangs one on the ground on two hops to second. Lozano throws him out. Two down. Boy, if Gavin Williams can stay economical, he can get you deep in the game, because manager Stephen Vogt said, look, we're going to be very careful just how far we push Gavin Williams today.
15: Well, he's tried to do everything he can to be able to go deep, but as he said, he wants to be sharp. He's gotten on the mound quite a bit here during the postseason, even if it's not a regular bullpen, just enough to feel the slope and continue feeling good in terms of his command.
5: He's closing in on 200 innings for the year. Here's Liam Hicks. Now the windup, now the pitch. And the catcher fouling it down the left side, strike one. No score, two down. Tampa Bay batting here in inning number two. Hicks, a left-handed hitting catcher, 2-for-5 with a couple of RBIs here in the championship series. The pitch, and he taps it foul down the right side. And he's quickly down in the count 0-2. You mentioned, as I did, Gavin Williams closing in on 200 innings. There were only three pitchers this year in all of baseball that got to 200 innings. The pitch, swung on, fouled again, right side, another curveball. Of course, back in the day, you've got to go way back in the day, 300 innings, that was the real mark. But now seldom, as you see, just three get to 200. The pitch just missed down and away with a backdoor slider.
15: At 200 innings, Gaylord Perry was just getting his season going.
16: It seemed like.
5: Two down, nobody on, no score, second inning. Into the windup, now the 1-2 pitch. Swing and a foul tip hung on to by Patrick Bailey. So another economical inning for Gavin Williams, pitch count wise, and he's already struck out 3 of 6 Tampa Bay Rays. We stay scoreless in the middle of inning number 2 on the Cleveland Clinic Radio Network.
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5: And a number of fans come to their feet here at the corner of Carnegie and Ontario. The two-strike pitch. Got it! swinging. Al Kate Smith on a splitter and on the thumbs.
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5: No score in the bottom of the second inning. We'll see how far Tampa pushes Griffin Jacks. His last start was near the end of the year, September 26th, against Philadelphia. Then he pitched once in the division series out of the bullpen. Pitched two innings in the clinching game three against New York at Yankee Stadium 8 days ago. So hasn't pitched much. And again, they have been very careful with him since he missed a month with elbow discomfort and then returned the first week in September. Joe Adell, the DH, cleanup hitter, the pitch to him. And he takes inside a ball. Adell 1-for-9 with a couple of RBIs in the championship series. He's knocked in 8 runs this October total in the 2 playoff series. The 1-0. Swing and a foul back and the count 1-1. Well, you look at Griffin Jacks now. He's 31 years of age, so you treat him a little bit differently innings-wise as you would compared to, say, a rookie. Now the 1-1 pitch, and it's in there. But you have to remember that Griffin Jacks last year pitched 66 innings because the last 5 years he had been working strictly out of the bullpen. Now the 1-2. Strike three call and challenged by Joe Adell.
0: Better challenging the strike call.
5: It's a 91 mile an hour changeup. And it was low. Good challenge. So the Adell at bat continues. 2-2 the count. Adell leading off this scoreless second inning. Griffin Jacks, no windup from the set, fires. Down and away, missed with the breaking ball. It's the hard slider. Full count. Outfield spread out, fairly deep. Flags not even moving now. The payoff. Inside a ball. And Adell maybe has won. Tampa will challenge. Two challenges, same at bat. This time Cleveland wins. Tampa down to one challenge, rest of the game, and Joe Adell ends up getting a walk. It ends up literally being two successful challenges for Cleveland, only they asked just one of the two times. So second walk in the game. Here's Nathaniel Lowe, one-time Tampa Bay Ray. Left-handed hitting first baseman. The pitch. And he drips one into right field. Base hit. One hop up against the wall. Lowe on his way to second. Adell hits third. He's coming home. Throw to the plate. Hit first slide. He scores. And a fist pump for Adell. And an RBI double for Nathaniel Lowe. Lowe has his third hit, third RBI in the championship series. A one-hop screamer between the right fielder and the foul line. One hop up against the wall, and scoring from first is Joe Adell after the leadoff walk. And Cleveland strikes first and leads 1-0. And all of a sudden, a pitching visit from the outstanding pitching coach of the Rays, Kyle Snyder. And we have talked about it again and again and again, really since August 3rd. But the additions of Joe Adell, Nathaniel Lowe, and Foster Griffin at the trade deadline have completely changed this ball club from a ball club that was still trying to kind of find itself to now being one of four teams with a shot at the World Series.
15: Professional at-bats. Adele working the walk. Is he an RBI guy? Sure, but he worked the walk to get on, and then Nate Lowe, when he sees a pitch early or late in the count, he's on it.
5: Now let's see if Travis Bazzana makes it a big inning. The set, the pitch, and he takes the strike on the outside corner, the slider. Bazzana 2-for-8 in the championship series. He was saying in the clubhouse today he is having a ball. The rookie and former number one pick in the draft 2 years ago. The pitch to him, in tight, moved him off the plate in the count 1-1. And again, just to finish the story on Jax, out of the bullpen last year, 66 innings. He's now at 115 innings for this season. Now the 1-1. Swing and a miss. Good changeup away. 1-2 the count. Even though that changeup is in the low 90s, still enough separation and still enough movement from his fastball that's in the mid to upper 90s that changeup is effective. Now the 1-2 pitch. Swung on, popped foul back and out of play, and Bazzana trying like crazy to at least get Nathaniel Lowe to third. 1-0 Cleveland. Lowe's at second. Nobody out, second inning. Bazzana square stance close to home plate. Jax checks second. He'll come to the plate, and it's up high. Leaned him back a bit as well. 2-2 the count. And Griffin Jax has made 12 pitches already this inning to three batters and nobody out. A look back at second. Now the 2-2. Swung on. Bounced to first. A fair ball right over the bag. Fielded by Aranda. Bazzana clapping as he runs down the line. He got the job done. A quality at bat. He bounces out to first, even with two strikes, and moves Nathaniel.

0: hitter, but Braydon Palacios. Now the infield drops back, two down, and a huge out there for Griffin Jacks. Here's Petey Halpin. So far in the championship series, Cleveland with a runner in scoring position, 4 for 20. Now Petey Halpin with two down, runner at third, 1-0 Cleveland, the pitch. And he takes it to touch high, ball one. Halpin might only be 3 for 9 this postseason, but boy, he has swung the bat well. A lot of hard outs. Now the pitch to him, and he cuts and misses. Good sinker. And the count, 1-1. Adell walked to start the inning. Nathaniel Lowe pulled a double into right to score Adell. He is still at third, two down. Now the 1-1. High, ball two, 2-1. Outfield, just a touch the other way toward left, medium deep for Halpin, the pitch. And he sends one in the air to shallow left. Simpson coming in to grab it. And a good job by Griffin Jacks to minimize the damage. Cleveland has the early 1-0 lead. We go to the third in game three of the ALCS.
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0: 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Toyota, let's go places. 1-0 Cleveland, and we mosey on to the third inning here in Game 3 on a gorgeous day on the lakefront. 62 degrees, not a cloud in the sky. We may not say that the rest of the weekend. Who knows? Flags not moving at all. Johnny DeLuca, Richie Palacios, Taylor Walls, bottom third of the order for Kevin Cash and the Tampa Bay Rays. Gavin Williams averaged 12 strikeouts a game this year. He got better as the year went on. From July 9th until the end of the year, 17 games, he averaged 15 strikeouts per nine innings. And now, home plate umpire Bill Miller had Gavin Williams take off some kind of a bracelet or whatever he had on his left hand. Tampa Bay must have said something. So we're ready. He just put it in his pocket. The kick and the pitch.

0: And it's a breaking ball strike in the outside corner. Johnny DeLuca, 4-4-8, right-handed hitting center fielder out of the University of Oregon. Now the 0-1 pitch. Swung on, banged in the hole, backhanded by Rocchio. Throws across the body in the dirt. What a dig out by Lowe, and they get the out on a guy that can really motor. Terrific play in the hole by Rocchio. Such a quick release throwing across the body, and a one-hopper that Lowe digs out at first. That'll bring up Richie Palacios. What a September he had. 5 homers, 18 RBIs. Gets the start at second base. Now Bill Miller, the home plate umpire crew chief, is making sure that Richie Palacios stays in the batter's box and that back foot isn't out of the backside of the batter's box. He's deep right on top of the plate. The pitch. And it nicked the inside corner. Good-looking slider. And again, Gavin Williams' curveball and slider have been so sharp here in the early going. Now the windup. Now the 0-1. Swing and a foul back, 0-2. For whatever it's worth, in day games this year, Gavin Williams' earned run average was more than 2 runs lower when pitching in the day than at night. And when he pitched at home, 2 runs lower than when he was on the road. The 0-2, down low, 1-2. But as we know, come October, whatever happened, March through September is sometimes irrelevant. 1-0 Cleveland, third inning. The wind and 1-2. Swing and a foul at the plate. Boy, he fought off a pretty good-looking slider. Gavin Williams. There are a lot of scouting directors around Major League Baseball that are wondering, why didn't we pick him in the first round 5 years ago? Cleveland got him, pick number 23. The pitch. Check swing. He went around on the appeal at third. Strikeout number 4 for Gavin Williams against a team that's the hardest to strike out in baseball. 2 down, nobody on. 8 up, 8 down. And Taylor Walls, the light-hitting shortstop, switch hitter batting left-handed, batting 125 this October for Tampa. Switch hitter batting left-handed, looks at a backdoor curveball for strike 1. 2 outs, nobody on, bases empty. Ramirez in on the cut of the grass at third. 1-0 Cleveland, the next delivery. Check swing, strike call, good curveball again. Walls played at the same university as his manager, Florida State University. Now the 0-2 pitch. Down low with the curveball, 1-2. Third round pick. Back in 2017, he's about as slick a fielding shortstop as you'll see. Now the windup. Now the 1-2 delivery. Swing and a foul. He spoiled off a breaking ball. We'll do it again at 2-2. Taylor Walls, he hails from Cordell, Georgia. South of Macon, Georgia, and it's the watermelon capital of the world. Now the 1-2 pitch. Strike 3 called. Taylor Walls probably feels like Gavin Williams is throwing watermelon seeds up at the plate. 5 strikeouts for the ace right-hander. 1-0 Cleveland in the middle of the third.
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0: 1100.
1: Cleveland with a 1-0 lead on the Nathaniel Lowe RBI double. As we go to the bottom of the third, Brian Rocchio, then the top of the order. It just feels like, Rosie, this is going to be a series of all white knucklers. And would anybody be surprised if it went the full seven games?
2: Well, I don't think so. Leaving Tampa Bay, I think everyone figured we'll be back there next week. Great pitching, and it may come down to who makes that key mistake. We saw it come into play in game two, and we'll see if it comes into play again. But both teams have to play it airtight because the pitching's so good.
1: Brian Rocchio having a tough go of it, 2-for-22 in October. And they just want Brian Rocchio to get back to not trying to do too much, not be too big with the swing. Batting left-handed, he takes down and in, ball one. Way in at third is Junior Caminero on the grass. And of course, Tampa, they play on that fast turf at home, indoors. Now on the natural grass surface in Cleveland, the 1-0 pitch. Swung on, hit in the air, fairly deep center. DeLuca drifting back. He's in front of the track to grab it. And if Rocchio is hitting the ball in the air, that plays into what Tampa hopes. Yes, he hit 15 home runs, but if he starts trying to hit home runs, that's when the swing gets too big. Top of the order, Stephen Kwan struck out looking his first time up. 1-0 Cleveland. Series even at a win apiece. Game three. Again, staying in at third, Caminero. The pitch to Kwan, and it's outside, a ball. We have not seen any third baseman in baseball this year when playing the Cleveland Guardians play in as much as Junior Caminero. The pitch, and a fastball is in there. Kwan is not a guy that bunts for many base hits, but boy, he's a guy that can slap it the other way, and the closer Caminero gets, the less time he has and the less room he'll be able to cover. Pitch banged up the middle. Backhand behind second. Throw to first by Palacios. Got him! Oh, what a play by Palacios! The second baseman, good range up the middle with a backhand. Throwing across the body, got as much on the throw as he could. Couldn't get it there in the air, but dug out by Aranda. Now these are two ball clubs that can play some defense. And it's part of the reason why they're the last two standing in the American League. There's Jose Ramirez, walked, was caught stealing. Two down, 1-0 Cleveland, turns away from an inside corner strike. Last five games against Chicago and Tampa, Jose Ramirez 9-for-21, two homers, 8 RBIs. Griffin Jacks is ready, the right-hander's pitch. Swung on, a little looper toward left, coming on to Simpson, and it drops for a base hit. So Ramirez didn't hit it that hard, but it found grass near the line and shallow left. Cleveland's got a two-out base runner. We'll see if he's trying to steal again. Here's Jace DeLauder, grounded out his first time up. Liam Hicks, who has split the year with Miami and Florida, and now with Tampa Bay. Hicks only threw out 16% of the base stealers. There he goes. The pitch is in there. Throw to second. Tag. Not in time. Walls again came in front of the bag at second. Tried to get the tag on the legs of the head first sliding Ramirez. Tampa Bay, do they challenge? And they do not. So Jose Ramirez, not deterred, caught stealing in the first, gets his third postseason steal. He had 37 in the regular season. Now a runner at second. Two down, the pitch. DeLauder takes. It's in there. 1-1 the count. DeLauder grounded out his first time up. DeLauder, 4-for-10 in this series, 3.46 this October. The pitch fouled at the plate. Now he's down in the count, 1-2. 1-0 Cleveland. Ramirez at second. Two down, third inning. Jack steps off the mound, rubbing up the new baseball. Captain in the United States Air Force, his wife, a former intelligence officer in the Air Force. Now the 1-2, up and in. His pops, Garth, was the linebacker for 11 years with the Dallas Cowboys and the Arizona Cardinals. And both of his brothers, Air Force pilots. Now the 2-2. Up high, full count. And a winner of the Bob Feller Act of Valor Award. What an honor that is. Griffin Jacks. The right-hander's payoff pitch. Swung on, bounced towards second. Routine for Palacios. Flips to first for the out. And once again, able to work out of it is Griffin Jacks. It stays 1-0 Cleveland. Fourth is next.
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2: Jim Rosenhaus, along with Tom Hamilton, back at Progressive Field, downtown Cleveland, for Game 3 of the American League Championship Series. Keith Kennedy, our on-site engineer here in the booth. Brian Motze back at Command Center. Guardians up 1-0 as we head to the fourth inning on a beautiful Thursday afternoon. Again, the game moved up to a day game from a 6 o'clock start due to pending wet weather. It's supposed to hit the area later today and tonight. And what a gorgeous afternoon we have. Gavin Williams off to a great start, facing Yandy Diaz again, and the leadoff hitter for the Rays takes strike one on the inside corner. Diaz popped out to the first baseman Nathaniel Lowe's first time up. Lowe making a tumbling catch as he ran into the camera bay over there. The pitch, it swung on and lined out toward left center. Kwan has it go over his head up against the wall. On his way to second is Diaz, and he's in with a stand-up double, the first base runner today for Tampa Bay. Well, that ball really carried for Diaz. It looked like Kwan cut across initially instead of going back, and then it just sailed well beyond his reach, bouncing on the warning track up against the wall and left. So for Yandy Diaz, his second extra base hit this postseason. And now Williams working from the stretch for the first time. Up to the plate, Jonathan Aranda. And Aranda takes a pitch inside for ball one, close. Aranda struck out first time up. One of five strikeouts for Gavin Williams. Was perfect through three, but now Diaz with the leadoff double here in the fourth. Here's the pitch. Fastball, strike on the inside corner. And Williams continuing to light it up in the upper 90s. Curve and slider have been excellent. Has some work to do here in the fourth. The big right-hander with the pitch. Down low for a ball, 2-1 the count. And Tampa Bay won the regular season series 5-1. They took 2 out of 3 here in late April. And this series even up at 1 win apiece. Here's the 2-1. Swing and a miss. 2-2 the count. All of the games in the season series, save for one, were close, including a couple of 1-0 wins for the Rays. And so far, it's been the same tight, tense baseball in the American League Championship Series. The 2-2, swing, and a missed strike three. Breaking ball got him. Aranda down on strikes for the second time today. One down in the inning. And that's the big key for Williams. He may have a runner in scoring position, but with the big-time strikeout capability, that allows him to work out of more jams than most. Junior Caminero the challenge now. Hard-hitting third baseman for the Rays. The pitch to him. On the inside corner, strike one. Back-to-back 40 home run seasons for Caminero, 40-plus. Still just 23. Diaz off the bag at second base. The pitch from Williams. Swing and a miss. And quickly it's 0-2 as he came with the heat up and in. Caminero struck out his first time up. And as is always the case here at Progressive Field, two strikes. Fans on their feet, trying to get behind Gavin Williams. Long set, now the 0-2. Swing and a miss, strike three. Got him to chase the heat upstairs. Back-to-back strikeouts. Now there's two down, and Diaz is still at second. That'll bring up Victor Mesa Jr. Line to left his first time up. This young outfielder has been a big boost to that Rays lineup. Left-handed batter. Here's the pitch to him. And it's outside for ball one. He had a big home run in the American League Division Series clincher in New York. One and oh the count on him. Here's the pitch from Williams. Swing and a miss. And it's 1-1. And again, 99 miles an hour. Pretty consistent from Gavin Williams. And again, pitching on his regular turn, but a heavy workload in the division series. Doesn't seem to have hurt him one bit. Visiting with Gavin yesterday, he said, look, I do what I need to do in the training room. Support staff here, strength and conditioning, trainers, physical therapy, all getting him ready for today. Now the 1-1 pitch. That's upstairs, and the count's now 2-1. Outfield plays Mesa Jr. just slightly to pull. Pretty good gap in left center. He has the base runner at second in this one-run game. Guardians up. Here's the pitch. Outside and high. Went with a slider that time. Missed with it. 3-1 the count now on Mesa. And the speedy Chandler Simpson waiting on deck. Guardians 1, Tampa Bay nothing. RBI double from Nathaniel Lowe in the second inning, the difference. Now the 3-1 pitch. Outside and high, ball four. And there's the first walk allowed by Williams. A couple of men aboard here in the top half of the fourth. And Tom, you mentioned close games, tension. Seems like anytime someone gets a couple of base runners on, that just ratchets that up a little bit.
1: Well, you don't have many chances if you're Tampa to score against Gavin Williams.
2: Now Simpson with Ramirez in on the grass at third, and Simpson takes a breaking ball strike.
1: Almost looked like Williams was pitching around Mesa. Not that he was fearful, but he just wasn't going to make a mistake to Mesa in his power.
2: Here's the 0-1 to Chandler Simpson. Waved at and missed, and it's 0-2. By contrast, Simpson, no power whatsoever, no home runs. He had 175 hits this year, 153 were singles, including 61 on the infield. But that's the key for him. He makes things happen with his legs. Two on, two gone. 0-2 count. Here comes the pitch. Low and in. 1-2 the count.
1: Well, we saw the other night in that one rally that Tampa had. He had a high chopper to short off the turf. That doesn't happen the next three games here in Cleveland, not on grass.
2: Here's the 1-2 pitch. Swung on, line drive down the right field line. That's a fair ball into the corner. It goes. On his way home, scoring is Diaz. Right behind him, Mesa coming home. He'll score. And into third with a stand-up two-run triple. Chandler Simpson. And the Rays have taken the lead. 2-1. Wow. Simpson with a two-run triple. And, man, does that quiet the crowd here. And what an at-bat for Simpson. Down in the count. And he got a pitch he could handle.
1: Well, the two base hits this inning. One was on a curveball by Yandy Diaz, who doubled to the gap in left center. And then he got ahead of Simpson, and he just hung a slider. Wasn't able to bury it down and in. And Chandler Simpson, that's a heck of an at-bat because he looked overmatched earlier in the at-bat.
2: Boy, how about this for Tampa Bay in the postseason now, and this is game number six for them. That's 11 of their 16 runs batted in have come on two out base hits. And Simpson comes through here in the fourth to give Tampa Bay the lead. Liam Hicks will now step in. He struck out his first time up. Left-handed hitting catcher. The set by Williams. And his fastball's up high for ball one. Between Mesa Jr. and Liam Hicks, Miami might not want to make any more deals with Tampa Bay. Both of them coming over from the Marlins. Hicks, a trade deadline acquisition. Here's the 1-0. On the outside corner for a strike. 1-1 the count. Now both Hicks and Mesa have been terrific for Tampa Bay and a big boost to their lineup this season. Simpson down at third. Two down. Here's the pitch from Williams. Swing and a miss. Good heat upstairs. 1-2 the count. Gavin Williams had retired the first nine, but then the leadoff double by Diaz here in the fourth. Back-to-back strikeouts. Looked like he might get out of it. But two runs are up for Tampa Bay. Here's the pitch. Swing and a miss. Strike three. Hicks down on strikes and the side is retired. But the Rays score two on the two-out, two-run triple by Chandler Simpson. And as we head to the bottom of the fourth inning, it's Tampa Bay 2, the Guardians 1.
1: Bybee into the motion, and the right-hander with the 1-2 delivery. Swing and a miss! Back foot slider ate him up! What a job by Tanner Bybee!
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2: 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We head to the bottom of the fourth inning here in downtown Cleveland. Guardians trailing now by a score of 2-1. Game 3 of the American League Championship Series. Game 4 scheduled for tomorrow night, weather permitting. And Game 5 would be Saturday night. But hopefully that forecast changes a little bit. Joe Adell will lead things off for the Guardians. He walked to open the second inning. It led to a run. Griffin Jacks back to work, and Adell hammers one high in the air to center, but it hangs up there for the center fielder, Johnny DeLuca, who puts it away for out number one. Just a light breeze blowing in today from right. Nathaniel Lowe steps in. Doubled to bring in a run his first time up. Put the Guardians in front back in the second inning, 1-0. But the Rays just took the lead in the top half of this inning on Chandler Simpson's two-run triple. Here's the pitch to Lowe, and it's on the outside corner for a strike. Nathaniel Lowe, originally drafted by Tampa Bay, came up through the organization, and he said he loved it there. They treated him well, had a chance to play two different minor league seasons with his brother, Josh, which he said was an absolute thrill. But just had a little bit more than a cup of coffee with the Rays. Here's the pitch. And it's down low for a ball, 1-1. More extensive time with Texas in the major leagues for Nathaniel Lowe, but always good memories he has of his time in the Rays organization. Now the 1-1. In tight, almost hit him. As Jax continues to work those left-handed hitters in tight if he can. That time a little too far inside, almost hit low. 2-1 the count. Here's the pitch. And Jax leaves it down low for ball three. Jax has allowed just the two hits and the one run. So far, 51 pitches as he gets it going here in the fourth inning. The right-hander with a 3-1, swung on, popped up foul, upper deck over on the third base side. And the count's now full on low at 3-2. Jack's ready to go, working from the stretch at all times. Here it comes. Swing and a miss, strike three. Good curveball that time. Retires Nathaniel Lowe for the second out in the inning. Second strikeout for Jax, and that'll bring up Travis Bazzano. With more than 50 locations, Cleveland Clinic Children's provides care for every stage of childhood, from routine checkups to specialty care, including nationally recognized pediatric heart care right here in Cleveland at Cleveland Clinic Children's. Here's the pitch, and Bazzano pops it up on the infield. The second baseman, Palacios, battling the sun. He's on the dirt, and he makes the catch to retire the Guardians. Bazzano retired. Cleveland goes quickly. We head to the fifth. 2-1, Tampa Bay in front.
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1: 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Halfway up the bleachers and right. 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
2: 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Beautiful afternoon on this game that was moved back or up to 1 o'clock from 6 o'clock to avoid some bad weather expected tonight. And what a beautiful afternoon. Bright sunshine. So far, the shadows from the upper deck creeping toward home plate, but don't look to be a factor yet. But probably in the next half hour or so, they may well be. As Johnny DeLuca leads things off for Tampa Bay. Bottom third of the lineup due in against Gavin Williams. Again, Tampa Bay in front 2-1. Fifth inning underway as Williams lets it fly. And DeLuca rips it to third. Grabbing it is Ramirez. Long throw. Got him at first. And Ozzy backing up a little bit that time, but he made the play clean. One pitch, one down. And that's important for Williams, who came into this inning at 58 pitches. The heavy workload in the American League Division Series. So then, as Tom was mentioning, right at the start, they'll have a watchful eye on Williams as he gets deeper into this one. Richie Palacios, the batter, the pitch to him. On the inside corner, strike one. Palacios, originally drafted by Cleveland and made his major league debut with the Guardians back in 2022. Ended up playing in 54 games in that rookie season. But he's bounced a little bit since and now found a home with Tampa Bay and has had his best major league season this year. Here's the 0-1. Swung on, yanked foul outside of first. And quickly it's 0-2 on Palacios, who never gets cheated at the plate. He takes a big rip every time. And it's led to a double-digit home run season in the regular season with 10 homers. Here's the 0-2. Way outside and high for a ball. 1-2 the count. Guardians trailing 2-1. We're in the fifth. Series even up at one win apiece. After two really entertaining games down in St. Pete, the 1-2 swung on, looped foul and out of play. Third base side, lower deck. And as we look around the crowd, encouraged to wear their red, and so many have on this bright, sunny Thursday. Here comes the 1-2. Swung on, ground ball, hit to the first baseman low. He's going to take it to the bag himself, and he's there in time. Two up, two down. And now the number nine hitter, Taylor Walls, will step in. Walls struck out looking his first time up. A Gold Glove nominee at shortstop. He and Chandler Simpson, two Gold Glove nominees for Tampa Bay. Stephen Kwan and Tanner Bibee nominated for Gold Glove. So we'll see how that goes after the season. Here's the pitch, and it's swung on and lined foul down the left side and out of play. I feel like Walls is, like Stephen Kwan, one of those players who will probably be nominated every year the way he plays defense at short. One of the best in the game. Here's the 0-1, and it's down low for ball one. Breaking ball that time from Williams. Williams with the 8 strikeouts. One walk. He's allowed the 2 runs on 2 hits. The 1-1 pitch. Breaking ball down low. 2-1 the count. Two outs. Base is empty. 2-1. Tampa Bay leads. Fifth inning. Here's the pitch. Swung on, and that's blasted foul off to the third base side. Well out of play. Do it now on 2-2 to Taylor Walls. 2-4-17 in the postseason, but again, the offensive side of his game still coming along. Now the 2-2 swung on, pulled foul off the facing of the Rays dugout on the first base side. Guardians have action in their bullpen. It's right-hander Daniel Espino heating up. Williams at 69 pitches. Here's the 2-2. Swing and a miss. Strike 3. Got him to chase a breaking ball. Side retired in order. Number 9 for Gavin Williams in the strikeout column. And we will head to the bottom half of the fifth inning. It's Tampa Bay 2, the Guardians 1 on the Cleveland Clinic Radio Network. Swung on, line toward the gap in left center. Kwan dives and made the catch! What a play by Kwan! Stephen Kwan just keeps on delivering.
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2: 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We head to the bottom of the fifth here in downtown Cleveland. Scene shifting to Progressive Field today for game three. Guardians trailing by a score of 2-1, but here comes Patrick Bailey, and it seems like any time Cleveland has needed a spark when trailing in this postseason, Bailey has been that spark. Huge home run in the ALDS against the White Sox, and then in the series opener here, a game-tying home run late as the Guardians were on their way to the win in game one. Griffin Jack starts him off with a pitch on the inside corner, strike one.
1: Well, it looks like the day is done for Gavin Williams because Daniel Espino is still throwing.
2: Here comes the 0-1 from Jax. Fastball low and in.
1: And that would take Daniel Espino out of the equation tomorrow if you were thinking of him being a relief pitcher to start in front of potentially Joey Cantillo.
2: Here's the 1-1. Swing and a miss. 1-2.
1: Manager Stephen Vogt said they'll wait and decide on tomorrow after they find out what happens today, and also weather could come into play.
2: Now the 1-2 delivery to Bailey. Swung on. Popped up foul, out of play.
1: Cleveland has options. Tanner Bibee, a legitimate starter. And obviously, we saw Joey Cantillo do his best work in September, coming in out of the bullpen as a bulk innings guy. But it was usually Espino ahead of him.
2: Now the 1-2 swung on, and there's a chopper high behind the mound. Grabbed by Jax, but then he dropped it, and safe at first base is Bailey. And he would have been safe anyway, even if Jax picks it clean, as that was a chopper that was way up there and took forever to come down. So a leadoff single for Patrick Bailey. And Tom, just circling back on Williams, he's at 70 pitches. You mentioned it earlier. It's hard to be careful this yep. time of year, but the Guardians appear to be erring on the side of caution. You'd love to see him continue, but you got to be careful. Petey Halpin, the batter, takes a strike. Halpin fly to left first time.
1: When you don't know if Gavin Williams said something to Carl Willis between innings.
2: Now the 0-1 to Halpin with Caminero in tight at third. Here's the pitch, and it's a fastball outside, 1-1.
1: Gavin pitched three times in a six-day period against the White Sox. He's never done that before. And the two starts, he nearly got to 100 pitches each start.
2: Now the 1-1 pitch, and it's down low, 2-1.
1: And you know, the one thing about this organization, and whether it was Tito or now Stephen Vogt, they both had Carl Willis as their pitching coach, and they've all been on the same page. You don't do anything to jeopardize a young man's future.
2: Here's the 2-1. Swung on, popped him up, foul, third base side near the Guardians' dugout, and on the roof of the dugout, Caminero went flying over there and ran into the railing hard. But he's okay and gets back to his position. So it's 2-2 on Halpin. And of course, the Guardians bullpen, they have full confidence in that they can keep this thing well within reach. And now there's activity in the Tampa Bay pen. Cam Boozer, a lefty. Tyler Wells, a right-hander, getting loose. So the wheels are turning here in the fifth. 2-1, Tampa Bay in front. Guardians leadoff base runner. Here's the pitch to Halpin. He swings and drives it. High and deep, right field. Home run, Halpin! One swing, and the Guardians are now in the lead. 3-2, Cleveland. And Petey Halpin continues to have a postseason to remember.
3: I think his bat flip was as high as his home run ball. You cannot sneak a fastball past Petey Halpin. Jax tried, and Halpin lost it on him into the lower stands in right. That young man got an opportunity, and he is taking full advantage. Now Brian Rocchio, the pitch on the inside corner, strike one. Seesaw battle so far today. Here's the 0-1. Outside and low. 1-1 to Rocchio.
4: And Rosie, the breeze is now blowing in. We haven't had a wind all day.
2: Here comes the 1-1 from Griffin Jax. Swung on, line drive, base hit, right field. Three straight hitters have reached. Rocchio aboard. Nobody out. And it could be nearing the end for Jax as Stephen Kwan comes to the plate. And here comes Kevin Cash. He'll make the move right here.
4: That might be the best swing Brian Rocchio's had this October. That looked like Brian Rocchio. Short, compact, line drive swing.
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2: And a number of fans come to their feet here at the corner of Carnegie and Ontario. The two-strike pitch. Got it! Swinging! Al Cade Smith on a splitter in on the thumbs.
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2: New pitcher on for the Rays is right-hander Tyler Wells. They had a lefty loosening as well, and Stephen Kwan will be the batter, but Kevin Cash goes with the right-hander Wells.
3: And so far in the postseason, Wells appearing in the ballgame on Monday night, allowed a couple of runs on two hits and a third of an inning. Nice trade deadline acquisition from Baltimore. And he's on to face Stephen Kwan, who's 0-2. Guardians up 3-2. Brian Rocchio at first base. Nobody out. Can they tack on? Here's the pitch from Wells. Fastball up. Ball one. Wells in the regular season with Tampa Bay after that trade, 14 appearances, an ERA of 1.50, a strikeout an inning. Throws to first, back safely's Rocchio. 32-year-old right-hander, mountain of a man at 6'8", 270. Caminero in at third again for Kwan. Here's the 1-0. There goes Rocchio. The pitch is up high. The throw by Hicks is in time. Rocchio looking in, thinking that there should be a review here as that throw sailed to the first base side of the bag, but Walls with a good tag again. And Hicks throws out another base runner. That's 2 out of 3. As Rocchio is wiped out at second. So one down, base is empty here in the fifth. Count on Kwan, 2-0. Here's the pitch from Wells, and it swung on, popped him up right near the pitcher's mound. Caminero between the mound and home plate makes the catch as the third baseman comes in and puts it away for the second out. Now it's Jose Ramirez, who has walked and singled in his two trips to the plate. Now Griffin Jacks pitched well for Tampa Bay, made that pitch that Petey Halpin could drive here in the fifth inning, and that cost him. He's lifted after four innings, plus three batters here in the fifth. Now the pitch to Ramirez, and it's on the outside corner, strike one. Jacks allowed three runs on five hits, two walks, two strikeouts. Now Wells, the big righty, pitching to Ramirez, and here comes his 0-1. Swung on, ground ball right side, on through, base hit into right field for Ramirez, who has now been on base all three times. What a postseason he's having. And you wonder if it's just the wrist feeling better or if he's just been able to get back into a good groove here late in the American League Division Series and now carrying it through to the first three in this series. Chase DeLauder at the plate. A pitch to him. Swing and a miss. Strike one. DeLauder's 0-2. Couple of ground outs to second. Now the 0-1 from Wells. Swing and a miss. And it's 0-2. Snap throw to first. Back safely is Ramirez. Guardians now 3 runs on 6 hits. 2 runs, just 2 hits for the Rays. Bottom of the fifth inning. Ramirez, good lead over there at first.

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7: We have played five innings. And the Guardians have a 3-2 lead over the Tampa Bay Rays in Game 3 of the American League Championship Series. Hi again, everybody. This, Tom Hamilton, along with Jim Rosenhaus, a dismayed Keith Kennedy in the booth, and Brian Motze at command center. Three runs, six hits for Cleveland. Two runs, two hits for Tampa. Daniel Espino out of the bullpen. Gavin Williams went through Tampa's lineup twice. Top of the order, Yandy Diaz, one for two with a double and scored the Rays' first run in the fourth. Righty-righty matchup. The set and the pitch. And it's at the top of the zone, a strike. Daniel Espino was brilliant in game one down in St. Pete when he struck out the side in the one inning he worked, including the same top of the order, Diaz, Aranda, Caminero. That pitch inside, 1-1. 100 mile an hour fastball and slider. Also has the curve and change. The right-hander lets it fly, and a swing and a miss. 98 miles per hour. Gavin Williams made 70 pitches today, went five innings, gave up two runs on five hits, struck out nine and walked one. Now the 1-2 offering. Swung on, popped up into the seats behind the plate. We'll do it again at 1-2. So this postseason, Gavin Williams has made three starts and one relief appearance. He has worked 16 and two-thirds innings and struck out 33. The bench. Swung on, fouled upstairs again. So Gavin Williams on the biggest stage with the most intense pressure you can have as a baseball player outside of the World Series has struck out an average of two batters an inning. Now the 1-2. Swung on, a little sky ball, shallow right, Bazzana out, and called off at the last moment by DeLauder. The right fielder in shallow right retires Diaz. And again, we'll find out after the ball game. The manager, Stephen Vogt, said in his office this morning, we will be careful how far we push Gavin after the workload he had in Chicago, working on 4 days rest. And he went five innings today and was tremendous again. Here's Jonathan Aranda. Struck out both times. The pitch tapped foul at the plate. The only Tampa runs came on a two-out, two-run

0: double on a hanging slider in the fourth inning. Now the 0-1 pitch. Swing and a miss. Wow. 100 miles an hour. Moving away from the left-handed batter. Goodness. Daniel Espino. Both he and the ball club wondered, did he ever have a chance to pitch again after two shoulder surgeries? The 0-2 pitch. Swing and a little jam job. Floated shallow left near the line. Jose Ramirez out there in shallow left. Pumps his arms in the air after that catch, as he always does. Two down. If you've missed that story, first year as manager for the Guardians, Stephen Vogt had Jose go out working on catching some pop-ups. Jose was like, I can catch pop-ups. And ever since, he does that as a joke. Pumps those arms in the air every time he catches a pop-up. Here's Junior Caminero. Two down. 3-2 Cleveland. First pitch in there. Strike 100 miles an hour. And the shadows now starting to creep into the home plate area. It'll only get more difficult to hit as the day goes on. The 0-1 pitch. Swing and a miss. 100 miles an hour again. How the kid is letting it out. Missed almost four seasons of pitching with two really serious shoulder operations. Now he's back. And the 0-2 pitch to Caminero. Swing and a miss. 100 miles an hour again. And a standing ovation as Daniel Espino comes to the third base dugout. What a story that young man is. And the Guardians stay on top. 3-2 in the middle of the sixth inning.
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0: The American League Championship Series continues with two more games here in Cleveland. Depending on the weather, tomorrow night and Saturday night, but who knows? 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Breeze now blowing in. The breeze really did not start blowing in until the Petey Halpin two-run home run last inning. Clobbered it over the 375 mark in right center. Joe Adell to face Tyler Wells. Righty-righty, the pitch. And Adell takes high, ball one. Cleveland got on the board when Joe Adell walked in the second, scored on the Nathaniel Lowe RBI double to right. The right-hander's pitch in there. Tampa took the lead on a two-out, two-run triple into the right field corner in the fourth inning by Chandler Simpson. And then Petey Halpin flipped the script with a two-run home run to right center in the fifth. Now the 1-1. Checked on a pitch away, almost chased that slider, and the count 2-1. Wells 6'8", 270, 32 years of age, acquired from Baltimore at the deadline. Now the 2-1 pitch. Check swing, foul back, 2-2. Wells, this postseason, has now appeared in two ball games. The other one was against Cleveland when he gave up a couple of runs in a third of an inning in game one. Now the 2-2. High heat, full count. Outfield spread out fairly deep. Breeze blowing in off Lake Erie. Feels colder than 62 degrees now. Adell gets time. Tyler Wells out of Cal State Bernardino. The payoff pitch. Swing and a miss. Chase one up and out of the zone. And that is out number one as Adell strikes out. Second strikeout for Wells in his second inning of work. Griffin Jacks, he went four innings today, gave up three runs on five hits, walked two, struck out two. 867 pitches. Here's Nathaniel Lowe, the RBI double. Back in the second, then he struck out. Left-handed hitter at first base. The pitch to him. And it's maybe inside a ball. Hicks tried to pull it back over the plate. Now the 1-0 pitch. Swing and a miss. He keeps that fastball up in the zone. 1-1 the count. Now the pitch, in tight. That cutter just moved in too much off the plate. Eric Sabrowski getting ready to pitch the seventh. Now the 2-1 delivery. Upstairs, 3-1. Hunter Gaddis and Cade Smith. This is like almost an off season for them. They've had 2 days off. Now the 3-1 delivery. A called strike, full count. Cade Smith and Hunter Gaddis had pitched in every postseason game for Cleveland. A total of six. But did not pitch in game two. That became an off day for them, and then the scheduled off day yesterday. Now the payoff delivery. And it's wide, and he walked him. And it'll be challenged by Liam Hicks.
6: Catcher's challenging the ball call.
0: Remember, Tampa has one challenge remaining. And good challenge by Hicks.
6: Tampa has one challenge remaining.
0: Instead of a walk, it's a strikeout. So that's out number two, strikeout number three. And that'll bring up Travis Bazzana, who's grounded out, popped up. Two down, nobody on base. Cleveland with a 3-2 advantage here in the sixth inning. The winner of this game goes up 2-1. Now the set. Now the pitch. High. Ball one. Can Milwaukee sweep the Dodgers out of the playoffs? The Brewers go for the National League pennant tonight, up 3-0. They'll be playing in L.A. Now the 1-0 pitch. swing and a miss. In the history of the game, only one team has ever come back from a 3-0 deficit. That was that amazing Boston Red Sox team in 2004 against the Yankees. Now the 1-1 pitch to Bazzana, and it's in there, and it's 1-2 the count. Bill Miller rung up Travis Bazzana like it was a strikeout, and it was only the second strike. That's a tad embarrassing. So Bazzana's still in there with a 1-2 count. Now the 1-2 delivery. High, 2-2. 3-2 Cleveland, two down, bases empty, bottom of the sixth inning on a sun-drenched afternoon on the shores of Lake Erie. Now the 2-2. Swing and a miss. Man. Wells has struck out the last four Guardians, and it stays 3-2 Cleveland. Seventh inning is next on the Cleveland Clinic Radio Network.
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0: Marathon is here to keep you and your team fueled all season long. Marathon driven together. Eric Sabrowski on to pitch the seventh. 3-2 Cleveland. What an outing for Daniel Espino, who's been lights out in two games in the ALCS. Daniel Espino had another 1-2-3 sixth inning with a strikeout. Made 12 pitches, 11 strikes. Gavin Williams struck out 9 in 5 innings. Tampa Bay had struck out 14 times combined in the first two games. Gavin Williams, Daniel Espino with 10 Ks today. Eric Sabrowski, fastball, curve, slider. One of the top setup men in the game. The left-hander facing the middle of the order. Left on left, Victor Mesa Jr., the batter. And the first delivery is swung on and missed. Strike one. Good fastball down and away. Sabrowski, he worked in game one and gave up a home run to Cedric Mullins. He was still furious about that yesterday. Said, what a terrible pitch. They didn't see many breaking balls after that. Hunter Gaddis now warming in the Cleveland pen. The pitch in tight, didn't miss by much. 1-1. So far in the postseason against Chicago and Tampa, Sabrowski in five previous outings has given up four runs in 4 2/3. The next pitch, foul tipped into the catcher's mitt. Now 1-2 count. Three left-handed hitters slated to bat this inning against the lefty, Eric Sobrowski, the native of Edmonton, Canada. Now the 1-2. Swung on, popped him up, foul behind the plate. Bailey, does he have room? He's near the backstop, and it got over the netting. Count stays 2-2. Shadows now covering the home plate area as they start creeping out toward the mound. It's more difficult for the hitters now, especially to pick up spin on the breaking ball. Outfield playing Mesa Jr. the other way toward left, medium deep. The pitch swings and fouls it upstairs, third base side. It's pause for station ID.
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0: Now the 1-2. Got him swinging. Came back with a fastball. Sobrowski strikes out Mesa. Tom Hamilton with you, along with Jim Rosenhaus, Brian Motze, and Keith Kennedy. We're in the seventh inning, one out, nobody on. Cleveland with a 3-2 lead on Petey Halpin's two-run homer to right center that gave Cleveland the lead in the fifth. Here's Chandler Simpson. He had a two-run triple into the right field corner. He takes on the outer edge a strike. Cleveland pinches in on the corners. Nobody had more bunt singles than this guy in all of baseball. Played for the great Danny Hall at Georgia Tech. The pitch swung on, lifted high in the air, shallow right center. Everybody is there, including center fielder Petey Halpin. Two down. Here comes Liam Hicks. Left on left, has struck out twice. Petey Halpin is becoming an icon in October here in Cleveland. You can hear the fans chanting Petey now. He's been given an opportunity, and has he capitalized? Now the pitch. And it's high, a breaking ball. Two down, nobody on, seventh inning. 3-2 Cleveland. Back partially turned to the hitter. The pitch swung out, popped him up, playable. At first, fighting the sun, Nathaniel Lowe in on the grass. He makes the two-handed catch. A 10-pitch inning for Eric Sobrowski. It's stretch time at the corner of Carnegie and Ontario. It is Cleveland 3, Tampa Bay 2 on the Cleveland Clinic Radio Network.
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0: It's the bottom of the seventh inning. It's a 3-2 Cleveland lead. Starter Griffin Jacks went four innings. He gave up three runs on five hits. And then a heck of an outing out of the bullpen by the right-hander Tyler Wells, who worked two scoreless innings, gave up one base hit, and struck out four. Now on to pitch the left-hander and the veteran Steven Matz. Steven Matz has been a long-time Major League starting pitcher, 6 years with the New York Mets. Had a career year 5 years ago in the Toronto rotation when he went 14-7. He's also pitched with St. Louis, Boston, and now here with Tampa Bay. So the left-hander Steven Matz coming on to work the bottom of the seventh inning. Cleveland holding on to a 3-2 lead. Matz is making his first appearance in the ALCS and also his first appearance this October. Did not pitch in the division series sweep of New York. In the regular season, Matz made 11 starts, worked 36 times, had a record of 6-6, had an ERA of 5.49. He was hurt by the long ball, giving up 15 home runs in only 80 innings of work. So Steven Matz coming on to pitch. Sinker, curve, slider, and changeup. He'll face the bottom third of the order. Patrick Bailey will bat right-handed. 1-for-2, an infield hit. Run scored. The pitch. And it's high, a ball. He had that high chopper just beyond the mound that turned into an infield hit in the fifth, then scored on the PD helping blast to right center. Fastball is in there. 1-1 the count. The next delivery, swung on, grounded towards short, backhanded near the hole, juggled by Walls, but plenty of time to regrip and throw out Patrick Bailey for out number one. Cole Sulcer, a right-hander, warming in the Toronto bullpen. Here's Petey Helpin. His two-run blast to right center in the fifth, giving Cleveland this 3-2 lead. They were trailing 2-1 at the time. Cleveland three runs, six hits. Tampa just two runs on only two hits. Left on left. The pitch now to Helpin. Outside a ball. Petey Helpin, a defensive specialist. And his bats come to life in October as we have a challenge. And it is overturned, and it wasn't even close. Home plate umpire Bill Miller, who gets overturned a lot, got overturned there on a ball that was clearly a strike. The pitch, outside corner, a strike. 0-2. Petey Helpin batted .225 in the regular season with four homers, 14 RBIs. He is 4-for-11 this postseason with a homer, two runs batted in. The pitch. outside a ball, and how many times in October do you see some of the most unlikely heroes? It's not always those aircraft carriers. Now the 1-2 delivery. Swing and a foul at the plate. Oh, he spoiled a curveball away. That's a good two-strike approach. Back throwing in the Cleveland bullpen to work the eighth inning is Hunter Gaddis. Now the set on the 1-2. Swing and a miss. Strikes out helping. One down. And you've got, I beg your pardon, two down, one strikeout. And you have to wonder, might there be a multiple inning save for Cade Smith today? Stephen Vogt would like to stay away from Cade Smith in multiple innings in the ALCS. But tomorrow's game could very easily be moved because of the weather. Here's Brian Rocchio, batting right-handed, takes high, ball one. Nobody knows that for sure, but that has to be in the back of his mind. Two down, nobody on. 3-2, Cleveland the pitch. And it's at the top of the zone. Rocchio wanted to challenge and then didn't. That's a wise move. Although Cleveland does have two challenges left, but that looked like a strike. The 1-1, up high, 2-1. Mance's velo has really picked up using him out of the bullpen. Mid-90s now with the fastball. And I'm talking about a guy now that's 35. The set, the pitch. Swung on, fouled it back. 2-2 the count. 95 miles an hour again. Problem for Mance has been staying healthy, including this year. Been on the injured list 15 times in his career. Rocchio 1-for-2, a single. He awaits the 2-2. Here it comes. Down and in. He didn't chase. Changeup. Full count. And again, it's much more difficult for the hitter. He's in the shade. The pitcher in sunshine. Now the payoff delivery. Swung on, drilled a short, caught by Walls. We go to the eighth. It's still a 3-2 ball game. Cleveland on top of the Rays in game three of the American League Championship Series.
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0: Hunter Gaddis now coming on to pitch for the Cleveland Guardians. Eighth inning with Cleveland on top. 3-2. Eric Sabrowski with a wipeout seventh inning. Made 10 pitches. Struck out a batter. Cade Smith is warming in the Cleveland bullpen. Hunter Gaddis in this championship series appeared in game one. And Hunter Gaddis worked a scoreless inning so far in October. 6 appearances, 1-0, has not given up a run in 5 1/3. 7 strikeouts, no walks. Fastball, slider, change. Cleveland's pitchers today, 77% of their pitches have been strikes. Johnny DeLuca, the 7-hole hitter, takes down and away ball one. DeLuca has grounded out twice. Cleveland 3, Tampa Bay 2. Eighth inning of game 3. Series knotted up, 1 win apiece. The pitch up and in, 2-0. Tampa Bay has struck out 11 times today. That's a boatload for them. Now the 2-0. There's the strike, 2-1. The Rays with the lowest strikeout rate in baseball, the highest contact rate in baseball, but Evan Williams struck out 9, Espino and Sabrowski each one. The pitch, swing and a foul tapped by third base. 2-2 the count on DeLuca. DeLuca, Palacios, and Walls, bottom third of Kevin Cash's order. Now the 2-2 delivery. High. Full count. Well, and if you're any kind of a baseball fan, you know how decimating leadoff walks can be in the late innings. The payoff pitch. Swung on, popped him up. On the infield near second. Bazzana gives way to Rocchio in front of the bag at second on the grass. The shortstop retires DeLuca. And that is a mammoth out for Hunter Gaddis. Here's Richie Palacios, a strikeout and a ground out. Again, cornermen for Cleveland, Ramirez and Lowe, either at the cut of the grass or even with the bag. Palacios, good speed. The pitch. And he drills one over the head of Lowe down the right field line. It'll go to the wall. And Palacios to second. DeLauter's thrown out in time. Head first slide, a double. And the tying run at second base. With one down in the eighth, Palacios yanked a double down the right field line. And now the shortstop and number 9 hitter, Taylor Walls, to the plate, has struck out twice. And we're going to get a pinch runner. Jorge Mateo will run for Richie Palacios. So the tying run at second with one down, that's just Tampa's third hit. They had 2 in the fourth, and now 1 here in the eighth. Walls batting left-handed. 1-for-8 in the series. The set. The pitch. And it missed down and away. Ball one. The next delivery, a chopper to first, handled by Lowe, flips to Gaddis for the out. Mateo to third, 2 down. Top of the order, and Yandy Diaz. Will we see Cade Smith? Yes, we will. Manager Stephen Vogt is going to one of the elite closers in baseball. I think Hunter Gaddis a little bit surprised. But again, Cade Smith has had 2 days off, and who knows about tomorrow because of the weather. And manager Stephen Vogt wants Smith to grab the baseball with a tying run at third. Two down in the eighth. Cleveland on top, 3-2.
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0: Kane Smith is coming on with two down in the eighth inning. Tampa Bay trailing 3-2. They've got the tying run at third. Top of the order in Yandy Diaz. Kane Smith, like Hunter Gaddis, has now appeared in 7 of Cleveland's 8 postseason games, but he did not work Tuesday, plus the off day yesterday. And here comes Kane Smith, fastball, slider, split. Righty-righty matchup, the pitch, fastball, strike, top of the zone. Kane Smith, this postseason, a save, 1 run on 2 hits in 7 2/3 innings, 11 strikeouts, 1 walk. The pitch fouled upstairs, and just like that, 0-2 on Yandy Diaz, who's 1-for-3, rifled a double to left center in the fourth, and scored on the 2-run triple by Chandler Simpson. Now the set in the 0-2 delivery. Up and in, 1-2. Hunter Gaddis made 9 pitches in 2/3 of an inning, gave up a hit. Outfield playing Diaz the other way toward right, medium deep. Here's the delivery. Fouled it back. And will do it again at a 2-2. Andy Diaz can hit a fastball. Third in the American League batting race at 293. Knocked in 85 from that leadoff spot. Wide open stance, the pitch. Fouled it back. In on his hands at 98 miles an hour. He had a good swing. And this is where you've got to be able to trust your catcher, Patrick Bailey, with a splitter in the dirt. Tying run at third, 2 down in the eighth. The set, the pitch. Swung on, fouled again. Upstairs, first base side. What a battle. 6 pitches so far. The outfield way around toward right. Here's the pitch. Swung and drilled. Foul third base side, and hurdling it in foul ground was the runner at third, Jorge Mateo. And boy, oh boy, has Yandy Diaz had some good swings. That was on a splitter. But he wants a new bat. So he slowly heads to the first base dugout. They're on their feet at the corner of Carnegie and Ontario. Cleveland 3, Tampa Bay 2. Runner at third, the tying run in Mateo, 2 down in the eighth. Shadows covering home plate. And they're reaching the front of the mound. Some streams of sunlight and shadows on the mound from the roof line behind home plate. Diaz climbs back in. Here's the set. Here's the 1-2 pitch. Just missed up and in. Ball two, strike two. And pitch number 9 forthcoming. Here it comes. Swung on, trill, foul down the left field line. And the count stays 2-2. They've had some classic at-bats this October. How about Jake Bowers last night against Blake Snell? Now pitch number 10. Swing and a miss. He got him. Cade Smith strikes out Diaz to end the eighth. Got him on the split finger. It's a 3-2 Cleveland lead. Bottom of the eighth coming up.
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0: We go to the bottom of the eighth. It's a 3-2 Cleveland lead. Steven Matz, second inning of work. And let me make a correction. A 10-pitch at bat for Yandy Diaz, and Cade Smith struck him out with a tying run at third. It was a fastball that got Yandy Diaz on the 10th pitch to end that at bat in the eighth. Now can Cleveland pick up an insurance run? You look ahead to the ninth inning. It'll be Aranda, Caminero, and Mesa. 2, 3, and 4 in the Rays lineup. For Cleveland here in the eighth, top of the order, Stephen Kwan 0-3. Steven Matz, the left-hander, lets it fly, and Kwan takes a called strike. Steven Matz, first postseason game for Tampa. Looking sharp, misses outside, and the call will be challenged.
28: The ball call.
0: And another call that wasn't even close. Overturned, it was a strike. So Bill Miller, top third as far as the number of calls he had overturned this year, and he's had a bunch here today. Now the 0-2 to Kwan. Down and away, 1-2. Amazing how sharp Matz is. The pitch. Swung and banged up the middle toward center. Diving step. Walls gets up. Throws out Kwan. What a play by Walls. Taylor Walls. To his left. The shortstop diving behind second. popped to his feet and robbed Stephen Kwan of a base hit to start the eighth. That's as good as it gets at short. One down, here's Jose Ramirez. He'll bat right-handed. Switch hitter. He'll take a breaking ball strike. Steven Matz has not pitched in a ball game since September 26th. The pitch swung on a weak chopper right side to his left. Mateo Gloves, second baseman, throws out Ramirez. Hosey today, two singles, a walk, and retired for the first time. Now left on left, here's Chase DeLauder, 0 for 3. You think of what Matz is doing here to help save the Rays bullpen. A guy that's had 18 days of rest, but he hasn't had any command issues. First pitch strike on the outside corner. Two down, nobody on. We're in the bottom of the eighth inning. Cleveland 3, Tampa Bay 2. Series tie to win apiece. Brees still blowing in. The pitch. Swing and a foul back. 0-2. Right now, the pitcher starts on the rubber in sunshine. And as he comes to the front of the mound with his landing area and delivering the baseball, ends up in the shade. The pitch. And it's down low. Matz thought he might have had a strike, but no challenge. One ball, two strikes. Two down, eighth inning, 3-2, Cleveland. Now the set. Now the pitch. Up high, 2-2. P.D. Helpins, two-run homer to right center in the fifth. Put Cleveland in the lead, 3-2. It's stayed that way since. Now the 2-2. Swing and a foul tip into the catcher's mitt. Matz perfect in the two innings he's worked. Can Cade Smith continue his brilliant run of closing games? We'll find out after this timeout. 3-2 Cleveland. The ninth is next on the Cleveland Clinic Radio Network.
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0: And a number of fans come to their feet here at the corner of Carnegie and Ontario. The two-strike pitch. Got him swinging! How Cade Smith on a splitter in on the thumbs!
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23: 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Tomorrow morning, news, sports, traffic, weather, Fox updates here on the home of the Guardians, WTAM 1100.
0: Angel Hanau will come on to play second base for Cleveland. It's the ninth inning. 3-2 Cleveland. The winner of this game has a 2-1 lead and will be 2 wins away from a World Series berth. Milwaukee tonight in Los Angeles up 3-0. And the Brewers now have 4 chances to win one game. and get to their first World Series in 44 years. For Cade Smith, this will be a rugged test. Aranda, Caminero, Mesa. Came on, struck out Diaz with a tying run at third in the eighth. Aranda, left-handed power hitter, the pitch, and it's outside a ball. Breeze still blowing in from right.
3: The catcher is challenging the ball call.
0: Cleveland will challenge the call. And it was a ball.
3: Cleveland has one challenge remaining.
0: Cleveland, one challenge remaining. Same with Tampa. Cade Smith out of Vancouver, collegiately at the University of Hawaii. The pitch hit in the air. Medium deep center. Petey Halpin grabbing it. One down. Now the guy that you fear the most, Junior Caminero. Second in the American League with 42 bombs. Fifth in the American League in OPS at 884. Third in the American League with 101 RBIs. Three strikeouts today. The pitch, and it's in there, a called strike, split finger. Gavin Williams went the first five, gave up two runs, struck out nine. The pitch, swing and a miss. What a splitter. 0-2. Daniel Espino, Eric Sabrowski, each a scoreless inning. Hunter Gaddis, two-thirds of a scoreless inning. Cade Smith trying to get a four-out save. Nobody sitting at the corner of Carnegie and Ontario. Now the 0-2 delivery. Down low, a split finger. That's a heck of a take by Caminero. One ball, two strikes. Now the 1-2 offering. Swing and a miss. He tied him up inside with the hard stuff. Caminero strikes out for the fourth time today. The Rays are down to their last out. Two down, nobody on, ninth inning in Cleveland. On top, 3-2. Here's Victor Mesa Jr. with good power. 0-2, a walk. The pitch, it's high, it's wide, it's ball one. Now the 1-0 pitch. Swung on, hit in the air to left. Twisting down the line, foul. Kwan in foul territory. He made the catch! Ball game! And the Guardians take a 2-1 lead. As Cade Smith with a 1-2-3 ninth inning. A four-out save. Petey Halpin with what proves to be a game-winning two-run homer to right center in the fifth inning. And the Guardians with another white-knuckle win have knocked off the Tampa Bay Rays 3-2 and are now two wins away from a berth in the Fall Classic. High fives all around the third base area as the Guardians come to their dugout. The only ominous sign, the tarp being rolled out and will soon cover the field because of the inclement weather that seems to be right around the corner. But we'll worry about that at another time. Guardians fans will soak it up. Cleveland with a 3-2 win today and now lead this best of seven series 2-1. We are going to go down to the Cleveland Guardians dugout. And I do believe we have Cade Smith joining us.
9: Not quite.
0: Trying to look. Oh, it's Nathaniel Lowe. I saw the number six.
9: What's up, Andy?
0: Nathaniel Lowe, who got Cleveland on the board. I apologize, Nathaniel.
9: No problem.
0: Had that RBI double in the second inning. Wow, what a playoff win, Nathaniel.
9: Oh, yeah, that was a good one right there. We did a great job, man. Well pitched and timely hitting. That one felt good.
1: Nathaniel, you're up there after a walk to Joe Adell, and you were extremely aggressive. Tell us about the plan that allowed you to drive in the run.
9: Yeah, you know, I got beat the other day on some fastballs, and today I had to get the first fastball that I could do some damage with, and thankfully it was the first pitch he threw me. So Joe did a great job at the bottom of the zone there, making sure that balls were called balls, and then with a runner on base, you just got to move it forward the best you can, and thankfully it skipped away from the right fielder. We got to touch the plate.
16: We got one more for you, Nathaniel. What makes this club special? You've been here now for a couple of months.
9: Man, we can win a game anyway. We could jump out early.

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11: My goodness, what a ball game. 3-2, Cleveland is a winner here today. The only damage that was done off a Cleveland pitcher was a two-out, two-run triple by Chandler Simpson in the fourth inning. And that gave Tampa their only lead at 2-1. Cleveland had scored in the second when Joe Adell walked and Nathaniel Lowe smoked an RBI double to right. And then after the Simpson two-run triple in the fourth, the lead was short-lived. Because in the fifth, Petey Halpin crushed a two-run home run to right center to give Cleveland a 3-2 lead, and that would be the last run scored in this game. Cleveland pitching held Tampa to two runs and three hits, and Cleveland pitching today struck out 13 Rays. Tampa, the hardest team in baseball to strike out. Tampa had struck out 14 times total in the first two games combined, and Cleveland got 13 strikeouts today, 9 by Gavin Williams in another brilliant five-inning effort. Guardians win 3-2. They lead 2-1, and we'll be back with the final numbers right after this.
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Back here in downtown Cleveland, here are the happy totals, Guardians fans. The Cleveland Guardians, 3 runs, 6 hits, no errors, 3 left. Tampa Bay, 2 runs, 3 hits, no errors, 2 stranded. Gavin Williams, the win, he's 2-0 this October. Second save of the postseason for Cade Smith. And Griffin Jacks takes the loss, he's 0-1. Time of the game, 2 hours, 28 minutes, 30,101 watched it. Cleveland now with a 2-1 lead in this best-of-7 American League Championship Series. Guardians need 2 more wins to have a date in October against either Milwaukee or Los Angeles. And right now the Brewers up 3-0. They'll try to win the National League pennant tonight at Dodger Stadium. Stay tuned as Rosie has the wrap-up show. That is coming your way next. This is Tom Hamilton. We don't know when we'll talk to you again, as obviously Mother Nature will determine whether we're playing sometime tomorrow or if we're playing Saturday and Sunday. Nobody knows right now. We have not been told anything, but obviously we will let you know as soon as we know. And as we all know, October in Northeast Ohio. Good luck trying to predict it, but heck, enjoy it, folks. Cleveland has a 2-1 lead. This is Tom Hamilton. Once again, the final score, 3-2, Guardians win it. 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
6: 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Jim Rosenhaus along with you for Guardians Wrap-Up following a 3-2 Cleveland win over Tampa Bay in Game 3 of the American League Championship Series. So much to get to on the Wrap-Up Show, including all the highlights of a nail-biter in downtown Cleveland. We'll also hear from manager Stephen Vogt, maybe some others as well. But first, a look at the out-of-town scores and one other game. It's later tonight, Game 4 of the National League Championship Series at Dodger Stadium. The Dodgers trying to stave off elimination. The Brewers can wrap it up tonight with a win. That's an 8 p.m. start in L.A. Right here, a thriller this afternoon. Cleveland, a 3-2 winner over the Rays. We'll have the highlights and manager Stephen Vogt next.
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6: Welcome back. It's Guardians Wrap-Up from Progressive Field in downtown Cleveland. And one of the fun things about postseason with all of the national TV here, a lot of them doing their postgame shows from the field, and they're down the left field line here, and a crowd of Cleveland fans waiting to see which player is going to come out and join them. And they are reveling in a 3-2 win here this afternoon. As you'd expect, good pitching on both sides, and the Guardians were able to grab an early lead in this one. In the second inning, Joe Adell with a leadoff walk. That brought Nathaniel Lowe to the plate.
11: The pitch.
3: And he drips one into right field. Base hit. One hop up against the wall. Lowe on his way to second. Adell hits third. He's coming home. Throw to the plate. Head first slide. He scores. And a fist pump for Adell. And an RBI double for Nathaniel Lowe. Lowe has his third hit, third RBI in the championship series. A one-hop screamer between the right fielder and the foul line. One hop up against the wall. And scoring from first is Joe Adell after the leadoff walk. And Cleveland strikes first and leads 1-0. And all of a sudden, a pitching visit from the outstanding pitching coach of the Rays, Kyle Snyder.
6: It stayed 1-0 until the fourth. That's when the Rays would grab a lead after a double from Yandy Diaz let things off facing Gavin Williams. Williams came back, struck out the next two. But he walked Victor Mesa Jr. And with two down, Chandler Simpson delivered a two-run triple into the right field corner. And that made it a 2-1 Tampa Bay lead. On we went to the bottom half of the fifth inning. But in the top half of the fifth, Williams rebounded after allowing the two runs in the fourth. And what would turn out to be his last batter, it was Taylor Walls, the shortstop. Williams at 69 pitches. Here's the 2-2. Swing and a miss, strike three. Got him to chase a breaking ball. Side retired in order. Number 9 for Gavin Williams in the strikeout column. And we will head to the bottom half of the fifth inning. It's Tampa Bay 2, the Guardians 1. So a real solid effort from Gavin Williams, finishing with those 9 strikeouts over his 5 innings of work. But he left trailing by a score of 2-1. But it did not stay that way for long. Bottom of the fifth inning, Patrick Bailey led it off with an infield single, a chopper that went way up in the air. And then trying to retrieve it behind the mound was Griffin Jacks, the starting pitcher for the Rays. And he couldn't come up with it. Bailey would have been safe anyway. So he was aboard as Petey Halpin dug in. Here's the pitch to Halpin. He swings and drives it high and deep. Right field. Home run, Halpin! One swing. And the Guardians are now in the lead. 3-2 Cleveland. And Petey Halpin continues to have a postseason to remember. What a moment for Halpin, and the Guardians had a 3-2 lead, and that would be it in terms of runs scored today. Both bullpens were terrific, and of course for the Guardians at the end, it was Cade Smith.
3: Now the 1-0 pitch, swung on, hit in the air to left, twisting down the line, foul, Kwan in foul territory.
6: So a hard-fought one-run win for the Guardians, who take a 2-1 lead now in this best-of-7 American League Championship Series, going about the way most expected to. And who knows, maybe we are headed back to St. Petersburg at some point for games 6 and 7. But the Guardians still in command now with a 2-1 lead and a chance to finish the series here in Cleveland. Final line for Tampa Bay, 2 runs, 3 hits, no errors. 2 men left on base. For the Guardians, 3 runs, 6 hits, no errors. 3 men left stranded. The winning pitcher, Gavin Williams, now 2-0 in the postseason. A save for Cade Smith, his second. And the loss going to Griffin Jacks, who falls to 0-1. Time of the game, 2 hours, 28 minutes. Paid crowd, 30,101 here at Progressive Field. Stay with us. We'll hear from manager Stephen Vogt next.
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21: Petey Alvin's at bat and just the moment that was created because of that.
22: Yeah, that's really cool. I'm really happy for Petey. You know, it's second time he's kind of picked us up in a big spot this year, and really fun moment for him. Great swing. I mean, he's had great at bats this series. I really like the way he's approaching it, and you know, he's getting some hits. It's a lot of fun to watch.
23: All right, Daryl.
24: What do you think of Gavin and 9 strikeouts for him today?
22: Yeah, Gavin was outstanding again. Everything we could ask and more. You know, kind of one mistake and. You know, Simpson made him pay for it, but I thought Gavin threw the ball excellent. you know, probably could have gone longer, but his velo started to drop there in the fifth. And what we just asked him to do over the weekend, out of abundance of caution and in fairness to him, it felt like it was time to move away from him. Like I said, he probably could have kept going, but with the velo drop there in the fifth, we just wanted to be as safe and smart as possible.
23: Going to left, Paul.
25: Is that the highest bat flip you've ever seen?
22: I didn't see it or watch it. I just saw the replay and saw how little it went out by. Yeah, so I'm glad it cleared the wall.
23: Ryan, Paul, and Natalie.
26: The bullpen itself has been great for you guys, but can you speak about Cade Smith and just what, you know, you're asked a little more of him in the eighth and some of these games and how that's, you know, he's produced for you?
22: Yeah, again, like you said, our bullpen as a whole has been phenomenal all year, and Cade, he has thrown so much over this last week and a half, and he's prepared. He's ready. You know, we had the 2 days off, so we felt like we could get more than three outs from him. And Yandy Diaz, what an unbelievable at-bat and battle that was. And but for him to come back out and get three quick outs, that's what Cade does. He's efficient, and he's ready to take the ball.
23: Third row middle.
27: I know it's uncontrollable for you guys, really, but the time change moving up to 1 o'clock and then kind of uncertainty with the weather in these next couple days, how is your team responding to that uncertainty and that uncontrollable factor in this series?
22: Yeah, it is what it is. We stay ready. Our guys are ready to go at all times. And, you know, with the time change, didn't really throw a whole lot of wrinkle coming off an off day. And obviously with everything up in the air for tomorrow, we're going to be prepared to play whatever time, whenever place. So our guys stay ready.
23: John,
28: what do you think Halpin has risen to the occasion here in the postseason? I mean, you know, he's a young guy, kind of had an up and down regular season.
22: He's ready. He's ready for whatever we ask him to do. You know, he got called up when everybody got hurt, and he played an everyday role for us for a while, and then it kind of turned into a defensive replacement, and then, you know, kind of filling in for injured guys. He just wants to play, and he wants to contribute. And you know, for him, I don't feel like any moment ever gets too big for him. He's just ready, and he loves playing, and he wants to help the team win. And so it's really fun when you see somebody like that step up for their teammates.
23: Paul on the left.
25: What's it like in the dugout when something like that happens?
22: We all go nuts. I mean, you see it. You see it with every postseason team. These guys want to win, all these teams, you know, and we're no different than anybody else. And it gets exciting. Everyone's playing to win the game. And when one of your boys steps up and gets a big hit, especially a Petey, who, like I've mentioned all year, has become somewhat of a leader on this team. And funny as that sounds with just a little bit of time, but the boys really respond to him. So that gets us juiced.
0: Fourth row middle, Joe. Steven, you guys have had your peaks and valleys with ABS this year, but how good was it for Joe on that strike two to challenge it and then draw the walk to lead to a two-run inning?
22: Yeah, it's huge. I mean, I feel like we've been really good in the second half. We've used them at the right times, maybe not used as many as we could have, but that was a big spot right there, and he used it well.
23: Stay in the middle, Melanie.
1: You mentioned Petey kind of having a leadership role, but we've also seen guys like Travis and Chase. Who is that guy in the clubhouse who isn't the rookie who's enabling them that confidence to feel like they can step up and do that?
22: The easy answer is everybody. And, you know, it starts with Hedgie. It starts with Hosey, Quan, David Fry. I mean, those are the leaders. But no matter who walks in those doors, they know that they're here to help us win. They get embraced right away and go be yourself. And there's no pecking order. There's no hierarchy. This is about 26 guys coming together and playing hard every day.
23: Third row on the far right. As a team that likes to cause chaos on the base pass and Hicks throwing out guys the way he is, I know you guys want to stay aggressive. Is there any adjustments or anything else you need to tell the guys as they're getting on base and trying to cause that chaos?
22: No, we went at the right times. Hicks made two really good throws today, so credit to him. And we're going to continue to be us. We have to push the envelope. We need to stay aggressive, put pressure on them. But credit to Hicks. He made two really good throws today.
23: Stand right, Shy.
2: Steven, when you mentioned wanting to be fair to Gavin after what he did in the last round. As you're mapping out the game today, how does that workload factor into how you're thinking about what you want to do pitching side today and planning his usage?
22: Yeah, I think when we go into the game, you know, we have a limit that everybody has. His was a little lighter today, just with what he did over the weekend, but you also have to watch the game. They'll tell you when they're getting tired, or they'll tell you when things aren't starting to go well. But, you know, for Gavin, again, the first four innings, he looked sharp, and he still looked sharp in the fifth. I just didn't like the velo drop. And so he's feeling fine. We just got to get him out of there at the right time.
23: Come back to left, Nate.
24: A lot's talked about Kate Smith's routine. What's your favorite aspect of just the way he prepares himself?
22: It's the same every day. He does not waver. He does not change. He's as diligent, and you know, if there's 170 games or something like that now, 170 days, he's done the same routine, and probably spring training as well. And when you stay consistent with your routines, you get consistent performance.
23: Two more quick ones, Paul.
25: Have you named a starter yet?
22: No, with the game just ending and with the uncertainty tomorrow, we need to kind of work through some things. We should have a starter announced soon, but with the game just ending, we haven't had time to work through what we're going to do.
25: It wasn't a sellout because of the time change, but what did you think of the crowd?
22: The crowd was unbelievable. I really appreciate everybody changing their work schedules and moving things around to be here to support us, because we feed off of our fans, and it was a great crowd. We didn't know what to expect. Obviously, people have life, and we understand that. And so to see that many fans show up at 1 o'clock on a Thursday, you know, I think that's huge for us.
6: And some bonus coverage for you this afternoon. The home run hero in this one was Petey Halpin. He's downstairs as well.
4: In that moment, the home run, kind of looking at it, and then you probably throw the bat maybe higher than you ever have. What was going through your mind, and did you notice how high you threw the bat?
5: You know, I looked at it after. I definitely threw it high. I think just the moment and, like, you know, that being for sure the biggest moment of my career, just the energy and the excitement, just kind of let it go.
23: Daryl, all right.
24: Steven just told us he didn't see the bat flip. He saw the ball barely clear the wall. What was your perspective on that?
5: I knew I hit it good, and I thought I got more of it, I guess. And maybe I was a little tense, and when it got out, I kind of threw it. But it's only got to go, you know, a little bit over the wall. So that was cool.
23: On the left picker.
2: Petey, when you get to the dugout afterwards, it seems like the
3: The group's just going crazy. What has that energy been like for you and the guys rallied around you?
5: It was awesome. You get to feed off of each other, right? You know, when anyone does their job and gets the job done and puts us in a position to win, like, everyone on the team's juiced. It's not about me or, like, that home run, but it's just the fact that we're winning and we keep rolling.
0: In the middle.
27: Off that specifically, there's a clip of Stephen Kwan jumping up and down for you. Did you get to see any of that reaction over there before you went over to him?
5: Not yet. I haven't really, like, dove in. I saw the bat flip, though, because I knew that it was pretty high. But besides that, you know, I haven't looked at it.
0: In the middle.
1: Before all of the celebrations and the big swing, can you just tell us about that at-bat itself? Because Griffin Jacks had been rolling. You guys got a pretty good chunk out of him that inning, and what you saw in that sinker.
5: Yeah, you know, I knew that he used the sinker in a few times to lefties before, kind of as a strikeout pitch was going in. I was on fastball. I was on hard timing, you know, trying to get the head out, and it all worked out. He left it over the plate a little bit, and I was able to make a good swing.
0: Keegan,
7: back right. Just as a teammate, what's it like for you to watch this run that Gavin Williams is on lately?
5: No, it's unbelievable. I mean, he's an absolute horse. He goes out there, he dominates, throws strikes, puts us in position to win every time he pitches, and you can't ask for more out of a guy. Same guy every day.
0: Right the front, Ethan.
4: Voter talked a little bit about how you've become more of a leader this year. Just what has allowed you at such a young age to feel confident to do so, and then just comfortable in that role?
5: It's, you know, it's about the guys around, and like how, you know, from day one I felt so comfortable being here, and they let you be who you are, and like we feed off of each other's energy, whatever that is, and it's just like such a good group of guys that it's a lot of fun to show up to work every day and play baseball.
0: Darryl on the front.
24: What is it about you guys, every time it feels like the opposition steals momentum from you, one of you finds a way to regain it? What is it about this club that no matter what gets thrown at you, you guys always find a way to bounce back?
5: Just trusting each other. You know, if it wasn't me, it was going to be somebody else. Just having that faith and having that trust that somebody's going to get the job done, and it takes kind of some pressure off of you. I'm like, hey, if I don't do it, somebody else will. So.
0: Great. Shai.
2: PD, as you're watching the duel between Cade and Yandy there in the eighth from center field, how are you seeing that play out? What are you thinking as it's developing?
5: That was a great at-bat. I mean, just putting up that kind of a bat against Cade was impressive in itself, and just watching him, like, ripping, you know, right-on-right splitters to pulse high, it was just like, this is competitive baseball, this is the best that it gets, and it's fun to be part of.
0: Back left, John.
28: Petey, what has it meant to, as a rookie, to get this opportunity to play in the postseason here the last three, four games?
5: Yeah, it's been awesome to have that trust. And I think, you know, from the first game on game five where I started, just knowing that that vote had that trust in me and the rest of the staff, it gave me confidence to be like, if they know I can do it, then I can do it. I have no fear.
3: The PD chants keep getting louder and louder, and the energy at Progressive Field seems to carry you guys along. How important is that in the postseason?
5: It's great, you know, just having as much momentum as we can possibly have, and being able to feed off of that, feed off the crowd, feed off the energy, it's a lot of fun.
27: Keep on that trend, an unexpected 1 o'clock game on a weekday. What did you think of this crowd?
5: It was great. It was awesome. You know, the energy that they brought, especially with the change and the 1 o'clock on a weekday, like, it was going out there and seeing how loud they were from pitch one, it was really fun.
0: Good, Ethan in the front.
4: Going back to the leadership element just for a second, have there been a player that's taken you under their wing this season?
5: For sure. I think, you know, from the outfield side, just having Stephen Kwan, just like the guy that is as cool as can be. He's always got a level head. He no moment's too big, and just like from when I got drafted and playing with him in Arizona and spring training and everything, he's, you know, shows you how to be a leader and how to be, you know, the teammate that you want to be. So as an outfield guy, for sure.
0: One more on the left.
28: Petey, can you describe to me how humble you feel after the fans kept chanting your name, not only after the home run, but when you make a routine flyout? It's got to feel good for you.
5: Yeah, it feels great. You know, having that behind me and just being able to enjoy the moment and, you know, hopefully get that win, which we ended up doing. So that was a really cool moment.
6: So the Guardians a winner today by a final score of 3-2, setting up game four scheduled for tomorrow night. Your options, if they do play and everything stays the same, if Milwaukee wraps up the National League Championship Series tonight in L.A., The Guardians and Rays would be scheduled for an 8 o'clock first pitch. If that series continues, then it's the Guardians and the Rays with a 6 o'clock first pitch. But again, weather could be a big issue, and we'll keep you posted as best we can as to the start time for tomorrow's game if it is impacted and indeed played based on the weather forecast for tomorrow. So that's going to do it for our coverage today from Progressive Field in downtown Cleveland. Thanks to Keith Kennedy, our on-site engineer in the booth. Brian Motze back at Command Center. And, of course, Tom Hamilton. I'm Jim Rosenhaus reminding you the final score from Progressive Field in downtown Cleveland. The Cleveland Guardians 3, the Tampa Bay Rays 2. Have a great night, everyone.
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10: Here's the pitch to Halpin. He swings and drives it high and deep, right field. And the Guardians are now in the lead. 3-2 Cleveland. And Petey Halpin continues to have a postseason to remember.
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10: Now the 1-0 pitch. Swung on, hit in the air to left. Twisting down the line. Foul. Kwan in foul territory. He made the catch. Ball game. And the Guardians take a 2-game.
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22: The kids are indeed back. Scott Davidson, WTAM 1100 sports gambling expert. Greg Brenda, the dean of Cleveland sports. The Maniloff, half man, half radio god. Dennis Maniloff hosts the sports line. And David Movern, the captain of the Bloom Daddy Titanic. Greg, I'll start with you. Just tell me what you're thinking right now as the Guardians take a 2-1 lead in this best of seven American League Championship Series.
23: Not a must-win, but it was a must-win. I just think there's such an advantage to come back home. You did what you needed to do. It would have been great to win both games in Tampa. They had their chances. I know you talked a lot about it after after the second game. But to come back here and win the game with the time change and the atmosphere is still being great, and Gavin Williams doing his job and getting just enough hitting to get the job done. It was electric, and I just think what is going to be a crazy weekend because of the weather, and it's going to disrupt both teams a lot. That just getting on a beautiful day for baseball, that win today, I think it's very important, because whenever they play, and they're going to play Saturday, whether it's the next game or the third game, it's going to be brutally cold. And that's going to be the worst day of all of this. It's going to be windy and brutally cold.
22: And Saturday's game will be at 8 o'clock. It won't be early.
23: Right. It's going to be freezing that night. So just to get this done is terrific. It really is.
22: Dennis?
25: We have confirmation that Cade Smith is not human. He's either RoboCop or he's Cyborg or the Terminator. What a performance by Cade Smith to close it out for the Guardians. The game within a game to end the eighth. The battle with Yandy Diaz. I mean, that was everything you could want. That's why playoff baseball is different than any other sport. Just that mano-a-mano battle to end the eighth, and then Cade Smith, you know, blows away the Rays in the ninth. But think about this. Cade Smith, undrafted out of the University of Hawaii in 2020. He was a pitcher for the Rainbows. And 1 week earlier in 2020, the Indians at the time drafted Petey Halpin in the third round. So it's just crazy how baseball works.
0: Scott?
1: Well, you led me right to my point. We always talk about who will be the playoff hero. I never thought it would be a guy who in 2022 was playing with the Lake County Captains and then the Akron Rubber Ducks. Petey has been unreal, and he saved the day today. Just amazing. We always say there's going to be somebody you don't think about that's going to be the hero, and we just found one.
0: Mauve, you were at the game. You ran over here with the rest of us around. Well, Scott stayed till the end. I took off at the bottom of the eighth inning. I know you came over about then, but what's your big takeaway from today?
2: Just, again, Petey Halpin. I can't say that enough because this is a guy that's been close the entire playoffs. I mean, he played in all three games against the White Sox, the last three games. He had two doubles in that last game against the White Sox. He's been close. He's been hitting a lot of atom balls, but he came through when it was clutch, and I just knew he was close. It was only a matter of time before he came through, and he did.
0: My big takeaway was I had a great vibe early because Gavin came out. You could tell he was on. And then we scored first, Nathaniel Lowe with that double. And I just felt we needed to get out of the gate quick. I think a lot of people thought we might have a little bit of a hangover from game two. I did not think that. But I did believe a fast start would be huge for us. And I felt we got that, especially Gavin. I mean, he was just dealing out there. Five innings. 33 pitches, or I'm sorry, he had 33 pitches through three innings with five Ks. Then, you know, he ended up with, what, nine strikeouts in five innings, I think only two hits. He was just fantastic. A lot of people, I think, surprised he didn't come out for the sixth inning. You heard Vogt say that, you know, hey, we just, you know, wanted to be careful here, pitch count, you know, whatever. I think that there's probably some people in some very high places who think this game will not be played tomorrow. And you take him out with 70 pitches, and all of a sudden he's going to be available a lot sooner than he would have been if he would have thrown 98 or 100. And the way Espino performed the other day, that's also another indication to me that they probably don't think there's going to be a game tomorrow, because I'm thinking they were going to start Espino tomorrow and come with Cantillo. Now that they used Espino today, I just think Mother Nature probably is having more of a bearing on this than people want to think about. But, Greg, I brought that up before the show. And you kind of came back with the, well, you use Espino today, but there's another guy you could start tomorrow for one inning and then bring in Cantillo. Who's that guy?
23: Slade Ciccone. I mean, you could start Slade Ciccone and have him pitch an inning. You could probably maybe have him pitch a couple innings if he gets a nice, easy first inning and gets through that tough top of their batting order, guys. And if he gets the job done, okay, let him pitch another inning. And then if you can get Slade in for four innings or five innings, man, you're now deep in your bullpen again and ready. So I think they were, that was partially on their mind about when they were going to play next. But I also think, guys, and especially what we have seen so far in the American League, man, you're almost playing for the day. Okay, we got to figure out how to win today. And tomorrow is tomorrow. And when we get to tomorrow, we'll figure out tomorrow. I mean, you got to have some sense of a plan. I get it. But I just, these games are so close. Like, you just got, they needed to win today. And trust me, in the ninth inning with the 3-2 lead, I wasn't sure they were going to win the game today. I really wasn't. Even with Cade Smith on the mound.
3: Well, were you guys doing what Bloom and I were doing in the second inning when they had the guy on third with only one out and they didn't get him in after they didn't bunt? And that's okay because Bazzano moved him over anyway and they left him there. And we looked at each other and we were just going,
0: Bailey hit a first pitch shot right at the second baseline.
3: Yeah, and in these tight games, you need to pick those guys up. Yeah. And so it made me nervous right there.
0: Yeah, D-Man, when you take a look at the performance by Williams, Vogt said he was dropping a little in velocity and they brought him out. I'm sure something else on the mind. I'm just assuming here. But you're getting to the point of the year where a lot of innings are starting to rack up and wear and tear on a guy. And you need him. We got to ride him. So you're sitting there maybe thinking, okay, Espino was lights out the other day. If we get him out in five, we keep him fresh. I'm sure workload was in the decision somewhere along the lines.
25: I hope you're right. And I hope it's not any sort of injury because in that fifth inning, you know, he went from 97, 98, 99 to 95 and a few 94 sprinkled in as I'm looking at the pitch by pitch. So, you know, they noticed the drop in velocity, and so they took him out. Now, Stephen Vogt said nothing about any potential injury at all. I hope you're right. I hope it's just, you know, workload management, and, you know, he has been asked to do a lot more in a compressed time frame than he normally would. So hopefully everything's fine with Williams.
0: Fantastic win. Pivotal win. Guardians in the driver's seat right now. American League Championship Series. Let's have some fun. Phone lines are open. 216-578-1100. I will take phone calls. Absolute Roofing text line 21095. 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Leave me a comment. Please do not cuss. We'll play it. It's that simple. Just hit that talk back button. The Bloom Daddy Show, WTAM, 1100.
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5: Good afternoon. I'm Tom Moore. This is the 4:30 report, and the Guardians are now up 2-1 in the American League Championship Series over the Tampa Bay Rays, with this afternoon's back-and-forth 3-2 Guardians victory at Progressive Field. Bloom Daddy and all the others will continue talking baseball here on WTAM 1100. Game 4 of the American League Championship Series still technically on for tomorrow at 6, but the weather forecast for tomorrow is iffy. The chances of rain are in the forecast for Greater Cleveland all day long, along with some high shifting winds. So we'll see what Major League Baseball has to say about playing Game 4 either tomorrow or push it back to Saturday. Remember when there was a major train derailment 3 years ago in East Palestine, Ohio? Well, the state of Ohio, Norfolk Southern Railroad, Youngstown State University today all announced that a training facility to get first responders prepared for situations like that will be built in East Palestine. Here's Governor Mike DeWine.
6: So what this is going to bring about for us in Ohio and for the community, we're going to have a world-class training center here. And this world-class training center is going to be something that people are going to come from a big area to get trained.
5: A state appeals court has ruled that Ohio's public school voucher program violates the state constitution. Judge David Leland today upheld an earlier ruling saying the Ed Choice program runs afoul of the Constitution by using taxpayer money to fund a separate school system that violates the mandate for a single public education system. And no indication yet of what caused a dump truck to crash through the front window of the Chili's restaurant on Chester Road in Avon this morning. Happened before the restaurant was open for the day. Nobody was injured. Now, traffic and weather together.
7: 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Dealing with pretty heavy traffic on the highways, Spring Road is closed over the Jennings Freeway. That's due to an overturned dump truck. You had an earlier crash clear up 90 West just before West 140th. Still dealing with some congestion back to Lorain as a result. You also have a crash Fulton at Denison and the left lane's blocked. That's on the outbound East Shoreway at East 55th. 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
5: Your 3 News weather forecast, a chance of rain and thunderstorms starting this evening, a low of 62. Tomorrow, rain, thunderstorms, and wind. Temperatures dropping into the 40s by tomorrow night. Then Saturday, clearing up, gradually becoming sunny. Saturday's high, only around 52 degrees. Right now, it is 64 at your severe weather station. I'm Tom Moore. 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
24: Malcolm Gladwell here. My new book, The American Way of Killing, investigates America's gun violence crisis. 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
0: 3-2 win game three. 2-1 lead over the Rays. Game four is scheduled for 6 p.m. tomorrow, but that is up in the air as of right now because of Mother Nature. Scott Davidson, Greg Brenda, Dennis Manloff, and David Movrin. We had a text earlier. It said, which team benefits the most from an off day tomorrow if indeed the game is moved because of rain? Dennis, you want to take it first?
25: I'll say the home team typically benefits in these situations. And the reason that I'm going to go with the Guardians and use the home team as the reason is because both Tampa and Cleveland have jumbled starting pitching situations going for the next couple of days. So I would say the Guardians simply because they're at home.
0: Greg?
23: I think it's the Guardians because it just takes a little more stress off their pitching staff the way the Guardians use their pitching staff. If there's no game tomorrow, you have a lot of options for Saturday. You can start Foster Griffin, who pitched Monday, or you could give him another day's rest and do the bullpen game Saturday. Sunday, you have Foster Griffin, or you could even go with Parker Messick on a normal rest. Or, you know, I mean, it just gives you some leeway in who you start over the weekend. It really does, I think.
0: Scott?
3: In a series where you're playing three games in a row that all could be very tight, I give the edge to the Guardians because Cade Smith pitched 1 1/3 innings today, and having him off tomorrow brings him back fresh again on Sunday. So that's an edge for Cleveland.
0: And even Saturday, you could go with Espino starting if you wanted to, and Cantillo, and keep that thing going. Have lines come out for tomorrow's game, Scott?
3: Well, they have, with no pitchers. So this is my favorite.
0: Neither team has announced a pitcher.
3: That's right. Put on a blindfold and bet this one. It's a pick 'em game, and the total is 6.5, like it is in all these games, it seems. But the new line is out from one of the books that I use on the series. And now the Guardians are nearly a 2-1 favorite to head to the World Series.
0: And it was overwhelmingly, before this series start, Tampa Bay.
3: It wasn't that high as it is now for the Guardians, but yes, it was. Tampa Bay was about $1.50 favorite to win it all to start.
0: Absolutely. Text line 21095. David, can you hit that top one?
1: Yeah, this one coming in from Ben in Lakewood. 4 guards, relievers, 49 pitches, 4 shutout innings. Cleveland's 119 total pitches were 28 below the 2026 MLB average of 147, fifth lowest among postseason team game totals so far, and in the regular season, bottom 9%. Huge performance from our pitchers.
0: That's Ben in Lakewood. Ben, I need a producer for the show. Call me, because that's the kind of info I love. These pitchers have been fantastic.
23: You got fired.
0: I mean, absolutely. Well, wow. He's my board op. Oh, he's not the producer. I'm talking about a producer.
23: Man.
0: Mauve is the captain of the ship. I'm talking about producer. 216-578-1100. Let's start with Chris in Cleveland. Chris, your thoughts on a big win today?
2: Oh, my goodness. I told my boss, I said, either I stop working at 1 or you let me go. So thanks to him for letting me go. But, oh, my God, what a energy there. The fans brought it, and it was one of the best games I've ever seen live. And we have the pitching. This isn't your old Grandpa Hershiser and Martin. 300-inning Corey Kluber every other game has to start. These are young, hungry, strong arms. We have the best pitching in this postseason. We're primed to do it. And if they don't, I don't know what to say. They have to do it. Let's go, guards. Let's go, Tribe. Let's do it.
0: Chris, you were at the game, correct? Chris, is he still there?
6: I think he left.
0: He left us. Greg, what was the attendance for the game
23: 30,
0: today?
23: 30,000.
0: Yeah, it was a good crowd. I mean, Scott, we talked about it. How many people are going to have to rearrange their schedules? People who bought tickets, Greg, you said
23: there are people that flew in that landed in the middle of the afternoon expecting a 6 that probably didn't get to the game.
3: Yeah, the only empty seats we saw were in the real high level 500s. Right. And I got to say, there were more people there with the switched game time than there were in Tampa for the real game times.
23: Yeah.
0: Let's go to Terry in Ashtabula at 216-578-1100. Talk to me, Terry.
8: I'm going to make a prediction. The next 10 games, the Guardians go.

0: Worcester is listening. So we sat down, and a friend of mine had some seats in a lounge, and he's like, "Hey," he's like, "call me. I think I can get you in free." And we're like, "Okay." I mean, we're up in the 554 section here. So I met him down there. He got us in, and we were nervous as can be. But we got in. We had these upgraded seats. We were sitting like royalty.
1: That's awesome.
0: We had a great game. We were nervous the whole time. For the first few innings, we thought we were going to get kicked out. But we had a great time, and we had these guys roaming around, and we thought, actually, this guy came up, and he said, "Hey, you guys, there's a sweet cart outside," and we thought he was kicking us out of the suite. And we're like, "Oh, sweet cart? What? You guys got to go."
1: That's all the sweets. And, that's the cookies. That's the cake, man.
0: Free candy.
1: Yep.
0: But it was a great time. Hey, I just want to say, too, like, I've been through the 95, the 97, the 2007, 2013, 2000, you know, all these different, 2016, of course. Just enjoy the moment. We're having a great time.
1: I agree. Thanks for the call, my man. How about this text from Patrick? "I lied to my wife of 33 years about getting off work early to go watch the game with my friends. But, hey, I've been lying to her that her butt doesn't look big. Karma-wise, I think it evens out." Patrick, that might be the text of the decade right there. D-Man, though, let's get back to some stats. You've been hammering this. Gavin Williams, how good he is dayside. Man, he didn't disappoint. And this was a really big win, too, because of, we've talked about it, we haven't played our best baseball at home. And to kick off a three-game stand in the ALCS with the win is monumental.
2: Yeah, daytime Gavin was on his game. I didn't understand the curveball to Simpson. I was wondering that as I saw the pitch be thrown, because I'm like, Gavin Williams against Simpson in any two-strike count, he's got to beat you with the heater. And so I didn't get that. But other than that, you know, Gavin Williams was outstanding. And I hope, fingers crossed, toes crossed, that it was just fatigue where we started to see the drop in velo and sharpness, and that he'll be fine, you know, in a few days. I mean, we do look at some pitchers in the postseason as non-human, like Cade Smith, but they are. They're human. And think about Gavin Williams, too. He's out there answering the bell, doing whatever his team tells him to do. He's got Boris representing him, and he's got this huge bag on the horizon, but it's like, hey, we need you right now. So Gavin Williams was outstanding in a game that, I agree with Greg, this was a must-win for Cleveland. You can't lose that first game at home, go down 2-1 in the series. Then the Rays are feeling it that much more. And so this was an absolutely must-win, and they delivered.
1: Just got a stat from our very own Rob Ruzicki. The Rays got just 3 hits while striking out 13 times today. Tampa hasn't had a game with 3 or fewer hits in 13 Ks since April 18th of 2025, which was 310 games ago.
2: And Bloom, I hate to do this, and I'm not talking smack at Kevin Cash, but I think he got a little greedy with Griffin Jacks. I mean, to me, if I'm Cash, I'm looking at this game as Jacks gives me 4 good innings, I'm good. I'm starting to go to the pen. I'll go to my other guys and eventually finish with Baker for 2. But he ran Jacks out there in the 5th and it bit him.
1: Hey, we're gonna have a party here till 7 o'clock, and then D-Man's on with Sportsline. Greg, Brenda, Scott Davidson, David Movern, D-Man. We're talking guards till 7. We want to celebrate with you. Let's enjoy the moment. We're up 2-1 in the ALCS. Phone lines are open. I got Ben in Cleveland, Jim in Cleveland, Jeff in Champion. Call me 216-578-1100. Absolute Roofing text line 21095 is blowing up like this one. Saw a Rays fan making out with the bathroom mirror. Reminded me of the lady making out with your window. Uncle Mike from the Villa. We're hoping to have another experience like that here today. It might be a little too early. If you missed the story, what happened Saturday night here, it was epic. But I did hear that 4th Street right now is off the hook,
3: yep,
1: as it should be. Let's get some traffic, then weather. Mike?
4: 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Looks like you're still dealing with a crash that's on the outbound East Shoreway at East 55th. Stop and go traffic all the way back. You're also stop and go on the inbound East Shoreway approaching Dead Man's Curve from East 55th. The Inner Belt South Stop and Go as well from

0: Dead man's curve to I-77. 77 south is backed up pretty well from, looks like, Spring Hinkley all the way to East 30th. A crash opportunity corridor at East 55th. You also have a wreck Fulton at Denison and 90 west before West 140th cleared up. Still heavy back to Lorain. 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
2: Rain and thunderstorms possible overnight with a low of 62 degrees. Expect rain tomorrow with a high of 66. A slight chance of rain clearing up on Saturday with a high of 52 degrees.
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8: At approximately 9 o'clock this morning, as law enforcement was moving through various sectors of the property, an individual, without warning, shot a Georgia State Patrol trooper.
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16: The Bloom Daddy Show, Guardians Playoff Edition on WTAM 1100. Boom Daddy, Brenda, D-Man, Davidson, Movrin. Got a couple of numbers for you. First of all, we set a WTAM 1100 streaming record today. So thank you, everybody out there listening online and checking out the Guardians, because that is huge. Got another one for you. When a seven-game series is tied 1-1, the winner of Game 3 has gone on to win 72.2% of ALCSs. Got to finish, but I'm just saying that's a good number to have in your corner. And we are 6-1 all-time in ALCS Game 3s and have won the last six such contests after the only loss going back to 1995. So we do have some history on our side. Move, Absolute Roofing text line, hit those top three, please.
17: Gavin Williams, playoff ERA is 2.16, Cleveland.
16: The dude is peaking exactly when you need your horse to peak. In September, he's been basically untouchable. I believe the numbers before today were 40 innings, like 68 strikeouts, 24 hits. He's pitching his best baseball right now, and that's exactly when you want it.
17: This one coming in from Phil in Youngstown. When guys like Petey Halpin are making huge contributions, you have something special going on.
16: I mean, Greg, there's a lot of truth behind that. When you've got guys that, I mean, let's face it, Petey Halpin was, what, a pinch hitter and maybe a pinch runner
18: for
16: the postseason?
18: Yeah, that's about it.
16: And he's become Mr. Clutch.
18: Yeah. Well, I think it was out of necessity. If Angel Martinez has a slightly less than halfway decent postseason, he's still playing center field. And we don't even see Petey Halpin. But because he's been literally atrocious at the plate, Vogt had no choice but to put him in, and he's become a hero. I mean, it's great. Thank God. It's really helped.
16: Scott is a gambling expert. You make a living off probabilities and numbers. There's a lot of truth to that, isn't there?
19: Well, totally. I mean, what amazes me here is that you benched, because he looked bad, your best home run hitter,
16: yeah,
19: and replaced him with a guy who hit the most important home run of the series so far. You can't write those scripts. That came right out of Greg's book, I think.
16: D-Man, go back to the White Sox, Halpin, two doubles in that game.
20: Petey Halpin, a.k.a. Agent Zero, had the biggest home run in the regular season. I mean, if he doesn't hit that home run against the White Sox in that three-game set in Cleveland,
16: that's true.
20: The division flips, and who knows what
16: like. Yeah, and then the two doubles against Chicago in the ALDS.
20: Yeah, he saved the division in the regular season, then he doubles up, as Move and you guys have been talking about, in the post, and then he hits this bomb. It's just crazy. And yeah, I mean, he didn't just continue to play, he subbed in for the team's leading home run hitter.
16: Yeah, Move, let's save that last text for the next hour, because we got a question that I don't know if there's a good answer for, and it's a very good question pertaining to a member of the Guardians. But I want to hit some phone calls. Let's go to Jim in Cleveland, 216-578-1100. Jim, how about that win?
21: Hey, oh my gosh, what a game, fellas. What a game. Hey, you know what? Pitching always beats hitting. We've seen it in 95, so hopefully we can ride these guys and keep winning. And, yeah, you guys just said it, Petey. Unbelievable.
16: Things are going our way right now. And, look, in a series like this, you need that. No team.
21: Yeah.
16: What's the old saying, I'd rather be lucky than good? It's what you need times
21: definitely.
16: Like this.
21: And one other thing I want to talk about real quick. I was talking to my son, and he used to pitch, but anyways, we were just saying, how crazy is it that when Class A left, we got the best closer now with Cade? I mean, that's unreal. So, you know, like you said, things are just going our way.
16: All right, Jim, thank you. Go ahead, Greg.
18: I may as well ask it now. If Class A doesn't have this stuff happen to him,
16: I would have to assume, because Cade Smith is your eighth inning guy, Hunter Gaddis is your seventh inning guy, and we're really, really strong.
18: Yeah,
16: I mean, not that we're not now,
18: right?
16: But we're really, really strong. Right. I mean, can you imagine that? Gaddis in the seventh, Cade Smith in the eighth, and Emmanuel Clase in the ninth, but we're not going to talk about that dirtbag right now.
18: Yeah.
16: Yeah, we won't worry about that. But I will say this. Remember the beginning of the season? There were some question marks about Cade. He stumbled out of the gate.
18: Yeah.
16: And people are going, oh, I don't know. And then all of a sudden, it was just lights out the rest of the way. Ben in Cleveland, 216-578-1100. Ben, you excited?
0: Oh, you better believe it, man. You better believe it.
16: Tell me what you're thinking.
0: My question is, I'm thinking, first of all, it's kind of ironic how you benched your best home run hitter in Papeete and this guy steps in. That is a bizarre coincidence.
16: Well, hold on right there, Ben. So let's add to that. How about the fact that the number one guy in the rotation isn't even being thought of out of the bullpen right now, Tanner Bibee? So we've benched our leading home run hitter, and we've taken the quote-unquote ace of the staff and basically shelved him, and we're doing what we're doing.
0: I can't believe it. But that my question is the main reason to call here. You know, one game at a time, when we got to finish Tampa first, and I don't want to go back to Tampa because that I was telling coworkers that field, the equation, as the mishap happened with Kwan, ball under the glove. So let's try to finish it here at home. And if we do, do we got a chance to beat the Brew Crew or the Dodgers?
16: Okay.
0: That's my question.
16: All right, keep listening. I got to go to a break. We're going to answer that when we come back, okay? And Tropicana Field, Greg, would be akin to trying to field a ground ball on the Muni lot, wouldn't it?
18: Oh my God.
16: I mean, come on. What a joke that field
18: is. I guess we just didn't pay attention enough to the field that Tampa plays on. But watching those first two games, I'm shaking my head going, what is this?
16: Yeah.
18: This is Major League Baseball allows this?
16: Yeah, they
18: do.
16: That's
18: crazy.
16: I know. And it changes games, and we saw that.
18: Oh, yeah.
16: A lot more to come. We're going to talk about Tanner Bibee. We're going to talk about, well, the question that was just posed to us. If the Guardians do win this, what's a matchup with the Brewers or the Dodgers look like? And right now, it looks like it's going to be the Brew Crew. I will say this, just to tease it a little bit. If it's the Brewers and the Guardians, it's a godsend because real baseball, baseball the way it's supposed to be played, will be out there in full view of everybody. The Bloom Daddy Show, WTAM, 1100.
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2: Why, there were fireworks at the corner of Carnegie and Ontario this afternoon. It's 5 o'clock. I'm Tom Moore. That story and others coming up in less than 60 seconds. First, a look at traffic and weather together.
23: 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Still dealing with heavy delays on the highways this afternoon. That's after the Guardians win. Your stop and go on the outbound East Shoreway from an earlier crash. Also, the inbound East Shoreway stop and go. There's an accident at, looks like, Aviation High School. You're backed up to East 72nd right now. Also, the left two lanes are blocked. Opportunity Corridor at East 55th. Still dealing with that crash, Fulton at Denison. And heavy traffic from an earlier accident, 90 West before West 140th. 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
24: Crisp lake breezes, colorful fall days, and just the right amount of spooky fun. 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You are here in Shores and Islands, Ohio. Plan your fall escape at shoresandislands.com.
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2: Your 3 News forecast from the Mr. Hero, I Crave a Hero Weather Center. Here's Chief Meteorologist Betsy Kling.
25: Steady temperatures overnight in the upper 60s to near 70 degrees as clouds increase and the rain showers move in ahead of a cold front that's expected for the morning. That means windy conditions with periods of rain to start the day. Temperatures are going to slide into the mid-50s by midday and then into the low 50s through the afternoon as scattered showers continue along with the windy conditions.
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4: It is 63 degrees at your severe weather station.
7: Twisting down the line, foul. Kwan in foul territory. He made the catch! Ball game! And the Guardians take a 2-1 lead.
4: Some may say I'm jinxing it, but the Guardians are just 2 wins away from their first World Series in 10 years. Guardians took the lead in the bottom of the fifth when Petey Halpin hit that 2-run homer to put the good guys up 3-2. Final score. Now the Guardians up 2-1 over Tampa Bay. Game 4 scheduled for tomorrow. But there's a storm system headed this way, and it's expected to bring rain most of the day tomorrow, plus falling temperatures and high winds, so all we can do is wait and see what the folks at Major League Baseball have to say about it. After that massive train derailment 2 years ago in East Palestine, Ohio, it was said that first responders weren't totally ready. Well, today officials came together in East Palestine to say a state-of-the-art facility to train first responders is in the process of becoming a reality in that city.
8: My prediction is other people will see this and say, we need this in our part of the country as well.
4: And that's Governor Mike DeWine, one of today's speakers. Youngstown State University will be in charge of this training facility. Norfolk Southern saying they're going to give money and also equipment that could be used for this training facility. President Trump says the execution of convicted Fort Hood shooter Nadal Hassan will not be live streamed. President saying that streaming the death by firing squad would be a strong deterrent to the world, but he said well-meaning people would rather not watch him die. An email going around that says if a poll worker writes on your ballot, it'll be disqualified, won't be counted at all. Cuyahoga County Board of Elections Director Anthony Perlotti says flat out poll workers here are not trained to write a single thing on your ballot.
9: We instruct our poll workers to not write on the ballot, to issue the ballot. Now, if someone, a poll worker, were to make a notation on a ballot, it does not invalidate the ballot. But poll workers shouldn't be doing that.
4: And he says if they do write on your ballot, just ask for a brand new one. WTAM Money Matters brought to you by Mortosh Financial. The Dow Jones closing up 556 today. The S&P closing up 25. And the NASDAQ closing up 20 points. For the latest headlines at the top and bottom of the hour, set a preset on the free iHeartRadio app to WTAM 1100. I'm Tom Moore.
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11: Pitch to Halpin. He swings and drives it high and deep, right field. Home run, Halpin! One swing, and the Guardians are now in the lead. 3-2, Cleveland. And Petey Halpin continues to have a postseason to remember.
12: Are you not entertained?
11: Now the 1-0 pitch. Swung on, hit in the air to left. Twisting down the line, foul. Kwan in foul territory. He made the catch! Ball game! And the Guardians take a 2-1 lead.
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16: 3-2 win, 2-1 lead over the Rays. Game 4 scheduled for 6 p.m. tomorrow. Mother Nature may have something to say about that if it's banged. Then Saturday's game is going to be at 8 p.m. Sunday's game, we got to wait and see. They will not play a doubleheader in the postseason, obviously. So it will be Saturday and Sunday. Greg Brenda, Scott Davidson, Dennis Manloff, David Movern. I'm going to hit a text that brings up a very, very important point. I'm going to run through some phone calls first. But before I do that, Halpin's home run. I started this morning with pregame at about, well, I got over there at about 8:45. Me, Scott, you were with me, Keith Kennedy, to set up in the corner bar area. By 9:30, I was froze because the wind coming through was a wind tunnel. So we went up to the auxiliary press box. And it's a nice place, but it's not our normal press box behind home plate. It's down the first baseline. I went inside because I was freezing. I couldn't sit outside anymore. I could not get warm. And when Halpin hit that home run, that was one of those home runs where you knew off the bat it was gone. And his bat flip had to have hit 20 feet high. That's one of the highest bat flips, D-Man, I've ever seen in my entire life. And I watched it on TV. I didn't see it live because I was pretty sure I was near hypothermia.
13: Yeah, Junior Caminero took notes on that bat flip by Petey Halpin. But that was just an incredible swing. And, it gives me chills. I'll listen to that rosy call all night into the morning.
16: Halpin's third extra base hit, first home run of the postseason. His OPS is 1.235 through 12 plate appearances. And that home run came against a pitcher who hasn't surrendered a home run since September 9th. That's a stretch of more than 19 innings. And we were making our work against guys who have been basically unhittable. And we're hitting them. Let's go to Michael in Canton, 216-578-1100. What's up, Mike?
14: Hey, gentlemen, how are you? Thanks for taking my call.
16: Sure.
14: That was a heck of a game. Hey, I got to tell you who I'm happy for is Scott Davidson, who I know has been a lifetime fan of the baseball team. And a lot of you and definitely the listeners probably don't realize this guy's got a 36-year connection to the franchise, and it goes all the way back to the Canton Akron Indians at Thurman Munson. Scott, are you there?
15: I am. Thanks, Mike. Yeah,
13: he's tearing up.
16: with Mike Snyder. I didn't. Everybody has a story on you guys.
15: Yeah, we did. We did that first year of that. And we had some great talent in that league that year.
14: Oh, yeah. But let me put it in perspective for folks. Scott, when Speedy Petey turned on that ball, the first thing I thought was, Goodwood, good distance, and goodbye, brother.
0: Was that your home run call?
15: That's pretty good. But here's the thing. It was, but they made fun of me for years. You like that one? Yeah. I still get made fun of to this day.
0: What was it again? Say it again.
15: Good wood, good distance,
1: goodbye.
0: I like it. I like it.
15: Thank you.
0: Yes. Brenda's not saying a word, but I actually like it.
13: That was good.
14: And Scotty, for our Asian friends, we all remember.
15: That means goodbye. That's okay.
0: All right, Mike, thanks for the call. Let's go to Jeff in Mentor. 216-578-1100. Jeff, what do you think about that win today?
17: It's fantastic. You know, and one of your callers brought up Tanner Bibee, and it's a shame that he's not, you know, doing his thing, because could you imagine him in the rotation? And it would be lights out for these teams every time we put a pitcher out on the mound.
0: Well,
17: I've got a source. I was talking to him today. He works for the Guardians.
0: Yeah.
17: And we're going to see how good he is, because he, number one, predicted tomorrow night's going to get rained out. He says it's already kind of a done deal. So they'll play on Saturday. And he said Tanner Bibee will be the second pitcher into the game on Saturday night, or on Saturday afternoon, whatever it is. So we'll see how accurate he's going to be. And unfortunately, Tanner's head is not right. His confidence is shot, and he's got some issues, you know, mentally, pitching-wise, and that's why we haven't seen him, and that's why he hasn't been performing.
0: Yeah, I mean, and going forward, that's the big question. Thanks for the call, and that's what I was going to ask you guys. And Greg, I'll start with you. What do you do with Tanner Bibee moving forward? Now, if he comes and he produces in this postseason and he gets back to throwing the ball well, I guess it takes care of itself. But if he doesn't, I mean, let's think about this. The ace of our staff to start the season, our number one pitcher, is now an afterthought. What do you do? I mean, if he remains an afterthought, how do you go into next season with it? You almost have to trade him.
18: Man, it's going to be a debatable thing. I mean, from the caller point of view, if they do that Saturday, he's going to be on a very, if you start with whoever you want to start.
0: Well, he was already on a short leash.
18: Yeah, and then he's almost on an out by out. I mean, that's how you'd have to look at him, because I can't imagine them. I mean, if he goes out there and gives up a home run,
0: mm-hmm.
18: I take him out, because you know he's going to give up another home run. I think his leash is short. I mean, you got a little bit of house money because you won today, so you have a little bit of leeway. But I think that if they do that, and I think, quite honestly, that would be the only way I would use him. Or if you're just getting blown out and you need somebody to eat up innings late in the game, you would do it. But if they truly are going to have him as the second pitcher, his leash is like minuscule, and it has to be. You don't want to put yourself in a hole. You don't want to see him give up a couple of bombs, and the next thing you know, you're down by four.
0: D-Man, the positive is other guys have stepped up. We haven't needed Tanner, but that tells me, if that is indeed the plan, if the caller is correct, that this team, the manager, the coaches, feel at some point they are going to need him moving forward. But it's hard to get your confidence going into situations and high-pressure situations like we're currently under.
13: You know what, Tanner? Tough and too bad. Take the ball and get some outs, all right? You're getting paid handsomely to get outs. 5-year, $48 million deal. By the way, guaranteed $21 million in 2029. But at least there's a club option in 2020 and 2030 for $21 million with a $1 million buyout. Tanner, I don't want to hear excuses. I don't care if your dauber's down. Go out there and get important outs in the American League Championship Series. You shouldn't be butthurt because you've been passed over and they're tiptoeing around you. You're on the roster for a reason. If there's a compressed time frame, given tomorrow being banged, then you really have to come through.
0: That sounds great. At the end of the day, these guys are human beings, though, D-Man. They're not robots. They're not machines. They're human beings. And when confidence wavers in a baseball player, it can be devastating. My point to you is, you're saying go out there and get outs. If you're the manager, you putting him out there right now?
13: I pretty much have no choice.
0: Yeah, you do. I mean, you've got a lot of other choices. Well, I'm not putting him out there just because I'm paying him. I want to win.
13: No, I'm not saying it because you're paying him, but you're paying him to do some things, okay? Not sit there and be a hood ornament. And if you can guarantee me that other guys are going to be fresh enough, I'll take them over Bybee. But at some point, especially when games get compressed and they're back-to-back, you're going to need Tanner Bybee. Otherwise, he wouldn't be on the roster.
0: I think it just shows the depth of this team and how other guys have stepped up. The fact that our home run leader is on the bench and the number one guy on our staff is an afterthought. That shows that a lot of other guys are picking up the slack. We'll continue this conversation. Got to hit a break. 216-578-1100. Absolute Roofing text line 21095. Mike?
1: From the Elk and Elk Traffic Center, if an auto accident caused you injury, call Elk and Elk at 1-800-ELK-OHIO. Still dealing with some pretty heavy delays on the highways this afternoon. A crash in the right lane, I-90 West near Aviation High School. Stop and go back to East 72nd. Another crash opportunity corridor at East 55th. Fulton at Denison Avenue. A crash on the 490 West exit to 77 South. Also, the Jennings South is slow from Harvard-Denison to 480. And you're backed up 71 South from West 130th to Snow. 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
3: Rain and thunderstorms possible overnight with a low of 62 degrees. Expect rain tomorrow with a high of 66. A slight chance of rain clearing up on Saturday with a high of 52 degrees.
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0: Great stat from Eddie. Absolute Roofing text line 21095, and we did confirm it. Gavin Williams has 44 Ks in his first five starts of his postseason career, which is third all-time, only behind Sandy Koufax and Bob Gibson. Greg Brenda, the Dean of Cleveland Sports. If you're going to be behind somebody, wow, those are two guys to be behind.
18: Wow, that's... You couldn't
0: that
18: get
0: speaks
18: better
0: volumes.
18: You couldn't get better company than those two guys. That's amazing. Yeah. I mean, that's stunning when you look at those two guys and Gavin Williams. I mean, that's crazy. It really is.
0: I'll go back to the phone lines. They are jam packed. Dennis in Olmsted Falls, Nick in Cleveland, Joyce in Rocky River, Ron in Cleveland, Mike in Amherst. But I want to ask these guys a couple of questions here first, or I want to make a couple of statements. First of all, playoff Rocchio. He had good at-bats today. That was a good sign. He had a good hit. He had another line drive that was caught. We need him to wake up. I saw life in him today. I saw competitive at-bats, good barrels. Stephen Kwan could have very easily had two hits in this game. He got robbed with some really good defensive plays. Jose, again, being Jose, he had two hits in the game. Did really, really good. If I wanted to be in any way, shape, or form a Debbie Downer or picky, I'm going to go back to... when Rocchio got his hit after the home run by, I just went
13: Halpin.
0: Blank. Halpin, thank you. And we had a runner on first, no outs, we're up a run, Kwan's up, and I'm thinking, bunt him over. Let's get another run here. You've got Jose and DeLauder coming up, two high contact guys. Rocchio tries to steal, he gets thrown out. And first of all, my thought is, I don't know who's the fastest guy on this Guardians team. I'm assuming it's probably Jose, but this catcher for the Rays has thrown out Jose Ramirez twice, yeah, and you don't see that. So if he's throwing out Jose, who's our best base runner, anybody going to argue with me on that?
13: No.
0: Then what are we doing trying to steal Rocchio on him? And I'm thinking you bunt him over, and now you've got those two guys up, and what does, Kwan ends up popping up, so now you have two outs and Jose singles. And it's little things like that that we've got to clean up moving forward. You got to get every run you can in the postseason. You can't waste chances, D-Man. And when you take a look at the Milwaukee Brewers, they lead the Major League Baseball. They let them in bunts. They move runners over. They play defense. They don't make mistakes. And they figure out how to score a run every way possible. We got to have that mentality moving forward.
13: Yeah, I think Roque had ants in his pants once he got on first base. He was so excited that he had gotten a knock.
18: Yeah.
13: He didn't give Kwan enough time to develop that plate appearance. And the next thing you know, he's getting thrown out. Hicks is nasty. You know, he's really good behind the plate, has a really good arm. You can't stop running as Stephen Vogt mentioned after the game. But you are so right, Boom. In that situation, Roque has to know, I got Kwani up. Let Kwani sort this plate appearance out for at least two or three pitches before I even think about going. But he was off to the races, and it burned him.
0: I just don't want to squander scoring opportunities. The postseason runs are, I mean, every little run is everything. Joyce in Rocky River, 216-578-1100. Joyce, you happy?
1: Of course. I've been waiting since 1948 for another World Series win.
0: That's a long wait.
1: And I made up my mind it wasn't going to happen in my lifetime, but I'm thinking maybe there's a chance.
0: Well, I'll tell you what, I like the vibe.
1: Well, I hope they win. I hope they can carry on and win it all because it's time.
0: Joyce, I know I'm not supposed to do this, but how old are you?
1: I'm 88 years old.
0: You sound so young. I mean, you sound really good, Joyce. I mean, I mean that in the kindest way. You really do.
1: Well, thank you. The Indians have made me feel even better. So,
0: hot
1: damn. Go Guard Indians.
0: I love it.
1: That's all I have to say.
0: I love it. All right, Joyce. All right, Joyce. Thank you. That's a fantastic call. Do we have to go to a break? What is going? This show is flying by.
2: It is
0: flying by. I swear to you. I will get to Mike, Ron, Derek, Nick, Dennis. We got a ton of texts rolling in. I want to kick things around with Davidson, Brenda, Maniloff, Movrin, and of course, Dennis has Sportsline coming up when I'm done at 7:06.
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33: Good afternoon. I'm Tom Moore. This is the 5:30 report. It's two wins down for the Guardians and two more needed to win our first American League pennant since 2016. The Guardians beat the Tampa Bay Rays 3-2 this afternoon thanks to Petey Halpin's first postseason home run, a two-run homer in the bottom of the fifth. Game four of the ALCS scheduled for tomorrow night at 6. The weather forecast for tomorrow calling for rain, dropping temperatures, and even wind gusts as high as 28 miles an hour. President Trump says the execution of convicted Fort Hood shooter Nidal Hassan will no longer be live streamed. The president saying on social media that streaming Hassan's death by firing squad would be a strong deterrent to the world, but he added many well-meaning people would rather not watch him die. Meantime, Republican candidate Vivek Ramaswamy says if he's elected governor, he will try to find a way to resume executions in Ohio. The last execution in Ohio 8 years ago, mainly because, according to Governor Mike DeWine, the drugs used are not being sold for that purpose anymore. One poll just out, not looking very good for Republicans in Washington.
2: More Americans want Democrats to win control of both houses of Congress. In an AP NORC survey Monday of 1,100 adults, including 925 registered voters, 43% want Democrats to lead the House, 9% more than want Republicans. In the Senate, it's a 5% edge for Democrats. Within the margin of error, another sign the Senate really is anyone's guess, less than 3 weeks out. Wayne Cabot, ABC News.
33: A state court of appeals says two large school voucher programs in Ohio are unconstitutional. The ruling says that EdChoice and EdChoice Expansion violate the Ohio Constitution by not maintaining a thorough and efficient system of common schools across Ohio. Now, traffic and weather together.
4: 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Still dealing with multiple accidents this afternoon. The left three lanes are blocked, 90 east at East 140th Street. That is you stop and go back to East 55. A crash in the right lane, 77 south at Pershing. You also have an accident on the 490 west exit ramp to 77 south. A wreck opportunity corridor at East 55th. Also Fulton Road at Denison. And you're slow on 71 south from West 130th. To Snow Road. 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
33: Your 3 News weather forecast for tonight, rain and thunderstorms starting this evening, a low of 62. The rain and thunderstorms will continue tomorrow, and temperatures tomorrow will drop in the 40s with winds picking up as well. Then it'll gradually become sunny on Saturday with a high on Saturday, only 52 degrees. Currently 63 at your severe weather station. 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
0: One thing I know about Dave Mortosh, he's a talker. 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Make the call. It costs you nothing. It might change your life. And look, you could talk to him about annuities. You could talk to him about your 401k. Should you roll it over? Should you stand pat? 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He's been doing this for over 30 years. He knows what he's talking about. 877-GAINS-FOR-YOU.
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0: Greg Brenda, the Dean of Cleveland Sports, the Maniloff, half man, half radio god, Dennis Maniloff, David Movrin, Scott Davidson, WTAM 1100 sports gambling expert. I'll get to the phone lines. Dennis in Olmsted Falls, Scott in Akron, Derek in New York, Ron in Cleveland, Mike in Amherst. Absolute Roofing text line is on fire. I'll hit those two. But I wanted to start with this, guys. You know, we were talking about Jax, the starting pitcher for Tampa. He cruised through the first four innings. I mean, he really, truly did. His undoing was the Halpin two-run home run. But Bailey got on with a chopper over the mound, one of those cheap hits that if you're the Guardians, you're a Guardians fan, you're like, yes. If you're the other team, you go, oh, no. Because I've seen so many games change on infield singles. Look at game two. I mean, it was a chopper on an 0-2 pitch to shortstop that the guy beat out. Next thing you know, it leads to a three-run inning. Same thing happened here. I've seen more games, Greg, change on little cheap hits like that or bunts than I really have seen change with three-run home runs.
10: You know, I think, it, especially from a pitcher standpoint,
0: it feels like a loss.
10: If you're going loss. As well as he was, and then all of a sudden, I'm like, really? And then for maybe a split second, it takes the edge off of you on the mound, you know, and it only takes a little bit. And I think that may have been part of it. It reminded me of the time when, remember, was it Tarek Skubal hit Jose Ramirez in the ALDS a few years ago? And
0: he was cruising up until then.
10: He was cruising, and it just kind of shook everything up. And the next thing you know, Lane Thomas hits the grand slam.
0: Yep.
10: And sometimes you only need a little bit to just get you off kilter. And the next thing you know, you're throwing an atom ball or a home run ball, and it's gone. And all of a sudden, now you're looking at the scoreboard and going, oh, my God, what did I do?
0: Yeah, D-Man, this is where I talk about sometimes when a pitcher is in a groove and he's just dealing. Sometimes laying down a bunt or two, even if you know you're giving away that at bat, even if you know it's going to be an out, just getting him running off the mound, changing it up, getting the heart rate up, getting the blood pumping, sometimes it pays huge dividends.
11: Yeah, and what you're telling me is that
1: small ball and big ball came together for the Guardians in that instance. I still think, even though Griffin Jacks was throwing the ball well, he was 50-plus pitches. You're coming off an off day. I think it was set up for Cash to be, hey, good job, Griffin. We'll take it from here. Because he had plenty of rested, really good arms to finish it, including the final two with the Bake Show, Brian Baker, their version of Cade Smith. So I thought he had plenty of options to cobble together the fifth, sixth, and seventh. And I thought he was tempting fate by starting the fifth with Jax. But to your point,

0: Household names. I mean, Stephen Kwan is a household name. Jose Ramirez obviously is a household name. Those Mets back then were, I mean, you know, now you take a look at that pitching rotation, but a lot of those guys were unproven. Nolan Ryan, everybody knew he could throw hard, but he couldn't throw it over the plate consistently. I don't think anybody saw him developing into what he did, but I think this team deserves, this Guardians team deserves more credit. I think we've got some very good players. I mean, Brian Rocchio is a top 10 shortstop if you take a look at his season stats offensively and defensively. But to the texter's point, Greg, I do think this team is made up of young guys, rookies, who only know what they know. And a lot of them are just playing really good baseball right now.
1: Well, yeah, and I think what's helped them, too, is they were challenged a lot this season. It was a very inconsistent season. We talked about it almost on a daily basis. What Guardians team is going to show up on a given day or a given night? And they really had to come together to not only get to the postseason, but to win the division and then to beat the White Sox. You know, and this is not to minimize the Tampa Bay Rays. They had the best record in baseball. But when you play the White Sox with their ability to go deep a lot, you can't make a mistake, because the next thing you know, it's a 2-run home run or a 3-run home run, and you're in. And not to say that the Tampa Bay Rays don't have home runs, because they do. But I just feel that they are going to, as you put it, these are two teams that are going to play baseball. As you said, the Milwaukee Brewers are a team that they're not going to hit a lot of home runs. They're going to hit and run, make contact, try to be errorless defensively, get decent enough pitching. And I think it'll be a treat for, I think, the country to see what real baseball is like. I hope they enjoy that kind, because I think we're now all used to, well, they didn't hit 4 home runs in the game. It was a boring game. Hopefully we don't get that attitude right Nationally.
0: Dennis, Greg talked about home runs. Diaz, Aranda, Caminero. They combined to hit 86 home runs this season. I think like 260 RBIs combined and across the board about a 285 average. They have been silent. Hopefully that continues. And that is props to our pitching staff, especially Caminero, who now in 8 postseason games has 0 home runs and 1 RBI. And this is a guy talking a lot of smack coming into this series with this big chip on his shoulder that the Guardians sent him away. It's like, dude, you were 17. I mean, it's hard to read a 17-year-old sometimes.
2: Yeah, that I just wonder how much longer the Guardians can keep Junior Caminero in check. He's too talented to not hit a bomb here or there. Today, he was worked over like he hasn't been worked over all year. Maybe one or two games like this. 0-for-4 with 4 punch-outs. And they were throwing it. You know, they were throwing a gas pot by him. You know, they were challenging him with the heaters. And that's something you're not supposed to be able to do. So I wonder how much longer Cleveland can contain Junior Caminero.
0: All right, I'm going to the phone lines when I get back. Dennis, Scott, Derek, Maria, Ron, Mike. Speaking of Mike's, how's traffic, buddy?
3: 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Not much, though. 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Dealing with a crash, taking out the right 2 lanes, still 90 east at East 140th Street. Stop and go back to East 55th. Disabled vehicle in the right center lane, now 90 east before Eddy Road. Also, a crash opportunity corridor at Kinsman. Slow traffic on the Jennings South from Spring Hinkley to 480. Also, a crash off on the right shoulder, 77 South at Pershing. And you're dealing with slow traffic still 90 west from Dead Man's Curve to I-77. 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
5: Rain and thunderstorms possible overnight with a low of 62 degrees. Expect rain tomorrow with a high of 60.

0: 6. A slight chance of rain clearing up on Saturday with a high of 52 degrees.
1: Michael Lewis here to tell you about my new book, Blockers, which gives you an inside look at the Trump administration and the public servants who stood in its way. 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
28: Got a text here from Dave on the Absolute Roofing text line, basically saying if they don't play the game tomorrow, what's going to happen? From what I'm understanding, the game Saturday will be at 8 p.m. Sunday, don't know. Could be at 3, could be at 5, could be at 8. Don't know, because if we don't play tomorrow, then we will play Sunday. They will not do a doubleheader in the postseason, and it changes a lot when it comes to pitching and things like that.
0: Well, then the next question is, do they create an off day Monday, or do they go right to Tampa and play Monday and Tuesday? Do they play 4 straight days, fly out Sunday at whatever, and get into Tampa and play, 8 o'clock on Monday night in Tampa? I mean, that's the other question that they have. They have a little flexibility because the World Series starts next Friday, I think. They need some space. I don't think they want to delay the start of the World Series, obviously.
28: Right. I'm looking at it right now, weather. It's supposed to rain around 7 o'clock, get out of here for a little bit, and then starting at 10 o'clock all the way through 11 a.m. tomorrow. Then the wind kicks in. And it doesn't say any rain between 11 and 5, but I think some more rain is going to be coming in. But whenever you see the little windy thingy here, it's just going to get ugly. I mean, it's just going to get ugly. I want to tear through some phone calls. Dennis in Olmsted Falls. Dennis, tell me what you're thinking right now.
1: Hey, how you doing?
28: Good.
1: I think the best out today was Quan in the corner for that last put out. I had visions of a hand from the fans over the top of the rail blocking that ball, but that was going to be a Chicago Cubs.
28: Thank God that didn't happen.
1: I got a trivia question for you here.
28: Okay.
1: Who did the 69 Mets beat, and who was their Hall of Fame pitcher on that other team?
28: Oh, man. That's a good one. I mean, you're putting us on the spot. We're all looking at each other.
0: Who's the Hall of Fame pitcher
28: on the other team? Who'd they beat in 69?
0: They beat the Orioles.
28: Okay, it would have been Jim Palmer.
1: Yes.
28: Jim Palmer.
0: Right.
1: You got it, man.
28: All right, buddy. Thank you. Good. We get partial credit for that, Greg, since we tag teamed it. Scott in Akron, 216-578-1100. Scott?
2: I just want to talk about how Voter, what a job by Voter, putting Halpin in the starting lineup, and Halpin comes through. Let's give all the props to Voter. This guard team, we are rolling at the right time. Come on, Bloom Daddy. Roll guard.
28: Listen, he's making every right decision. We talked about this the other day. And, Scott, as you're saying that, we get a text here. Hi, guys. Let's give our skipper big props. Every pitching decision he made today was right. I got nervous when Cade went in with the runner on third, and the only batter he faced in that inning put up a good battle. Cade is used to being, beginning a clean inning. He and Vogt are adapting. I love it. That's Liz in Virginia. So, yeah, Scott, you're right. I mean, Stephen Vogt's making every right decision right now. All right, buddy, thank you. He should probably play Mega Millions. What's it up to right now? Anybody know?
0: 500 and some. One of them is up to like almost 600 million.
28: Yeah, it's got to get to a billion before I buy a ticket. D-Man, you're chomping at the bit. Did you want to say something about Vogt? I mean,
3: he's been Vogt the GOAT. And think about it, polar opposite of 2 years ago. 2 years ago, it felt like the ALCS kind of swallowed Stephen Vogt whole.
28: Yeah.
3: He had issues along the way, as good as he was regular season, and up until the ALCS. This year, it seems like Voter can do no wrong in the postseason. And I absolutely agree with his decisions, when to take guys out today. Didn't push it with Gattis against Yandy Diaz. He went with Cade there, and all sorts of other decisions by Stephen Vogt. He's definitely on a heater.
28: By the way, a couple things popping into my head. You just said that Gattis in the eighth inning, first batter against him is full count, and I'm sitting there going, do not walk this guy.
0: Yeah.
28: What a pitch, 3-2. Threw a curveball that just ate him up. Had no chance. I mean, as a batter, you're sitting there thinking you're getting straight gas. 3-2, this guy's going to take any chances, and he breaks one off right in his you-know-what. Derek in New York, 216-578-1100. Derek, what's shaking?
4: Hey, guys, this call is very different from what you normally would get. I live at the base of the Adirondacks, longtime Cleveland Indian fan, over 50 years. Listen to you guys, love Tom Hamilton. But I'm also, and I also have a lot of respect for the Cleveland Browns. I'm an old NFL historian. But I'm a Packer fan, and I'm an Indian Guardian fan, and I listen to a lot of Wisconsin radio. And the people out there, they're feeling, and a lot of the nation will feel like, well, wait a minute, isn't this the Brewers' time? And you know what I would say to them? And I talk to those people a lot. I'd say, wait a minute here. The Indians Guardians haven't won since 1948. They were at the doorstep against the Marlins, against the Braves, against the Cubs. And, of course, the Cubs became this darling. Oh, the Cubs need this. They need it. Poor Chicago Cubs. Come on, man. I mean, I know a lot of people in Wisconsin. That team is a great team. And by the way, you said Tampa Bay won the most games. They didn't. It was Milwaukee. They won 103.
28: He said, Greg said he won in the most games in the American League.
0: Yeah.
28: Yeah.
4: Okay. In Tampa Bay. I follow Wisconsin radio a lot. I listen to you guys. And I in this town where I live, Northville, New York, a little tiny village of 1,100 people, I've run into people who are Cleveland Indians Guardians fans here. It's fantastic. And people who are used to live in Cleveland. But I'm rooting so hard, man, and I'm going to take abuse from my brethren out in the Midwest. But you know what? Don't give me this, it's the Brewers' time. I get that. I get how they're going to feel. And you got to respect them, man. The way they play baseball is fantastic. But the Guardians, man, this seems magic to me as well. You know, both of these teams, I think they're on a collision course. But, hey, thanks for bringing the enthusiasm. And I love – have you guys seen those clips that a YouTuber put on about Tom Hamilton, you know, where the guy mimics Tom Hamilton?
28: Yes, they're funny.
4: Oh, my God. Those are hysterical. And if Tom sees them, he can't be offended by them. I mean, those are classic. But, hey, man, yeah. I'm up here in upstate New York in the mountains rooting for you guys, listening to you. Thanks a lot.
28: Derek, great call. Appreciate your call. Greg, do you want to say something? You say he was on speed? Yeah. Yeah, he had it down.
0: Real quick. And the Milwaukee Brewers, when they began, were in the American League. That's the other thing. They're a bi-league team.
28: I'm praying for a Brewers-Guardians World Series. Two teams in the bottom five in baseball and home runs. Two teams that are going to have to play small ball. Two teams that are going to have to play the game the way it's meant to be played. I hope to God that's what we get. And by the way, I've been saying that Dennis Manloff is going to host Sportsline tonight. He is not. Rob Ruzicki is going to be in for him because D-Man's going to the Taste of Cleveland at the Science Center. And so am I. Is there going to be any food there?
3: I mean, as far as the eye can see,
0: I'm getting Chinese.
3: Taste of Cleveland, it's going to be incredible.
28: Moe, what are you getting tonight? Greg's getting Chinese.
5: I'm hanging out with my girlfriend, fellas.
28: All right. So you already put time in with her at the ball game.
3: Yeah, Moe.
28: Hang with fellas. The guys, yeah, man. Come on. 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
6: 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It's 6 o'clock. I'm Tom Moore. That story and others in less than 60 seconds. First, traffic and weather together.
7: 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Dealing with a crash that's still blocking the right two lanes, 90 East at East 140th Street. Stop and go traffic back to East 55th. Disabled vehicle still in the right center lane, 90 East before Eddy Road. Also a crash in the left lane, 480 West at I-77. Still dealing with that wreck, Opportunity Corridor at Kinsman. Also a crash off in the right shoulder, 77 South at Pershing. 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
6: Your 3 News forecast from Chief Meteorologist Betsy Kling.
9: Steady temperatures as we head into the overnight hours with rain moving
10: from the
9: our way.
10: Elk traffic.
9: We'll start the day on Friday with windy conditions, rain coming down, and those temperatures take a turn. By midday, we'll be in the low and mid-50s and holding through the afternoon. All the while, scattered showers to continue along with those windy conditions. Friday night, lake effect rain showers expected to set up. We'll see clearing conditions for Saturday, highs only in the low 50s.
6: 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The hero of this afternoon's game, Petey Halpin.
11: Here's the pitch to Halpin. He swings and drives it high and deep, right field. Home run, Halpin!
6: That two-run homer in the bottom of the fifth put the Guardians on top and gave them what was the winning score of 3-2 in Game 3 of the ALCS. Game 4 scheduled for tomorrow night, but it's a wait and see. There's a storm system that's going to bring rain, dropping temperatures, and shifting winds, including possibility of getting some lake effect rain. It's headed in from the west. When Game 4 does happen, you'll hear it right here on WTAM 1100 and our free iHeartRadio app. President Trump posted on social media that the execution of Fort Hood shooter Nedal Hassan will not be live streamed. That's a change from what Defense Secretary Pete Hegseth had previously announced.
12: The president said Hassan's execution will still take place as scheduled, quote, by firing squad, and said the families of the victims can choose to attend. The president says while he thinks streaming the execution, quote, might have been a strong deterrent, he says, quote, many very good and well-meaning people would rather not watch him die through streaming or through any other visual device. Karen Travers, ABC News, the White House.
6: And here in Ohio, Republican gubernatorial candidate Vivek Ramaswamy says if he's elected, he'll resume executions. Ramaswamy saying at a luncheon in Columbus he'll look into some other manners of execution other than what we've been using, lethal injection. A state appeals court today ruled that Ed Choice school vouchers violate Ohio's Constitution.
13: The state program uses taxpayer funds to support private school tuition. More than 300 public school districts sued, alleging EdChoice was violating the Ohio Constitution by funding a separate school system with a lack of oversight that isn't available to rural students. The ruling Thursday from the 10th District Court of Appeals says it draws taxpayer money from public schools. EdChoice will still be able to exist. The judges expect the state to appeal their decision. I'm Scott Jennings.
6: With more people voting and a lot of things on the line in this election, the Cuyahoga County Board of Elections is trying to quash rumors. One involves an email circulating with a text message saying, if a poll worker writes on a ballot, that ballot will be disqualified and your vote means nothing. Cuyahoga County Elections Director Anthony Perlotti says that's total garbage.
14: That is not a text message generated by the Cuyahoga County Board of Elections. So we are here as your trusted source for election information to debunk this misinformation.
6: He says if a voter does find a marking on your ballot and you'd like a new ballot, well, just go back and ask for a new one. The old one will be voided. WTAM Money Matters brought to you by Mortosh Financial. The Dow Jones closing up 556, S&P up 25, the NASDAQ closing up 20 points. Now WTAM Sports, the Guardians are up 2-1 in the best of seven American League Championship Series after this afternoon's 3-2 win over Tampa Bay. Game 4 scheduled for tomorrow night at 6 at Progressive Field. Now it's just a matter of seeing what happens with the weather. That decision up to Major League Baseball. And of course they moved today's game up by 5 hours. 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
11: Pitch to Halpin. 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Home run, Halpin! One swing. And the Guardians are now in the lead. 3-2 Cleveland. And Petey Halpin continues to have a postseason to remember.
21: Are you not entertained?
11: Now the 1-0 pitch. Swung on, hit in the air to left. Twisting down the line, foul. Kwan in foul territory. He made the catch! Ball game! And the Guardians take a 2-1 lead.
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28: You just heard the Hall of Famer. Guardians up 2-1 over the Rays. Game 4 scheduled for 6 p.m. tomorrow. Now, if that does not take place because of the weather, Saturday's game will be 8 p.m. Sunday's game could be at 3. It could be at 5. It could be at 8 from what we are hearing. And I'm also hearing that a decision will be made tonight. I mean, don't write that down in stone. I'm just saying it could be tonight.
0: Just speculating. Yes. I think the Sunday time, I think, depends on whether Major League Baseball wants to push Game 6 a day or not. The World Series starts next Friday.
28: Right.
0: So if they're supposed to play Monday and Tuesday and then have a couple of days off before the World Series, on which starts Friday, you know they're going to play the games because they're in a dome. So do they want to just, you know, play a game Sunday and then fly to Tampa and play 4 straight games possibly in a row? It could happen. But if they don't want to do that, they could play later in the day Sunday. If they do want to keep going, then they might play earlier in the day just to give some room to get to Tampa and play, you know, Sunday or Monday night.
28: If the game is bumped, ideally 5 p.m. Sunday.
0: Yeah.
28: With the Ravens in town, and then you've got game four of the ALCS. This place will be happening.
1: You will get a show in the window that night.
28: Oh, there's no doubt about it.
1: You might get two or three.
28: No doubt. I mean, Sunday could be off the hook here.
0: Some of the bars downtown. Will run out of beer.
28: Greg Brenda, the Dean of Cleveland Sports, Scott Davidson, WTAM 1100 Sports Gambling Expert, Dennis Maloff, host of Sportsline, and David Movern, the captain of the Blue Daddy Titanic. D-Man, I told you you're going to kick off this hour. Just give me a thought.
2: I mean, I keep going back to Cade Smith versus Yandy Diaz. I mean, it's what you sign up for as a fan, what you hope for. The ultimate showdown. You got RoboCop closer out there, and you got Yandy Diaz, a professional hitter, and they're battling each other, and the game's on the line, and Diaz is just fouling pitches off. He's ripping a couple balls down the line that are just foul. Then he supposedly breaks his bat, takes an hour to get a new one, you know, and it's just what a professional hitter's doing. He's trying to take his time. He's getting he knows he has the ability to milk it here. He's not on a clock. And you got Cade out there waiting. The plate appearance resumes, and you're guessing, you know, because Smith only has two pitches. I mean, they're two incredible pitches, but he only has two. He's not like a starter. He's got the heater or the splitter. So how are you going to do this? How are you going to approach it against Yandy Diaz, who hunts fastballs, and he's good at pretty much anything else? And ultimately, the 10-pitch plate appearance ends when Cade Smith says, all right, I've had enough of this. I'm going to go upper rail with the heater. And Yandy couldn't catch up with it. And it did help a little that Cade Smith was still working in the shadows. He was coming out of the shadows because at that point in time, the sun was, you know, on the toothpaste or the toothbrush lights were helping Cade Smith in that situation. But that plate appearance was absolutely awesome.
28: Petey Halpin coming out of the shadows, too. Third extra base hit today. First home run of the postseason. His OPS is 1.235, which is through the roof, through 12 plate appearances. And he also hit that home run against a pitcher who had not surrendered a home run since September 9th. That's a stretch of more than 19 innings. So you've got a guy who was on this roster to be a pinch runner, pinch hitter, defensive support, and he has become a star. The flip side of that is Diaz, Aranda, Caminero for the Rays. These guys combined to hit 86 home runs and over 250 RBIs during the season. They stink right now, and I love it. I absolutely love it, because as long as they stink, the Guardians are going to keep on winning. Greg Brenda, we talked about Halpin. We talked about Gavin Williams. We talked about Jose with his two hits and everything else, but we haven't talked about one guy who really needs a little time in the sunshine, if you will.
0: Well, Daniel Espino again. 12 pitches, 11 strikes. One strikeout, gets the job done, and I mean, he's been a rock. Again, they only need him for one inning, and he's just gone out there and with the confidence and the demeanor that you would not sometimes expect from a young player like that. But again, you know what? He's gone through so much adversity physically that, I mean, he's probably saying, you know what? Look what I had to do just to get back and pitch in the major leagues. And he was able to do it. Real quick, though, the Guardians pitchers threw 119 pitches today, 89 for strikes. The Rays, who don't strike out a lot, struck out 13 times today. I mean, this is a contact team that we all talked about, but they fanned 13 times. 119 pitches, 89 strikes.
28: That's pounding the zone.
0: That is crazy.
1: It is. We've been talking about the homer, but I want to go back to something. Unless the men's was mentioned when I was out of here. Remember before him, the infield hit by Bailey to get
28: was.
1: On
28: we
1: base.
28: We talked about it. No, but go ahead.
1: That was something that those kind of little things help you win games. And it was funny because I'm reading here that Petey told Fox after it with the bat flip. We talked about that, too. He just blacked out, he said. He doesn't remember what happened. He said, I was like, blah.
28: Yeah, it went about 25 feet in the air. Yeah. It was one hell of a bat flip. David Movern, read that top one, because Bob from Middleburg, Greg, is on the same wavelength as you are right now as far as Espino goes.
3: Yeah, so much fun at the ballpark today. I've been really impressed with Daniel Espino. Twice has come in to face their potent top of the order and has retired them 1-2-3 both times. 4 on 4Ks. He might be back the pen guy for years to come.
28: Yeah, he's going out there like a guy who's got nothing to lose. To your point, everything he's been through, Greg, it's like, you know what? If it works out, great. If it doesn't, that's fine. But I'm going to go out here and I'm just going to give him everything I've got. And he's been dominating the last two innings.
0: It's been very impressive, to be honest about it. You know, you got so many of these young guys who have played and matured as the season has worn on. That doesn't always happen. It really doesn't. But it's happened almost collectively with this team.
28: D-Man's got something to say when I come back. Also, Anthony in East Cleveland, Mike in Amherst. But right now, Mike's got your traffic.
4: 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Still dealing with multiple issues on the highways this evening. A crash in the right two lanes, 90 East at East 140th. Stop and go back to East 55. Disabled vehicle off in the right center lane, I-90 East before Eddy Road. Crash in the right shoulder, 77 South at Pershing. You also dealing with a wreck in the left lane, 480 West at 77. 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
6: Rain and thunderstorms possible overnight with a low of 62 degrees. Expect rain tomorrow with a high of 66. A slight chance of rain clearing up on Saturday with a high of 52 degrees.
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20: Oiga, la puso chiquitita, la puso a gozar. 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
28: He said 2-run home run, by the way. That's our boys right there. Rafa Hernandez, Brito, Carlos Baerga. Those guys are fun to be around, man. Fun to be around. Speaking of fun to be around, Scott Davidson, Greg Brenda, David Movern, and my man Dennis Manloff, who, by the way, has the epic 1990s Cleveland baseball trivia book out. This would be a great stocking stuffer. Just you want trivia about the 90s Indians, it is here. All right, so just go to Amazon, put in Dennis Manloff. What is it? $15, basically, $14.99.
2: Yeah,
28: $14.99. And a ton of trivia covering everything with the Indians in the decade of the 90s.
0: You could have a drone deliver it, right?
28: Yes, you could. Drone delivery. Do you have drone delivery yet?
2: No, I had individual books delivered to me by Amazon. And it was like 25 individual packages on the porch. I'm like, come on.
28: Absolute Roofing text line 21095. David, hit that top one, please.
3: Yeah, coming in from Lynn from Parma. When the guys are watching the game at the ballpark, do they listen to Hammy and Rosie call the game?
28: During the season, yes. When we are in our WTAM 1100 box, but we get kicked out during the postseason because ESPN and the networks come in, so the Guardians need to utilize that for the national guys. So we get removed from there, and we've got to go to the main press box or the auxiliary press box, which we don't have Hammy's call. But during the regular season, we turn up the audio in our box and we watch the game with Hammy calling the game behind us. Absolutely. I mean, how could you not?
1: Well, the cool thing is not only do we watch and listen, but we can see him because he's only two boxes up.
28: Yeah.
1: Right.
28: Yep.
1: So it's great to watch.
28: Let's go to Anthony in East Cleveland, 216-578-1100. Anthony, you've been on the guards train since day one, my man.
23: Man, you know what, though? Hey, we got to keep the foot on the gas. We're not done yet. I mean, you know, Manny, D-Man, he was on these airwaves chopping it up about, you know, Operation Wizard Division. We did that. I mean, Division Series, that was definitely epic. And then just, I mean, Petey looking like Tyler Naquin back 10 years ago. We definitely keep, you know, that was one of my big things as far as, you know, we definitely chopping it up. Feels like we're doing the baseball roundtable, and I love it. This is awesome because 2 wins away from getting there, definitely. One of the things that it was in my, as far as my opinion is, you had to keep Kevin Arrow in check. And guess what we're doing? We're definitely doing that. So moving forward, I mean, you know, this team, as far as with the Rays, they struggled against left-handed pitching. So I'm thinking about this. What do you guys think as far as bringing Cantillo and Foster Gripper? I mean, not in that order, but, you know, as far as those arms, and then obviously we got the bully as far as Kimmy and Sobrowski. I mean, Sobrowski, man, wow. And then what do you guys think about this as well, man? Off-season, let's go ahead and pay these guys. I want to see Cade Smith and G. Willie Gavin Williams get paid. They deserve the money. Cade Smith is obviously doing the double dip with his former position, and he's closing games out. And then Gavin Williams, I mean, what, he closed the game out and then turned around on short turnaround time? I mean, let's go ahead and pay these guys. What do you guys think?
28: I think we got to win the ALCS first. Then I'll worry about paying anybody, Anthony. But I got a question for you, Anthony. A little birdie told me you're a season ticket holder. Is that true?
23: So I actually had the ballpark pass, man.
28: Okay.
23: So I was over in right field.
28: All right, is that where you always go? All right. Is that where you always go? Okay. Little birdie also told me, Anthony, hold on. Little birdie also told me that you invited D-Man to come out and hang with you in right field. Is that true?
23: Oh, he not only is he invited, y'all invited.
28: No, hold on. No, that's when I busted your chops on. How come you didn't invite me, Anthony? Just Dennis?
23: Hey, do you railroad track? All of y'all invited, man. I tell you what, you go ahead and make a plan. We got a clan, man.
28: All right, Anthony, thanks for the call. Anthony's amped up, and he should be, because the Guardians up 2-1 in this best of 7 series. Sitting pretty. Looking pretty. We're going to continue till 7 o'clock. The Bloom Daddy Show, WTAM 1100.
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5: Good evening, I'm Tom Moore. This is the 630 Report. Your 3 News forecast, a chance of rain and thunderstorms this evening, a low of 62. Rain and thunderstorms tomorrow, and a possibility of some lake effect rain as well. Temperatures tomorrow dropping into the 40s. And then gradually becoming sunny on Saturday with a high only around 52. 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
5: It is 62 degrees at your severe weather station, and with the Guardians up 2-1 in the American League Championship Series, big question now is, when will Game 4 be played? Tomorrow night's weather with rain, including lake effect rain plus wind and dropping temperatures. We're just going to have to wait and see what the folks with Major League Baseball say when Game 4 is played. 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Police say it happened at Silver Rail Elementary School in Bend, Oregon. The suspected shooter is dead, possibly shot by a bystander. Spokesperson confirmed at least 2 people were taken to an area hospital. Information on their conditions and total number of injuries still unclear. President Trump taking part in a number of tele-rallies today after being on the road earlier this week. He'll be at rallies in Georgia and Kentucky this weekend. And debates are taking place tonight in Maine, Alaska, Michigan. The midterms less than 3 weeks away. The FBI investigating after a suspicious white powder was mailed to Ohio Secretary of State Frank LaRose. He says the U.S. Postal Service intercepted the letter before it went to his office. The Chili's restaurant on Chester Road in Avon closed tonight because about 10 this morning, a dump truck crashed into the restaurant. Nobody was hurt. Cause of the crash still not determined. I'm Tom Moore. Listen for our next news at the top of the hour when you set a preset on the free iHeartRadio app to WTAM 1100.
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29: Three staccato cries of Mayday and an eyewitness report of a mid-air explosion is about all that is known this morning of the British Columbia air disaster, which yesterday claimed 52 lives.
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0: Bloom Daddy, along with Dennis Maniloff, Greg Brenda, Scott Davidson, David Mover. Let's go to the phone lines first. Josh and Lorraine, 216-578-1100. Josh, what do you want to say about your Guardians?
1: Hey, Bloom Daddy, I just wanted to take the first 15 seconds to tell you, man, that I swore up and down for years that I would never call you by that name, but what you've done with the Travis Mills Foundation and what you do for my brothers and sisters, I thank you from the depths of my heart. Your love and your passion, the first time I heard you do that telethon, man, for the Travis Mills, it was awesome. It was the most powerful moment I've heard on the radio.
0: Well, Josh, I really thank you for that. Said, and listen, call me Bloomer. Call me Bloom.
1: Bloomer, that's fine. Bloomer?
0: Yeah.
1: Bloomer, I want to say also that, you know, this Gardo's run, man, is awesome. I have a couple of veteran brothers that are over 80. And they've told me, you know, I was born in 1945 and, you know, I was only 3 years old when they won it. I want them to win this. And I really feel like this is going to happen this year. They're going to see a championship before they go on to the greater pasture. So, you know, my best friend, he's always called me Schleprock. I've been sitting next to him for over 25 years, and he swears up and down that he can't gamble and win anything when I'm sitting next to him. So I bet games 3, 4, and 5 against the Sox, and I bet against our guys, and I put that baby to bed. So I am the worst gambler in the history of humankind, but man, I just feel it. I feel it. This is the year, man.
0: I hope you're right. I hope you're right. Josh, thanks for listening, buddy. I really appreciate your words, okay?
1: Thank
0: you, buddy.
1: Man.
0: All right, thank you. Speaking of gambling, Scott, our man Frank Gregory, the usher, did he win today?
2: Of course.
0: There you go.
2: There
0: he goes.
2: We got one.
0: He was busting your chops because you were on a heater the entire season.
2: Yep.
0: You know, little down in the postseason. It happens. And he looked at you today and he asked you and you said, take the Guardians, right?
2: And here's the thing. No, he had already bet. Asked me who I had because he said I'm so bad, he wanted to not have who I had. And I said, I took the Guardians. And he went,
0: Well, he's happy now.
2: He is. That's right. And I'm happy for him because I don't like to cost anybody money.
0: Move, second text message there.
3: I had to laugh when you asked that lady how old she was, because I also wanted to know. 88, so she was 10 when they last won the World Series. Come on, guards, let's win it for that 10-year-old kid from Cleveland Heights.
0: Yeah, win it for her. I mean, Greg, you were at the 48 World Series, so I mean, you've experienced
4: yeah,
0: it. So you're hoping for another one.
4: Yeah, I'm hoping for another one. Yeah, I was 38 when that happened, and...
0: I'm sorry. That was a low blow.
4: Drinking Carling Black Label beer, and it was good. It was terrific.
0: When you think about this team, where we're at right now, and we're not putting the cart before the horse, but I can remember vividly somebody calling my show when I said during the regular season, I'm not giving up on this team. They're too resilient. They've got too much character. Move, you remember that moment, right?
3: Yes, I do.
0: Okay, because you were sitting right there next to me. And he goes, okay, but come on. Do you really think they're a World Series caliber team? And my response was somewhat like this. They've got the pitching. We've got the pitching. We just got to get in. And then people get hot. You never know what can happen. And here we are. I'm not saying it's going to happen, but what I'm saying is here we are.
4: I will also say this. Compared to the recent playoff appearances by this team, it's probably the best offense, too, we've seen, even with the young players. I mean, we're not in the Will Brennan. All the Wills are gone. I mean, it's just even though there's probably going to be more low-scoring games, I still feel better collectively about this offense in the postseason than I've felt over the last few years where they've been in the postseason and go, God, we're expecting this guy to do well. And, you know, we're just, like I said, I mentioned, I think the first show we did, the one-hit wonders are gone. We're not relying on John Kenzie Noel or Oscar Gonzalez to be our heroes. We got guys that are hopefully going to be here for a while or are competent veteran players who have some kind of a track record.
0: You know what's refreshing to your point is when Jose Ramirez gets a hit and he gets on, you're looking at Chase DeLauder, Joe Adele, Nathaniel Lowe. To your point, we're not looking at, nope, I'm not trying to be mean, but we're not looking at Will Brennan and to name any of the other ones. You're looking at legitimate major league hitters, and that's refreshing. D-Man.
5: Yeah, and when we think about the postseason, the beauty of it is that stars, you know, there's a lot expected of them. But inevitably, players that you didn't anticipate doing things are going to help you out if you go on a run. And we've been talking about two of them for Cleveland, Petey Halpin and Daniel.

0: game calling is incredible, and he's coming up with hits in the postseason.
1: I'll be the first one to say when that trade was made, I said, great, we got another hitter hitting 180, another catcher that's going to be hitting 180, because he was hitting about 180. Great defensive catcher, but man, his bat has come alive for us, and he has been clutch, and he has been that spark that we have needed. Melvin, read the second text there, because I'm laughing as I'm talking.
2: Yeah, from Chuck. Brenda saw Smokey Joe Wood versus Walter Johnson. Greg is great radio.
1: Right. Greg, Greg, that would have been a hell of a matchup to witness.
3: Oh, my God, it would have been. I'm telling you.
4: Did you have the under in that one?
3: I'm going to tell you, two could drink, man.
1: They all drank
3: drank back in the day.
1: Yeah, let's go to Mike at Amherst, 216-578-1100. Mike, talk to me.
5: Yeah, first of all, great win. Second, it's only a 6.5-hour car ride up to Milwaukee for the World Series. That's going to be great. Last thing, MLB needs to go to a computerized strike zone. That guy was horrible today.
3: He was horrible.
5: We had to overcome Angel Hernandez back there. If Adele doesn't dispute that call, we might not even have won that game. Dude missed another 5 or 6 that were even worse than that, and even tried to ring somebody up with just a strike 2 count. That guy needs to be put out the pasture.
0: Bill Miller.
5: But the guard's awesome.
1: All right, Mike, thanks for the call. I've said earlier in the year, you get 2 challenges during the regular season. If the whole purpose is to get them right, then either go unlimited or give them 5, give them 6, because we want to get it right at the end of the day, correct? Okay, yeah. So why just give them 2 then? You know,
4: well, it's the first year. They were testing it out, though.
1: It's so quick. It's not going to slow down the game. If we want to get it right, get it right. Because one call can change a game. We've seen it. We talked about it. You know, Hedges not contesting that call. Or today, or in the past, before we've had this challenge system, how many times have we seen games change? And anybody who's played will tell you that one pitch that's called a strike that isn't, or a pitcher will tell you that one pitch that is a strike that's called a ball, changes the whole dynamic of an at-bat.
3: You know, I think this, in most of these challenges, whether they've been overturned or not, they've been right on the margin. I mean, they've been so close. But it also shows there are still some really bad home plate umpires. And there's a bunch of them retiring this year, which is good. But you got to get rid of the there are still some bad ball and strike umpires where you know where they are. But again, for most of these guys, I'm surprised, you know, it'll nick the corner, but man, that's close, man. Oh, you know, one way or the other.
1: Mov, we've talked about this, that I think the ABS challenge system has shown how good umpires are.
3: I agree.
1: Not the opposite.
3: Absolutely.
1: Because you're talking about guys throwing 99, releasing a ball from 56, 54 feet. You've got a catcher who's 6'3", squatting in front of you, and you're only missing the call by 1/10 of an inch?
3: Right.
1: Come
3: absolutely
1: on. I mean, it's incredible the job these guys do back there as a whole.
3: Totally agree.
1: When we come back, Mov, Davidson, Brenda, D-Man, myself, we're going to give you our final thoughts on today's game and this series going forward. The Bloom Daddy Show, WTAM 1100.
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8: Street Fighter looking to knock out the competition at the box office this weekend. The video game adaptation projected to make $25 to $35 million in its first weekend in theaters. Meantime, the survival thriller Whalefall likely to take second place with $10 to $12 million. Elsewhere, the Elizabeth Holmes documentary You Can See Everything expected to make $7 to $8 million in its debut. Zendaya heading back to the sci-fi world with one of her next movies. The actress will star in an untitled sci-fi film for A24. It's set to be written and directed by Alex Garland. planned. Plot details are being kept under wraps with filming set for sometime next year. The project is the latest between A24 and Zendaya after Euphoria and the drama. YouTube.

0: 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In a blog post, the company saying, "Our listeners have told us they want transparency. When they're hearing an AI-generated track, the markers will identify songs deemed primarily AI-generated through detection tools and music partners." YouTube's move follows similar efforts by music streaming services such as Apple Music, Spotify, and Tidal to label music created with artificial intelligence. Actress Hilary Swank, pregnant with her third child, the 52-year-old says she's due to give birth in December. The Oscar-winning actress gave birth to twins about 3 years ago. She's been married to her husband, Philip Schneider, since 2018. That's entertainment. I'm Jennifer Bolsoni.
1: There's a new sunscreen option for the first time in more than 25 years.
2: This after the FDA approved the active ingredient bemotrizinol, known as BEMT, to sunscreen products in June. Dermatologists say it guards against both major types of ultraviolet radiation without the chalky residue of common mineral products, including zinc oxide. Europeans have been using BEMT products for years. The first products containing it are hitting store shelves, and HHS Secretary Robert F. Kennedy Jr. says approving its use would increase competition and consumer confidence in sunscreen products. I'm Mark Mayfield.
1: The World Health Organization is calling on countries to take action to prevent lead exposure. The organization says lead poisoning contributes to more than 3.5 million deaths annually in the world. The organization is expected to develop a global lead mitigation action plan and practical guidance to identify priority sources of exposure and present it next year. Lead is dangerous for children because they're still developing. Health Update, I'm Scott Pringle.
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8: All right, final thoughts before we answer a text message. I'm going to start with the Dean of Cleveland Sports, Greg Brenda.
9: You know, we still got a long way to go, but this was a great game to win. I mean, just to come back after, you know, what happened Tuesday, it wasn't a blowout, but there were chances, and you talked a lot about it the next day, Bloom Daddy, where you go, man, that was a winnable game. We should have won. But games like that happen in postseasons, like in every postseason. And I think today was such a big, they changed the time, and still the crowd was really behind them. It was solid just to see how it went down. And again, no matter what happens, whether we play tomorrow, which I don't think they're going to, or Saturday, I think it really helps the Guardians.
8: Dennis?
10: I totally agree. This had to be, you know, it's a game that Cleveland had to get. And the way the Guardians did it, with Petey Halpin supplying the power, I can't get over that. Daniel Espino part of it, and then, you know, Cade Smith, undrafted free agent out of the University of Hawaii in 2020, is now unhittable in 2026. So it was just an incredible day for baseball, unbelievable theater, And that's why we love postseason baseball so much.
11: Move.
12: The Tampa Bay Rays aren't world beaters like maybe some people on social media or even in the national media would lead you to believe heading into the series. Through these three games, I feel the Guardians have maybe not an advantage, but they stack up very well against this team, and they are very beatable. I'm not just saying that because they have a 2-1 series lead. As long as they don't see Brian Baker, I think things are okay going forward in this series. I feel good.
11: Yeah, he's been neutralized. Scott?
13: I've gone from 0-2 against the White Sox thinking, well, it was fun to make the playoffs. We made this little run. I enjoyed that. To going, what in the heck is going on here? Three amazing wins in a row, and now 2 out of 3 in this series. So you've won 5 of the last 6 playoff games. And these games are not easy to win. Mm-hmm. They are stressful. They are tight. They are against the best pitching. And here we are, 2 wins away from the World Series. And I really think at this point, they're the favorite to do it.
11: Saturday's game, I can't make because I've got a family function I've got to go to. So the woman who danced in our window the other night, save that for Sunday. If we play Sunday. If you're going to get up and lick the window and dance on the window and do what you did to this window in front of all of us. What night was that? Was that that was Saturday.
9: Game
11: Saturday,
9: five.
11: Yeah,
9: game Saturday five.
11: Night.
9: Saturday night, right.
11: Save it for Sunday because I want to see the show once again. Read the top text there, Move.
12: What would the 95 World Series have been like had the Indians had ABS to keep that vast strike zone for the Braves in check? Rick from Avon Lake.
11: Who wants that one?
10: I mean, the
11: Maloff's face just turned red.
10: Indians would have had a chance in specifically Game 1, the Maddux game, where Hershiser lost his release point, and Game 6, Tom Glavine, the one-hitter with Wohlers at the end. Joe Brinkman, inexcusable, horrible strike zone in the Glavine Game 6. And I wished that we would have had ABS in 1995.
11: Greg, are we talking about possibly our first World Series title since 95 at the ABS?
9: Absolutely. Grover had so much, and he had enough of Joe Brinkman that he took it out on him 2 years later in the postseason, got thrown out in the first inning because he had seen enough of Joe Brinkman. And that just, it would have kept the umpires honest. I mean, those pitchers on the Braves didn't need the widened strike zone that they were getting from Major League Baseball umps because they were really a good pitching staff. It just made it a lot easier for them to do it to a team that was so power-laden and offensive-laden like the Guardians. Well, you know, if you increase the strike zone by 3 inches on each side, that's such an advantage to the pitcher. And it's frustrating to a team. It was frustrating to the team like the Indians back in 95.
11: That pitching staff, think about this. If the umpires didn't widen the zone, I believe 10 straight at the time NL East titles or NL West titles,
9: right,
11: and they would have never won a World Series.
9: No.
11: I mean, with all that talent on the pitching staff, they would have never celebrated a World Series victory.
10: And remember Joe Brinkman, how crazy he lined up. Like, he was 10 feet behind the catcher.
9: Right, yeah.
10: It was ridiculous.
9: What are you umpiring from?
10: Move up. You move up closer to the catcher, please. Give yourself some depth perception.
13: I was at that game. I flew from Florida as a fan to just watch it. And even from the stands, I'm going, what's going on? I think they would have set a record for the most ABS challenges in the history of baseball. Had they had.
11: Well, they'd have got them all right.
10: Right.
11: Yeah, it was just continued. Rob Rozicki is going to host Sportsline because Dennis Maniloff's got to go to the Taste of Cleveland per orders from his wife down at the Science Center. And Davidson and I are going with him. So we're going to go eat. Brenda, you go get
9: Arby's. I changed from Chinese. I'm going to get deli from Joe's Deli in Rocky River.
11: Okay, you can't go wrong there.
9: I thought maybe
11: roast beef at Arby's. No?
9: No, I'm going to get maybe a tuna
11: We're going to eat. What a win by the Guards. Have a great night, everybody.

0: 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These were people who were securing our most sensitive data, keeping the public safe from all sorts of threats, and engaged in life-saving scientific research until they were told they no longer belonged. And the question to me is, if they can't survive in our government, then what does it say about us? 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
16: 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It's 7 o'clock. I'm Tom Moore. That story and others in less than 60 seconds. First, traffic and weather together.
17: 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Still dealing with a few issues on the highways, slowing things down for you. The right shoulder's blocked 90 east before east 140th. Stop and go back to MLK. Also a crash in the right shoulder, 90 west at west 140th. A wreck in the right lane, 77 south after 490. And a crash, Speary Road at Route 87 in Geauga County. Mike Ross, WTAM Traffic on 1100 AM and 106.9 FM.
16: Your 3 News forecast from Chief Meteorologist Betsy Kling.
18: Steady temperatures as we head into the overnight hours with rain moving our way. We'll start the day on Friday with windy conditions, rain coming down, and those temperatures take a turn. By midday, we'll be in the low and mid-50s and holding through the afternoon. All the while, scattered showers to continue along with those windy conditions. Friday night, lake effect rain showers expected to set up. We'll see clearing conditions for Saturday, highs only in the low 50s.
16: It is 62 at your severe weather station.
19: Twisting down the line, foul. Kwan in foul territory. He made the catch! Ball game! And the Guardians take a 2-1 lead.
16: So next up in the American League Championship Series is game 4. The big question is, will it be played tomorrow night at 6 as scheduled? Given that the weather forecast is quite iffy, as Betsy said in her forecast, we've got a storm system headed our way from the west, and it could bring all kinds of stuff our way, including rain and changing winds and dropping temperatures. When Major League Baseball makes the decision about game 4, whenever it's played, you'll hear it right here on WTAM 1100 and our free iHeartRadio app. A flood of 911 calls came in as shots were heard inside an elementary school this afternoon in Bend, Oregon. ABC's Aaron Katursky reports the school was placed under lockdown where hundreds are enrolled from kindergarten through the fifth grade.
20: And it was just before 1 p.m. Pacific time when police in Bend, Oregon said they responded to a call of shots fired into a car outside Silver Rail Elementary School. But then many more calls came from inside the building. So it appears the shooter ended up inside the building firing all along. We don't know who the shooter is or how he was taken down, but he was shot and killed and found dead inside the elementary school.
16: And sources are telling CBS News that three children and one adult died in that shooting. Again, that at Silver Rail Elementary School in Bend, Oregon. And Bend police again are confirming the suspected shooter is dead. Well, after that massive train derailment almost 4 years ago in East Palestine and Columbiana County, promises were made to do better training of emergency personnel. Today, various officials came together in East Palestine to say, yes, there will be a facility built in that town to train emergency personnel from all over this part of the nation. Governor Mike DeWine says now they need to design and build that facility.
12: It's not going to be too long. Been to see some action. The site will actually be unveiled, picked and unveiled, and then we'll start to see things happen.
16: Norfolk Southern Railroad, whose train spilled massive amounts of chemicals in East Palestine, has pledged millions in support for the training facility, plus the donation of actual rolling stock to be used for training, and Youngstown State University will handle the training. With what may be a record number of voters in a midterm election, the rumor mill is going wild. One rumor has to do with people being handed ballots that ballot workers have marked with an R or a D. This is coming out in email. Cuyahoga County Elections Director Anthony Perlardi says, yeah, there is such an email going around.
21: This information that is going around, don't know who is behind it, who is generating it, but it definitely is causing chatter amongst individuals in Cuyahoga County.
16: Your ballot should have nothing marked on it at all when they hand it to you. And when you put it in the scanner, the only marks on it should be the ones you make in the box next to what or whom you're voting for. WTAM Money Matters brought to you by Mortosh Financial. The Dow Jones closing up 556 today. S&P closed up 25. NASDAQ up 20 points. Now WTAM Sports. The Guardians up 2-1 in the best of 7 American League Championship Series after this afternoon's 3-2 win over Tampa Bay. Game 4 scheduled tomorrow night at 6 at Progressive Field. Right now it's a matter of seeing what's in store for the weather and the decision as to when the game will be held. It's up to Major League Baseball. They already moved today's game up 5 hours because of rain tonight. For the latest headlines at the top and bottom of the hour, set a preset on the free iHeartRadio app to WTAM 1100. I'm Tom Moore.
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1: Here's the pitch to Halpin. He swings and drives it high and deep, right field. Home run, Halpin! One swing, and the Guardians are now in the lead. 3-2, Cleveland. And Petey Halpin continues to have a postseason to remember.
2: Just trusting each other. You know, if it wasn't me, it was going to be somebody else. Just having that faith and having that trust that somebody's going to get the job done, and it takes kind of some pressure off of you. I'm like, hey, if I don't do it, somebody else will.
4: These guys want to win, all these teams, you know, and we're no different than anybody else. And it gets exciting. Everyone's playing to win the game. And when one of your boys steps up and gets a big hit, especially a Petey, who has become somewhat of a leader on this team, and funny as that sounds with just a little bit of time, but the boys really respond to him, so that gets us juiced.
19: Now the 1-0 pitch. Swung on, hit in the air to left. Twisting down the line, foul. Kwan in foul territory. He made the catch! Ball game! And the Guardians take a 2-1 lead as Cade Smith with a 1-2-3 ninth inning. A 4-out save. Petey Halpin with what proves to be a game-winning 2-run homer to right center in the fifth inning. And the Guardians with another white-knuckle win have knocked off the Tampa Bay Rays 3-2 and are now 2 wins away from a berth in the Fall Classic.
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5: Oh, we might have something here, ladies and gentlemen. Rob Rozicki in for D-Man, but I'm sure you know that already. You've heard D-Man basically on pre- and post-game for the last 10 hours, and we're going to keep this party going. Guardians win, Guardians win, Guardians win. You heard the hero right there, Petey Halpin. That's where we're at, everybody. That's how much sense this is making. That's where this team is operating right now. We take out the team leader in home runs. We put a defensive replacement in. We put a guy who's known for speed. We put a guy who is known for pretty much anything but power. And all he's done is have two doubles and a go-ahead home run now in this game three. 216-578-1100. You can text the show, 21095. I am Rob Rozicki. I'll be in for D-Man all the way until 10 o'clock on these very airwaves. And what do you think we're talking about? Are we going to be talking about WNBA Finals? All due respect to D-Man, but I think we can put that on the back burner. We got the Browns. Obviously, the Browns are going to be playing on Sunday. They got a game against a rival. In any other time, in any other point in history, Browns-Ravens, with the Browns having a winning record, is something to talk about. We can talk about the Cavs. They just wrapped up preseason a couple of days ago. They'll be starting up their regular season mid-next week against LeBron and the 76ers. They got a couple of new guys. James Harden looks like the James Harden of old. I don't know if that's going to be a good or a bad thing long-term. We could talk about that. However, judging by the phone lines that are blowing up right now, 216-578-1100, you can text the show 21095. I have a feeling what we want to talk about. And that's game three. I know we've been doing it for 10 hours. What's three more? We'll get to the other stuff later on for sure, but we are definitely going to be starting with this ALCS game three. Guardians win 3-2. You heard the notable moments. There were many. There were many. Don't let the 30-second sports broadcast fool you at the end of the night. This game was far more than Petey Halpin. This game was far more than Gavin Williams. And we will get into the nitty-gritty. We'll get into where you're feeling, too. You know, this is very delicate emotional territory for us who have been watching this team for a while, who have seen other playoff runs end very unexpectedly in the past. How are you feeling right now? Is there tempting fate for you? Are you a superstitious person? I remember hearing my grandfather say, I'm sure he was quoting somebody else, there are no atheists in foxholes. We're in a foxhole right now. Maybe not literally. I don't want to physically compare us to our fine armed services here. But emotionally, we're in it. Up 2-1, 2 more at home. We'll see what happens tomorrow. Mother Nature is probably going to play more into the schedule than Major League Baseball, the Cleveland Guardians, or the Tampa Bay Rays. We'll let you know, obviously, the second anything breaks on that. I'm sure that's going to be a Bill Wills window story if they make that decision when it comes down to it. But, yes, I do have some observations from Game 3. And, yes, it was a ballpark run for us here at the station. We brought Bloom Daddy. We had Skozen. We had D-Man, myself, Scott Davison. It was absolutely the Clampets rolling through Progressive Field. And we took in the sights. We took in the sounds. And just from casually watching the game, we were sitting in an area where, unfortunately, we could not hear the dulcet tones of Tom Hamilton. So it was left to us to kind of make our color analyst roles here going here. But I have a few. First and foremost, and we got a lot of people still around here downtown knocking on the window, waving. We got a lot of 11 jerseys. We got a lot of red. We got a lot of good times here. Number one, before we get into anything, before we get into Petey, before we get into Gavin, before we get into the bullpens on each side, before we get into Brian Rocchio, I saw a remarkable amount of school-age kids. All ages. Kids with parents, high school kids cutting school, everybody was at that game. Yeah, we had 30,000. It wasn't technically a sellout. The game got pushed up, 6 hours in the middle of the day. Created schedule problems for everybody. And we had parents all across Northeast Ohio have the correct priorities. Have it. They understood something. They understood, enjoy this moment. You never know when we're going to get another one. We know better than most. Sometimes you have to wait a real long time to experience something like this. And I don't want to sound like I'm just throwing the educators out the window here. I'm not saying school should not be a priority the other 99.9% of the time. But when we're in a run like this, and we're watching this team play on borrowed time, and it feels like a little different maybe than the last 2 years. Yeah, get the kids out. There are things that you can learn the math problems tomorrow. We can figure out, the Magna Carta date tomorrow. There are things we can push off for tomorrow for watching this team and experiencing this thing. Because, yeah, you're going to have 6-, 7-, 8-year-old kids out there right now in 50 years telling their grandkids, yeah, I was there. I watched Petey Halpin hit that home run. I watched Gavin Williams take 30,000 Guardians fans, put him in his arms, and tell him that everything was going to be okay. And just shut these guys down. And who knows what happens tomorrow? Who knows what happens on Saturday or Sunday, depending on how this schedule is going to... We don't even really know if we're playing tomorrow. The future is that uncertain. So every series, the playoff run in general, every series, every inning, every pitch, every at-bat, enjoy it. This is we are alive and kicking. We are up 2-1. We are one of the final four teams still around in Major League Baseball. And we're keeping an eye on what's happening in Southern California. Ladies and gentlemen, your $73 million team, your 85-win wonders, your Cleveland Guardians have a distinct possibility to be playing deeper into this postseason than the $400 million Los Angeles Dodgers. Than the team that pays their busted up DH right now, Shohei Ohtani, more than they pay our entire, or we pay our entire team. We have that. And I know the owners are, and this is definitely throwing a wrench into labor negotiations, I'm sure in ways we don't even know. With this whole narrative of money is the boss, money is the, you know, the king, money is going to decide everything. Guess what? You got two teams right now that I don't think you combine these two payrolls. You have half of what Los Angeles is. And Los Angeles is on the ropes. They got Milwaukee. First pitch, 8 o'clock. That'll be happening on the left coast. We'll keep you abreast of that as long as we're on the air. Because, yeah, I mean, we're sitting here, folks. At least I know I've talked to so many people that are just waiting for the other shoe to drop. And it might. Who knows? I am not Nostradamus. Maybe Nostradamus. I don't know. But at least for the moment, at least today, at least going into tomorrow, you get to wake up with your team up 2-1 in the ALCS. What, 54 outs, if played right, away from the World Series? 216-578-1100 is the number. You can text the show, 21095. We're going to go until 10 o'clock, and we are action-packed all the way. Of course, we have packed phone lines as I'm talking to you right now. If you're holding there, sit tight. We'll screen you up. We'll get you ready to go. We'll take some calls coming back. I will share my observations from Game 3. The first one being, yes, yes, yes, enjoy the absolute moment. Take everybody you can with you. Be around people. This is going to be a fun time. We also got Henry Palatella from Away Back and Gone. He'll be calling in about 40 minutes. We're going to talk a little Guardians with him, see how he's feeling after the first three games of this series. And then, when we get a little bit later on in the show, if we're still not talking Guardians, we will move to the NFL. We got Browns and Ravens. The Browns, oddly enough, this might be the first time I can say this in a long time. The Browns, going into week 6, might actually have an advantage at quarterback. 216-578-1100. You can text it, 21095. I am Rob Rosicky, in for Dennis Manilow on this Thursday night. This is Sportsline on News Radio, WTAM 1100.
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0: Fantasy hails from Cornell, Georgia. It's south of Macon, Georgia, and it's the watermelon capital of the world. Now the 1-2 pitch. Strike three called. Taylor Walls probably feels like Gavin Williams is throwing watermelon seeds up at the plate. Five strikeouts for the ace right-hander. 1-0 Cleveland in the middle of the third.
1: The 2-2, swing and a missed strike three. Breaking ball got him. Aranda down on strikes for the second time today. One down in the inning. Long set, now the 0-2. Swing and a missed strike three. Got him to chase the heat upstairs. Back-to-back strikeouts. Now there's two down, and Diaz is still at second.
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3: No D-man tonight, just Rob Rosicky going all the way until 10 p.m. on this Guardians victory Thursday. Winners of Game 3, 3-2 over the Tampa Bay Rays. They are now up 2-1 in this series. The next two are in Cleveland. Stay tuned for to figure out where they're at, though, or when they're going to be, because one is scheduled for tomorrow. Game 4 will be at least on the books at 6 p.m. tomorrow. We'll see if Mother Nature has anything to say about that. If we do have a washout, we might be looking at a weekend run here and no travel day on Sunday. But, again, we'll see what happens. I would stay tuned to us. We will have that information to you the second that we know it here at News Radio WTAM 1100. And, yeah, you heard a little bit there from Gavin Williams. An absolutely dominant day today. What, five innings pitched, two runs, nine strikeouts, two walks, and just a couple of hits on the day. Four appearances on this postseason, three starts. He has 16.2 innings pitched, eight hits. He's given up four runs. And, yes, he has struck out. Man, yes, he has struck out everybody. A couple of team records in there. That is one of my observations, that Gavin Williams is becoming a big-game pitcher in front of our very eyes. And I'm sure him and Scott Boras are very, very happy about that. But for the time being, it's really going to help us out. Number to call is 216-578-1100. You can text the show. 21095. We got about a couple of minutes here. Let's try to get one call in here before the bottom of the hour news. We are packed, so please bear with us. We will get to everybody, but we do have a line here. We got Cheryl in Akron. How you doing today, Cheryl?
4: Yes. I was kind of nervous. This is my first time calling into you guys. I have an important question to ask you.
3: Yes.
4: Why are they not showing the American League games on standard network television? Because I've had to go and watch them, which I usually have you guys on the radio anyway, but I've had to go to watch the games on the local Spanish channel.
3: Oh, yeah, cuz they're on the Turner right now. No, the reason for that is the reason why we are having a lot of issues society-wide. Money. Baseball figured out that they can make more money taking these games and putting them on national providers, be it Turner. I think Fox has the NLCS, and they'll have the World Series. So if they do advance, they will be on Fox 8 at least. But
4: they have shown some of the National League games, especially the Yankees, like Yankee-Boston games and the Yankee Tampa Bay games. You were able to see some of those games on a regular standard network television, but they didn't do anything with the American League.
3: I think the American League was on TBS this year. That did happen. We were watching the coverage today for it. I will sympathize with you, Cheryl. It is a pain in the butt to figure out where these games are at.
4: Well, in all truthfulness, I'm a simple person, and I don't stream. I have an antenna TV. Okay, so I have no ability to see anything on an off network.
3: Okay, so anything cable. Yeah. Well,
4: yeah.
3: I would say,
4: so they got the Spanish. Yeah, Spanish TV.
3: That's how I was watching World Cup, actually, on Telemundo. So, yeah, I do understand that. But, you know, if you can time it out right and you got Hammy behind you, you know, that's the way to go. But, hey, yeah. Cheryl, I do have to run here. We got the news running at the bottom of the hour. Thank you for the call. And, yes, very good call for your first time.
4: Go Guards.
3: All right. Have a great one. 216-578-1100. You can text it. 21095. We're talking about what else? The WNBA Finals. No, we're talking about the Guardians. We're talking about a 2-1 series lead. We're talking about a 3-2 game 3 victory. There's a lot to talk about here. 216-578-1100. You can text it. 21095. I am Rob Rozicki in for Dennis Manilov on this Thursday evening. We're going to go all the way until 10 o'clock. In about a half hour from now, we're going to have Henry Pelletella from Way Back Gone, the site expert over there. We'll pick his brain about what else? The Cleveland Guardians. 216-578-1100. 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
5: Michael Lewis here to tell you about my new book, Blockers, which gives you an inside look at the Trump administration and the public servants who stood in its way. 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
6: Reports say three children and one adult have been killed in a mass shooting in an elementary school in Bend, Oregon today. That from CBS News. Police had said there were multiple victims, including children, after the shooting at the Silver Rail Elementary School. Sheila Miller with Bend Police confirmed the suspected shooter is dead.
7: We do not know. We don't have confirmation yet who shot the suspect. It may have been a bystander.
6: The FBI is at the scene. President Trump says the execution of convicted Fort Hood shooter Nedal Hassan will not be live streamed as planned. Posting today that streaming Hassan's death by firing squad would be a strong deterrent to the world, but added many well-meaning people would rather not watch him die. The new White House press secretary, Katie Zachariah, saying she never passed a bar exam. After reports that she'd referred to herself as an attorney, she tells a conservative commentator she did take the California bar exam in 2011, but failed. I'm Scott Carr.
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1: 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Oh! Oh, James Harden with the beautiful lob to Jared Allen.
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1: Harden sideline right, Mitchell, three ball, Donovan, good!
2: Hill, one pitch. Swing and a miss. 100 miles an hour again. Oh, the kid is letting it out. Missed almost four seasons of pitching with two really serious shoulder operations. Now he's back. And the 0-2 pitch to Caminero. Swing and a miss. 100 miles an hour again. And a standing ovation as Daniel Espino comes to the third base dugout. What a story that young man is. And the Guardians stay on top. 3-2 in the middle of the sixth inning.
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4: Daniel Espino throwing some heat. They are not messing around right now. You know, I mentioned it with Gavin Williams and Rob Rozicki in for D-Man on this Thursday evening. I mentioned it with Gavin Williams, watching him kind of turn into a big game pitcher in my game three observations. You can kind of say that for a lot of guys on this team, Espino being one of them. It's like watching our kids grow up. You know, all these young guys were farmhands for us. Where, you know, in the case of Espino, you heard it there in that Tom Hamilton highlight. You know, he was on the scrap heap. He was kind of left for dead for a few years. He was arm surgery after arm surgery. And I don't know if anybody really thought he would be able to contribute on a major league level at all. Yeah, he just struck out Junior Caminero with 100-mile-an-hour heat in Game 3 of the ALCS when every pitch is a high-leverage pitch. And, yeah, I mean, looking into the future, if obviously if he can stay healthy, if that arm can stay intact, they might have something in the bullpen to go with Cade Smith. And that actually, I'll knock out another one of my observations here real quick. With these bullpens, and you got Baker in Tampa Bay, and their bullpen behind him is nothing to take lightly. And then, of course, you talk about our guys, Hunter Gaddis, throwing absolute just smoke the last week. You know, you got Cade Smith, Espino, Eric Sabrowski's had some good outings in there. The observation that I was making about halfway through this game is you better get to the starters. Because if you can get the lead going in, I was originally thinking the eighth inning. It might even be a little earlier than that. Sixth, seventh inning, somewhere along that line. If you can get the lead going into the late innings and you can get that death march just going out of the bullpen, 100-mile-an-hour Espino, and in a Gaddis throwing heat and into a cyborg, Cade Smith, who I am convinced was sent from the future to kill us all. This dude is stone cold. I mean, he is like, T-1000 in Terminator at this point. Every time he comes in, I just get that visualization of Robert Patrick just running after Eddie Furlong. Yeah, he is a machine at this point. 216-578-1100. You can text it, 21095. Let's go back to the phone lines here. We are slam damn packed, and we got about 20 minutes until Henry Palatella away back and gone. Site expert over there. We're going to talk a little. We're not talking WNBA. We're talking Guardians. All right, let's go to Nate in Michigan. How you doing today, Nate?
5: Doing great, Robstradamus. We're up 2-1. You can't beat it.
4: Yeah, dude. You call me Robstradamus there or whatever at that point. I don't know if I thought in my wildest dreams we would be sitting here with this kind of advantage. I thought if we had any chance in this series, we were going to have to, get something together in the later part of it, kind of like what we did against Chicago.
5: Yeah, that was an anomaly. I think the boys were tight. I touched on this last night, right?
4: Yeah.
5: When you're playing the runner-up in your division and you're about to lose to them for a second straight year, that's embarrassing. That's the type of thing that can lead to wide-sweeping change in an organization. So once that's off the back, you can play loose and free, and we have real playoff baseball. But two things I want to touch on tonight. Number one, you said a lot of people are feeling tight, and I guess they're waiting for the OIC moment to kick in. I would say to those individuals that StatCast has a statistic for each game called expected batting average, and it's based off of quality of contact, you know, exit velocity, all that stuff. Games 1 and 3, Cleveland had a significant advantage. Game 2, it was dead even. So what that tells me is we are legitimately outplaying the Rays to this point, and I hope that continues.
4: Yeah.
5: And number two.
4: Well, real quick, Nate, yeah. That's been the astounding thing about games 1 and 3. Yeah, they were white knuckles. Yeah, they were one-run games. They didn't feel nearly as stressful as the Chicago series, as anything kind of leading up to it, because it seemed like even though the margin was tight, they were in control. And I think that goes to your point about the stats backing that up.
5: Yeah, no doubt. If any team here is getting lucky, it's the Rays, right? We gave them game 2 with our miscues. And today, even that Chandler Simpson hit was kind of lucky. Gavin missed a spot. He hit one 6 inches off the plate down the line and drove in a couple runs. But number two, I understand why everyone's making a big deal out of Petey Halpin. That is huge for us. But I would also say welcome to October baseball, right? Going by OPS, number one on our team this postseason is Petey Halpin. Number 3 is Patrick Bailey.
4: Yeah.
5: Well, let's go all the way back to 2016. Yeah, let's go back to 2016. Number 1 was Coco Crisp. Number 2 was Brandon Guyer. Number 5 was Roberto Perez. And don't forget about Ryan shaking in his boots Merritt. When it comes to October, it takes all 26 guys.
4: Yeah.
5: And you're going to get contributions from guys that you don't expect, and that's what it takes to make it this far and to make it even further.
4: Yeah, hey, yeah, great point there, Nate. Absolutely. And thank you for the call, sir. No, I mean you talk about, you know, the randomness of October baseball, the Francisco Cabrera's

0: did anybody have, even when this team started to play well, you know, 3 or 4 weeks ago, whenever this, you know, whenever we, you know, the division actually became a reasonable possibility here, did anybody have Daniel Espino dominating, not just pitching, but dominating that sixth inning? He provided, and those guys in the sixth, seventh inning, in the case today, Espino and Sobrowski, don't underestimate their value. They were low drama. Gavin got out after five. Okay, he got into a little bit of a jam, but otherwise he was 100% ready to go. And how, you know, the question that every, you know, every manager with a primetime closer is asking themselves at that point in time when you're leading, or even when you're down by a run like the Guardians were, how do I get to my closer? And it wasn't nine guys to get to Cade Smith. But yeah, did you have Daniel Espino on your bingo card contributing? Serious innings, not in a mop-up opportunity. Did you have Petey Halpin on your bingo card as anything other than a defensive substitute in the eighth inning? Angel goes out, Petey goes in, Kwani slides from center to left. We've seen that. That was pretty much choreographed the last few weeks of the season. But nope. Two doubles in the Chicago series, the go-ahead home run today. We're living in a world where Petey Halpin has more postseason home runs than Joe Adell. And Joe Adell's had a good series, but Petey Halpin has more home runs. 216-578-1100. You can text it. 21095. Let's stay in Cleveland. We got Albert on the line. How you doing today, Albert?
1: I'm doing very well. I mean, you know, when a team faces adversity like we did against the White Sox, and when the series was tied, I know we won the first game against the Braves, but we came back today after a series being tied at one apiece. We had some clutch hitting, and we've improved over the last series by winning three in a row. That was a momentum builder, okay? I've been watching baseball since I was 9 years old. I remember 95, 97, 2016. This team has, I think, a lot of what those teams did not have is good, solid pitching, okay? Basically, I think our pitching is going to carry us as far as we're going to go. I don't know how far that is. But with guys like Juan, Rocchio, and Ramirez in our lineup and clutch hitting and our bullpen responding in jams, I really believe deep down that there is a good chance we could possibly win this series. I don't want to jinx them. I'm not going to say for sure, but there's a good chance that we could possibly win this series. And I hope it's against the Brewers, and may the Lord bless our Guardians, and I hope they come out on top and go Guardians and Cleveland forever, 216. Hey. You guys have a great night.
0: Hey, you have a great night too, Albert. Thank you for the call. Yeah, I mean, yeah, I don't want to get ahead of myself either, and the only thing I'll say is that I like our chances the next game. I mean, and I'll say that as long as we're here. And, you know, Albert brings up, you know, the idea of, yeah, not great pitching. Well, not strong pitching. I think we had great pitching in 16. It was just on fumes. You know, everybody was hurt. Trevor Bauer was playing with drones. It was Corey Kluber and a bunch of farmhands. So, yeah, we went to the World Series that year with basically two starters. So, yeah, it was a lot of smoke and mirrors. That was kind of the beginning of the whole bullpen chaos era of baseball. You can thank Terry Francona for that. But yeah, that's the way I'm just going to try to stay this. I've watched this team for too long, and you've watched this team longer than I have. We all have those bad thoughts creep in. My advice from Dr. Rob here on the airwaves here. Trust me, I am not qualified at all to be giving this advice. Live in the moment. Just be happy about today. Be confident about tomorrow. You know, I think that's one thing that this team has that maybe we haven't had in the last couple of playoff runs under Stephen Vogt is this late in the game confidence. You know, we saw Tampa Bay take the lead in the fourth inning on the two RBI triple. Yeah, it was the crowd.

0: dismayed? Yeah. Was the crowd quieted a little bit? Absolutely. But there wasn't that sense of dread that we had maybe 2 months ago, a month ago even. All right, well, they're leading after four. We're done. There wasn't that. You know, this team, and you know, Nate talked about it a little bit last call. This team broke through a wall, I think, with that Chicago series. You know, it crashed through a ceiling. I don't know what part of the room you want to use, but it crashed through it like the Kool-Aid Man. You know, there was that mental block there about divisional opponent, second straight year, down to nothing. You know, limped into the playoffs, barely got in, didn't really show at all, and just kind of embarrassed yourself like 2 years in a row against a wild card team from our own division. And then game three happened. And this team won game three in Chicago, and it did not look like a team that was planning on packing up early. And something happened. You notice we're not talking about dread of home field advantage anymore. We're not talking about the regular season home record, because that was the regular season. This is different. This feels different. 216-578-1100. You can text it. 21095. Let's stay on the phones here. Let's just go clean up through the top of the hour here. We got Dan in North Royalton. You're up next. How you doing today, Dan?
1: Good. How are you doing?
0: Wonderful.
1: After that beautiful Guardians win.
0: Oh, yeah. Dude, this show would be a lot longer to do after this long of a day and a Guardians loss. So I am cheering this team on mightily at this point.
1: I just thought that Petey Helfs, and, you know, too bad he didn't bat last series, because just think how much maybe it'd be even hotter right now instead of Martinez wasting all them at-bats and getting no hits, you know?
0: Well, the way I look at it is that Martinez had to stumble and fall apart for Petey Halpin to spread his wings and fly. So, you know, much like all the hardships we had throughout the regular season, every mistake we have made in this series or in this playoff run has led us to 2-1. So yes, would I have rather seen some production out of Angel, but at the same time, if Angel didn't fall apart, we wouldn't still be wondering who Petey Halpin is.
1: Right. Just think if they have the Browns game and the Guardians game Sunday at 1, what that's going to be like downtown.
0: Oh, I didn't even think about that. Yeah, because that is Baltimore at home. Yeah, you got a rivalry game over by the over by the lakefront, and then you have this going down in Gateway. That could be a party.
1: Yeah. Oh, yeah. Or who's going to be able to afford to go to both games because they start at the same time, you know?
0: Yeah. And if they can push that back. Like, and I don't know I don't have any sort of inside info with the scheduling department of Major League Baseball, but if they could get that pushed back to a 5 or 6 game, that might end up being a crazy, crazy day if you get the Browns crowd dumping out into Progressive Field.
1: Oh, yeah. No. That might be a fun Sunday.
0: Yeah, absolutely. And that's what this is about, man. Just, you know, have fun, enjoy this. You know, if it's Petey Halpin, if it's Gavin Williams, we're along for the ride on this one. We never know when the next one's going to come back. So, yeah, this enjoy it.
1: Just think of our good hitters were getting hits now. You know what I'm saying? Like Ramirez, if he was hot, he's pretty hot, but I mean, he's not hitting home runs. Mm-hmm. And, I'm just saying if more guys could contribute that are supposed to get on, that would be great.
0: I mean, hey, and Dan, thank you for the call. But to that point, we won today, and Stephen Kwan and Chase DeLauder went 0-for-8 with 3 strikeouts. Not a bad result. That's to his point, if you can get the bottom of the order going, 3-for-9, and you can get even a couple of hits out of that, you know, Kwan and DeLauder combo, which I don't think they're going to stay silent for the rest of the series. I think Kwan actually, this is the first game all postseason he did not have a hit and didn't get on base. So, I don't see that going, too much further on. But, yeah, if you can get DeLauder moving a little bit and Kwan, and then even signs of life out of Brian Rocchio a little, he had a little infield single, hit the ball hard a couple of times. He's getting closer to looking normal. So, if you can get him at the bottom of the order, all of a sudden this team could be firing at all cylinders at exactly the right time. 216-578-1100. You can text it, 21095. Rick from Concord, New Hampshire. We got John on the line. Hold on one quick second. We'll take some calls before Henry Pelletella joins us here at the top of the hour. Again, number to call is 216-578-1100. Henry Pelletella, away back and gone, will be with us, yes, right after the news here. This is Sportsline, Cleveland's News Radio, WTAM 1100. Producer Rob Rosicki in for Dennis Maniloff on this Victory Thursday evening.
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6: The different color noises, white noise, brown noise, pink noise. Brown noise is deeper, has lower frequencies, it's got more bass, minimalizes that higher frequency. Mm-hmm. And I didn't really know this, but apparently you can liken some of these to sounds in nature. And apparently brown noise is more akin to like a river rapid or a heavy rainfall or thunder.
7: Because there's also white noise and pink noise, you think brown noise is just named after the color brown. Wrong. There was a scientist named Robert Brown from Scotland.
6: White noise is used, aside from just sleeping, a lot of times with like noise-canceling headphones and stuff, mm-hmm. masking other sounds.
7: Pink noise is a little different. It's kind of like the compromise between white noise and brown noise.
6: As far as which one is best for sleep, there have been some very middling studies over the years. But at Oxford in 2017, they said that they fell asleep 40% faster listening to white noise, but their overall sleep was about the same.
7: Okay.
6: There was a study in 2017 from Northwestern of 13 older adults, and they said pink noise provided deeper sleep overall and improved ability to recall words.
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6: Caffeine can be really good for you and help a lot of things, and caffeine can be kind of bad for you.
8: It's a drug, and in its pure form, Chuck,
6: yeah.
8: It is a bitter-tasting crystalline powder.
6: Naturally, it's in the coffee bean and in chocolate and tea, but it's also added artificially in things like soda. Your body is enjoying the caffeine. It's blocking that adenosine. You're going to feel alert and awake. It's got that adrenaline going, and it's rewarding you with the dopamine. I mentioned the vicious cycle, the inevitable crash.
8: Right.
6: Like any stimulant drug, and you want more of it. Eventually, it's going to affect your sleep patterns. All right, how about some health benefits?
8: Right.
6: They found everything from not develop Parkinson's disease to dropping your risk of various cancers.
8: Well, coffee actually is shown to reduce your risk of diabetes.
6: 4 cups a day, 50% less chance of mouth and throat cancer.
8: You should eat more grapefruit because grapefruit contains something called narigin, and it actually slows the removal of caffeine from your brain.
6: Okay.
8: So you enjoy its effects longer.
6: Nice.
8: Yeah.
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